0: with Alzheimer's Association, and this statistic I just was so surprised at. 1 in 3 older Americans dies from Alzheimer's. It is more than the breast and pancreatic cancer put together.
1: Combined. Right.
0: Yeah. So I didn't realize that many Americans are dying.
1: You know, it seems like everybody knows someone, has a family member, has a friend who is suffering from this condition. And because of, you know, the nature of the condition affecting, you know, the brain and really the very essence of who you are, it's particularly devastating to families. And that's why I think it's taken such a front role.
0: Let's talk about detection, because I mean that's where it's going to start, and I feel like it's going to start with the patient. I'm the one that's got to realize, okay, maybe it's time for me to talk to a specialist about memory loss or what's going on with me. So what am I looking for?
1: So the what you're saying is important, because I think that obviously if the patient is recognizing their symptoms, that's very concerning to them and disconcerting. That said, oftentimes people who come to the office with these complaints are actually not the ones complaining. Mm. It's family members, it's friends, it's people they work with who are telling them things, and frequently they're unaware of it, which is actually one of the symptoms of dementia.
0: Okay.
1: is being unaware of it. So, you know, depending on who, there are people who are aware of it clearly, but the ones that aren't pose a special challenge when we're trying to evaluate them and examine them with the standard tests that we use. So,
0: okay, what are some of the symptoms?
1: Well, the most common symptom that we see with Alzheimer's disease is memory loss. It typically affects short-term memory, which means memory for recent events, things maybe that were just learned. Remote memory tends to be intact. So I often hear somebody will say, oh, I remember, or the family will say, oh, she or he remembers something from 30, 40 years ago, like it was yesterday, but they can't remember where we just went for lunch, or where we just said we were going for lunch, or that sort of thing. So that manifests as repetition of questions, which is a very common first sign or symptom that there is something wrong. Again, typically noted by close family members, spouses and children.
0: And I guess somebody who maybe has a family history would worry a little bit more about this?
1: Sure, that's actually a very common one. You know, having a family history of Alzheimer's disease does not guarantee that you will get Alzheimer's disease, but obviously it increased the risk. And there are genes that we can look for to assess and risk stratify people when appropriate.
0: Okay, so let's go the next step, diagnosis.
1: Right into diagnosis.
0: Right into it.
1: So up until these newer drugs came out, we really did not have a great way to diagnose Alzheimer's disease in life when people were alive. I mean, the gold standard was autopsy, at which point it doesn't matter to most people affected, right? Of course. However, with these new drugs that have become available diagnostically, we have really had an explosion in what we can do to make the diagnosis of disease. Three main ways that we can do it. One is with CSF, cerebrospinal fluid. We can do a minimally invasive lumbar puncture, spinal tap, drain some fluid from the back, take the fluid, send it to the lab, and check for the abnormal proteins that may be present, elevated or decreased in Alzheimer's disease. That's the most invasive way, and again, it is minimally invasive. The other way, which has become really sort of the standard by which we're deciding which patients would be good candidates for treatment, is a PET scan called an AMYVID scan, AMYVID, and it looks for the amyloid protein, which is the abnormal protein that accumulates in the brains of people who have Alzheimer's disease. And the last way is by blood work. We actually now have a blood test.
0: Really?
1: Yes. It's called a p-tau. It's fresh. P-tau 217. I would say it's been months since it has become commercially available.
0: Wow.
1: Most insurance companies and Medicare, I don't think, are paying for it, but I think for $400 out of pocket, you can do that. That's probably the easiest and least invasive thing.
0: Oh, wow. That's amazing.
1: So it's very, phosphorylated tau 217.
0: Okay. So.
1: Yeah. which is nice. So we didn't have any of these things.
0: No.
1: You know, I mean, they were

0: available in the research setting for decades, but in terms of making the diagnosis in patients who come to your office, we didn't have any of this available. So okay. It's very exciting.
1: Oh, that is extremely exciting.
0: Yes.
1: Okay, so now I'm going to go to treatment. And that too, there are advancements.
0: You
1: could do anything.
0: Again, as we discussed earlier, there was a lot of therapeutic nihilism around this disease because we really didn't have anything that could affect the natural course of the illness. And even the medicines that we used for some symptomatic type treatment, did not have a robust effect. They weren't a dramatic, sort of improvement for most people. But over the past 3 to 4 years, the FDA has approved 3, and now they're only using 2 of these monoclonal antibodies, which are infusions, drugs that you go to an infusion center for and get an intravenous infusion. And you do that either twice a month or once a month, depending on which drug you're using. And you get the infusion, you relax, watch TV, you have people around you serving you. And after the infusion is complete, you go home. And, that's the end of the story until the next cycle.
1: It's not a cure.
0: It's right.
1: You're finding it does what?
0: So what it does is it slows down the cognitive decline in patients with Alzheimer's disease. It is not a cure, but it has a modest impact on slowing down the progression of the illness. And again, we never had that before. So for us, this is huge news.
1: This is huge news.
0: Huge.
1: Is there anything we can do preventatively?
0: Yeah, I think that lifestyle modifications and treating other medical conditions are the best ways in general to decrease your risk of developing this. Risk factors for vascular disease like hypertension, diabetes, cholesterol, things like that, and managing those are one way to mitigate your risk. As far as other interventions that one can do on their own, I think exercise may be the most important one, which is a regular regimen of exercise, both aerobic and anaerobic. I think diet, including in particular the Mediterranean diet, which can be a very tasty way to eat that is healthy as well. And things like treating sleep apnea so that you do get restorative sleep. And one underrated risk factor is hearing loss. Hearing loss is interesting because not only is it a risk factor for getting dementia itself, but it can also make dementia look worse because sometimes people speaking to people don't know what they're hearing and what they're not hearing.
1: Yeah.
0: So that's a big one
1: that
0: I think people don't think about a lot.
1: Yeah, I think there are a lot of people out there right now going, what?
0: What?
1: Besides what, I can't hear you. What? I'm deaf in one ear.
0: What do you say?
1: I'm deaf in one ear, so I can make, But that's so amazing.
0: Yeah.
1: Yeah.
0: So there are things we can do
1: is
0: the bottom line.
1: That's even that risk factor of not hearing to know about that.
0: Yeah.
1: Okay. So I want everybody, will you stick around for a little bit?
0: Yeah, of course.
1: Okay. I want everyone you can find out more about Catholic Health's Alzheimer's and dementia program. The website is CatholicHealthLI.org. There's also a phone number, 631-474-6285. So we'll be back with Dr. Mayerson, but coming up next, Long Island woman shares her story on finding help and hope thanks to Catholic Health's Dementia and Alzheimer's program. We will be right back.
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1: Welcome back to Catholic Health Conversations in Care and today's conversation about Alzheimer's and dementia. Now, earlier, Dr. Bruce Mayerson told us how some therapies can slow the progress of Alzheimer's. Well, next we hear from a woman who says the treatments

0: she's getting are making a difference. Here, Catherine Borg shares her story.
1: As I've gotten older, I realized I couldn't find words. I got lost on the expressway one day, and I just felt it was time. My mother, then on my father's side, my three aunts were all very bad with dementia. There's just so much sadness because that's not your mother anymore. That's not your father anymore. It's not your aunt anymore. It weighs on your mind that what's it gonna be in 5 years if I don't get treatment. I made my own appointment with a neurologist. The diagnosis was mild cognitive decline. Come back in a year. That just didn't satisfy me. I went to my regular physician. He said, I think I have somebody who may be able to help you, and it was Dr. Berdia.
2: The basic pathology with Alzheimer's disease is there's amyloid plaques and neurofibrillary tangles that are formed in the brain cells. This medication takes the amyloid plaques from the brain away. If they get into moderate and severe stages, the medications do not really work.
1: The first time I came for the infusion, the next day, there was just a remarkable difference in me. Just from that one infusion, my other half noticed it also. He says to me, you're different today. I am just thrilled and thankful to my regular physician for recommending me to Dr. Berdia.
2: Her initial complaint was she forgot her way to her friend's house. And now she's able to go back and drive back to her friend's house without any difficulty. She's also having difficulty with speaking, but with this medication, she's able to verbalize the thought that she has. So I think that this medication has helped her. So words are coming out, meaning you're able to think and say.
1: Yes.
2: Before it wasn't.
1: Correct. When the words were hard to find, It was discouraging to talk to somebody.
2: That better?
1: That does appear better. Yes.
3: The Early Dementia Program is an interdisciplinary program that involves my field, neuropsychology, neurology, as well as pharmacology and the infusion center. And our job is to really make sure that our patients get the best treatment possible. These are newer treatments from a clinical perspective. And what they do is they allow us to have better control of helping patients have better quality of life because they really do minimize the progression over time. The older medications would kind of serve as a band-aid. So these are a lot better in the sense that we can have more control over disease progress.
1: I have told so many people about this and they're like, we never knew that there was even a treatment out there. I am just so personally relieved that there is a program that most people are completely unaware of. To know for me personally, there could be a light at the end of the tunnel. And like I told my children, I said, I know if I don't go for this treatment, I know what my future will be, and I don't want it. To me, this has just been a blessing. I don't mind telling people that, yes, I was diagnosed with this. I'm just glad that we're addressing it.
0: And joining us once again, Dr. Bruce Meyerson, Catholic House Co-Chair of Neurosciences. And I had you stick around because that story was so beautiful. And I love that Catherine is trying to share her story, first to raise awareness, but also I like how proactive she was.
4: Yeah, I mean, and the fact that she still had the wherewithal, the cognitive wherewithal to realize that something was wrong. She's a perfect candidate for treatment because she's obviously very early on in her diagnosis. And she mentioned that before she was actually diagnosed, she was told she had mild cognitive impairment, which is an actual diagnosis for which half of those patients will go on to develop Alzheimer's disease. So it sounds like this was a pretty typical story of somebody who had some of these issues with memory. was diagnosed with mild cognitive impairment, and then probably went for some of the further testing, either an AMIVID scan or the blood test or maybe a lumbar puncture, so that they could make the diagnosis and treat her. We have to be able to make the diagnosis to treat them and make sure it's not another form of dementia that would not be amenable to treatment. So that's where that comes
0: in. And how important that early detection is, or diagnosis?
4: The earlier you're treated, the better you do in general. I suspect there's going to come a point down the road even where pre-symptomatic people who aren't even symptomatic yet, who may be high risk, get diagnosed and get treated, and they may do the best out of everybody.
0: Is that what Dr. Birdie has said, was the infusions actually work better early on?
4: Yeah, the earlier you infuse the patients, the better they do. People who are in the mild stages, really, the only people who are candidates for the drug are those who are really in the early stages. Mm-hmm. Once you get into the moderate or severe, you know, you're too far advanced for the medications to have the benefit, and then it doesn't pay.
0: And we're talking about, Catholic Health, it's a care team.
4: Yes.
0: Because we saw Dr. Birdia and also Dr. Roseman, and she is a neuropsychologist.
4: She's a neuropsychologist. So one of the nice things about Catholic Health is that we really do have a multidisciplinary center of excellence for this, where we have people ranging from your primary care to your referral neurologist to your neuropsychologists. We have physical therapists. We have speech therapists. So there's many different angles that we are able to attack this from, and I think that it's one of the things that makes us unique right now in treating these conditions.
0: And again, what she said, a lot of people don't even, I'm sitting here telling you, I haven't heard of some of these things. So there's so many people out there who really don't know the latest advances.
4: Yeah. I think, you hear snippets in the news and you get some of your information that way. But you're right. I mean, some of the more nuanced details about treatment, people are not well aware.
0: Yeah. Well, I thank you. Thank you for being here. Thank you for sticking around a little bit longer. I appreciate it.
4: Thank you for having me. Yeah. Appreciate it.
0: I want to thank Catherine Bork, too, for sharing her story. For more information, once again, go to CatholicHealthLI.org, or you can call 631-474-6285. And coming up next, we'll see how people living with Alzheimer's are getting help navigating everyday life, thanks to the team at Catholic Health. We'll be right back.
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0: Welcome back to Catholic Health, Conversations in Care. Today we're talking about Catholic Health's Alzheimer's and Dementia Program, which includes a team of neurologists, neuropsychologists, geriatric specialists, psychiatrists, social workers, and other experts who all collaborate to provide compassionate care and a better quality of life. Well, now here's Catholic Health's Tim Kelschner with a look at another special part of this program that is helping Long Islanders each and every day.
6: Thanks, Colleen. I'm here at the Integrative Medicine Program at Catholic Health, and I'm joined by Dr. Rebecca Fishman. She is the Director of Integrative and Anti-Aging Medicine at Catholic Health, and she's here to talk to us today about how this program ties into the Dementia and Alzheimer's Program at Catholic Health. Dr. Fishman, thank you so much for joining me.
7: Thank you. Thank you for having me.
6: I think this is such a cool program, and the fact that it ties into our Dementia and Alzheimer's Program just makes it even more special. This is fantastic. Can you first provide an overview of the Integrative Health Program at Catholic Health?
7: Sure, absolutely. So in Integrative Medicine and our center here, our goal is to identify those modifiable contributors that are influencing our cognition, our neuroinflammation, our resilience, right, our quality of life. And we do this by identifying those risk factors and addressing them so that we can address all issues across a broad spectrum of cognitive decline.
6: So this is something, I know we're talking specifically about dementia and Alzheimer's, but this program really can help everyone out.
7: Yes.
6: And the fact that it has a specialized component just for those experiencing cognitive decline, I think is really cool. Can you get in, specifically when you have patients who are experiencing dementia or Alzheimer's? What does that entail?
7: Exactly. Especially in the early stages of mild cognitive impairment. The way I best explain this to patients is I tell people, think of a big stovetop. It's like my best analogy. A big stovetop that has tons and tons of burners on it. And at the top of that stovetop is a smoke alarm. And that smoke alarm is neuroinflammation, cognitive decline. Each of those burners represent a cause, a source of inflammation that will make that smoke alarm go off. So what we do is we look at each of those burners. In particular, there are things like sleep optimization,

0: and gut health, fitness. And we look to see which is the highest flame, and we try to reduce those. And we do this through specialized testing to identify them. And then we have an entire team here that works together, our nutritionist, our health coach, our exercise physiologist, physical therapist, the physicians, and we all work together to help the patient navigate through this. Each of those flames actually are not just a flame by themselves, but they actually contribute to other flames. So if I have one flame that's up, it actually causes another flame to go up. So it's not just, you know, medical evidence supports multiple modifiers happening at once. So fitness is just one of those burners, but it's an important burner. And that's one of the areas we focus on here. So for example, we have different machines that will address the biggest key to longevity is going to be, and cognitive health, is going to be lean mass, maintaining lean mass, and VO2 max. This is the keys that they talk about. This is the, you know, the currency of aging. And so our VO2 max machine, which we have here, will assess really how much oxygen a patient brings into their lungs, and then how much it gets into the bloodstream, then goes to the heart and the vascular system, and gets delivered to our muscles, into our mitochondria, so we have energy. The brain absorbs a tremendous amount of energy. It requires a tremendous amount of energy. So you really do need mitochondria. So fitness is not just going to be VO2 max training. It's where we can identify how much oxygen you can breathe in and utilize. So that tells us basically it's a quick snapshot of the entire energy system of the body, how the body utilizes its energy. The other piece to this is going to be lean mass. And we have a machine called the Sika. And the Sika is a body scan composition. So it's not just getting on a scale and saying your BMI is whatever, it's actually telling us how much lean mass you have, how much fat mass you have, how much visceral fat you have, which is the fat that's underneath the muscles and surrounds the organs. And that fat is very inflammatory, which by itself is a burner, causes inflammation. So we can identify and track patients to see if their VO2 max is increasing, to see if we're gaining lean mass, and to see if we can reduce the visceral mass, it causing inflammation in the body. So if somebody has issues with their knees, we have a bike as well. And it also depends on what they will be exercising with. So if somebody's primarily going to be doing bike training, this is a great way to assess your VO2 max. If it's going to be do more walking or running, the treadmill is a great option.
1: So you really meet people where they're at in their health.
0: Absolutely. That's how, the only way to do it, right? Because we need to meet you where you're at and expand your health.
1: And just to get into a little bit more, why fitness testing is so important and really what you're trying to gain from all of this information.
0: By increasing your lean mass, you're basically making a sink, a reservoir for glucose to just go pouring in. So that's the first step. To basically keep your glucose optimized, you want to have lean mass. You also have your mitochondria in your lean mass. That's your energy. So we lose lean mass as we get older. Everybody decreases their lean mass as they age. Our goal is to maintain that. So you increase your mitochondria, you increase your glucose stability. But not only that, here's a little magic sauce. When you increase your muscle contraction, you're increasing something called BDNF, brain-derived neurotrophic factor. What that does is it increases neuroplasticity in the brain. So you can actually build your brain and help prevent the decline of Alzheimer's by exercising.
1: That's incredible. That's unbelievable. Yeah. I know exercise is, that's where we're at right now, but the other big component that you mentioned was sleep. How does that play a role? And how do you work with patients to kind of monitor the sleep and see where they're at with their sleep journey?
0: So sleep is pivotal. I mean, this is the lowest hanging fruit, right? We need to sleep. But in sleep, we heal. In sleep, we turn short-term memory to long-term memory. In sleep, we detox. But something else happens that's magical in sleep. It's called the glymphatic system. It gets activated in delta, in deep sleep. And it cleans out the brain and the spinal cord of all the metabolites. So anything that's happening, all the junk that gets into the brain, it gets cleaned out. So if you're not sleeping, you're not cleaning out your brain and your spinal cord through the glymphatic system. So the other thing is you need oxygen. So if you have sleep apnea, so most of our patients will be sent for sleep study tests because it's very important. Again, you're not making your memories. You're not integrating your memories if you're not sleeping. So getting the right amount of sleep, making sure it's restorative sleep, will impact your cognitive health tremendously.
1: And again, I think that's good advice, not just for patients with dementia and Alzheimer's, but all of us can take some of that advice. That's such a good message, a good way to end it. Again, we're at the Integrative Health Program here at Catholic Health with Dr. Rebecca Fishman. Dr. Fishman, thank you.
0: Thank you.
2: Thanks, Tim. And a special thank you to Dr. Bruce Meyerson for sharing his expertise with us. 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And remember, at Catholic Health, compassionate care is close to home. Thank you so much for joining us. I'm Colleen McVeigh. We'll see you next time on Catholic Health, Conversations in Care.
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1: At Boys and Girls Clubs, it's not just about trying new things.
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1: It's not about learning the right steps.
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1: Or making contact.
3: Five, six, seven, eight.
1: It's not about exploring the future. 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It's about walking across it. 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
7: Disasters don't plan ahead. You can. 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

St. Pope John Paul II said, "Society as a whole must respect, defend, and promote the dignity of every human person at every moment and in every condition of that person's life." Catholic Charities of Long Island responds to that call every day. There are services and outreach. Catholic Charities shares the love of Jesus Christ by offering dignified and compassionate care to the poor of every faith and background. We see Jesus in each person we serve, and when we care for them, we are simply not doing something good. We are serving and caring for Christ. As Matthew 25:40 says, "You did it for me."

Hello and welcome to You Did It For Me. I'm your host, Danielle Campbell. Catholic Charities of Long Island is a ministry that is helped by so many. We are blessed by our supporters who give of their time, treasure, and talent to help Long Island neighbors in desperate need. That is why we're dedicating this show to the Catholic Youth Organization of Long Island, located in the Diocese of Rockville Center. 20,000 student athletes from 72 parishes across Long Island have made it their mission to help the lives of Long Islanders that we serve. The students hold food drives and toy drives. They collect back-to-school supplies and donations to purchase everything from flowers to bingo cards for our seniors. They even put on an amazing Christmas event for our adults with developmental disabilities. They are a force to be reckoned with in a wonderful way, and it's all because of their executive director, Carol Sciato, who has made it her mission to bring back the C in CYO, and her father, Joseph Fennessy, who has led the way with his steadfast leadership and commitment to his faith. This father and daughter team was recently honored with the Caritas Award at our annual awards dinner because of the impact, the difference they have made and continue to make across Long Island. It's all about the winning. Winning athletes to play on the God Squad. These student athletes who are part of the Catholic Youth Organization known as CYO

0: are learning some valuable lessons right on the court. But it's more than just learning how to dribble, pass, and sink the shot. With each bounce, high five, and jump shot, these students are learning sportsmanship, leadership, how to be a team player, not only on the court, but in life.
1: So from CYO, I've learned to be like a leader and like lead others and to guide them and stuff, so that's good.
2: It's fun, it's challenging, like it's just a really good experience.
3: The biggest part is probably sportsmanship, and they really like want you to have the sportsmanship when you play other teams, because you are a Catholic and that's what Jesus wants us to do, is to have the sportsmanship towards each other and just to have fun mostly. I think the CYO is to have fun with your teammates or your opponents or just anything like that.
2: It teaches me like accountability for my mistakes and like helping others and good sportsmanship.
4: It's the best thing ever. Like, I love it. Everybody's a game player. Everybody always passes. Like, everybody passes. Everybody's kind. I'm leadership with everybody. The coaches are really nice, and I love it.
0: Along with the drills, practices, and laps around the court, these student athletes are learning something even more important, the value of service. Following Christ's call to love and serve others, they are discovering what it means to give back to those in need. Under the leadership of Executive Director Carol Sciato, CYO has launched a Student Athlete Service Club, an initiative she describes as putting the C back in CYO. Through their faith and action, these young athletes are learning that being part of a team extends far beyond the basketball court. The CYO Student Athlete Service Club has touched countless lives through its partnership with Catholic Charities. The students have organized food drives, toy drives, and school supply collections. They've raised funds and donated flowers, bingo cards, and party supplies to bring joy to seniors at Catholic Charities centers and to residents in its care. Their generosity doesn't stop there. During the Christmas season, they hosted a gingerbread house event for adults with developmental disabilities, creating a day filled with laughter, friendship, and holiday cheer. Through every act of kindness, these young athletes are learning that faith is more than words. They are discovering what it means to trust in Jesus, to serve others with compassion, and to live out Christ's example of selfless love. As they grow as athletes, they are also growing as disciples, learning that the greatest victories are not always measured on a scoreboard, but in the lives they touch in the name of Christ.
4: It's important to have faith in God. I love this church.
5: It's good to give back to people. Yeah. Everybody deserves a fighting chance.
3: Jesus wants us to follow his path and to respect others and to just like take his faith with us and play the game that we love. If somebody falls down, we're there to help them back up, and we're there to help them and lift them back up.
6: I think, yeah, that's a good choice to give away stuff to other people who don't have that much money or food.
7: Before every game, they make you say a prayer, just like get you closer to God. Like, they make sure you don't like take your anger out. You just like compete for it, like for the win.
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3: Anything you join, you're guaranteed to have a great time and to meet new people, and like, and then you see the people later in life, and it's just like a great thing to be a part of and a great community.
9: I love playing sports, I love being an athlete, and I also go to church and all. I love it all. It's great.
0: So CYO is about
10: working together,
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11: giving back.
0: Coming up next, I'll sit down with Carol Sciato, the executive director of CYO, and her father, Joseph Fennessy. More You Did It For Me after these messages. 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Our staff helps those we serve with compassion and purpose. We serve anyone in

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0: Welcome back to You Did It For Me. Joining me in the studio today is Carol Sciato, the Executive Director of the Catholic Youth Organization of Long Island, and her father, Joseph Fennessy, who is a retired partner and former Chief Operating Officer for Deloitte and LLP's Northeast Region, who had a 41-year career with the firm. He serves as the Chair of the Mount Sinai South Nassau's Board of Directors and as a member of the Board of Trustees at Molloy University, and the Finance Committee Chair at his parish, St. James in Seaford, and elected to the Hall of Honor at St. Bernard's in Levittown for his distinguished service to the parish's CYO program, including many years of coaching girls basketball. So I will have to say, this all started with Dad.
4: Of course it did.
0: Dad really kind of got that CYO, you know, mission in ingrained in you, Carol.
4: We grew up in the gym. We would get dropped off there on weekends at like 8 a.m. and we wouldn't get home till almost midnight some nights with all the basketball. There was a group of us that I'll never forget. They actually made shirts for us that said Gym Rats because we were literally up at the church. You know, we'd take a break, go over to Mass, come back, more basketball, who's reffing, who's coaching, who's helping in the snack stand. And it was just an all-in type of a atmosphere.
0: Your dad had a great story that you told me one time about getting Carol on the CYO team. You had said she wanted to do some cheerleading.
4: Oh, yeah, the cheerleading.
0: She wanted to cheerlead.
5: Oh, the girls and yeah. The two older ones, Carol and Donna, came to me and my wife Lucille, and they had a flyer for Red Devils cheerleading. And I took a look at the flyer and I said, I don't want you cheering for somebody. I want people cheering for you. Pick a sport. And with a little influence, basketball was chosen.
0: It
5: was a wonderful experience. Even, you know, from a family perspective, my wife was up there all the time. We started and ran a summer basketball camp for the girls. We were there at 8 a.m. and we left at 5 p.m. in a sweltering summer. And my wife was up there working the snack stand and being kind of the surrogate mother to the little ones who were at the camp. The CYO is great. Yeah. It was just a wonderful organization.
0: It's just such a legacy for your family, along with all the other things that your family has done for the community. When I read your dad's resume, I'm like, the guy's retired, by the way.
4: You know. He's busier now.
0: Yeah.
5: I'll tell you a very cute CYO story. After my wife died, I had stopped coaching for a while after the girls graduated and were in college. And when Lucille passed away, I got a call from the president of the CYO. And he said, Joe, have you considered coaching? And I said, you know, Fred, I haven't coached in a long time. And 4 or 5 calls later, he says, you know, we really need you to come back and coach. So I came up. He said, well, what do you want to coach? I said, whatever you need. So he gave me the fourth grade girls, our entry-level girls team.

0: It was just a fabulous experience. And when I was honored by the CYO at their golf outing, I told the story of how wonderful the CYO is. And I said, I don't know whether the CYO at the time needed me more or I needed the CYO more at that particular time.
1: Yeah.
0: But it was, you know, it's just a wonderful experience and a great organization.
1: So, and by the way, you're so proud of Carol and you prayed for this position to really happen for her.
0: No Venus.

0: the time. And, you know, I knew her interest. I knew what she was involved in. I knew her strengths in terms of marketing and the ability to conceptualize programs and have vision. And I couldn't be prouder of the fact that that my daughter got the position that she did. And she's not going to ball out of the park.
1: Yeah, so. Literally.
0: I mean, it's a humble dad.
2: My biggest fan.
1: I mean, really, Carol, in my opinion, it's been a reinvigoration of, you know, and such a perfect time. These, our student athletes need to get away from the phones. Mm-hmm. And what you've done is so amazing because it's inclusive. There's so many different ways you can be part of CYO.
2: Yes. And that was one of my focuses. So when I first got this, CYO had, you know, a bunch of really strong, great programs for the kids. And the one thing I said to myself is, you know, we're not really touching every type of child. Like, we want to make sure we have something to offer everyone. So the kids that aren't good at sports, we have the Creative Minds program. So we have chess and art and STEAM, you know, we now have the ACES program for children with disabilities, where we run a couple programs throughout the year for them. And then, of course, we have all our sports teams. And then, of course, our CYO Outreach Club, which incorporates the service and the Christian aspect of who we are.
1: I love the sport. Can you just name all the sports teams?
2: Oh, because I don't even know if I can. No,
1: everybody
2: I can't.
1: Says basketball, but no.
0: Right. So basketball is what comes to mind right away.
2: Yeah, so we have basketball, cross country, volleyball, swimming, flag football, field hockey, bowling, volleyball, and regular track, and pickleball. Am I forgetting something?
1: No, golf.
2: And golf. And
1: okay,
2: golf.
1: Okay.
2: Yes, we do have golf. And we have golf. Sorry, you put me on the spot. That's a lot of pressure. Yeah, so we have 11 different sports that we offer.
1: All right, so let's talk about the service club. And this is directly from what you learned living with your mom and dad and all that they've done for the community. And right away you knew this is something you had to get going.
2: So when I first started, Bishop Barris in our interview said, you know, we need to find a way to, you know, kind of get that C in CYO. So we started the Keeping the C in CYO campaign, where we started speaking about it and what that looks like. And I remember when I was in high school, I went to Our Lady Mercy Academy. I was in a club called Mercy Action. And basically what it is exactly what I've carbon copied into the outreach club, where we would do things for people. We had dances for, you know, the home, you know, the group homes, and mm-hmm. we did things at nursing homes, and we did food drives. So kind of the same concept. And when I was sitting back saying, what could we do? I said, you know, I have almost 25,000 children throughout all of these programs. Imagine if even 10% of them get involved and help give back, what we can do and impact, not just teaching them what it means to be a Christian and help others, but helping them with the community service they need to get. And it was just a win-win. And then I remember reaching out to Father Matt Brown and saying, can you help me out with a contact at Catholic Charities? And he gave me a phone number, and I called that phone number. And then they put me in contact with, you know, Patricia Callahan, and we've been working together ever since.
1: I mean, everything, right? From bingo cards to paying for our dances, or, you know,
2: the gingerbread event.
1: The gingerbread event. I mean, really, you missed your calling as like a set designer.
2: I'm a party planner. I can't help it. But yes. So, yeah, but we've done, you know, cards. We've made cards, the plants for the Mother's Day. We've done food drives, toy drives. We've done diaper drives. We've helped with toiletry drives for the Talbot House. I'm trying to think.
1: Oh, it goes on.
2: It goes on. We've done so much, and it's important.
1: Speakers for our seniors.
2: Yes, I forgot about that.
1: So the Bluetooth they can hear
2: speakers.
1: Music. I mean, it's beautiful. And both of you we were so honored that you were our honorees for our Caritas dinner. It was such a perfect, you know, dynamic duo, father and daughter, a team that brings so much to the Long Island community. And Mr. Fennessy, you're sitting on the Malloy board, you've also enacted a really wonderful scholarship for the students there.
0: Yeah, I'm so proud of it. We're setting up an endowed scholarship that will allow a particular student an education major each year for 4 years. So they'll be doing a course of a program. One student every single year will be getting a scholarship. It'll be a $7,500 per year scholarship. So, well, there were four of them, there'll be $30,000 a year given. And we're asking those students to commit to teaching in a Catholic school.

0: school for at least 3 years after they graduate. And, you know, my wife, Lucille, was a teacher for many, many years at St. Agnes and Rockville Center. She loved teaching. She loved teaching in a Catholic school and what that was all about. And the scholarship's going to be in her name. And I'm just so very proud of it and so glad that we're the family is able to do something like that.
1: Yeah, and I love what Carol said on camera just about how growing up, she couldn't help but give back because of you and your wife, Louise, their beautiful leadership and their faith.
0: Yes.
1: And commitment. And you've touched lives in so many ways. I mean, I don't know if you want to share that, but you've really given back in many, many tremendous ways.
0: Yeah, I think both, you know, the family that I grew up in, my mom and dad, you know, their deep faith. And I remember going back to Ozone Park when I was young, and my mom was an early bird. You had to be a place early. And we'd be sitting in the car waiting on Sunday morning to go to church, and she'd be honking a horn to get my dad down so we could get up to church on time. But we've always been a faithful family. And then when I joined Deloitte, you know, I was really happy to hear, and I became a managing partner of the Long Island office. Deloitte had a strong commitment to community service. And, you know, we were one of the leaders on Long Island in creating Impact Day. When everybody went out into the community, all the businesses, I was chair of that. Also, you know, you look forward to being on boards so that you can give back, you know, time, talent, and treasure. And, you know, we had, it was a great organization. It gave us a lot of impetus to go out there and be involved in the community and share our talents.
1: It's so important. And I don't know how often we see that nowadays with organizations, but it's an amazing legacy. And Carol, just getting that service club up and running, and I know you're trying to get the East End a little bit more involved in CYO because, you know, it's far out there, right?
2: Yeah, we do technically, you know, CYO does reach all the way from Franklin Square Valley Stream all the way out to Montauk, so it is a very large area. And we do have teams prior to this initiative. We did have teams from South Hole and Cutchogue and Hampton Bays still participating in some of our things, but it wasn't hitting everyone. So we decided to, after three years of doing our research and meeting with the deanery and Father Matthew Bartholomew out there, kind of, and Father Mataloni, he's been key also from Hampton Bays, kind of how can we do something out here to help kids out here? So last year we introduced CYO East End. We opened up offices out in Riverhead, where we have Christy spearheading that for us. And we've been introducing programs that are specific to the East End so that those who might not really want to play on like a competitive level and travel to Rockville Center for a game on a random, you know, Tuesday, they don't have to. It'll be more localized and things for them. We just felt like it's just another option to connect to the parish. You know, we work with the two Catholic schools out there, Our Lady of the Hamptons and St. John's Paul. In fact, our offices are at St. John's Paul. But just another way to, you know, help the children of Long Island and try to give them programs. And it's not a carbon copy of CYO Long Island because we're kind of custom making and tailoring programs to what they want out there. So we tend to start at a younger age out there than we would start here. We've tried different programs that we probably or more than likely would not work here, but it's working out there. So it's being creative and daring and just trying different things to see what we get to stick and get the kids interested in. So
1: following in mom and dad's footsteps.
2: Yeah, of course. You know, you grow up with, you know, you learn from your family. That's where you learn everything, your values and stuff. So you just carry it on as you get older.
1: So if people want to find out about CYO Long Island, you have a great website.
2: Yep.
1: It's
2: CYOLI.org.
1: Okay.
2: And then if you want to see the East End information, you go to CYOLIEastend.org.
1: Our children need this. They need that physical activity.
2: You know, and the one thing I say about CYO and when we have our coaches orientation, I always start out by saying, you know, for some of these kids, this is going to be the only team they ever make and the only team they're part of, because we

0: you have, you know, all different levels of competition. So, you know, a kid that's playing on a C-level team may never make an AAU team, may never play in high school or middle school. So being part of this team is such a highlight for them and such a something they look forward to and something they need, right? You mentioned social media and phones, like something to get them off of that and get them with friends and socializing and just being part of something where you can learn, you know, some really important values. And that's the difference that CYO offers, is it's something for everyone. And some people, some kids need that, and it's more important than they even realize.
1: Yeah.
2: And at a reasonable price.
0: Very reasonable price. We try hard.
1: The finance comes
0: we
1: right
0: try
1: in.
0: Hard. We try hard.
2: AAU programs, $2,500, $3,000 for a season?
0: Right. Yeah.
2: As opposed to?
0: Yeah, like...
2: couple of hundred
0: it
2: dollars.
0: It depends on the program you're with, anywhere from $200 to $400.
1: Right. Like, okay. It's available. It's, and I know you have scholarships and all kinds of other opportunities. So proud of each other.
0: Of course.
1: Right?
2: Amen. Amen.
1: Thank you both for being here. It's such a joy to, you know, hear all and learn all that you've done and your family and just how beautiful you've made such an impact on the Long Island community.
2: And one thing we've really learned is how wonderful Catholic Charities
0: yes.
2: is. And the depth and breadth of the services they provide is just, it's awe-inspiring. It's just, I am so proud to be a Catholic when I look at what Catholic Charities does.
1: Wow.
0: You said
1: thank
0: it perfectly.
1: You.
0: Thank perfectly
1: you.
0: Said.
1: And thank you for your support.
0: Of
1: because
0: course.
1: Because it means the world. And I can't wait for the gingerbread.
0: Yes, we got
1: decorating contest coming up.
0: I know.
1: All right, next find out where you can learn more about the services available with Catholic Charities and CYO and Molloy University. More You Did It For Me after these messages.
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7: 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The work of volunteers remind us that true charity and service springs from our love for Jesus Christ. St. Paul, in his second letter to the Corinthians, reminds us that the love of Christ impels us to see that all were redeemed by the life, death, and resurrection of Jesus.

0: Such a conviction propels us outward to serve and love others as Christ Himself served and loved us. Without faith, volunteer work can quickly turn inward and serve more of our own egos than those in need. Our life of faith helps to purify us and motivates us to seek God's glory, not for our own interests. And it reminds us that when we serve the least of our brothers and sisters, we serve and encounter Jesus Himself.
1: Okay, so we drowned the fire,
2: yep.
1: Stirred it, mm-hmm. Drowned it again, mm-hmm. And now just feel if it's cold.
2: Yeah.

0: Smokey just gave me a bear hug.
1: I know. I already posted it.
2: Hi, this is Riley Clemens, and you're watching Catholic Faith Network.
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Welcome to Real Food, everybody. Glad you're with us today. So here's something that's going to be a little stretch for everybody. I think it's going to be fun. When I go to a restaurant, we're talking about restaurants and people who have influenced us, you know, in our lives. Well, now and then a new restaurant becomes an influence to me. So there's a little restaurant in the town of Babylon on Long Island in New York in the Northeast. Depending on where you're watching in the country, this might mean something, might mean nothing. But anyway, there's this little place called Talina. I went there once. I looked it up ahead of time, and I look at the menu a lot of times, and I try to make a decision about what I want before I get to a restaurant, because then it's easier, and I have trouble reading and all that stuff. So, anyway, I get there, and the woman comes over, the server, and she says, so, you know, you want to hear some specials? Sure. Take a look at the menu. Okay. And I said, to be honest with you, I looked online. I know what I already want. So she said, oh, really? What are you going to have? I said, I'm going to have the turkey cutlets Milanese. And she goes, oh, we don't have those. I said, what do you mean? They're on the menu. She goes, well, that's on the winter menu. This is the summertime. We don't have any of those now. I was like, oh, man, I was so disappointed. So then when I went home, I bought an old turkey breast for like 11 bucks from the frozen section of the supermarket because these are kind of leftover. They're hanging around in the freezer. And I wound up defrosting it and making turkey cutlets. And I have to tell you, these are absolutely delicious. So join me in having some fun today, making something totally different. This is from Barry. So it's a Barre's, wonderful Barre's recipe. The Barre Pork Store pig is over there. There was a famous pork store in Brooklyn that just closed, and those guys gave us that pig in memory of that great store. They did great, great stuff over there. So that's what we're going to do, this turkey Milanese today. I'm using, you need a good knife because we're going to trim this up. This is from Doug Gethman, Gethman Knives. Look this up. This guy's a great guy. He made this knife for me. I've been using it for a number of years on the show now. He stopped making knives for a bit because he lost his son. And I said to him, do me a favor, Doug, when you make this knife, would you do me a favor and put your son's name on it? So he just put T. They called him T. And this is memory of T. So I pray for him all the time. And look him up. Google these guys. Gethman Knives. Great, great knives. You got to have one good knife, you know. Make it a Gethman. That's what I say. So here we go. We got the turkey breast. This is a big guy, you know. So this is a big, fat turkey breast. Missing his head, right? So what we're going to do is we're going to butcher this. So if you feel around in here, you know, here we go. Here's like the breastbone right here. So I'm just going to cut along the breastbone, and that's how we're going to start our little project today. So I want to get it right there. There we go. So I'm going to go right in. I'm going to kind of follow right along the bone. Here we go. Now, there's going to be more left over here in this turkey, by the way, that you can probably make some nice turkey soup out of. Whenever I do this, you know what else?

So I do, I save the little pieces and I throw that into like some tortellini and basil with a little chicken stock and I make like a tortellini soup in brodo. It's beautiful. So don't feel, you know, it's a waste. It's not going to be a waste. So I'm just going nice and slow with a sharp knife. Sharp knife's important. And you just follow the bone. So I'm trying to do it to show you, but I'm going to have to turn this guy for now for a minute. You'll get another angle of it. And I'm just going to get in there, following the bone all the way down. Oh, man, this is nice. This is, if I don't say so myself. By the way, you know, I don't know if you know this about me. My grandfather, Joe DeSimone, from Steinway Street in Astoria, had a butcher shop with his brother, John, my Uncle John. And I kind of feel like I'm giving honor to these guys doing this. So here's, look at this. Here's one side. It's a big breast, right? And then I'm just going to follow the line again. And if you feel around, you can feel it. It's right here. Now, you could also, like, if you want to get the skin off, that's pretty easy, too. But I'm going to do that later. And just go right in. Here we go. And you just kind of follow. Let your knife do the work. There it is. I'm just kind of following down. Good. Good. I mean, I guess guys who do fish, I don't do fish, but I think guys I know who do fish, this is pretty, the same way they kind of do it. They just follow the bone. If you do it right, it comes off pretty well. Here we go. Got that. Now I'm just going to do a little bit up here at the top. Good. It takes a little bit of knife skilling, but again, you guys know me. You've been watching for a long time. You know, my knife skills are good, but they're not great, right? Lydia always says, yeah, you're okay with a knife. Okay means you need some work. Okay, here we go. Okay, beautiful. So just a couple little pieces here we just cut. Yep. So here's our carcass. Now, I am actually going to save this because we can do a lot more with this. So this is going to be something I'm going to save and I'll use later. I'm going to put it over here and we'll keep it over here for now. But I'm going to trim some stuff off of that. So let me show you this now. Big, giant turkey breast, right? So how do we go about making some Milanese? Well, first thing I'm going to do is going to cut the skin off. So find a spot, get in there with the knife. There we go. And it's just once you get it, the whole thing will come off pretty easily. So I'm going to go in just like this and rip and tear. Now again, you know, turkey breast is pretty inexpensive. So this is cheaper. Here we go. This is cheaper than like veal. It's cheaper than pork, of course, and probably cheaper than chicken. So you get a lot out of this. And I tell you the truth, this is it's a surprisingly moist cutlet you get out of this too. So I like that. Okay, so there's kind of the most of the skin. That's just going to go. Not much we can do with that. Now, I'm going to do the other one, but I'm going to do it later because I don't want to keep you waiting. So here we go. We got a little bit more. So this stuff, you just kind of trim it off. So it kind of all comes off. Okay. There is also like a tender on a turkey breast too. So that's down in the valley here. I'm going to leave it on. We'll see how we do. Because the other breasts I've done, that's how I've done it. So if you put your hand flat and you go with a nice sharp knife, you should be able to start cutting right into this. So let me just do that first. Here's one. Bigger is okay. Like, we don't have to have tiny little pieces at this point, too. Because you'll see what I'm going to do. I'm going to pound these a little bit, right? So these will make, like, London broil size turkey cutlets. Here's another. Here's another. Okay, these are good. So I'm going to put these on a plate. Let me get this over here. They look great. And I think my grandfather, Joe the Butcher, I don't know, he's loving this in heaven, don't you think? So again, like, I don't know, this is like a restaurant-inspired thing. My mother would have never made turkey cutlets. I mean, this is just unheard of. But you can see how I'm cutting. I'm kind of cutting against the grain. Nice, beautiful knife. I'm letting the knife do the work. So no sweat. Good. Then I'm going to just show you one last part of this. So I still have a whole other turkey breast. And I mean, believe me when I tell you, I'm feeding easily a family of four here now. Okay, I'm going to leave that on the side, leave this on the side. Good. Okay, so I'll start with these guys. So you turn them over,
take a look. I don't have any real

0: fat here, so this is good. This guy's pretty clean. Over here, I have a little bit of fat I'm gonna trim off. That's all. Get rid of that. And then here's the story. So I have this. I'm gonna just put this down for a minute. Okay, I'm gonna get a piece of saran wrap, plastic wrap, whatever you wanna call it, cling wrap. And I'm just gonna do this. All right, I'm gonna put it over this way. So I'll have a hinge. Okay, good. And there it is. And then you go with a mallet, and you don't have to bang this to death. Just a little bit to the desired thickness. So like, I kinda like them thin. So that's why these are gonna be pretty big cutlets. You can, you know, cut them in half once you're done. There we go. So then what you do, because you got the hinge now, see like my belly is part of it, take it back, and here's a beautiful cutlet, put that down. And that's the story. So like if you have, now again, this didn't take that long, right? So people say, oh, it takes so long to do your own cutlets. But like the difference, even with a chicken, think about it, like to do this with chicken whole breasts, sometimes $1.99 on sale, right? So you're doing these, you know, to buy thin chicken breasts that have been pounded, you know, that's like $7-$8. So you're saving a ton of money doing this. Okay, there you go. I'm not using this part because I don't need to tenderize these. They are tender. I'm gonna cut this off, use that for a little side piece. Look at this guy, beautiful. So I'll do a couple more because when we come back, we're gonna be making the actual Milanese. I don't even know if they make these like this at Tolina because they didn't have them that night. But I was inspired to try making them myself from this. And that's pretty cool. I mean, I like that idea. If, you know, people ask me all the time, what's your favorite food? One of my favorites is actually Milanese, you know, which is simply breaded and fried. I'm gonna cut this off here so it's nice and this becomes another nice tender for somebody. Breaded and fried with a little lettuce. Well, you just can't beat it. I don't know. I love it. Well, there it is. I'm just going to keep plowing along here because these are going to be great. And these are pretty big pieces, obviously. And again, like now, depending on the time of year, you know, turkey's a great gift. Like around Thanksgiving, it's funny. People always get these turkeys. When you spend a certain amount of money in the store, they would give you a turkey, right? You know, you spend $75, you get a free turkey. Take it. Take it. Because you can make these cutlets, and they're absolutely delicious. Now, here's another thing you can do. Take a couple of pieces, put it together, and you give it like a little hit. Sometimes they become like little fingers. Look at that. They're beautiful. And these are beautiful little turkey fingers for later. I think I can get through this half-breast before we take a little break. Now, what are we gonna fry this in? Well, that's an interesting thing too. You could fry this very simply in a vegetable oil, in a light olive oil, or you could go full hog and do it in like extra virgin olive oil. That's what I'm gonna do today because I wanna get some real decadent flavor in this, and that's oil is gonna be a great flavor. The olive oil is gonna be a great flavor, and it's gonna help preserve that Bari tradition of using olive oil to fry, which is kinda nice. And if you go too hard, you will bash these to death, and you don't want to do that. So that's all junk. There you go, another beautiful one. So look at this pile I got over here, right? This is great. Now here's one that's kind of an odd shape, so you just kind of bunch it up. You might want to cut it in the end, we'll see. And I'm not using a lot of plastic wrap either, right? That same plastic wrap kind of works and works and works. And there we go. All right, so I'm going to finish this. We'll take a little break when we get back. I'm going to show you how you prepare these and have a beautiful meal with your family as we have some nice turkey breast Milanese today. It's different. It's fun. Stick around. We'll be right back.
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1: Welcome back, everybody. So a lot has happened in a couple of seconds. I got one of the breasts done. This is just one breast. Look at all these cutlets, right? So, I mean, think about how many times you could feed your family with this. If you put, you know, five or six of them in a bag, zip it up, put it in the freezer, you know, you could eat for months on this stuff. But it's delicious. And when you bang it down like that, you know, with the mallet, it gets so tender and so juicy. I don't know. It works out great. So let me season up all this stuff. Typical, this is not like out of the ordinary, what we're doing here, right? It's flour, it's eggs, it's breadcrumb. We all had family members who did this. My grandmother did this nonstop. So I'm going to put a little bit of salt in here, a little bit of salt in here, not in there. I'm going to put a little pepper. What I do with my breadcrumbs is I don't get them pre-seasoned. I season them the way I like them. You know, like I don't like a lot of garlic powder, and a lot of times the pre-seasoned ones have a lot of garlic powder. I don't like a lot of oregano. So I kind of make them for myself. I make a big bunch of them, and I leave it around. What I didn't do is I didn't put cheese in it, so I'm going to do that now. This is really nice. If you put a little Parmesan in there, and then you stir it up, what happens is that kind of browns up pretty nicely. It's a little crunchy part of it, so it's nice. So there we go. Okay, that's kind of ready. So then you got to figure out how you're going to do this. You know, people always figure out dirty hand, clean hand. I like to keep one hand clean. This is going to be a mess. That's all right. That's the way it works, right? It's all good. And again, doing this for family and friends, I love it. This is kind of, for me, and I know other people who are watching right now will disagree with me, I kind of call this clean eating. We're not going to sauce this. We're not going to put cheese on it. We're just going to eat the turkey. And it's going to be clean and tasty with a nice salad. You watch. This is the Milanese way. So here we go. With a beautiful breast, a little bit of flour. There we go. Into the egg. Let it sit there for a second. No big rush, because I'm going to do a few. Now, these are kind of odd sizes and stuff. That's all right, right? I mean, I don't know. I've never seen uniform breasts in my life, so it's all right. They'll get there. Here we go. There's a nice big guy. Now, you know, your kids can help you with this. This is one of those ones where all of you write to me and say, Monsignor, you never get flour on your suit. The fact of the matter is, right over there, I got a bunch of suits waiting, you know, because that's how it goes. All right, so there's one breast. I'm going to put it into the, here's another one coming out. The flour helps it, you know, kind of stay. The other thing the flour does, believe it or not, is it helps to seal it, you know, to seal the juice in there, which is great. This is just whipped up with a little drop of milk in there. You can put a little water in there. It all works. So that's it. I'm going to let this kind of soak it up. And I'm not in a big hurry. You notice this is not like, go fast, go fast. No, we don't really have to go that fast. We can take our time and do this nice. Take our time and do it right. I'm just going to give it a couple more dabs. Okay, now, clean hand, olive oil into the frying pan. We don't want to fry it too high a heat, but we do want to fry at a frying temperature. So you don't want it smoking hot. If it's smoking, it's too hot. I'm using olive oil because our friends at Vantia, which is a fantastic Italian olive oil, and it's a real olive oil, so it's not like some fake thing that you get. This is real olive oil that we have here. Terrific olive oil, great flavor. So we're going again with that clean flavors, right? I'm not loading this up with spray, you know, shaker stuff full of these, this and that, and all these different spices. No, this is like kind of the way God originally made these turkeys, you know? I mean, I don't know if he made them to fry them up in a pan, but that's where they are now. So you kind of see, if you drop a little in, you can see if it starts, yep, so we're bubbling a little bit, so I'm going to go right like this, gently. It'll come up to speed right away. It's already frying. Here's a second one. This is that odd-shaped third one I had. Now, I know a lot of you make, like, the chicken ones, but, like, I'm sort of encouraging this stretch here, you know, say, well, try something different. So there it is. And I'm going to make another one. Clean, dirty. This is the dirty one, right? Look at these nice, these are beautiful. Make a great lunch. What I sometimes do, to be honest with you, at the rectory, is I'll just make a mess once, and then what I'll do is fry a whole bunch. I keep them in the fridge, and they kind of hang on. They'll hang on for a few days, and then you can have them, you know, a sandwich or have them with a salad. They're absolutely delicious. Now, there you go. You hear that starting to go?

I don't want to go too fast on the fry because then what happens is it burns on the outside and never really cooks on the inside. So we want to go easy. And again, these are turkey cutlets, right? You don't really ever hear of this. I want to thank that place, Talina, you know, for coming up with this plan, taking this recipe from Italy and helping us to get to know it. So there it is. I'm going to just do a tiny drop more. I'll find one more cutlet. These cutlets are huge, so I don't want to get one that won't fit in the pan. This will fit. And again, like, worth trying, right? Like, are you trying other food, you know? And if you're buying cutlets already cooked and stuff, I don't know. We have one of these famous chicken places by our offices. You know, we have offices all over the country, thanks be to God, and we go all over the place, but our main office is on Long Island, and by our office in Long Island, we have one of these famous fried chicken kind of places. I've never been there, you know, but I don't think I would like that kind of stuff because it doesn't seem like it's like real like this, you know. I don't know. I could be wrong. Of course I could be wrong, but this is kind of, you're eating, you know what you're eating. You know the ingredients you're using, and they're good ingredients, and they're kind of clean ingredients again, you know. I don't know. There's no monosodium anything in this, right? There we go. So I'm just going to leave that one kind of getting ready. So I do have this kind of sort of dirty hand. So what I am going to do is just do this, clean it up a little bit. It kind of comes off pretty quickly. Okay, there we go. Now I have like a hand and a half that's clean. So let's see how these guys are doing. So if you go gently, keep them spread out, let them breathe in the pot, you know? You don't want to make them kind of bunched up where they can't, you know, cook and they can't cook properly. So you just kind of go gently. And remember the order you put them in. Like, I remember this guy was the first guy. So it's a little, just right on time. See how the cheese browns a little bit? Makes it delicious. I always fry at 350. That's why I like to have an electric frying pan, because it does the thinking for you. You don't have to have a thermometer in it. Here we go. These look great, right? Beautiful. They do come down a little bit. This is what's going to give me room for this last guy. I just have to move them around a little bit. They still smell so fresh. The oil is not burnt because we're at like 350 is a good temperature. But with all of the meat I have in here now, it's like a perfect temperature because otherwise it'll get too hot and then you start burning stuff. So you just go nice and easy. So these guys are just about done now. I like this. Take a little look. Oh, yeah, they're beautiful. So I'm just going to put them here. Let them drain. Let them drain off a little bit. Look at this little guy. Guess who he's for? You guessed it. I kind of like this, doing this because, again, if you're having people over, this is kind of like, I've already tried this with people, and I've talked about Talina, and I said, this is where I got the idea. And really, you know, it's kind of like a fun and interesting thing. And it's a food most people are saying, I never had this before in my life. I said, yeah, I know. That's kind of what makes this so great, right? There we go, that's nice, big guy. I'm gonna clean this area just a tiny bit so we get this ready to kind of plate this for you. I wanna show you how nice this looks. So I'll move this over. Goodbye to you. These I'll do later. Gives me another chance. And then we have this nice area here. So what we're gonna do now is I'm just gonna clean this area off and I'll show you how we make nice Milanese. So this is it. I have a little salad. This is arugula. I love arugula. I don't know if you like arugula. You like arugula? I love it. Now, I do have like a little dressing here. I make a little vinaigrette, a great vinaigrette. I'm going to give you a little hint. I don't often do this, but this vinaigrette is like lemon, olive oil, a little parsley, a little, a little basil, salt and pepper. That's it. I'm going to tell you, I don't usually do this. Newman's has a great lemon vinaigrette. Just telling you, if you don't have time to make it, it's not bad. Okay, I'm shaking this up. So what I'm gonna do is put a little bit of dressing on this, not too much. I'm gonna just move it around. I don't wanna have too much dressing. I don't want it all soppy, but I want a little bit of flavor on it. Okay. I'm gonna put this over here. And, you know, arugula makes like a big salad. It looks great, right? It looks like, oh my gosh, what a big salad. But it's just right. If you have some people, you want to make something kind of fun,

0: There we go. Now I'm just going to a couple of these little grape tomatoes. They have little, you know, explosions of sweetness and delicious taste. That's the kind of thing you want. So I'm just letting these guys get cleaned up. Okay, gonna put them here. Look how nice they look, right? This too. Okay. Then I'm gonna put a little bit of black pepper. That's it, not too much. There's a few different things you could do with serving this turkey, and I'll show it to you. And you have kind of your own options here. They dry off nice. This is all done now for now, so we're good. And I'll just show you with this piece that I cut off earlier. You can kind of see. It comes up beautiful white, right? It's a beautiful white meat, but it's also tender, kind of wet, delicious, nicely flavored, lightly flavored. It's delicious. So one serving would be one cutlet, right, pretty much. So that's kind of, this is exactly what I was expecting when I went to Talena. But I made a couple of kind of smaller ones on purpose so I can show you this. They're pretty good temperature now for my asbestos hands. So here we have this and that. And then the last part of this, I have some shaved Parmesan. Now, I know red, white, and green. What kind of flag is that? Italian flag, right? You never know. Like, you go to a restaurant, sometimes you get influenced, sometimes you find something you love, sometimes it sticks in your head, sometimes you never even have it, and it sticks in your head and you make it. Well, there you go, turkey cutlets, everybody, from a big old turkey. Save your turkeys. Get those ones from the shopping centers. Hang on to them, because there's a lot to them. We'll be back with more real food right after this.
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0: Influences, places, people. That's what it's all about on Real Food this season. I love it. This is a beautiful meal and a great kind of refreshing meal. Turkey cutlets. Don't run away from turkey. This is your friend. You know, I realize brown gravy, slices, and mashed potatoes or stuffing and all of that. But here's another way to have it. It's light, kind of very, very spring and summery. Great. You can have it any time of the year. In that restaurant, they do it in the wintertime. So I'm going back to Talena. I expect to have some turkey cutlets and see how they do them. This is how I do them, and I think they're delicious. Try them at home. If you want to get our recipe, go to cfntv.org. You can hit Real Food and then hit Recipes. It'll be there. And also, we have our book called Tuscan Style. Great opportunity to get this book filled with great pictures, filled with great recipes. A lot of the ones we use on this very episode, these shows, this year's season. So come on by and get this book. You'll love it. It's going to be great. We're thanking all these people who've been a part of our lives, influence us, the places that have influenced us, the hard-working family members who keep the little restaurants going, you know? We pray for them, too. We ask God to bless us, bless our tables, our families, and our friends as we come together and we celebrate meals together, and especially when we celebrate the meal given to us by Jesus and the church, too, in the gift of the Eucharist. Glory be to the Father, and to the Son, and to the Holy Spirit, as it was in the beginning, is now, and ever shall be, world without end. Amen. God bless you, everybody. We'll see you next time on Real Food.
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Friends, welcome to our very special time of walking together with Mary. Walking together with Mary with the words of her wisdom and with the deeds of her wisdom. Walking together with Mary in her wisdom, things that she said and she have done that was recorded for us on the pages of Holy Gospels, friends, I think that are truly great direction signs and wonderful light, a morning starlight leading us to the wisdom of heart, which is, as you know, the gift of the Holy Spirit, of which Mary was very full of. Once again, as we continue our time of reflection, let's take a look at the pages of the Holy Bible. This passage is from the Acts of the Apostles, which also mention Mary, not surprisingly, but in a very beautiful and very important context in the life of the church, in the life of all disciples of Christ. This passage is about the life of first community, Christian community in Jerusalem. When they entered the city, they went to upper room where they were standing. Peter and John and James and Andrew, Philip and Thomas, Bartholomew and Matthew, James, son of Alphaeus, Simon the Zealot, and Judas, son of James. They were all devoted themselves with one accord to a prayer, together with some women, and Mary, the mother of Jesus, was there together with his brothers. Mary, the mother of Jesus, was there. Friends, the passage we just heard was already about the life of the first community of believers in Christ, first Christian community in Jerusalem. And don't you find this absolutely amazing that we hear about them being completely devoted to a life of prayer? To a life of prayer. We are talking about the same disciples who did not have energy to stay with Jesus in prayer for an hour, for some period of time.

many times we hear on the pages of the Holy Gospel that Jesus invited John, James, and Peter to pray together with him to have this hour of watch. And you know what happened? Exactly when they were invited to spend this time with Jesus, praying was not their forte. Praying was not their thing. They always fall asleep. And now we hear about the first community, the same followers of Christ, the same disciples, giving their lives for the life of prayer, almost praying day and night. You know, I find this absolutely amazing, and please find me another school of prayer that will make us, or some people who do not know how to pray and who do not enjoy the time of prayer, all of a sudden, just only a few weeks later, praying day and night, devoting themselves to a life of prayer. They didn't have enough hours of the day in desire to be in the presence of the Lord in prayer. Wow, what a transformation. You can say that, yes, this transformation happened because not only the suffering, the death, but also resurrection of Jesus, and then later his ascension. But to me, it is very, very important fact, once again, proving the wisdom of Mary. She was there with them. She was there with them. She was there with them when they devoted themselves to a prayer. She was also with them when the Holy Spirit came upon them. I have the really inclination to believe that the disciples became so hungry of prayer, so hungry of this new realism, so hungry of this new reality of the presence of Christ in the life of the world and also in their lives, because of Mary, because of the school of Mary, because of her wisdom, because of her discipleship. That's how important for us is to find the ways to be always in the company of Mary. And as we heard the last time, how important it is for all of us to invite Mary into our homes, the homes of our hearts, the homes of our lives, the homes of our souls, because her presence is truly life-saving, life-giving. Because of her presence, because of her words and wonderful experience that I'm sure that she shared all together with them, the disciples became ready. Ready and open to receive the gift of the Holy Spirit, which was, as you know, the beginning of the life of the church. What an incredible wisdom of Mary that truly already back then established a reality in which you and I are participating now, living all together as a community of the church. Mary is then a mother of the church, the disciple of Jesus and mother of the church. But just for one moment, my friends, let me just take you back once again to the time of crucifixion of Jesus. When looking at his mother, he said, well, this is your son. And looking at the disciple, he said, this is your mother. We know that John took Mary into his home, but I think we should be always not really puzzled, but continue to contemplate what Jesus meant by saying to his own mother, this is your son. This is your son. Well, yes, we can say that motherhood of Mary was so very flexible that not only she was the mother of Jesus, but in her heart was also a room for his friends and for his disciples. But perhaps there is also a deeper meaning, of course, in the wisdom of the words of Jesus, but also in the wisdom of Mary being who she was and who she is, the mother of the church. What would be the wisdom? You know, sometimes someone simply said, if you don't know what's going on in the scripture, it has to be something to do with love. Love is the key. Life is the code to understand the scriptures. Mother is always a mother, giving us birth. In relationships, those intimate ones, the son is always the son of the mother.

It does not really matter where a son is at this particular moment in life. He is always a son to his mother. He is among the living or already in heaven. He is enjoying a very successful life, or perhaps somewhere a miserable life, maybe even somewhere in jail. Son is always a son. And the same way, mother is always a mother. And look what kind of really great, profound words Jesus have shared with us, saying to his mother, "This is your son." This is to me truly the essence of his teaching. This is the essence and the reason of his coming into this world. In the coming of Christ to this world, Jesus took the possession of humanity. He entered our human race. By the fact of our baptism, from the moment of baptism, Christ is also in the possession of our lives. In our baptism, he takes our lives and makes our lives his own. This is why when we suffer, it is Christ who suffers in us. When we live and breathe our lives, it is Christ who is continuing taking our human life and making our flesh as his own. This is the beautiful mystery of the incarnation, the beautiful mystery of Christ's presence in our lives. My friends, so look how beautifully in this light of theological reflection and our theological and spiritual knowledge sound the words of Jesus. Mother, Mom, I am always going to be a son. But now this is your son, because from this moment on, from the moment of my death and resurrection, I am going to take my dwelling place in my disciples. I am going to take my dwelling place in the hearts and lives of my followers. That's exactly when we should really start thinking and understanding the reality of the church in completely different and a beautiful life. For Mary, it was just simply a confirmation. Being his disciples, being his listener, being the mother, you know, I want to call this a mother of the Lectio Divina, not only listening to the words of Christ, but always meditating on them like she always did meditate the word of God. She made the word of God a moment of her intimate prayer, a moment of making her decisions, including fiat. And this way, Mary, by having a life of contemplation, just simply became a living source of the word of God in her own and personal physical life. Incredible wisdom of Mary. Friends, that is for us a wonderful pathway to the glory of heaven, to the glory of eternal life. This is why Mary's life was taken fully with her soul and humanity, soul and flesh, into the glory of heaven. This is precisely what we are striving for. This is precisely our journey. This is precisely the fulfillment of everything who we are and what we're supposed to do. Therefore, we always continue to walk together with Mary, contemplating her wisdom, taking her example, but with our prayers, always grabbing her hand, being close to her, and being together with her, walk and journey together to the joys of God's kingdom, happiness and life forever. So let's continue to do so as we pray. Hail Mary, full of grace, the Lord is with you. Blessed are you among women, and blessed the fruit of your womb, Jesus. Holy Mary, Mother of God, pray for us sinners, now and in the hour of our death. Amen. Hello friends, my name is Bishop Andrzej, and you are watching Catholic Faith Network.

They are the greatest fighting force the world has ever seen. 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

0: MerseyShips is bringing services to countries that would otherwise never be able to access those services.
1: Just see people that need help, you realise that they have no way of getting help, and I want them to know that they're loved.

The Lord be with you. A reading from the Holy Gospel according to Matthew. Jesus began to show his disciples that he must go to Jerusalem and suffer greatly from the elders, the chief priests, and the scribes, and be killed and on the third day be raised. Then Peter took Jesus aside and began to rebuke him. "God forbid, Lord, no such thing shall ever happen to you." He turned and said to Peter, "Get behind me, Satan. You are an obstacle to me. You are thinking not as God does, but as human beings do." Then Jesus said to his disciples, "Whoever wishes to come after me, must deny himself, take up his cross, and follow me. For whoever wishes to save his life will lose it, but whoever loses his life for my sake will find it. What profit will there be for one to gain the whole world and forfeit his life? Or what can one give in exchange for his life? For the Son of Man will come with his angels in his Father's glory, and then he will repay all according to his conduct." The Gospel of the Lord. Praise be to you, Lord Jesus Christ. The Bible tells us that God's ways are not our ways. I remember some years ago at the company I was working, they were hiring for a different position in another department. Since I was looking for a different schedule, I applied for that position, but the job wasn't given to me. Instead, they hired someone from outside. I was upset and said to myself, "This is unfair. I'm already here and I have the capability to do the job. What am I doing wrong?" But eventually, another position opened. This was supervising the department and on the schedule that I was looking for. I applied again, and to my surprise, without having any experience, they gave me the opportunity. A couple of years later, the company decided to eliminate some positions that were no longer needed. One of those positions was the one that had been denied to me before, which means that if I had been hired for that position, I would have been out of a job. What I learned from that was that God stops certain things from happening in our life to bring us up to a higher level. So don't be discouraged when something doesn't go as you expected. Stay in faith. God will answer you with something greater. Peter didn't understand how Jesus, the man who just a few days before at Caesarea of Philippi had made him the head of the church and promised him the keys of the kingdom of heaven, now had to suffer greatly and die at the hands of the religious leaders of that time. This is not what they expected. The expectations of the Messiah were not of one who would die on a cross, but of a royal figure from the line of King David. They expected a powerful king who would conquer their enemies, someone who would liberate them from the oppression of other nations, especially from the Romans. But if

Jesus had not been crucified, Peter and the other disciples wouldn't have been able to do all the things that they did. They healed the sick, drove out demons, and even brought dead people back to life, as Jesus predicted. Jesus' death was also necessary for the forgiveness of our sins and to reconcile humanity with God. Saint John Paul II once said that, speaking about the martyrs, that the martyrs are the authentic witnesses of the faith because they have found the truth in Jesus Christ, and nothing, nobody, no suffering, not even death, will make them abandon that truth that can only be found in God. Saint Oscar Romero also said once that we shouldn't be surprised that a church has much of the cross, because if not, it will not have much of a resurrection. An accommodating church, he said, a church that seeks prestige without the pain of the cross is not the authentic church of Jesus Christ. Jesus never said that it was going to be easy to follow him, but he promised eternal life. The most confusing part is that Jesus called Peter Satan because he tried to stop his crucifixion. Satan means adversary or accuser, someone who opposes or obstructs. Remember that in Jesus' time, the crucifixion was the most humiliating death that could be given to a person. But like the Apostle Paul says in the letter to the Philippians, that although Jesus was in the form of God, did not regard equality with God. Rather, he emptied himself, taking the form of a slave. He became so obedient to the Father that he even died on a cross. And so Paul says that because of this, God greatly exalted him and bestowed on him the name that is above every name, that at the name of Jesus, every knee should bend, of those in heaven and on earth and under the earth, and every tongue confess that Jesus Christ is Lord, to the glory of God the Father. Now, following Jesus at that time was very difficult. Those who professed their faith in Jesus could be rejected by their own family and even die. That must have been part of the reason why Jesus said, "Whoever wishes to come after me must deny himself, take up his cross and follow me." What about us? We might not have to carry a cross as in ancient times, but what are we willing to give in exchange for eternal life? Nothing in this world is more valuable than a person's soul. Jesus said, "What profit will there be for one to gain the whole world and forfeit his life?" Throughout history, we have seen people that have enjoyed everything that the world has to offer: fame, money, power, material things. But if they enjoyed this life and their lives were not oriented towards God, they die empty. In the decades of the 50s and 60s, there was an actress in Hollywood named Dolores Hart. She was young, pretty, and talented, with a promising career. She had acted in movies with Elvis Presley and some of the most famous actors of that time. One day, this young woman surprised everyone who knew her. At the age of 24, she left her acting career and her life of glamour behind to enter a monastery in Connecticut. This was to pursue a life of contemplation and prayer. She became a Benedictine nun, and now she is Mother Dolores Hart. I can imagine the spiritual battle that Mother Dolores went through to make that change. What about you? What is your story? What do we need to change to follow Jesus? Each one of us has a story between us and God. Let us write the story of our life doing God's will, and let us stay in faith even when we don't understand certain things. Remember that St. Paul says in his second letter to the Corinthians that we look not to what is seen, but to what is unseen. For what is seen is transitory, but what is unseen is eternal. God bless you.

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0: Hey, hey, welcome to Rise Up Live. Super excited to be with you. My name is Ryan Dever, and I'm the producer and host of this show. If you've joined us before, it's good to see you again. And if this is your first time watching with us, then welcome to Rise Up Live. We've got a great show for you tonight. Our guests are Raymond Arroyo, who's going to talk about his amazing career in journalism, and Jonathan Blevins, who will talk about evangelizing through video game streaming. Hopefully he's got some good advice on how I can get my mom to finally let me play GoldenEye. Look, Mom, I know it's rated T, but I'm 33. Please, can I play it? Even though it came out in 1997 and no one plays it anymore and I have a child and a family of my own. It's just ketchup. It's not real blood. Anyway, let us know in the comments if you're willing to buy me a Nintendo 64 and a time machine. All right, we've also got some great music from AOH Music and a lot of fun in store for you. All right, let's start off the show with an episode from one of our newest series hosted by Ivy League wrestler Gene Zanetti called Spiritual Strength. This series uses physical and spiritual workouts to conquer the seven deadly sins and fortify their virtuous counterparts. Just like the initial struggles of exercise, where fatigue and resistance are present, practicing virtue may seem arduous at first, but as you persist, a remarkable transformation occurs. Virtuous acts become a source of joy and fulfillment. Episode 3 is on meekness. Check it out.
1: It's time to power up with spiritual strength. We're going to do a spiritual warm-up, exercise, and stretch. Today, we're going to build the spiritual muscle of meekness to overcome our weaknesses of wrath, also known as anger. Anger is a vice which seeks retribution after being wronged. Meekness, or clemency, is the virtue of controlling your anger and not seeking retribution. Let's examine meekness in light of Mary, the Mother of God, who exhibited perfection across all the virtues. Consider the meekness of Our Lady of Fatima, who said that she cannot stay the arm of her beloved son upon the world in punishment. She revealed that she is meek and holding back the just wrath of God. Even at this very moment, God will only permit her motherly protection from the just chastisement for so long. Let us show her gratitude for her meekness and mercy. Our clement, our loving, our sweet Virgin Mary. Let's begin with a warm-up. In the name of the Father, and of the Son, and of the Holy Ghost. Amen. From the desire of being preferred to others, deliver me, Jesus. From the desire of being consulted, deliver me, Jesus. From the desire of being approved, deliver me, Jesus. Now we're ready to exercise and build the muscle of meekness. Make a list of everyone and anyone who you either haven't forgiven or still hold some grudge against, no matter how big or small. It might be someone from your childhood, someone in your home, someone you grew up with, a teacher, parent, coach, neighbor, or even some leader in the world or the church. Every day, you'll read this list and name them and offer three Hail Marys for these people and for the intention of personal healing of grudges and for their well-being. At the end, say out loud the names on the list, "I forgive you," and mean it. Remember, forgiveness is not a feeling, it's an act of the will. Let's finish up with some stretching. And we take our meditation from the mystical city of God by Venerable Mary of Agreda, who has revealed all of this by Our Lady directly. Of her meekness, Solomon says, "The law of clemency is on her tongue. She never moved it, except in order to let flow the grace poured out on her lips. There was no anger in our most mild queen, nor did she use the faculty of it except, as we have said above, in order to lend fortitude to her activity against the sin and the devil, or the like. But against men and the angels, she made no use of anger for the purpose of punishing them. Nor was she moved to anger by any event. Nor did she ever, on account, interrupt her most perfect practice of meekness, preserving inimitable and imperturbable equanimity both interiorly and exteriorly. Neither did she ever show outward signs of inward anger in her countenance, in her voice or in her movements. Her mildness and clemency, the Lord made use of as an instrument, peculiarly his own, and through it, he wished to scatter all his benefits of his ancient and everlasting mercies. On this account, it was necessary that the clemency of Mary should imitate so closely his own as to make it a fit channel for the overflow of his divine clemency towards the creatures. When we consider attentively, and once we have understood well the works of the divine mercy towards sinners, and when we see that the Most Holy Mary was a fit instrument of their distribution and application, we will then partly understand the clemency of this Lady. Our Lady of Fatima, help us to imitate your unequaled meekness, that we may learn, you who are meek and humble of heart, in the name of the Father, and of the Son, and of the Holy Ghost. Amen. Now that we have a good understanding of anger and meekness, it's important to get your spiritual reps in. Rewatch this video many times and be sure to share it with your friends. And remember, every weakness is overcome by spiritual strength.
0: Up next, we have an excerpt from A Ray of Hope's original and Telly Award-winning series, Vive with Kiki. The show is hosted by the incredible Catholic speaker Kiki Roca, who tackles issues on dating, relationships, self-worth, faith and success, and holiness. In this segment, Kiki poses the question, what is self-worth, and when does self-worth become vanity? Kiki reveals that we must first concern ourselves with our self-image before we can understand self-love. Check it out.
2: Maybe you've heard the word self-love and have cringed and thought, ew, it has a sort of self-centered ring to it. Left and right, we are told self-love is crucial, though, in our given list of self-love how-tos. As if we're encouraged to indulge in ourselves, it's so easy to think that this is a self-serving venture. Wikipedia defines self-love as love of self or regard for one's own happiness or advantage. It has been conceptualized both as a human basic necessity and as a moral flaw akin to vanity and selfishness, synonymous with conceitedness, egotism, narcissism, etc. It also explains that most recently, it's taken a positive understanding. You search the hashtag self-love on Instagram and find close to 100 million post results. I would say people are deeming self-love a vital part of the human growing experience. What if I told you that self-image is actually what we need to be concerned about first, in order for self-love to be understood for what it actually is?
0: This next video is from another one of A Ray of Hope's original and Telly Award-winning series, The Happiest Mothers and Daughters Project, hosted by catechist and Catholic speaker Enza Cerami. Enza lays out a curriculum for mothers and daughters to talk candidly about dating, sex, and marriage in a comfortable way that highlights God's perfect design. In this second episode, Enza talks about what it means to be a woman and how to have a healthy relationship with yourself. Check it out.

person? Well, you, of course. In this session, we are going to talk about our relationship with ourselves. What does it mean to be a woman and have a healthy relationship with yourself? It means knowing your worth and not waiting for others to give you value, and embracing and recognizing the unique, beautiful gifts that God has given you to share. You might think that's strange. Enza, how do I have a relationship with myself? Okay, well, let's think about this. Whose thoughts do you hear all the time? What impacts your day more than your own thinking? The happiest people respect themselves and are kind to themselves, just as they try being kind to others. I remember a time in my life when I really didn't like myself very much, and I had a lot of negative thinking that focused on all my imperfections. After years of feeling like I wasn't good enough for God because of my mistakes, I slowly started talking to Him again. I opened my heart to God because He showed me He loved me even though I wasn't perfect. As this was happening, my relationship with myself started to change too. If God loved me and was willing to accept me knowing everything about me, then maybe I needed to start being a little kinder to myself. I invited God in without trying to hide the mess. He was already aware of my mess, but I had to own it and give it over to Him. Ultimately, I had to forgive myself and let go of the past. I had to make a decision not only to ask God to forgive me, but to receive that forgiveness. As a Catholic, confession was a powerful part of the process for me. Participating in the sacrament of reconciliation opens the door to healing. And Jesus is waiting for you with open arms. Don't let fear and shame keep you from the sacrament. Remember, there is nothing that you have done that can keep Him from loving you. The happiest people forgive themselves and seek God's forgiveness. We need God's mercy every day because we're human and imperfect. In being willing to be honest with God, we can be honest with ourselves, and as a result, we can actually be real in our relationships. Let's talk a little bit more about being honest with ourselves. In the morning, when we wake up, we all have to look in the mirror. And we often ask ourselves silent questions deep inside without realizing it. We may say things like, am I good enough? Am I lovable? If I show people who I really am, will they still want me around? In a world where selfies are worshiped and real people with imperfect pictures are seen as not measuring up, can we ever be enough? Well, the answer is yes. The very fact that your heart is beating says so. Out of all time and eternity, God chose you to be here for this page in history. He has a mission and a purpose that only you can accomplish while you're on this planet. Often our reflection stares back at us in the mirror and we respond. Pay attention to what you say to yourself. It sounds funny, right? Enza, are you suggesting I talk to myself? Yes, I am. In fact, you're already doing just that in your mind, with your thoughts. That has been called self-talk, and we all do it. Unfortunately, we aren't always very kind to that person we see in the mirror. We might say things like, why did you do that? Or, you're so dumb. What's wrong with me? I'm such a mess. Sound familiar? As women, many of us are especially critical of our bodies. We make negative comments to ourselves or even sometimes out loud about how we look. Let's take a moment to talk about this. We need to make a conscious decision to stop this self-abuse. You and I deserve better. God made you and He loves you just as you are. Maybe we want to strive to eat better, or perhaps we need to include exercise. But being healthy in your body starts in your mind and in your spirit. And one of the things I try to stress to my daughters is that it's not about how thin you are or about comparing yourself to others. It's about striving to be your personal best by taking steps to be healthy and strong. Let's dump the idea that we need to be Instagram perfect or measure up to unrealistic ideals from computer-generated models that have no basis in reality. Our goal should be to honor God through our bodies because they're incredible. Just take a second to think about how complex your body is with all these different systems that work together so that our heart beats and our lungs function. Not only that, many women will have the privilege of carrying a new life within us through the gift of motherhood. The human body is absolutely extraordinary, and that includes you and me. Make peace with your body and start loving yourself instead of being an enemy to it. In order to make friends with ourselves, we need to pay attention to our self-talk. Our thoughts affect how we see ourselves and the world around us. We need to clean up our thinking in order to receive how God sees us. God looks at us and sees His precious children, who He took great care in creating. In Psalm 139:14, it says, I praise you because I am fearfully and wonderfully made.

0: read, and your works are wonderful. Have you ever taken the time to look at flowers? There's so many of them. Different colors, shapes, and fragrances. Our Creator took such care in making these beautiful plants, each with its unique beauty. Do you think it's possible that He did the same with you and me? The next time you start being unkind in your thoughts, remember that everything that pops up as a thought in your mind isn't necessarily true. Squash your ants. What ants? Psychiatrist Daniel Amen refers to these as automatic negative thoughts, as ants, A-N-T-S. Ask yourself, is this really true? And then replace it with, Lord, help me to see myself the way you do. And ask the Holy Spirit to help you. We're all guilty of negative self-talk at times, but the more aware we are and the more we ask God to help us, we can work towards changing our habits. One way to help nourish our positive self-talk is to build it up with reading God's word. We can also choose relationships with positive people and limit our social media intake. Social media can be like mental junk food. And I'm not saying it's all bad or you need to completely cut it out of your life, but we need to take a step back and look at how much time we really spend on it and how it's affecting us. Make note of how you feel after you scroll through social media. Many people have said they do it without even realizing it because it's become a compulsive habit. Not only that, it has been reported that people feel more alone and less happy after scrolling. Studies have found that people who spend more time on social media have higher rates of depression. We are constantly comparing ourselves to others on social media. Remember that it's just their highlight reel that often has a filter that makes them look picture perfect. Here's a tip. Have a bedtime for screens so they aren't distracting you from sleep. We are most likely to spend too much time on social media if we're tired, bored, or feeling lonely. Moms, my suggestion is that you consider having a bedtime for phones and electronics overnight for your whole family to create a healthy bedtime routine. We have the power to choose what we consume, what we watch, and what we listen to, and what we read. That's part of keeping a promise to yourself so that you can choose happiness. It is important to ask ourselves, is what I'm consuming helping me to be a better person, or is it bringing me down? Here's our second team activity. Write out two encouraging thoughts and the scripture below for the other person and give it to them to post on their mirror. I praise you because I am fearfully and wonderfully made. Your works are wonderful. Psalm 139:14. Join me in the next session to find out who you should love like you love yourself.
1: 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He is an author, journalist, and producer. 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Our executive director, Mario Costabile, talks with him about his journalism career, his work with Mother Angelica, and the importance of seeking and reporting the truth. Here is our interview with Raymond Arroyo.
2: 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And I know that you interviewed Mother Angelica for 2 years, which is a whole nother question. 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I'm trying to understand that.
3: I'll give you the quick background. 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
2: Right.
3: I worked for the Associated Press. I worked for Bob Novak, helped shape his column at the Washington Post. I helped produce for him at Crossfire when he was there. I was a Capitol Hill correspondent for the Family Channel. And then a friend of mine asked me to write an article about Mother Angelica. That's how we met. She asked me to start the news division for her. I initially told her no. I did not want to move to Birmingham, Alabama. She wore me down. I won't get into that whole story, but it's a great one. And we became very close, you know, meeting her. Mother was obviously an Italian, a Calabrese. I'm half Sicilian. So I understood that part of her. You know, I understood her sensibility, her cultural roots, how she kind of saw the world. And so we were very close. I mean, we were friends. She was like a grandmother to me in many ways. And I approached her about writing her biography in 1999, believe it or not. And she agreed to cooperate. And for almost 3 years, we did interviews several times a week, and then weekends for 8 hours at a stretch. And the fruit of that was not only the biography and the sequel, which fewer people are aware of, but I did a sequel to the biography called Her Grand Silence, about the last year.

0: years of her life, the last 16 years. And that may be more compelling and more interesting to me, anyway, than the original biography.
1: What was it? So what were the early years at EWTN doing the NOS program there? What was it like for you? Was it exhilarating? I mean, you're really merging your Catholic faith with, you know, your professional career. What was that
0: well,
1: like?
0: Well, I don't, you see, and I ask this question often too, Mario, so I'm not getting on you for asking it. I just asked it of a friend of mine on air the other day. But I don't think, you know, the faith is not something I keep in a bottle on a shelf and then use when it serves me. No, your faith is just who you are. It's like blood. It's like breath. It's like life. So inevitably, if you believe something, it's going to have an effect and shape what you do. I push away and have always for 27 years at EWTN, 28 years, I've always rejected the idea of, and I never go by Catholic journalist. I'm not a Catholic journalist. I'm a journalist who's Catholic.
1: Right on.
0: Because that thing has very loaded connotations for me anyway. You want the work to stand on its own. It has to be credible, exciting, insightful. You have to hold an audience. And if you can't do all those things, you really can't, you know, do the work.
1: Right.
0: So, I mean, look, my father had a mechanic shop for years. Nobody ever called him a Catholic mechanic. But he was very faithful. He was good to his people. He had a full house. He couldn't fix all the cars he had because he was really good at what he did. So I would rather somebody be a great, be great at what you're at, do it well, do it with integrity and a moral sense and serve the common good. That's being, a Catholic whatever.
1: Mm-hmm.
0: But that moniker oftentimes is used to condone mediocrity. That I don't like.
1: Right.
0: That I hate, actually. You know, you're just what you are. You're either an author or a cook or a mechanic or a legal secretary. But to put the Catholic in front of it, don't bring the church into your success or your mediocrity. It's either there or it isn't. You know, what you do
1: sure.
0: is what you do. And yes, of course, the faith informs that. Or for bad Catholics, it doesn't inform it at all. And some of them call themselves Catholic whatever, too. So I blanch a bit at that. I always have kind of recoiled at that moniker.
1: Yeah, yeah.
0: I think it's just, it's not applicable.
1: Yeah,
0: people will know who you are through your work and by the fruit of that work.
1: I guess what I mean is like I was in the secular space for many, many years, and then I formed a Ray of Hope. And what it gave me is that since my work is in a way or indirectly or directly serving the church and glorifying the church, it gives me a great sense of purpose. It gives me a great sense that not only am I doing something professionally at the highest quality, which is what you do, but you are serving the church and glorifying the church. I guess that's what that was the point of my question, in the sense that, you know, there's got to be a sense of fulfillment that, okay, good and faithful servant, because I'm doing what the Lord is asking me to do. It's my vocation. So,
0: well, look, in my case, Mother Angelica, when we started EWTN News all those years ago, she gave me a very simple charge. She said, follow the truth wherever it leads, and you will have the freedom to tell the truth here, but follow the truth wherever it leads. And I saw and watched her and the suffering she went through and the torture she underwent to tell that truth. And look, I've been subjected to them in my own time. It was a great lesson to watch her and how she dealt with that, because, there is a cost. And that's what we're called to do. That's the mission. So we do it. We continue doing it.
1: Amen.
0: But to me, it's just, you glorify God by doing the good job and using the gifts he gave you. Advertising and branding it that way is not, to me, all that important.
1: Well, you said a couple of things here that resonate for me. You said, you know, just say the truth. And it seems that there's an aisle that's divided, and there's, even within the Catholic Church, there's people that believe to be one truth and another side of the church that believes to be another. And we've had, you know, Father Gerald Murray on here as well, and I discussed this with him as well. And I love your show, The Papal Posse. And there's a lot of stuff going on in our church. It's very divisive. And I know that today is the aftermath of an announcement that happened most recently in the Pope. And so you're dealing with this stuff all the time. We're dealing it almost as deflect as an evangelization organization to try to still proclaim the truths of the church in a way that is relevant and meaningful. But there's a lot of confusion. There's a lot of distractions. So, and I think I know where

0: you stand on a lot of that. You seem to be very conservative in your thinking of the church based on your interviews. So how does it feel? What do you think's going on? How does it feel for you being in the middle of all this? What is your assessment of what's going on in the church?
1: Well, this is why I write children's books, I tell stories, and I record Christmas albums. Amen. No, and I mean that with complete, not as a joke.
0: No, I understand why.
1: It keeps me sane.
0: Right.
1: It helps me do what I think I'm really called to do, which is uplift people, unite people, and help them find the truth.
0: Yeah.
1: You know, in their own way, through whatever vehicle it might be. So look, I have to report on this. You know, I have to report on murders and guys doing unspeakable things in Senate hearing rooms. Yeah. And I don't want to get into letter and verse of it all, because there are days where I feel like a guy I once knew who was a vice cop. He was a detective in the New Orleans Police Department. And at the end of the day, he would come home, because he was working vice. Any body that turned up, he had to go. And in New Orleans, you have to actually go to the coroner's office and watch the autopsy. The investigating detective has to be present. Wow. I sometimes feel like that investigating detective. And he said, I would come home and my clothes so reeked of, you know, post-autopsy, I won't get into the details of it, but he would literally take his clothes off before he entered the house. He had a bin outside where he would put them, and he'd just take them to the cleaners. That's how I sometimes feel what I should be doing after covering so much of this stuff inside and outside the church. It's ugly. It's disgusting. It's horrible. I wish there are many days I wish I didn't have to do it, because it... I know it's confusing to people. It's confusing to me. It's divisive. It's ugly. It's, I think, in some ways, it's against the truth, polar opposite to, I think, what Christ is and what he called us to. Mm. But ultimately, that's not my call to make. My Right. call is only to ask the right questions, and that's all we do, ask the right questions, and hold ourselves to a standard that considers the context of everything. The sun didn't just come up yesterday, and the church hasn't just appeared on the map today. So we have a 2,000-year tradition that things have to be in continuity of, or break the continuity of. And I sadly have to be the investigating detective who points that out and conducts the autopsy. So that's how I feel about it. I, to be blunt, I mean, I'll just tell you, Mario, I find joy in my family, my friends, and the stories I get to tell, outside of the reporting that I have to do. That's the duty, but it's not where I find my joy. I'll just be blunt with you.
0: No, it's funny. You actually read my mind. I was going to ask you, where is the hope? Where is the joy? And you kind of said it. I mean, you said it before I asked it. I mean, the hope is... The gates of hell will not prevail. Jesus is still in control, right? It's his church, and it's going through its passion. But to find the gifts that we've been received, your family, the many things that bring you joy. I love the idea that you, essentially your books and your music, not that it's your hobby, but it's a distraction from stuff that really couldn't distract you.
1: It's where my heart lives. It's where my heart lives.
0: Good,
1: I protect my heart from the rest of this, because it's in the way that these detectives, look, I mean, it's interesting. They shared that kind of how they compartmentalize the horrors they had to see during the day and their daily lives. Now, look, there's bleed over, in both cases, but, and there are times I wish there weren't, but there is. You try to tell the truth no matter where you are. I mean, that's the real goal. Whether I'm telling stories, fictional or otherwise, or doing music, you have to be true in that moment. You have to be true. And so that's what I'm trying to do. And I do find joy in that. I do.
0: Yeah. Awesome.
1: Watching kids' faces light up, or recognition, or they hear a bit of history or a story they've never heard before and it changes them. That's really gratifying. Or when an audience, explodes with joy over something you've just sung, and you've got, 20 pieces behind you. That's that's exciting and that's a joy too. That's a thrill.
0: Yeah. Well, listen, Raymond, thank you so much for sharing your time with us. It's been a pleasure.

0: for, you know, catching up with you, and God bless you and your family and all your endeavors.
1: Thank you, Mario.
2: Hey, I'm Jack Garno, A Ray of Hope's Director of Audio and Music Production. I'd like to take this opportunity to share with you a music video by AOH Music, the band formed under the A Ray of Hope umbrella ministry. Our core trio has been writing and producing Christian music since 2019. Our song Always, to our pleasant surprise, has been our highest performing song to date on Spotify. And we filmed a live performance of it at Alpha Wave Studios in Whippany, New Jersey, bringing the Christian rock and roll arrangement to the stage. The core message of this song can be summarized by the following. A wise man once said that there are only two words in the language of love: you and always. Check it out. So yeah, this song's called Always. And we wrote the song because it's just about God always being present. You know, God's always there. He's always with us, whether we like it or not. He's always going to be bringing us back to Him and His will. And that's what prayer is for, right? Sometimes we think that prayer is a way to change God's mind, change His will. But really, at the end of the day, it's really to change our will, to unite our wills to His will. Because He's always with us, and He's always good. Amen? God is always good. And so this one's called Always.

0: As Catholics, we're lucky to have so many saints that inspire us, that we can pray to assist us in our day-to-day lives. We have patron saints of travel, et cetera, et cetera. So something I've always wondered about is, what is it like for saints in heaven when they find out what they're the patron saint of? So we decided to put together a little comedy sketch depicting what this kind of might look like. We had a lot of fun filming it. We hope you have a good laugh or two or three watching it. Check it out.
1: Okay, guys, welcome. We're here for the All Saints meeting. We're going to discuss what you guys are going to be the patron saint of. So let's just get this over really quick so we can all get back to our days. Okay, so Saint Valentine, you are the patron saint of love. Congratulations. We love it. Saint Sebastian, patron saint of athletes. Fine specimen. Congratulations, man. Saint Drogo, patron saint of ugly people. Okay, any questions?
2: Yeah, just one. Could you just, I didn't hear what you said. Patron saint of?
1: Ugly people.
2: Ugly people.
1: Yeah.
2: Gotcha.
1: Yeah.
2: That's like ugly.
1: It's not ugly. It's just people who others deem are unattractive. We don't think that you're ugly. We think you're...
3: I mean, we love you.
4: Great personality.
3: Yeah, yeah.
2: Can we do like a redo or reassignment?
1: There's just not that much else to pick from.
2: Yeah, if you could just double check, I mean, anything.
1: I could throw in coffee. Everybody loves coffee.
3: It's true.
4: It's good. Yeah.
2: All right, I'll do coffee too.
1: Cool. All right. Great.
2: Thanks.
1: Have a good day, guys.
2: All right. Nice.
4: Cool.
0: Our next guest is the popular gamer and Twitch streamer Bearded Blevins, or Jonathan Blevins. He sat down with us for an A Reason for Hope Candid episode where the Candid team got to discuss how he went from youth ministry to evangelizing full-time streaming video games online. Here is our interview with Jonathan Blevins.
5: Hey everybody, welcome to A Reason for Hope Candid. We have me, Jack, here's Jimmy on my right, Alanis, and
3: Dad.
5: Ryan on my left. We're so happy to be back with you, and we're blessed today to be joined virtually by Mr. Jonathan Blevins, a.k.a. Bearded Blevins. Jonathan is a well-known Twitch streamer and evangelist of the Catholic faith, especially on Twitch and social media. I guess first off, can you just tell us how long you've been gaming? Like, when did you start gaming? I mean, because that's your main thing. I mean, and that's your main channel of evangelization, really, or pre-evangelization, I think I heard you say once before. How long you been gaming, and when did you get into Twitch, and when did you start using it for evangelizing the faith?
6: Yeah, good question. So I've been gaming since I was like, maybe like 9 or 10, but it was really more always about hanging out with the people that I was with than it was the game itself. I'm the oldest of three, and my two little brothers are the most nerdy gamers of all. I mean, they play like 4 hours a day still when they're not working. One of my brothers is a full-time streamer who sometimes streams 8 hours a day playing video games.
5: Wow.
6: After that, he'll play 4 more hours. I like gaming and I like Twitch, I like streaming, but really for me it's always been about like the people that I'm playing games with, and then now while I'm streaming, it's about the community and keeping up with chat and talking to chat the entire time. So I started streaming on Twitch part time, 5 years ago, and then I took it full time. I did it part time, I have a bachelor's and master's in theology, worked in the Catholic Church for 15 years doing youth ministry and director of evangelization. And I started streaming, part-time 5 years ago while my kids and wife were sleeping.

0: And it just really, like, it was going really well, and I needed to take a risk and take a leap and do it full time.
1: So I was just curious how you went from youth ministry to streaming, you playing games, because it kind of does make sense that it would go that way.
2: Yeah.
1: But if you want to elaborate on, like, how that trajectory happened.
0: How I started. So I talked to a lot of diocesan and parishes now about how they have to be using gaming in some way in their ministry. They have to. Because these kids are playing, you know, 4 hours a day minimum, most kids, especially as they get older into high school. And so they have to find a way to make it safe environment, of course, and all that stuff. But they absolutely have to be. I mean, Among Us, I don't know if you guys are familiar with the game Among Us.
2: Yeah.
3: I mean,
0: if you were a youth minister in the pandemic, not playing Among Us with your teens, like, you were not doing a good job. But again, you have to safe environment. Like, who knows? Some dioceses probably don't even allow that.
2: Right.
0: Even if you have two adults in the server.
1: Yeah.
0: Like, you know, if we did like a lock-in or something, I'd bring like an Xbox back in the day. Mm-hmm. But no, really, I started just because my brother was like, hey, you'd be good at this.
2: Yeah.
0: But I will say that working in the church and doing youth ministry 100% prepped me to be good at it, because you have to be relatable. You have to know how to answer controversial questions in a loving way. Mm-hmm. You have to know what to say online and what to like say in a personal conversation, maybe in a direct message, right? In the youth ministry, if you're giving a talk and some kid interrupts you and they're like, can you elaborate on this? Like, you're like, that's come see me after, right?
2: Yeah.
0: Same kind of thing on Twitch. You're like, okay, that question doesn't fit what we're talking about right now, but DM me and I'll, you know, get back to you on the church's teaching
2: nice.
0: Salvation, you know, for animals. you know, it's like, we're talking about theology of the body. I'll answer your question about animals later.
2: Yeah.
0: So it helped me for that, but no, I never got to like use it in ministry before I started streaming on Twitch.
4: Wow. You know, we were talking about video games in general, like growing up, we're in our 30s, you know, GoldenEye comes out. It was just like a game changer. I remember I had to go to my friend's house to play it, who had it, and just kind of, you know, to sneak around for these certain, if it was T, it was like, there's no chance.
2: Mom said no.
4: Oh man, like sneaking out, trying to play this game. And even now, like if she glances, God forbid she saw like I had Grand Theft Auto or something like that.
2: Oh,
4: I'm 32. It'd be like, I'd be cut out of the
5: world. You're grounded. Mom, I have a kid now. You can't ground
4: exactly, but I still get grounded. You know, like how do you, I guess like their kids are going to play the games no matter what. So maybe that's the answer to the question, but how do you kind of reconcile the two of it being like, a shooting game and balancing that with talking about God? Was that a difficult line to cross for you, or bridge to cross, in terms of dealing with parents who don't want their kids to play these types of games, but having a good message behind it too, and making it more about the community aspect? Because that was my argument with my mom when I was a kid, was like, I just want to be able to play this with my brother. It's really less about the game and more like, man, everyone's downstairs having a great time and talking and eating pizza and killing people with Odd Job, you know, throwing the hat. Like, he's too short. It's cheap. You wanted to be a part of that memory. It was less about, I want to play a teen game. It was more about, I want to have some sense of community and memory. So is that kind of how you feel about it? Or have you ever been approached about video games being like too violent or anything like that?
0: Yeah, so I have. It's funny because I worked at a parish the parish I grew up in. That's when I started part-time streaming, and they were just all on board. Like, this is amazing. This is cool. Go for it. And then I went to this other parish where I got a big raise. That was the first time I ever met any resistance ever from anyone. I mean, and then when I left that parish and took it full time, I've not had one comment about it. But a couple of moms reached out and they were just like, I can't believe you're trying to play video games. Like, I'm trying to get my kids off of this stuff. And I'm like, listen, and the violent part's easy with Fortnite, because it's literally less violent than Looney Tunes.
4: Yeah.
0: They're cartoons. The guns are all colored. Like, they don't even use the word. Fortnite's genius. It's the most genius. We can talk about this another time maybe, but it's the most genius video game of all time. And it's not close. They use the word eliminated instead of killed. I mean, every single thing they do in Fortnite is meant to just have parents be excited for their kids to play.
1: Yeah.
0: Yeah. And then parents love it. Like, they love it. They want to play with their kids because there is no blood. You're eliminated. You go back to the lobby. Like, it's crazy. You have these little cartoon characters that can do dances and stuff that go viral.
4: right.
0: It's just genius.
2: Yeah.
0: So that is the violent part of that. It's easy. And then but with Call of Duty or, you know, Grand Theft Auto, like you were saying,

0: I think I'd get a lot more feedback, a lot more hate for that. Mm-hmm. Understandably so. Those games are mature versus teen like Fortnite. I have an 8-year-old, a 6-year-old, and a 3-year-old.
1: Wow.
0: And all three of them have never played a video game in their life.
2: Whoa.
0: I love games, and I'm excited for when my kids get a little older to like play. But I also understand like the dangers of it and the

0: of it that some kids have. And so it's funny, like I do it full time. But right now, like my kids don't even really understand what I'm doing and don't get to play on their own. So I, you know, I just tell parents that and they're like, oh, okay. Makes sense.
1: Right.
2: I wanted to know, is there like a glory story that you can share with us of like reaching a young person's heart or maybe something that helps you persevere amongst all the trolls in the comment section? Mm.
0: I was streaming for a couple of months, you know, 5 years ago, and my wife and I were doing these things called hospitality nights, where we just felt called to open our door and like get to know our neighbor. Mm. And so the idea was that we were going to have a bunch of people in the neighborhood over, just say, hey, come have a meal and let's talk. Nobody from the neighborhood came over. But like 25 people showed up the first night. And we kind of thought it'd be one of those things where like 1 week, no one shows up. 1 week, they know our door's open. So this couple shows up. Mm-hmm. But 25 people, I had to go to the store and like buy more food and wine, and then came back. And then we started doing this every single week on Thursday nights. We ended up having like 100 people at our tiny little house. For this hospitality. Wow. It just ended up being crazy. House party. And it was like some Catholic and some not. And like, it was a bishop showed up once and,
1: Wow.
0: Like a dude on a motorcycle with tattoos everywhere who doesn't believe in God showed up once because he liked the food we were making and like having, he's just sitting at a table with seminarians having conversations. It was really cool.
1: Wow.
0: Every time I talk about it, I'm like, we have to do this again
2: at
0: our new place. But one night I was streaming and this guy kept hearing me talk about it. He's like, well, I live kind of close. Can I come? And I was like, an internet stranger?
1: Yeah, like, right. Right.
2: Yeah.
0: I got kids. And I said, sure. And then the same day I got a message on Twitter from a priest who was watching the channel. He goes, hey, I'm a priest in your area. Can I come? I was like, oh sure. So he shows up and that night we're having a deep conversation. And the guy who showed up, said he hadn't been to confession since his first confession. And the priest was like, I'm happy to hear it right now if you want. And in my kitchen, the priest and this guy from my stream are doing confession.
2: Are you kidding? Wow.
0: It was one of the coolest things ever.
1: Yeah.
0: God is good and he's used the platform for sure in good ways. And I can't wait to see how he keeps going. I've got like similar stories to that are really cool, but that's like my favorite one.
2: That's beautiful. Awesome. Thanks for sharing.
1: Profound.
3: Very cool.

0: What is going on, everyone? It's me, Alanis, back to play Who's That Saint. Before we begin, if you're watching on a desktop or a phone, we want you guys to participate, so get ready to speedily type in those guesses of yours. But if you're watching on Apple TV or Roku, just shout your answers. It counts. So let's jump straight into the game, shall we? We want to put your saint knowledge to the test by giving you guys three clues on one saint for you to guess before the big reveal. Are you guys ready? Awesome. Let's begin with clue number one. So at the age of 16, the saint enrolled into the University of Naples, where he met the Order of Dominicans and felt a calling to enter. And so upon entering, he became a student of Saint Albert the Great. Very casual stuff, guys. So we've got ourselves quite the intellectual saint. Who's that saint, y'all? You can use the chat, comment who your guess is. We're going to move on to clue number two. So this saint was commonly referred to as the dumb ox because his humility and silence were often mistaken for stupidity, which is ironic, you know, considering that he is now a doctor of the church and has contributed many theological teachings and enriched the church almost beyond compare. So does that ring in any bells for you guys? Who's that saint? We're going to move on to the final clue, clue number three. A year before his death, he had a mystical experience that led him to discontinue any writing. And so when he was questioned about this, he answered, "In comparison to what I've seen, everything I've written is as so much straw." Very profound stuff. Who is that saint? I'll give you guys a few seconds here. But if you guessed Saint Thomas Aquinas, you are almost as smart as he is, because you're correct. Saint Thomas Aquinas was born circa 1225 in a region around Naples, Italy. He was among the youngest of nine children, and in his later life, he produced a comprehensive synthesis of Christian theology and philosophy that influenced Roman Catholic doctrine for centuries and was later adapted as the official philosophy of the church in 1917. So quite fittingly, he's the patron saint of universities and scholars. Saint Thomas Aquinas, pray for us.
1: Saint Thomas Aquinas.

0: Aquinas was born in Italy in 1225 and was one of the few doctors of the church. He entered the Dominican order against his parents' wishes, but he persevered in his vocation. He studied under St. Albert the Great and at the age of 22 began teaching and publishing his first works. He was one of the most influential theologians of all time. The venerable Fulton Sheen even declared Aquinas to be the greatest mind that ever lived. In 1273, Thomas was seen crying and levitating in prayer before an icon of Christ on the cross in the chapel of St. Nicholas. During this prayer, Christ is said to have told him, "You have written well of me, Thomas. What reward would you have for your labor?" Thomas replied, "Nothing but you, Lord." He is the patron saint of universities and students. He said, "To one who has faith, no explanation is necessary. To one without faith, no explanation is possible." St. Thomas Aquinas, pray for us.
1: Awesome. Well, friends, as you may know, I am the content coordinator here at A Ray of Hope, and I'm so excited to share that we have a lot of incredible things in store these next few months. St. Thomas Aquinas isn't the only person who was dedicated to sharing the gospel with people. Over on our socials, you find many informative videos on the saints, on scripture, and we hope that this will really help you dive deeper into our rich faith. And we want to be a source of inspiration for each of you guys. So we look forward to having you be a part of our AOH family on social media. Let's go ahead and take a look at what you'll find once you follow us on our social channels.

0: 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We have a lot of exciting announcements that we're constantly putting out, so you'll definitely want to be in the loop for those. And if you enjoyed the interview with Mario and Raymond Arroyo, definitely check out A Reason for Hope podcast. We're always having great guests on, and Bearded Blevins, too. We saw this episode. What a great interview. A lot of fun. 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We're also on YouTube, where you can view the video content of the podcast, like you saw here on Rise Up Live. So now back to Ryan for some info on merch we have.
1: Thank you, Jack. We've got some awesome merch at our Even More Awesome merch store. Click the link in the comments section of this event to be taken to our store where you can rock this super sweet Rise Up sweatshirt. All right. Pretty nice. Comes in gray and black, so get on it. What are you waiting for? We also have shirts, journals, hats, rosaries, you want it, we got it. But don't just take it from me. Here's a little video that'll show you what we got in store at our store.

We had a great time putting this together for you. We hope you enjoyed it. Thank you to our guests. Thank you to the Array of Hope team and benefactors. And thank you for joining us. Good night.

0: 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There's no place like Rise Up Live. There's no place like Rise Up Live. I don't know how to do it.
1: I think that's good enough.
0: We got the shot.
1: We got the shot.
0: Good.
1: Nice.
0: Glad. All right.

0: What do we think? In the band?
1: I don't think this is gonna work out, dude. I think you should just stick to hosting Rise Up Live.
0: Yeah, all right.

0: Hi, I'm Brianne.
1: I'm Jack.
2: And I'm Jimmy.
0: And we're AOH Music.
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0: Catholic Faith Network.
4: I'm Amy Grant, and I want to talk to you from my heart about the heart. There was nothing about my life that said, you have a ticking time bomb in your chest. But I did. I wound up in the office of a cardiologist because I was there with my husband. And at the tail end of that, the cardiologist looked at me and said, I want to see you. No one was more surprised than I was to learn I was living with a rare heart condition. He said, Amy, this condition, you'll be fine, fine, fine, and then catastrophic. A few months later, I had open heart surgery that saved my life. And I owe it to the research and life-saving medical breakthroughs developed by the American Heart Association. I'm grateful for the American Heart Association. Their research gave me more time to do the things I love with the people I love. So listen to your heart. I'm here today because...
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8: It is the best feeling in the world. They impact me. 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
2: Too many times, Catholics leave Mass feeling as disconnected from God as they felt when they walked into Mass. That's because they never welcomed the personal conversation God wants to have with them there. If that's you sometimes, join us now for Afterword, as we seek to live in a relationship with God's Word after having heard it on Sunday, and discover for yourself the personal conversation God wants to have with you. Steve, it's so good to see you. It's so good to be here with you, man.
3: Good to be with you, Dan, as always. It's always great to see you.
2: Yeah, thanks for making the time. It's just a real joy. And it's fun and it's easy to talk about a relationship with God, with you.
3: Yeah, isn't that true? It's the old simple thing in the Baltimore Catechism. Yeah. Why are we here? To know Him, to love Him, to serve Him.
4: That's right.
3: And you know what? Things don't have to be complicated.
4: That's right.
3: And I think sometimes people try, and don't get me wrong, it's nice to get deep in your faith, and it's nice to be... But sometimes it's just nice to be simple. Like you just said, Dan, to know Him, to know your Creator. Someone who created you wants you to get to know Him.
2: You know, and I think a lot of Catholics struggle with that idea. They, oh, Dan, that sounds great. Sure, get to know God. You know, were you going to have a personal conversation with Him? And the answer is, yeah, you can have a personal conversation with Him. You know, in this past Sunday's readings, I was struck in the second reading. All the readings are very... very striking. You know, the martyrdoms that are happening in the first reading are striking in the book of Maccabees. But the second reading, where it says, St. Paul tells us that God, he prays that God would encourage our hearts. And then he says at the end of the reading that the Lord would direct our hearts. Mm-hmm. And I think for us as Catholics, that's a hard thing for some of us to get our head around, that God can direct our hearts. That God can change the way that we think about things, and not just like in some academic manner, but in like a personal manner, that God can speak into your heart and He can speak truth there if you would just be still and listen. Is that something that you've discovered in your life, Steve, that God can speak into your heart if you give Him the space to do so?
3: It's funny, just talking to a friend of mine earlier about how God has spoken into my heart. And He speaks in different ways, as we well know, but there are times you think, well, maybe I'm sitting there and He's not speaking to me. Maybe I can't hear Him and so on. And that's true, maybe that's the case, but then He can speak to you by putting different people in your life, putting you in different situations in your life. Yeah. And then it's up to us to try to recognize that, of like saying, this is God's way of speaking to me. Because sometimes we don't think that He can speak to us. I know I was that way prior to my calling, is like, yeah, He's speaking to everybody else, but He's not speaking to me. I know that. Mm-hmm. And then when I look back, I look at the people that He put in my life who are trying to kind of guide me in my vocation. Yeah. And that's how he's spoken to me. Has He spoken to my heart, putting thoughts and ideas in my mind? Absolutely. Yeah. But I also think for the people who feel that maybe He's not doing that, take a look at where He's putting in your life. What people are there in your life? What situations is He putting you in? And I think that if we all encompass that together, that's how God tries to communicate with us.
2: And I think He speaks into our hearts through the circumstances of our lives. Sometimes the things that we've put our hopes in don't work to bring us all the joy we wanted. And God's speaking into our hearts in that moment and saying, I have another way to give you joy, and it's me. And there's a great joy. There's this everlasting joy. That's bigger. But also, as a friend of mine said, if you can't hear God, you could always just read His Word. And He speaks to us right there. And it's really a matter, I think, if you want to hear God, you have to have a heart that's willing to obey Him. As my Protestant friends would say, you have to accept Him as your Savior and your Lord. And you do. If you want to hear God, it's like if you want to hear the football coach on Sunday, well, you got to let him in the stadium. You got to let him not just have a seat in the bleachers, you got to put him on the sideline and let him call the plays. And I think that's what we have to do with God, to let Him be our God, let God be who He is and say, okay, God, I'm going to put you in charge and I'm going to listen for you and I'm going to try to do this the way you would have me do it. And I'm open to you encouraging my heart and speaking into my heart.
3: I think it's easier said than done, right? I know, and yes, ideally that's it. And I know we all go through times, I've gone through times in my life where I think I know better. It's like, just like you're saying about the coach, no coach, I know the right play to call.
4: Right.
3: And all of a sudden I fumble the ball, you know, that kind of stuff. And I think that's the same way with our faith, where we think there are times, okay, I'll let God in my life, but only a little bit over here or a little bit over there. And we still want to have that control. You know, the old saying of let him, you know, be the driver of the bus and just sit in the passenger seat. That doesn't mean we don't do anything. It just means we read his word, we listen to him, we obey what he says. Because I was just reading something this morning too, because a lot of people think like our faith, and whether it be the Catholic faith or other religions, are a bunch of rules and regulations. But it's a guide to our joy and our happiness. Our Creator says, here, try this, because I know that's going to make you happy. And for some reason, and even till to this day, I'm guilty of it, I buck it and think, I know it's going to make me happy. Mm-hmm. But then when I really think about it, no, it's listening to Him, because He created us, He loves us, and He wants to be with us now and forever.
2: Yeah, it's not a bunch of rules and regulations. It's a relationship. And in any relationship, that's good. There are healthy boundaries, you know, and there are healthy expectations. And you want to know what those boundaries for that other person are. If you want to have a good marriage, you want to know what the healthy boundaries are in your marriage and what your wife does and doesn't need. Same thing with God. You know, but it's really about having a great relationship that you could experience now. You know, I remember being in college and having a friend. She was going through something really tough, and I said to her, "Well, what are you going to do?" And she said, "Well, I don't know. I'm just going to pray, and I'm going to listen, and I'm going to do whatever God says." And I was like, "What are you talking about? Like, I know there's a God out there, and I'll try to be good so that when I die, I go to heaven." But I'm like, "You're going to pray about this really challenging situation, and then after your prayer, you believe that you're going to know the right thing to do, and then you're going to go do that?" You know? And I was like, wow, like that's what it is to be a Catholic Christian. And she was a Catholic Christian. And I was just blown away by that, you know? And that was the first time that I understood that you could really have a personal relationship, like as a young adult in college, when I heard her talk like that. And I remember praying to God that night, and I remember saying, "God, like, I don't know how you get there, but I want to get there."
3: Right.
2: Like, I want that relationship with you.
3: Right. How did you feel though, Dan? I'm going to turn the tables here, as you're the interviewer at times.
4: Yeah.
3: But when was that? Can you remember like the first time that you sat in prayer and listened, and then something happened? You went like, "I'm going to follow that."
4: Yeah.
3: Can you remember that at all?
2: So I remember I was in college. It's funny because I had met this girl, met some other Christians. Some were Catholic, some were evangelical, but there were just this good crew of people listening to God. And I remember saying, "Wow, God, like, I always knew you were out there, but I see that I should have you in here." And I had a really powerful experience of Jesus in third grade. Like, I mean, take me 20 minutes to tell you the story, but Sister Mary Pat in third grade said, the kids asked her in class, they said, "Well, where's Jesus? Could he come in and be a guest speaker?" You see a picture of Jesus on the wall and you're thinking, "Oh, this is great." And she said, "Well, Jesus could be a guest speaker in your heart whenever you want." And I remember thinking, uh-oh, she's official. So I guess she's a nun, or a sister. So she says you could listen to Jesus in your heart. And it blew me away. And I was really in a point where I was really seeking God. Like, you might think third grade, like, who's seeking God in third grade? And I asked Jesus into my heart that day, and I listened to him there. And actually, I had this powerful experience. I don't talk about it much, but with my own eyes, like, I saw a road stretch out in front of me, Steve. At the end of that road, I knew it was heaven. I couldn't quite see it. And it was in this moment in prayer where everything just went silent. And it's funny, I wasn't going to talk about any of this today, but it just, and I felt like I was in this, I didn't know what to call it. I called it a box of watery God, which I now know was the Holy Spirit. And it just went quiet, like when you're in the zone in sports. And I saw that road stretch out in front of me. And I knew that if I walked that road, I would go to heaven. And I knew that things were going to cross that road that were going to make it really hard and get in my way. But if I just walked that road, I would go to heaven. And I knew somehow that I would.

0: like, it was weird, like, that I would choose Jesus and I would choose that road, and all I had to do was choose the road, and somehow I would make it down if I just chose the road. And I told God I chose that road. And it was funny, around that time in college, those kids asked me, well, a couple of them, are you saved? I'm like, I don't know, but this happened. And they're like, just get away from me, Catholic. And so I would say that was my first time listening to Jesus. And I think from that time, there were times I knew in my heart what was right and what was wrong. But I think I strayed from that a little bit at the end of high school and into college. And meeting these kids in college was really life-changing for me, because I had, like, oh, why be Catholic? Why be Christian? Like, I could be Muslim. And I read all the texts of all the world religions, as you know. Came back to Christianity because Jesus claimed to be God, and I was open-minded. So I believed in everything because I'm in college. And Muhammad says he's not God. Buddha says he's not God. Lao Tzu says he's not God. Jesus says he's God. I'm open-minded. I believe in everybody. And so when they agree, great. When they disagree, I guess I'll follow God. And that was Jesus. And that was my first steps back to Christianity. But to finish answering your question, after listening to those kids, one of those nights during college, I actually had my crucifix for my first Holy Communion with me at college. I don't even know why, but I did. And I remember getting on my knees next to my bed and saying, Jesus, I don't know if I have a relationship with you like these guys, but I want one. Mm-hmm. And I want you to know that I accept you as my Savior and as my Lord. And I put you in charge of my life. And I accept that you died for my sins. Mm-hmm. And that's all accepting Jesus as a Savior and Lord is accepting that, putting God in charge, letting him be God as a Lord, and then letting him be a Savior. Hey, he died for my sins. Mm-hmm. And so that was when I first started really hearing God as a child. But then as a young adult, I heard him. I mean, I could go on forever.
1: No, but how about that grace, though, in third grade, to be able to receive that grace, to be able to hear him and to be able to experience and have that relationship with him in third grade. People, adults, I mean, want to have that type of relationship with him right now. And they can, though. That's the only thing. Like you said, if their hearts are open to, you know, to choosing that.
0: Well, it's like Sister said in third grade, because it's not that complicated. She said, let Jesus be a guest speaker in your heart. Like, what a beautiful, just say, Jesus, I give you permission to be a guest speaker in my heart today. Yeah. He will. Yeah. If you say to Jesus, speak into my heart, he will. Yeah. And if you say, I was funny, I was at Bucks County Community College leading the college campus ministry there, and one of the girls said that her moment with God and her relationship with God was saying, God, if you're real, will you just show yourself to me? Hmm. What a simple prayer. And she really meant it, and she started to pay attention, and she realized after a couple of days, she was like, whoa, he's real. Hmm. And so the reality is that God can speak into your life, but you have to invite him to do so.
1: Right. And when she just said that, like being aware and being, she was so aware of this world now only that she didn't have time for like to look and see where God is in this world.
0: Oh, Steve, she said, I mean, I won't tell you her name, but and I don't think she'd mind me speaking about it in an indirect manner, but she was living very much apart from God, in terms of sexual morality, alcohol, drugs, I mean, wildly apart from God, she said. And she met someone, just like I met my college friends, and said, wow, they know God. Maybe I could get to know God. You know, and the good news is that Jesus died for our sins, so no matter what we've done, we can get to know him.
1: Isn't it how, like we just said a few moments ago, about how God speaks to you, it doesn't have to be in that thought. You said your classmates in college, she's saying the same thing happened to her. Yeah. And then you realize that was God speaking to me putting them in my life.
0: That's right.
1: You know, because maybe there are times we're not open and we don't have to spend the time saying prayer in silence to really listen. But God comes knocking on our door by putting people in our lives and look, you know, here.
0: That's right. Well, and that's why God made a church, right? You know, he didn't make his word. He didn't just make a personal relationship with him one-on-one, but he also made a church, a whole group of people in a relationship with him, relating to him, but also each other. Mm-hmm. And that's what it really is to be Catholic. Yeah. You need that personal listening to God, but God also communicates to us through our peers in the faith. And that was a part of your own journey, because you had heard the word deacon, and you thought, "Whoa, this is crazy! I have no business being a deacon." And you were kind of pierced with that word, you know, God.

0: I'd encouraged your heart directly with that word in prayer, but then you talked to Monsignor. Could you just speak briefly on that, you know?
1: Right. No, it's funny. We were just talking about this morning, too. And even before, I guess maybe a similar timing, I'll relate another person who was big in my life with that, too, of following what the Lord was calling me to do. And obviously, God put Mary Ellen in my life to change my heart and to open my heart to having a relationship with Him, because I didn't have a relationship with Him prior to meeting Mary Ellen. And I saw that she did. And I won't go into it, we've done it before, but she opened my eyes to having a relationship and getting more personal with the Lord. And in doing that, and then after retirement, wanting to serve the Lord more, praying, trying to discern, like, where do you want me to serve you? Because, Dan, I mean, I've been so blessed in my life. I every day I thank Him for that, of my upbringing, my family, the people in my life. Sure, we all have stuff that go on in our life, but He's blessed me with so many things that I wanted to serve Him. And I remember Jeff Cavins coming to this parish, speaking about how God speaks to you. And of course, I don't know if I was really open to everything God was probably putting in front of me. That day He put the word deacon in my mind.
0: Yeah.
1: And that's when I couldn't get it out of my mind. And I went to Monsignor.
0: Can I just pause you right there? Because I think that's exactly what Paul's talking about when he said that God is going to direct your hearts and encourage your hearts. That He's going to put something into your mind, into your heart, into your soul that you can't let go of.
1: Amen.
0: You know, and it's just like at the depths of your being. And it might not make any sense. Mm. But you listen and you obey. And then the next thing is you bring it to your community. And that's what being Catholic is. If you want to discern, you listen personally, and then you bring it to leaders in your community, which is what you then did.
1: It's incredible, because as you just said, then you're encouraged. Then the community encourages you, whereas Monsignor encouraged me to say, let's follow that.
0: Yeah.
1: Let's follow that thought that God put in your mind, and let's see where it takes you. Because obviously, He says, your heart's open to serving the Lord somewhere and somehow. Yeah. And then also, I still remember at my house, Marie Joseph from the Legacy of Life, who does so many wonderful things in the community, as you well know. I remember telling her about that after visiting with Monsignor, and she just looked at me and she just said one word. She goes, yes. Just say yes. So you're talking about encouraging. I had people encouraging me after the Lord spoke to me, after me taking it to the Monsignor, taking it to Marie Joseph, another Christian, and she just says, when the Lord's calling you, don't even doubt. Just say yes and follow through. He'll guide you through it. So Dan, I've been blessed so many times in my life, and then coming to get to know you, as I just value your friendship, your brotherhood in Christ, and it's just an incredible journey so far. It really has. And I just, if I were to encourage people, is just to take that time to get to know the Lord, as you say a lot of times, and I do from the AMBO, in that personal relationship. It's so meaningful. Mm-hmm. That 5 minutes you start out every morning, that 10 minutes every morning will become 15 or 20. You won't want to go to work.
0: That's right.
1: But I just encourage everybody, because it's so, so fulfilling when you have Him in your life. Dan, I steal a line from you. Steve Javy is so much better with God in his life than with God not in his life. And if I can encourage people listening to this podcast, your life will be so much better with God in it and taking control of it than with Him not in it. So sorry for stealing that from you, buddy.
0: No, you got it.
1: You know?
0: And I think it's, you know, Steve, I think maybe for our listeners, just to think of it this way, to say, okay, maybe I'm not ready to give my whole life to God today or all my circumstances to God today. Maybe I'm not as crazy as Steve or Dan. And I'll tell you, the beautiful thing about this is that we're sharing that we're on a journey to give more and more of our lives to God, right? But to say, maybe to wake up in the morning and say, Jesus, I'm going to give you 5 minutes and put the timer on.
1: Mm.
0: I'm going to give you 5 minutes to be a guest speaker in my heart.
1: Mm.
0: And just sit down with your cup of coffee and say, I'll let you be a guest speaker. 5 minutes. All you got? You got 5 minutes.
1: I love it, because you know why? They're not going to realize how quick 5 minutes goes.
0: Right? Yeah.
1: I'm serious. If you think that 5 minutes goes quick on your snooze button, it goes quicker when you're sitting there going, okay, and you start prayer and all of a sudden time's up. You're right. And then you're going to set it for 10.
0: Yeah.
1: And then you'll be,
0: Well, and you know, it's funny. And then you're going to want to, you realize you have to get to work, and you're going to want to bring that conversation with you on the car ride and into the workspace and when you have free time. And that's when that relationship with God grows.
1: And people are sitting there right now listening, going like, but I'm too busy. I got this going on. And you know what? And I empathize with them. I really do. I can see the young families here, when they have

0: children and they're working two jobs and so on and it's busy. I'll relate one story. And it really helped me because personally, that's why I like to share it. When Father Buck was here, he and Monsignor at one time were the only two priests for about 6 months at the largest parish in the Archdiocese of weddings and funerals and masses and visiting the sick and of going here. They were the only two priests here of almost 7,000 families. And I said to Father Buck, how do you do it? Because you see that there's stress in their lives and so on. He goes, if I don't do my holy hour every day, I can't get the work done.
1: That's right.
0: Now, people might be thinking like, wait, you take an hour out of your busy day. And he says, of course, I have to, because the Lord will help me get it done.
1: Yeah.
0: And so anytime that I think I'm too busy to sit and pray, I wake up in the morning, oh, I got this guy, I got that. I go, whoa. Let's first turn to prayer, because I'm not going to get all this done unless I first have the Lord in my life to help me through this day, which is going to be hectic and busy. And that's where I think that Father Buck really helped me with encouraging me that no matter how busy you are, you're never too busy for prayer. And I just, and I know, like I said, that's not saying that I don't know the people listening to the podcast. I know they're busy and I see it and I hear it. But if you would take that time, put the timer on it, do that, I think they're going to find something really special happen in their life.
2: You know, you had asked me directly, and when I had my heart encouraged by God, I know for you, you heard the word deacon, and you said yes, and all you need is one word from God, and when it pierces you, you know, you can't let it go, you can't shake it, and then you just tell your brothers in Christ, your brothers and sisters in Christ, and let them lead you, let God lead you through those relationships, and keep praying on it. For me, it was a year ago, this month. I was at my kitchen table at bedtime. Everyone was asleep, and I had my coffee, and I said, okay, God, I try to spend time with God every night and every morning. And I said, okay, God, I've been asking you for a lot of things, and I said, God, I just want to listen to you. I came with no agenda before God, which is like, we always come with an agenda to God. And I said, God, like, just what's next for me? What do you want? Like, what's next? I just give you this time. And it was crazy. He said, just like you heard the word deacon, he said, Africa. And now I said, no way. You know, is what I mean, I knew better than to say no to God, but I'm like, okay, God, I'm just going to write this down. And because there's no way, how am I going to end up back in Africa? I love Africa, but last time I was there, I almost died of malaria. Like that it was a really intense story I've told before. My family would not want me to go. I'm not going to just fly to Africa and just see what happens.
0: Right.
2: But you know what I did? At the end of that prayer, at like 11:30 at night, I wrote a 3-sentence email to my friend Ken, who's a brother in Christ. And I said, Ken, this might, well, it won't sound crazy to him, but I said, it might sound crazy, but God, I think, is asking me to go to Africa. And I just want to share it with a brother in Christ just so I could be held accountable and ask you to pray for me. And he just emailed back, I will. We didn't really talk about it much, but it made it real. And then I'm at this men's prayer group, and I don't even know how it came up. Someone shared something. I said, I got something crazy to tell you like that. I feel like I was in prayer, and I feel like God said Africa, and I don't even know what I would do in Africa. My kids are from Uganda, but there's no real reason for me to go back. And then the founder of Building a Bridge to Uganda was there, and he says, Dan, let's get coffee, let's get breakfast, because we've been trying to film a documentary in Africa for the past 3 years.
0: Isn't that amazing?
2: And we can't find the right guy.
0: Right.
2: And we want it to be Catholic. We need someone who loves God and the church and is cheap and knows them, you know?
0: Yeah.
2: And it worked out. And my wife said yes, and my kids were okay with it. And it was tough for them. But man, it worked. And you know, Bridge to Uganda paid for our airfare to go. Like, I couldn't afford that. And I had a reason to go, and I went. We filmed this documentary with two of our parishioners, Max and Quinn, two young college students here at St. Andrews. Quinn went to St. Andrews grade school. Max went to Council Rock North and to the public schools and was in religious ed. And we filmed this documentary. And even while we're flying there, I'm like, God, I know you want us to go here, but you're the director, because I don't know how this is all going to work out. We filmed this documentary, and I don't think I told you this, Steve, but I got a phone call from Virgil Films last week. Virgil Films wants to put our documentary on Amazon, Apple TV, like Tubi, all these networks. And we have to work out the contracts and see if it makes sense.

0: sense, and we won't make any real money off of it, but all because I started listening to God in my kitchen, and I heard one word, and I shared it with some brothers in Christ.
1: And then what did that brother in Christ do, as our conversation said earlier? Encouraged.
2: That's right.
1: Encouraged. Yeah. And the Lord put that word in your mind, so you could go and to say this to this group, and somebody was there, and just...
0: And I think that's what it is to have a Catholic and personal relationship with God. You know, that having a personal relationship with God is one where we make space to let Him be the guest speaker in our hearts, or we listen and we pay attention. And when we feel a prompting from God, we start to respond by sharing it with our Catholic brothers and sisters. So it's personal, but it's also the Catholic community. And then you let God continue to speak to you through that personal relationship and through the Catholic community, which kind of puts guardrails up. You know, when you have good Catholic brothers and sisters coming alongside of you, it's like, oh, I think that makes sense, you know, but think of it this way or that way. And I think that's what it is to be church, you know. And that's what the Greek word for church is, ekklesia, the called out ones, those who have heard a call and listened to it. And you just do that in community. You know, and I think that's what really struck me this past week, is that God wants to encourage my heart, and that He wants to direct my heart, and that He can do that in a personal way. Mm-hmm. And He wants to do that with all of us. And that happens on Sunday at Mass. It happens in the sacrament of confession. It begins happening at our baptism, but it also happens in the privacy of our homes.
1: Yeah. And I think I really believe that He is directing everyone's heart and encouraging everyone's heart. It's just that we have to spend the time to listen in relationship with Him.
0: Yeah. And I had a friend say one time, you know, how many times have people heard a calling from God and just quietly aborted the mission?
1: Right.
0: You know, and so hear a call from God and just, how about just quietly say to a brother or sister in Christ, I don't know how this is going to work out, but I think I might be called to do this.
1: Right.
0: And then just let those things start to go in motion. And then, wow, the world's a completely different place.
1: No doubt.
0: You know, and it doesn't take, you don't have to be a theologian to have this relationship with God. You don't have to have all the answers.
1: Exactly right.
0: You just got to start the conversation.
1: Believe me, I don't have any close to being all the answers. He's ordained me a deacon, which every morning I sit there and go, I can't believe You've done this to me.
0: Yeah.
1: But I just trust in Him that He's guiding me through this, my journey. And as you said before, it's a journey. It's never coming to an end until He comes again. There's no doubt. But I just, for people who think that it can't happen to them, if it can happen to me, and all you just have to do is allow Him to guide you. You know, dude, sometimes I want to do it myself, certainly, and that's when I mess up. But no, just being open and allowing Him to speak to your heart.
0: And I think, you know, as we wrap up here, you know me, I always like to have a little prop. I was thinking about this, as we invite Catholics to have this more personal relationship with God, they might say, well, Dan and Steve, you don't know what I've done. And I feel like saying, well, you don't know what I've done.
1: That podcast, oh my gosh, I don't know what rated it would be, you know?
0: Yeah, but you know, I'm getting on the plane. So this past weekend, we went to Houston, where I became a godparent. I brought my family. And, you know, so I had to take out my passport just to give my ID. And I thought about using this passport when I went to Africa, too. And this passport gave me permission to go to Uganda, to a country where I wasn't a resident. I didn't deserve to be. I had no right to be there, but with the passport, I could go. And I used the passport, and they let me into Uganda. And that's exactly what the cross of Jesus Christ is. It's our passport to heaven. It's our passport to a relationship with God, and God has given it to you. The Bible says that God wants everyone to be saved, and that there is therefore a room in heaven with your name on it. And if you think you're unworthy, that's fine. You're just like everybody else. But don't think you haven't been given a passport, because you have. And that passport is that crucifix that you see every Sunday at Mass or in your house. That is your passport, His death for your sins. And because of that passport, you can start the conversation at any time.
1: Thanks, Dan. Good being with you, Steve, as always.
0: It's great to be with you.
1: God bless.
0: Thank you. Too many times, Catholics leave Mass feeling as disconnected from God as they felt when they walked into Mass. That's because they never welcomed the personal conversation God wants to have with them there.
3: Attention travelers, next Tuesday, a major hurricane will cause complete chaos throughout the city. Stand clear of the closing doors, please.
2: Disasters don't plan ahead. You can. 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
4: Hey, everybody, I'm Matt Maher, and you're watching the Catholic Faith Network. You're great.

In the name of the Father, and of the Son, and of the Holy Spirit. Amen. I believe in God, the Father Almighty, creator of heaven and earth, and in Jesus Christ, his only Son, our Lord, who was conceived by the Holy Spirit, born of the Virgin Mary, suffered under Pontius Pilate, was crucified, died, and was buried. He descended into hell. On the third day, he rose again from the dead. He ascended into heaven and is seated at the right hand of God, the Father Almighty. From there, he will come to judge the living and the dead. I believe in the Holy Spirit, the Holy Catholic Church, the communion of saints, the forgiveness of sins, the resurrection of the body, and life everlasting. Amen. Our Father, who art in heaven, hallowed be thy name. Thy kingdom come, thy will be done on earth as it is in heaven. Give us this day our daily bread, and forgive us our trespasses, as we forgive those who trespass against us. And lead us not into temptation, but deliver us from evil. Amen. Hail Mary, full of grace, the Lord is with thee. Blessed art thou amongst women, and blessed is the fruit of thy womb, Jesus. Holy Mary, Mother of God, pray for us sinners, now and at the hour of our death. Amen. Hail Mary, full of grace, the Lord is with thee. Blessed art thou amongst women, and blessed is the fruit of thy womb, Jesus. Holy Mary, Mother of God, pray for us sinners, now and at the hour of our death. Amen. Hail Mary, full of grace, the Lord is with thee. Blessed art thou amongst women, and blessed is the fruit of thy womb, Jesus. Holy Mary, Mother of God, pray for us sinners, now and at the hour of our death. Amen. Glory be to the Father, and to the Son, and to the Holy Spirit, as it was in the beginning, is now, and ever shall be, world without end. Amen. The first sorrowful mystery, the agony in the garden. In his anguish, he prayed with all the greater intensity, and his sweat became like drops of blood falling to the ground. Then he rose from prayer and came to his disciples, only to find them asleep, exhausted with grief. Our Father, who art in heaven, hallowed be thy name. Thy kingdom come, thy will be done, on earth as it is in heaven. Give us this day our daily bread, and forgive us our trespasses, as we forgive those who trespass against us. And lead us not into temptation, but deliver us from evil. Amen. Hail Mary, full of grace, the Lord is with thee. Blessed art thou amongst women, and blessed is the fruit of thy womb, Jesus. Holy Mary, Mother of God, pray for us sinners, now and at the hour of our death. Amen. Hail Mary, full of grace, the Lord is with thee. Blessed art thou amongst women, and blessed is the fruit of thy womb, Jesus. Holy Mary, Mother of God, pray for us sinners, now and at the hour of our death. Amen. Hail Mary, full of grace, the Lord is with thee. Blessed art thou amongst women, and blessed is the fruit of thy womb, Jesus. Holy Mary, Mother of God, pray for us sinners, now and at the hour of our death. Amen. Hail Mary, full of grace, the Lord is with thee. Blessed art thou amongst women, and blessed is the fruit of thy womb, Jesus. Holy Mary, Mother of God, pray for us sinners, now and at the hour of our death. Amen. Hail Mary, full of grace,

The Lord is with thee. Blessed art thou amongst women, and blessed is the fruit of thy womb, Jesus. Holy Mary, Mother of God, pray for us sinners, now and at the hour of our death. Amen. Hail Mary, full of grace, the Lord is with thee. Blessed art thou amongst women, and blessed is the fruit of thy womb, Jesus. Holy Mary, Mother of God, pray for us sinners, now and at the hour of our death. Amen. Hail Mary, full of grace, the Lord is with thee. Blessed art thou amongst women, and blessed the fruit of thy womb, Jesus. Holy Mary, Mother of God, pray for us sinners, now and at the hour of our death. Amen. Hail Mary, full of grace, the Lord is with thee. Blessed art thou amongst women, and blessed the fruit of thy womb, Jesus. Holy Mary, Mother of God, pray for us sinners, now and at the hour of our death. Amen. Hail Mary, full of grace, the Lord is with thee. Blessed art thou amongst women, and blessed is the fruit of thy womb, Jesus. Holy Mary, Mother of God, pray for us sinners, now and at the hour of our death. Amen. Hail Mary, full of grace, the Lord is with thee. Blessed art thou amongst women, and blessed is the fruit of thy womb, Jesus. Holy Mary, Mother of God, pray for us sinners, now and at the hour of our death. Amen. Glory be to the Father, and to the Son, and to the Holy Spirit, as it was in the beginning, is now, and ever shall be, world without end. Amen. O my Jesus, forgive us our sins. Save us from the fires of hell. Lead all souls to heaven, especially those in most need of thy mercy. The second sorrowful mystery, the scourging at the pillar. Pilate's next move was to take Jesus and have him scourged. Our Father, who art in heaven, hallowed be thy name. Thy kingdom come, thy will be done, on earth as it is in heaven. Give us this day our daily bread, and forgive us our trespasses, as we forgive those who trespass against us. And lead us not into temptation, but deliver us from evil. Amen. Hail Mary, full of grace, the Lord is with thee. Blessed art thou amongst women, and blessed is the fruit of thy womb, Jesus. Holy Mary, Mother of God, pray for us sinners, now and at the hour of our death. Amen. Hail Mary, full of grace, the Lord is with thee. Blessed art thou amongst women, and blessed is the fruit of thy womb, Jesus. Holy Mary, Mother of God, pray for us sinners, now and at the hour of our death. Amen. Hail Mary, full of grace, the Lord is with thee. Blessed art thou amongst women, and blessed is the fruit of thy womb, Jesus. Holy Mary, Mother of God, pray for us sinners, now and at the hour of our death. Amen. Hail Mary, full of grace, the Lord is with thee. Blessed art thou amongst women, and blessed is the fruit of thy womb, Jesus. Holy Mary, Mother of God, pray for us sinners, now and at the hour of our death. Amen. Hail Mary, full of grace, the Lord is with thee. Blessed art thou amongst women, and blessed is the fruit of thy womb, Jesus. Holy Mary, Mother of God, pray for us sinners, now and at the hour of our death. Amen. Hail Mary, full of grace, the Lord is with thee. Blessed art thou amongst women, and blessed is the fruit of thy womb, Jesus. Holy Mary, Mother of God, pray for us sinners, now and at the hour of our death. Amen. Hail Mary, full of grace, the Lord is with thee. Blessed art thou amongst women, and blessed is the fruit of thy womb, Jesus. Holy Mary, Mother of God, pray for us sinners, now and at the hour of our death. Amen. Hail Mary, full of grace, the Lord is with thee. Blessed art thou amongst women, and blessed is the fruit of thy womb, Jesus. Holy Mary, Mother of God, pray for us sinners, now and at the hour of our death. Amen. Hail Mary, full of grace, the Lord is with thee. Blessed art thou amongst women, and blessed is the fruit of thy womb, Jesus. Holy Mary, Mother of God, pray for us sinners, now and at the hour of our death. Amen. Hail Mary, full of grace.

The Lord is with thee. Blessed art thou amongst women, and blessed the fruit of thy womb, Jesus. Holy Mary, Mother of God, pray for us sinners, now and at the hour of our death. Amen. Glory be to the Father, and to the Son, and to the Holy Spirit, as it was in the beginning, is now, and ever shall be, world without end. Amen. O my Jesus, forgive us our sins, save us from the fires of hell, lead all souls to heaven, especially those in most need of thy mercy. The third sorrowful mystery, crowning with thorns. They stripped off his clothes and wrapped him in the scarlet military cloak. Waving a crown out of thorns, they fixed it on his head and stuck a reed in his right hand. Our Father, who art in heaven, hallowed be thy name. Thy kingdom come, thy will be done, on earth as it is in heaven. Give us this day our daily bread, and forgive us our trespasses, as we forgive those who trespass against us. And lead us not into temptation, but deliver us from evil. Hail Mary, full of grace, the Lord is with thee. Blessed art thou amongst women, blessed the fruit of thy womb, Jesus. Holy Mary, Mother of God, pray for us sinners, now and at the hour of our death. Amen. Hail Mary, full of grace, the Lord is with thee. Blessed art thou amongst women, and blessed is the fruit of thy womb, Jesus. Holy Mary, Mother of God, pray for us sinners, now and at the hour of our death. Amen. Hail Mary, full of grace, the Lord is with thee. Blessed art thou amongst women, and blessed is the fruit of thy womb, Jesus. Holy Mary, Mother of God, pray for us sinners, now and at the hour of our death. Amen. Hail Mary, full of grace, the Lord is with thee. Blessed art thou amongst women, and blessed is the fruit of thy womb, Jesus. Holy Mary, Mother of God, pray for us sinners, now and at the hour of our death. Amen. Hail Mary, full of grace, the Lord is with thee. Blessed art thou amongst women, and blessed is the fruit of thy womb, Jesus. Holy Mary, Mother of God, pray for us sinners, now and at the hour of our death. Amen. Hail Mary, full of grace, the Lord is with thee. Blessed art thou amongst women, and blessed is the fruit of thy womb, Jesus. Holy Mary, Mother of God, pray for us sinners, now and at the hour of our death. Amen. Hail Mary, full of grace, the Lord is with thee. Blessed art thou amongst women, and blessed is the fruit of thy womb, Jesus. Holy Mary, Mother of God, pray for us sinners, now and at the hour of our death. Amen. Hail Mary, full of grace, the Lord is with thee. Blessed art thou amongst women, and blessed is the fruit of thy womb, Jesus. Holy Mary, Mother of God, pray for us sinners, now and at the hour of our death. Amen. Hail Mary, full of grace, the Lord is with thee. Blessed art thou amongst women, and blessed the fruit of thy womb, Jesus. Holy Mary, Mother of God, pray for us sinners, now and at the hour of our death. Amen. Hail Mary, full of grace, the Lord is with thee. Blessed art thou amongst women, and blessed is the fruit of thy womb, Jesus. Holy Mary, Mother of God, pray for us sinners, now and at the hour of our death. Amen. Glory be to the Father, and to the Son, and to the Holy Spirit, as it was in the beginning, is now, and ever shall be, world without end. Amen. O my Jesus, forgive us our sins, save us from the fires of hell, lead all souls to heaven, especially those in most need of thy mercy. The fourth sorrowful mystery, carrying the cross. Carrying the cross by himself, he went out to what is called the place of the skull, in Hebrew, Golgotha. Our Father, who art in heaven, hallowed be thy name. Thy kingdom come,
Thy will be done on earth as it is in heaven.

Give us this day our daily bread, and forgive us our trespasses, as we forgive those who trespass against us. And lead us not into temptation, but deliver us from evil. Amen. Hail Mary, full of grace, the Lord is with thee. Blessed art thou amongst women, and blessed is the fruit of thy womb, Jesus. Holy Mary, Mother of God, pray for us sinners, now and at the hour of our death. Amen.

Mother of God, pray for us sinners, now and at the hour of our death. Amen. Hail Mary, full of grace, the Lord is with thee. Blessed art thou amongst women, and blessed is the fruit of thy womb, Jesus. Holy Mary, Mother of God, pray for us sinners, now and at the hour of our death. Amen. Hail Mary, full of grace, the Lord is with thee. Blessed art thou amongst women, and blessed is the fruit of thy womb, Jesus. Holy Mary, Mother of God, pray for us sinners, now and at the hour of our death. Amen. Hail Mary, full of grace, the Lord is with thee. Blessed art thou amongst women, and blessed is the fruit of thy womb, Jesus. Holy Mary, Mother of God, pray for us sinners, now and at the hour of our death. Amen. Hail Mary, full of grace, the Lord is with thee. Blessed art thou amongst women, and blessed is the fruit of thy womb, Jesus. Holy Mary, Mother of God, pray for us sinners, now and at the hour of our death. Amen. Hail Mary, full of grace, the Lord is with thee. Blessed art thou amongst women, and blessed the fruit of thy womb, Jesus. Holy Mary, Mother of God, pray for us sinners, now and at the hour of our death. Amen. Hail Mary, full of grace, the Lord is with thee. Blessed art thou amongst women, and blessed is the fruit of thy womb, Jesus. Holy Mary, Mother of God, pray for us sinners, now and at the hour of our death. Amen. Hail Mary, full of grace, the Lord is with thee. Blessed art thou amongst women, and blessed is the fruit of thy womb, Jesus. Holy Mary, Mother of God, pray for us sinners, now and at the hour of our death. Amen. Hail Mary, full of grace, the Lord is with thee. Blessed art thou amongst women, and blessed the fruit of thy womb, Jesus. Holy Mary, Mother of God, pray for us sinners, now and at the hour of our death. Amen. Glory be to the Father, and to the Son, and to the Holy Spirit, as it was in the beginning, is now, and ever shall be, world without end. Amen. O my Jesus, forgive us our sins, save us from the fires of hell, lead all souls to heaven, especially those in most need of thy mercy. The fifth sorrowful mystery, the crucifixion. Jesus uttered a loud cry and said, Father, into your hands I commend my spirit. After he had said this, he expired. Our Father, who art in heaven, hallowed be thy name. Thy kingdom come, thy will be done, on earth as it is in heaven. Give us this day our daily bread, and forgive us our trespasses, as we forgive those who trespass against us. And lead us not into temptation, but deliver us from evil. Hail Mary, full of grace, the Lord is with thee. Blessed art thou amongst women, blessed the fruit of thy womb, Jesus. Holy Mary, Mother of God, pray for us sinners, now and at the hour of our death. Amen. Hail Mary, full of grace, the Lord is with thee. Blessed art thou amongst women, and blessed is the fruit of thy womb, Jesus. Holy Mary, Mother of God, pray for us sinners, now and at the hour of our death. Amen. Hail Mary, full of grace, the Lord is with thee. Blessed art thou amongst women, and blessed is the fruit of thy womb, Jesus. Holy Mary, Mother of God, pray for us sinners, now and at the hour of our death. Amen. Hail Mary, full of grace, the Lord is with thee. Blessed art thou amongst women, and blessed is the fruit of thy womb, Jesus. Holy Mary, Mother of God, pray for us sinners, now and at the hour of our death. Amen. Hail Mary, full of grace, the Lord is with thee. Blessed art thou amongst women, and blessed is the fruit of thy womb, Jesus. Holy Mary, Mother of God, pray for us sinners, now and at the hour of our death. Amen. Hail Mary, full of grace, the Lord is with thee. Blessed art thou amongst women, and blessed is the fruit of thy womb, Jesus. Holy Mary, Mother of God, pray for us sinners, now and at the hour of our death. Amen. Hail Mary, full of grace, the Lord is with thee.

Blessed art thou amongst women, and blessed is the fruit of thy womb, Jesus. Holy Mary, Mother of God, pray for us sinners, now and at the hour of our death. Amen. Hail Mary, full of grace, the Lord is with thee. Blessed art thou amongst women, and blessed is the fruit of thy womb, Jesus. Holy Mary, Mother of God, pray for us sinners, now and at the hour of our death. Amen. Hail Mary, full of grace, the Lord is with thee. Blessed art thou amongst women, and blessed the fruit of thy womb, Jesus. Holy Mary, Mother of God, pray for us sinners, now and at the hour of our death. Amen. Hail Mary, full of grace, the Lord is with thee. Blessed art thou amongst women, and blessed is the fruit of thy womb, Jesus. Holy Mary, Mother of God, pray for us sinners, now and at the hour of our death. Amen. Glory be to the Father, and to the Son, and to the Holy Spirit, as it was in the beginning, is now, and ever shall be, world without end. Amen. O my Jesus, forgive us our sins, save us from the fires of hell, lead all souls to heaven, especially those in most need of thy mercy. Hail, Holy Queen, Mother of Mercy, our life, our sweetness, and our hope. To thee do we cry, poor banished children of Eve. To thee do we send up our sighs, mourning and weeping in this valley of tears. Turn then, most gracious advocate, thine eyes of mercy toward us. And after this, our exile, show unto us the blessed fruit of thy womb, Jesus. O clement, O loving, O sweet Virgin Mary, pray for us, O Holy Mother of God, that we may be made worthy of the promises of Christ. Let us pray. O God, whose only begotten Son, by his life, death, and resurrection, has purchased for us the rewards of eternal life, grant, we beseech thee, that by meditating on these mysteries of the Most Holy Rosary of the Blessed Virgin Mary, we may imitate what they contain and obtain what they promise. Through the same Christ our Lord. Amen. Most Sacred Heart of Jesus, have mercy on us, Immaculate Heart of Mary, pray for us. In the name of the Father, and of the Son, and of the Holy Spirit. Amen.

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5: Attention travelers. 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

Lord, not let your servant go in peace. Your word has been fulfilled. My own eyes have seen salvation which you have prepared in the sight of every people, a light to reveal you to the nations and the glory of your people Israel. Glory to the Father, and to the Son, and to the Holy Spirit, as it was in the beginning, is now, and will be forever. Amen.

Today is Friday, August 28th. We celebrate the memorial of St. Augustine, Bishop and Doctor of the Church. We welcome all of those joining us through the Catholic Faith Network. The celebrant of this Mass is the Most Reverend John O'Barish, Bishop of the Rockville Diocese of Rockville Center.

0: In the name of the Father, and of the Son, and of the Holy Spirit, peace be with you. Today we celebrate the memorial of the great doctor of the church, St. Augustine. And my extended homily today will really cover the St. Augustine in the life, thought, and pontificate of Pope Leo XIV. As we know, and as was said yesterday, Pope Leo, when he appeared for the first time in the Loggia of St. Peter's, identified himself as a son of St. Augustine because, of course, for many years he was an Augustinian and actually went to Villanova University. So let's pray as we remember the powerful intercession of both Augustine and Monica. Let's pray especially for our Holy Father, Pope Leo XIV. Brothers and sisters, let us acknowledge our sins and so prepare ourselves to celebrate the sacred mysteries.
1: You were sent to heal the contrite of heart. Lord, have mercy.
0: Lord, have mercy.
1: You came to call sinners. Christ, have mercy.
0: Christ, have mercy.
1: You are seated at the right hand of the Father to intercede for us. Lord, have mercy.
0: Lord, have mercy. May Almighty God have mercy on us, forgive us our sins, and bring us to everlasting life. Amen. Let us pray. Renewing your church, we pray, O Lord, the spirit with which you endowed your bishop, St. Augustine, that filled with the same spirit we may thirst for you, the sole fount of true wisdom, and seek you, the author of heavenly love, through our Lord Jesus Christ, your Son, who lives and reigns with you in the unity of the Holy Spirit, God forever and ever.
2: Amen.

A reading from the first letter of St. John. Beloved, let us love one another because love is of God. Everyone who loves is begotten by God and knows God. Whoever is without love does not know God, for God is love. In this way, the love of God was revealed to us. God sent his only begotten Son into the world so that we might have him, have life through him. In this is love, not that we have loved God, but that he loved us and sent his Son as expiation for our sins. Beloved, if God so loved us, we must also love one another. No one has ever seen God, yet if we love one another, God remains in us, and his love is brought to perfection in us. This is how we know that we remain in him and he in us, that he has given us of his Spirit. Moreover, we have seen and testify that the Father sent his Son as Savior of the world. Whoever acknowledges that Jesus is the Son of God, God remains in him and he in God. We have come to know and to believe in the love God has for us. God is love, and whoever remains in love

0: remains in God and God in him. The word of the Lord.
1: Thanks be to God.
0: Lord, teach me your statutes.
1: Lord,
0: teach me your statutes. How shall a young man be faultless in his way? By keeping to your words. Teach me your statutes. Lord, teach me your statutes. With my lips I declare all of the ordinances of your mouth. Lord, teach me your statutes. In the way of your decrees I rejoice, as much as in all riches. Lord, teach me your statutes.

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1: And also with your spirit.
0: A reading from the Holy Gospel according to Matthew.
2: Glory to you, Lord.
0: Jesus spoke to his disciples, "Do not be called rabbi. You have but one teacher, and you are all brothers. Call no one on earth your father. You have but one father in heaven. Do not be called master. You have but one master, the Christ. The greatest among you must be your servant. Whoever exalts himself will be humbled, but whoever humbles himself will be exalted." The Gospel of the Lord.
3: Praise to you, Lord Jesus.

On this memorial of St. Augustine, Bishop and Doctor of the Church, we ask for his powerful intercession for our own personal conversion, our own surrender to the love of God. This morning, I will focus in this extended homily on St. Augustine in the life, thought, and pontificate of Pope Leo XIV. As mentioned yesterday, Pope Leo's papal pectoral cross holds the relics of both St. Augustine and St. Monica. So St. Augustine and St. Monica are close to Pope Leo's heart, both literally through their relics and figuratively through his decades of full spiritual and intellectual immersion in their thought and spirit. On May 8, 2025, Pope Leo XIV was elected as the 267th successor of St. Peter, as the first pope elected from the Augustinian order. When he stepped out onto the loggia at St. Peter's in his first time speaking publicly as pope, he identified himself as a son of St. Augustine. Since then, he has consistently spoken about St. Augustine and St. Monica as examples of holiness that all Catholic Christians should embrace. As an Augustinian, Pope Leo's mind, heart, and soul have marinated in the confessions of St. Augustine, the City of God, and the major writings and sermons of St. Augustine at a deep and lifelong level. Why would a 21st century pope be so formed and influenced by a 4th century theologian and doctor of the church? Why would he be quoting and drawing on St. Augustine to confront 21st century moral and ethical challenges presented by artificial intelligence?

intelligence, robotics, and digitalization. I think that one of Pope Leo XIV's predecessors, Pope Benedict XVI, and Augustinian himself in his theological perspective, gives a good answer. Pope Benedict writes, "When I read St. Augustine's writings, I do not get the impression that he is a man who died more or less 1,600 years ago. I feel he's like a man of today, a friend, a contemporary who speaks to me, who speaks to us with his fresh and timely faith." And St. Augustine, who talks to us, talks to me in his writings, we see the everlasting timeliness of his faith, of the faith that comes from Christ, the eternal incarnate Word, Son of God and Son of Man. And we can see that this faith is not of the past, although it was preached yesterday. It is still timely today, for Christ is truly yesterday, today, and forever. He is the way, the truth, and the life. Thus, St. Augustine encourages us to entrust ourselves to this ever-living Christ, and in this way, find the path of life. Similarly, soon to be beatified Bishop Fulton Sheen describes the impact of St. Augustine's confessions in history. He writes, "In 397, or 12 years after his conversion, Augustine wrote his Confessions, the greatest spiritual autobiography ever written. It is the work of a teacher who explains, a philosopher who thinks, a theologian who instructs, a poet who achieves chaste beauty in the writing, and a mystic who pours out thanks for having found himself in peace. None of the Freuds or Jungs or Adlers of our generation has ever pierced the conscious and the unconscious mind with a rapier as keen as Augustine's. No man can say he has ever understood himself if he has not read the Confessions of St. Augustine." In the summer of 2025, I was taking a golf cart tour of the Notre Dame University campus with a professor from the Notre Dame Engineering Department and a brother priest. We had just emerged from the Notre Dame football training facility and its lobby that showcased in photographs and sculpture the history of Notre Dame football, from Newt Rockne and the Four Horsemen to Joe Theismann and Joe Montana. The Notre Dame engineering professor told us of Notre Dame theologian Father Kevin Grove offering a one-credit course for undergraduates on the Confessions of St. Augustine. Father Grove leads the Notre Dame students through each book of the Confessions, and the students then write their own spiritual autobiography, having been immersed in the books of St. Augustine's Confessions and using it as the critical model of spiritual autobiography in the history of the Catholic Church. These Notre Dame undergraduate students discover with Pope Leo XIV, Pope Benedict XVI, and Bishop Sheen that St. Augustine and his spiritual autobiography of conversion is as fresh and relevant in the 21st century as it was in the 4th century. That is the beauty of our Catholic faith. The Notre Dame Lecture Hall is always packed and reflects the hunger and thirst of the younger generation for true meaning and spiritual depth amidst the temptations to superficiality

we all face. Pope Leo XIV would understand at a deep level, I think, why Notre Dame undergraduates would flock to a course focused on St. Augustine's Confessions. In Pope Leo's dialogue with young people at Tor Vergata on August 2, 2025, he wrote these words, said these words in tribute to St. Augustine to a massive group of young people. He said, "Dear young people, every person naturally desires a good life, just as lungs long for air. But how difficult it is to find it. How difficult it is to find true friendship. Centuries ago, St. Augustine understood the deepest desire of our hearts, the desire of every human heart, even without the technological developments of today. He too had a restless youth, but he did not settle for less. He did not silence the cry of his heart. Augustine sought the truth that does not disappoint, and the beauty that does not fade. And how did he find it? How did he find true friendship and a love capable of giving hope? By finding the one who was already looking for him, by finding Jesus Christ. How did he build his future? By following the one who had always been his friend. In his own words, friendship is nowhere faithful but in Christ. St. Augustine tells us that there is no friendship that is authentic if that it is not in Christ. And the true friendship is always in Jesus Christ with truth, love, and respect. Only in him can it be eternal and happy. The one who loves God in his friend truly loves his friend, St. Augustine tells us. Friendship with Christ, which forms the basis of faith, is not just one aid among many others for building the future. It is our guiding star. You can tell by Pope Leo's words just how immersed he is in St. Augustine. And so early in his pontificate, he was connecting the 21st century youth of the world to the heart and conversion of St. Augustine. Pope Leo is saying with St. Augustine that sin is always counter-growth, and that the wounds of sin can harm and stunt the spiritual growth of young people and all of us. At the same time, he is saying with St. Augustine that young people, if they have followed the Prince of Darkness down self-destructive paths, can return to the love of Jesus Christ, the spiritual care of his church, and embrace in a new and deep way their baptismal call to holiness and mission. St. Augustine moved from sin to holiness. He moved from intellectual confusion and relativism to the truths of Jesus Christ and our Catholic faith that set him and all of humanity free. In his apostolic exhortation, Dilexit Te, on the love for the poor, issued on October 4, 2025, Pope Leo XIV devotes sections 43 to 48 to St. Augustine. And here's a sample of what he writes about St. Augustine and St. Augustine's love for the poor. He writes, "For the Bishop of Milan, almsgiving is justice restored. The Doctor of Grace saw caring for the poor as concrete proof of the sincerity of faith. In a church that recognizes in the poor the face of Christ and in material goods the instrument of charity, Augustine's thought remains a sure light. Today, fidelity to Augustine's teachings requires not only the study of his works, but also a readiness to live radically

call to conversion, which necessarily includes the service of charity. A similar Augustinian dynamic is at play in Pope Leo XIV's first encyclical, Magnifica Humanitas, released on May 15, 2026. Once again, Pope Leo uses a fourth century doctor of the church to give ethical and spiritual guidance, wisdom, and perspective to the explosive development of 21st century technology expressed in artificial intelligence, robotics, and digitalization. In section 11, Pope Leo draws on Augustine's Confessions and the City of God as they pertain to the classic Catholic principle of the pursuit of the common good. Pope Leo writes, "Building a city founded on the common good implies first and foremost building on a firm relationship with God. It means recognizing that the truth of his love calls us to life in all its fullness and communion with him. Like St. Augustine, we too can say, 'You have made us for yourself, O Lord, and our heart is restless until it rests in you.' Indeed, God has inscribed in our hearts a desire for happiness that embraces all the dimensions of life. The Church, in dialogue with the men and women of our time, recognizes the urgent need to safeguard and guide this aspiration towards its deepest truth." For Augustine, individual conversion is deeply connected to the ongoing reform of the Church and to the common good of society or the City of God. Connecting the wisdom and truth of Augustine to the Industrial Revolution of the 21st century, Pope Leo is saying that a deep and contemplative spiritual and moral foundation is critical to sustaining our magnificent humanity and human dignity as we discern the ethical path of artificial intelligence that will build up humanity rather than tear it down. Then in section 130, Pope Leo writes, "St. Augustine described human history as a struggle between two loves, which give rise to two ways of inhabiting the world and living together, or two cities, as it were. On the one hand, the love of God and neighbor. On the other, the exclusive love of self. Two loves have built two cities, the earthly city, the love of self, even to the contempt of God, the heavenly city, the love of God, even to the contempt of self. As throughout history, these two loves continue to contend for dominance in our hearts today. The age of artificial intelligence is no exception. The construction of Babel, or the rebuilding of Jerusalem, begins within each one of us." The construction of a Babel approach to AI will result in alienation and an acceleration of the moral darkness of the dictatorship of relativism. The rebuilding of Jerusalem approach to AI will keep it spiritually and ethically grounded and in service to the common good and our magnificent humanity. In section 214, focusing on building peace through justice, Pope Leo quotes St. Augustine's commentary on Psalm 84. He writes, "There is no one who shuns the desire for peace, yet not everyone is willing to practice justice, but perform the works of justice, keeping in mind that justice and peace have embraced. Do you therefore wish to attain peace? Then practice justice."

0: The proper deployment and evolution of artificial intelligence will have the promotion of the unity of peace and justice at its very foundation. Finally, in section 234, Pope Leo focuses on a Eucharistic spirituality of ecclesial unity and love that will guide the industrial revolution of artificial intelligence. St. Augustine's Pentecost sermon is quoted where he emphasizes that the Eucharist is the sacrament of the unity of the faithful in Christ. The Holy Spirit has given the world this American, Peruvian, Augustinian, global missionary pope. As a son of St. Augustine, Pope Leo invites each of us to discover Augustine or to rediscover him. With the help of St. Augustine, each generation, including our own, inherits the task of shaping its own era, of guiding history to become a place where the dignity of every person is safeguarded, justice is promoted, and fraternity is made possible. Catholic social doctrine becomes a theology of communion and history, a history in which the Word made flesh continues to be present through dialogue, memory, and prophecy. Let's conclude this morning with the beautiful section of St. Augustine's Confessions from today's Office of Readings. You'll find the words very familiar. Late have I loved you, O beauty ever ancient, ever new. Late have I loved you. You were within me, but I was outside, and it was there that I searched for you. In my unloveliness, I plunged into the lovely things which you created. You were with me, but I was not with you. Created things kept me from you, yet if they had not been in you, they would not have been at all. You called, you shouted, and you broke through my deafness. You flashed, you shone, and you dispelled my blindness. You breathed your fragrance on me. I drew in breath, and now I pant for you. I have tasted you. Now I hunger and thirst for more. You touched me, and I burned for your peace. Dear brothers and sisters, gathered as one to celebrate the good things we have received from our God, let us ask him to prompt in us prayers that are worthy of his hearing.
1: And our response will be, Lord, hear our prayer. For the church, that in times of difficulty or persecution, she may be strengthened by the grace of the Holy Spirit and stand firm in truth, let us pray to the Lord.
2: Lord, hear our prayer.
1: That leaders of the world may act with wisdom and compassion, let us pray to the Lord.
2: Lord, hear our prayer.
1: For the sick and suffering of our community, that they might be consoled by the healing presence of Christ, let us pray to the Lord.
2: Lord, hear our prayer.
1: For the intention of this Holy Mass, for Kenneth Joseph White, and for the needs and intentions we hold in the silence of our hearts and the hearts of those watching on Catholic Faith Network. Let us pray to the Lord.
2: Lord, hear our prayer.
0: May the petitions of your church be pleasing in your sight, O Lord, so that we may receive from your mercy what we cannot ask out of confidence in our own merits, through Christ our Lord. Amen.

Blessed are you, Lord God of all creation, for through your goodness we have received the wine we offer you, fruit of the vine and work of human hands, and become our spiritual drink. Blessed be God.

0: Pray, brothers and sisters, that my sacrifice and yours may be acceptable to God the Almighty Father. Celebrating the memorial of our salvation, we humbly beseech your mercy, O Lord, that this sacrament of your loving kindness may be for us the sign of unity and the bond of charity through Christ our Lord. The Lord be with you.
1: And with your spirit.
0: Lift up your hearts.
1: Lift them up to the Lord.
0: Let us give thanks to the Lord our God. It is truly right and just, our duty and our salvation, always and everywhere, to give you thanks, Lord, Holy Father, Almighty and Eternal God, through Christ our Lord. For as on the festival of St. Augustine, you bid your church rejoice, so too you strengthen her by the example of his holy life, teach her by his words of preaching, and keep her safe in answer to his prayers. So with a company of angels and saints, we sing the hymn of your praise, as without end we acclaim.

You are indeed holy, O Lord, and all you have created rightly gives you praise. For through your Son, our Lord Jesus Christ, by the power and working of the Holy Spirit, you give life to all things and make them holy. You never cease to gather a people to yourself, so that from the rising of the sun to its setting, a pure sacrifice may be offered to your name. Therefore, O Lord, we humbly implore you, by the same Spirit, graciously make holy these gifts we have brought to you for consecration, that they may become the body and blood of your Son, our Lord Jesus Christ, at whose command we celebrate these mysteries. For on the night he was betrayed, he himself took bread, and giving you thanks, he said the blessing, broke the bread, and gave it to his disciples, saying, "Take this, all of you, and eat of it, for this is my body, which will be given up for you."

In a similar way, when supper was ended, he took the chalice, and giving you thanks, he said the blessing and gave the chalice to his disciples, saying, "Take this, all of you, and drink from it. For this is the chalice of my blood, the blood of the new and eternal covenant, which will be poured out for you and for many for the forgiveness of sins. Do this in memory of me."

As we look forward to his second coming, we offer you in thanksgiving this holy and living sacrifice. Look, we pray, upon the oblation of your church and recognizing the sacrificial victim by whose death you willed to reconcile us to yourself. Grant that we who are nourished by the body and blood of your Son and filled with his Holy Spirit may become one body, one spirit in Christ. May he make of us an eternal offering to you, so that we may obtain an inheritance with your elect, especially with the most blessed Virgin Mary, Mother of God, with blessed Joseph, her spouse, with your blessed apostles and glorious martyrs, with Saint Augustine, Saint Monica, and Saint Agnes, and with all the saints on whose constant intercession in your presence we rely for unfailing help. May the sacrifice of our reconciliation, we pray, O Lord, advance the peace and salvation of all the world. Be pleased to confirm in faith and charity your pilgrim church on earth, with your servant Leo, our Pope. Me, your unworthy servant, my assistant bishops, the order of bishops, all the clergy, and the entire people you have gained for your own. Listen graciously to the prayers of this family whom you have summoned before you. In your compassion, O merciful Father, gather to yourself all your children scattered throughout the world. To our departed brothers and sisters, and to all who are pleasing to you at their passing from this life, give kind admittance to your kingdom. There we hope to enjoy forever the fullness of your glory, through Christ our Lord, through whom you bestow on the world all that is good.

0: At the Savior's command and formed by divine teaching, we dare to say, Our Father, who art in heaven, hallowed be thy name. Thy kingdom come, thy will be done, on earth as it is in heaven. Give us this day our daily bread, and forgive us our trespasses, as we forgive those who trespass against us. And lead us not into temptation, but deliver us from evil. Deliver us, Lord, we pray, from every evil. Graciously grant peace in our days, that by the help of your mercy, we may be always free from sin and safe from all distress as we await the blessed hope and the coming of our Savior, Jesus Christ.
1: The kingdom, the power, and the glory are yours, now and forever.
0: Lord Jesus Christ, who said to your apostles, Peace I leave you, my peace I give you, look not on our sins, but on the faith of your church, and graciously grant her peace and unity in accordance with your will, who live and reign forever and ever.
1: Amen.
0: The peace of the Lord be with you always.
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0: Behold the Lamb of God, behold him who takes away the sins of the world. Bless those called to the supper of the Lamb.
1: Lord, I am not worthy that you should enter under my roof.
0: Please say
1: the word, and my soul shall be.

Let us pray. May partaking of Christ's table sanctify us, we pray, O Lord, that being made members of his body, we may become what we have received through Christ our Lord. Amen. As we have celebrated these memorials of St. Monica and St. Augustine, we ask their intercession for our families, especially anyone in our families that are struggling with the faith in any way. We go to St. Monica and St. Augustine for our own spiritual conversions. And in requesting that deeper conversion, we also pray for the ongoing reform of the Catholic Church that Jesus himself founded and that Jesus loved so deeply in history. We pray in a special way for this incredible American, Peruvian, Augustinian global missionary Pope Leo XIV,

0: Your spirit.
1: May Almighty God bless you, the Father, and the Son, and the Holy Spirit.
0: Amen. Go in peace, glorifying the Lord by your life.
1: Thanks be to God.
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0: Welcome to CFN Live. I'm Jackie Lucas. Today, a look back at the guests who shared their time and talents with us. We begin with exploring a lifetime of faith and service with Father Gilbert Gentile, who shared the story behind his book.
1: Some of my friends in the Dorothy Day Guild recommended you and said you're very, very inspirational.
2: Well, that's very kind of them. Dorothy Day is very inspirational. Had a devotion to her for many, many years.
1: Me too. And I was at that Catholic Worker a lot when I was a seminarian too. So we share that in common. Tell us a little bit about your journey and your vocation story.
2: My vocation story, I went to Fordham University and met young Jesuit scholastics there who were taking courses for master's degrees and PhDs, began going to Mass with them at their residence, Murray Weigel Hall, on the campus of Fordham. And little by little was drawn into the kind of work that they were doing and the spirituality of the Jesuits, and went on retreats with them. They invited me after a while to think about discerning to be a Jesuit. And here I am 57 years later.
1: Wow, God bless you. And you've served in New York, California. I mean, you've served in a lot of different places, right?
2: Yes, I did. I was at Xavier for about 10 years. Xavier, St. Francis Xavier Church down on West 16th Street, where we also have a prominent high school. And then I came out to California for a internship program, met the sisters at the Casa de los Pobres, the House of the Poor, and then eventually went to San Diego and getting a degree in social work and became also a therapist. But the whole time I was going to Tijuana every week, sometimes a few times a week,

0: to the Tijuana jail, to the Casa itself, outside of the downtown San Diego, and just being part of the board of directors. And so I still serve there and do Zoom with the sisters every other week. And our fundraising is the main thing that they need. So I'm still on the board of directors and continue that ministry. Also, with this San Diego Curcio movement and the New York Curcio movement, I work with both. I'm the spiritual director of the New York Curcio movement, and go out to San Diego frequently to work on the weekends, the Curcio weekends.
1: Those are always great and so inspirational to so many. My Lord.
0: Yeah,
1: Talk about anointed
0: absolutely.
1: ministries too. You're involved with that too, right? What is that?
0: Correct. Well, they invited me. Their group of men also have made their Curcio and wanted to do something more for the church. Very aware that vocations are an issue, certainly in our Catholic Church. And so they formed this group. It became a 501c3, a nonprofit. And their initial mission is to tell the story of priests and religious. To inspire people, not just Catholics, but others, to look at the church. But initially, for young people to discern whether or not God is calling them to religious life, to the priesthood, a consecrated life. And in my little book, also just to encourage Catholics to be more involved in the church. And others who are either disenchanted with the church, or, as we say in Curcio, far away, or people who are not Catholic but are either interested or wondering about the Catholic Church, to spark their interest and maybe give them a little sense of what it means to be a Catholic Christian.
1: What about the process of writing this book? I was reading up on it a little bit, and I noticed that you say that you wrote it at a sixth grade reading level, which I think is also very interesting because that broadens, believe it or not, the horizon, right, of people who can read this book, which I think is a great idea too. Tell us about that.
0: Exactly. Well, that's the mission of Anointed Ministries. My little book is the second one. There's another San Diego priest, or San Diego priest, whose story they told initially. Yeah, Father Scott Bernia. And then I'm second in volume three. We'll see who that is. They're looking around. So it's a process where they interviewed me for about 10 hours. John Lutak, Landon Amanette are the two kind of main characters in this, and they are characters. No, I love them both very much. No, they're wonderful. They're wonderful men, very dedicated to the church, family men, just beautiful people. And so after the interview, then I don't know, I'm not up on AI and all of this technology, but they run it through some AI machine or robot or whatever it's called. And it comes out, at which, by the way, this AI machine, that's a wrong word, I'm sure, but is aware of the Catholic Catechism. So if I were to say anything or tell a story that was not in line with Catholic teaching, then it would catch it. And I never did. I'm a faithful Catholic.
2: Also joining us was author Stephanie Petters, who shared her new children's book, Divine World, an illustrated anthology of poems that highlight God's presence through the seasons. We're excited to share this book that's going to come out. Just before we delve into it, tell our viewers just a little bit more about your background and your busy mom, you know, you're a poetry lover. Just tell us about you a little bit.
3: Yeah, so I was born and raised in Miami, Florida, all the way till I graduated college. And then my husband, who was at the Hilt military at the time, we started hopping around the East Coast, had a few babies along the way. And when I was pregnant with my first was when I decided to start publishing poetry, because I felt a need for that in the Catholic Church. I mean, the Catholic Church already has a

0: amazing poetry, but it felt like at that time people weren't embracing it as much anymore, especially, you know, traditional publishers. So I wanted to go ahead and start my own company to show people why poetry is such a treasure in the Catholic Church.
1: I love that. And do you have your master's in theology too?
0: I started working on that, and then at some point, I think after baby number two, I paused my degree, but yeah. It was such a joy to work on that.
1: Oh, I'm sure, and I'm sure that also between that and your love for poetry and your love for your Catholic faith, this all kind of culminates into this book. So walk us through the book, because you highlight 21 Catholic poets, right? And you compile this kind of walking us through the seasons and also our seasons of life, I guess, as well, right?
0: Yes. Yes. So Divine World is an illustrated poetry anthology. So each poem included in the anthology has a hand-painted illustration to help people who might be intimidated by poetry to, it's kind of as an aid to dive into the themes of the poems. And yeah, each section has a season. So it starts with fall, which many great poets in our Catholic Church have associated with change. You know, that's change and the aging of time and things like that. And then we move into winter is the next section. It's a very cold and bare season. And the poets often, they kind of associate it with St. John of the Cross's Dark Night of the Soul. That's when God might feel far away. We go through our trials and our sufferings, but it's not for nothing. It's for purification. And then we move into spring, which is that warmth and that abundance of the flowers. And we feel this closeness to Jesus in the garden. It's kind of like that ecstasy that we feel after we've been refined. And it's something that, you know, the true garden, the true spring is not till we reach heaven after this life, but that's kind of where the poetry anthology ends. And so that's the beauty of the poetry in this church, is that they have already made that connection between God and, you know, the seasons of our spiritual life, comparing it to the seasons of nature, and showing how God's presence is all around us.
1: Wow, I love how it's all woven together so beautifully. How did you even pick which poets to use and, you know, assemble them, you know, through the seasons? And do you have a particular favorite that you'd want to share with us?
0: I do. Well, first off, this book went through a lot of rounds of edits, and a lot of times my husband was up with me at 11 p.m., and I had a bunch of printed poems on the floor, and I was arranging them, trying to figure out which one do I keep, which one do I get rid of? I love them all. So a lot of conversations with fellow poet lovers helped me and refined the themes and things like that. But my favorite is from the autumn section. And I hope, you know, as long as I acquire the copyrights, then it will be in the book. But it's called Autumn by Sister Madeleva Wolf. And it actually helped me through my own difficult season where a family member was suffering with her health. And Sister Madeleva compares approaching death to waiting for your lover. And she's kind of dressing for her lover. So it makes death feel almost romantic and comforting. And that helped me through that season, which is why I really started to believe in this project, because I feel like families can benefit from the way that poetry tries to teach us mysteries of God, but through beauty.
1: Yeah, and I was thinking too, when you were talking about that, this is a book, you know, for all ages, you know, especially families, and the illustrations also are just so beautiful and tie everything together. I love how you kind of help us, like, figure out how to use the book as well, so we can really reflect, pray, figure out what God's calling us. You have the ponder and the act, right, as part of it as well. Just explain that too.
0: Yes. So there will be an index at the end of the book with those ponder and act prompts. And the ponder, they're basically just discussion questions. Nothing crazy. Like, I'm not asking people to psychoanalyze every word and line, but it helps start conversations about how the poems resonate with the reader and how, you know, tying back that theme, trying to help people understand why this is helpful for us in the moment. And then the act, there are usually nature-centered activities to help us reconnect with our surroundings and recognize God's presence.

0: because in this world, there's so many distractions. And even as a poet, I get distracted a lot. So this book is trying to use poetry as that bridge to reconnect with God's presence around us. And these prompts, the nature activities and discussion questions, kind of help the poems do that for us.
1: There is much more to come on CFN Live. We're going to be right back.
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11: Sure. So Catholic Relief Services actually started in the aftermath of World War II. Europe is a mess, Asia as well, and there was a need to rebuild and to revitalize and, you know, especially help those who were most deeply affected, the most vulnerable. And Catholic Relief Services was started to answer that call. And it was to really rebuild communities, not just provide temporary aid. And over the years, it's grown into a large, the official humanitarian aid arm of the Catholic Church. And it's now in over 100 countries doing literally God's work.
10: Yeah, and we've had representatives from CRS, you know, constantly on our show. They do amazing work. So, Janet, tell me, you know, how this even got involved in your parish. You've been doing this for 20 years now, right, this chapter?
12: Well, this chapter, I think we started about 5 years ago.
11: Mm-hmm.
12: I think CRS reached out to you to see about involvement in the...
11: I had some, peripherally involvement with Catholic Relief Services in terms of, doing some advocacy with them. And they reached out about any interest to start a chapter at our parish. And I said, this is a wonderful way to answer the call, right? Matthew 25:40, what you do for the least of any of your brothers and sisters, you do for the Lord. And I thought, this is a great opportunity. We can do something. I reached out to our pastor. He was behind it, and then we reached out to the parish as a whole, and we have a really great core of individuals at our parish that really make this group work and to do not only the local work, but as part of our global mission.
10: That's amazing.
12: And Chris was so passionate about it that it spoke to me, to my heart, because I've always supported different humanitarian organizations, but that was financially, and I thought I could do something more. And with CRS, our chapter actually advocates with politicians and in Washington to explain to them the need for humanitarian aid. So
10: that's amazing. And what's been the feedback? You know, you've been doing this for a bunch of years now, Janet. You know, obviously it's very fulfilling. And what have lawmakers said? Do they understand this? You know, or is there more work to be done?
12: There is more work to be done. We've had very good relationships with the lawmakers on both sides of the aisles. They're supportive. And it's a chance to express our opinions about what is needed globally, to give us a global perspective rather than, you know, just what's happening here at home, because we're all one church. We all support what the least of our brothers need.

0: So we have had very good relationships. And we do meet with our legislators on Long Island every year.
1: That's amazing. And I know that you guys would do like Zoom calls, is that once a month, with CRS to kind of all be on the same page, right?
2: So we meet monthly at our parish as an individual chapter. And then we do Zoom calls for the national. Yeah. And this connects us with other chapters across the country. And we can all focus our efforts on, right now, it's largely based on support for international humanitarian aid. And as Janet said, this is not a partisan group. The gospel values transcend politics, right? Politics come and go, but this is everlasting and it's important. And so we do take the time to meet with folks that we think can put us in the best position to help those abroad. So we can do what we do, such as Rice Bowl at our parish, mm-hmm. and that's a great fundraising initiative, but even bigger than that with getting political contributions in terms of the humanitarian aid.
1: I mean, it's such a great thing that you guys are doing within your parish. I was a little surprised. So this is the only chapter within the diocese. Talk about encourage, you know, this is a platform that you can encourage other parishes to get involved. So tell them, you know, about this, how they can get involved, and really just the benefits of joining CRS.
2: Yeah, I mean, to me, it's an incredibly rewarding organization to be a part of. And I urge everyone to go to crs.org, learn more. And also, if you'd like to contact me or Janet, you can go to the St. Joseph's website because we have our contact information listed there under our group for CRS. We would love to work with other folks that either want to start their own chapter in their own parish or join ours. That's a great opportunity, I think, for things for people to get involved in things that really matter.
0: And the good thing about Catholic Relief Services, they're not leaving us on our own and say, here, take care of this yourselves. They give us plenty of information, of support, and through the monthly meetings, we find out what the issues are for every month. So it's really a good organization to belong to, and a lot of friendly people during the Zoom calls, and it's great meeting people from all over the United States.
1: Also this week, author Claire Swinarski talked to us about her new Catholic children's series that brings three beloved female saints to life, titled Fiat Girls.
3: So talk to us about the Fiat series. I think it's a great idea.
4: So the Fiat Girls is a children's book series that is historical fiction based on the lives of real saints. So we really wanted to kind of take these saints off of their statues and out of their textbooks and help young girls really understand, just like you mentioned, their grace, their beauty, their courage, their love of God, and how experiences they had as kids might have helped form them into the saints we know today. So some of them are based on information that we have and real events that we know happened, and some required a little more imagination on my part. But overall, the goal of this series is to just help girls learn about these amazing women.
3: How did you pick these three? I love the three that you picked. I mean, can you tell us how you picked them?
4: Yeah, so we wanted to do three different saints that crossed different time periods. We didn't want people who were in super similar years or even that had super similar messages to teach us. So I knew right away I wanted to do Thérèse of Lisieux. I have a major love for her. And because of Story of a Soul, her memoir, we know a lot about her childhood. And then from there, we were thinking, who's like a more modern saint that girls can really know and love? That's kind of how we got to Mother Teresa. And then for St. Rose of Lima, I was actually quite unfamiliar with her. That one was my editor's idea because we wanted a girl who could teach young girls today that their beauty is much more than skin deep. We saw that as a real thing that girls are wrestling with in our modern times. And so we thought Rose would be a great one for that.
3: The books are sort of geared toward, what, 7 to 11-year-olds, something like that, in that category?
4: Exactly. I mean, all kids are different, but right around that 7 to 11-year-old is perfect. We call them early readers, so books for kids who are just kind of getting their feet wet with reading.
3: And yet, like, I'm reading it in my office today, enjoying it completely before the show. So, I mean, I think other people, like moms, can read this, or dads, and get something out of it, too, because there's a lot of factual information in it, too, and the way you present it is very endearing, you know?
4: Well, thank you. Yeah, we also made them to be great family read-alouds. So our hope is that young girls could enjoy them, but also if families wanted to enjoy them all together, you know, gather around the fire for that read-aloud time after dinner, we think they would be perfect for that as well.
3: Now, tell us about your own

0: kids and how they kind of took to these books too, because I'm sure they're part of the whole process with you, right?
1: They sure were. I have three kids, including an 8-year-old daughter, and she absolutely loves to read, and she loves reading series books, like books that she can read one and then just want more, more, more. And so she was a huge inspiration for it. And just thinking, like, what does she connect with? What kind of stories are interesting for her? And those are stories about family, stories about friends, things that like really happen in her real life. And so although these are historical fiction, you know, girls haven't changed that much, right? We still have conflicts with our friends and hard times with our moms and trying to discern what's God's will for my life, even though I'm such a young child and I don't have a ton of freedom in my decisions. So yeah, my daughter, her name is also Teresa, and she was a huge inspiration for the books.
0: Tell us about the illustrations too, because they're really beautiful.
1: They're absolutely beautiful. Yeah, they were not done by me, to be clear. If I was illustrating these, they would be stick people. So thank goodness for that. The illustrator is named Lorena, and she just did a fantastic job. We wanted a nice balance of pictures and words because they're not picture books. They're meant for girls to be able to read on their own. But we think at that age, images can really help with reading. They can help support the reading process and help plant seeds in their imagination. And so we wanted to just have really beautiful art in this AI-driven world, as much greatness as AI can give us in the sciences. I think to have a real artist doing the pictures is best. So I'm really grateful we got to have that for these books.
0: While we have you too, let me ask you about your podcast, because I know that's very popular too.
1: Yeah. So I started the Catholic Feminist Podcast way back in 2017, where I interviewed women about the church for 4 years. We actually sunsetted it in 2020, but all of the archives are still up online and people still are finding it. And it's just stories about inspirational women living out their Catholic faith, working for their church, leading their families, working in the pro-life movement, working for nonprofits, and just kind of bringing whatever gifts they have to the church and to the world. And that was a big inspiration for Fiat Girls as well, just that God makes all different kinds of women, right? Just like St. Therese says, we're all different wildflowers in the garden, but paraphrased there, but we all have different gifts that we can bring to the kingdom. And it's just about discerning what those are with your temperament and your skill set. So yeah, the Catholic Feminist Podcast was definitely helpful in writing these as well.
0: Now there's more Fiat Girls to come, right?
1: There absolutely are. Yeah. So this is just book one for Therese, Teresa, and Rose of Lima. But we have at least two more coming for each saint in the coming years. So I'm really excited for girls to kind of be able to grow up alongside the series and just have it be like a really treasured memory from their childhood.
2: We will be right back after a short break.
3: Hi, I'm Susan Lucci. I never thought about heart disease until I had my own heart event. I had heard many times that heart disease is the number one killer. It went in one ear and out the other, frankly. I never had a health issue, but suddenly I had that pressure, that elephant pressing on my chest. By the time I got to the ER, the doctor decided to give me a CAT scan. I had a 90% blockage in my main artery and a 75% blockage in the adjacent artery. I received two stents in my arteries. 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
2: Welcome back to CFN Live as we continue to look back at some of our recent guests, including author Melissa Miller, who shared her new book release, But I Prayed for This, What to Do When Living in God's Yes is Harder Than You Expected. I want to get right into this book because it comes from such a personal story from you. So I kind of want you to share, you know, the two very, very pivotal moments of your life and then how ultimately, you know, you came up with the idea to write this book.
4: Yeah, I had prayed for an opportunity to move across the country for an exciting job opportunity. I wanted to grow my family through adoption. I was adopted unofficially. My husband was adopted. And so I thought that, you know, I was going to step into all these changes feeling like I was made for this, right? And when all these changes happened and God did answer my prayers, I found myself so disoriented, adjusting.

0: just so much change in my life. And I could only find change fatigue, that term, in relation to businesses and organizations and their employees that were adjusting to a lot of changes and new initiatives being rolled out. But when I found that term, I thought, I think personal change fatigue is just as valid. And it really took me a season of just leaning into God and realizing that, you know, when we step into these big life changes that are answers to prayer, that are things that we wanted and things that we chose, it can feel isolating and we can feel guilty for struggling. But God, it says that He's the same yesterday, today, and forever. And so no matter what changes that we're facing in life, whether they're good or bad or, you know, a mix of both, I found just my steady footing to be able to anchor myself in the Lord when everything was changing and to be able to give myself grace when I didn't feel like I had permission to struggle during that season.
1: Yeah, because you always think, you know, for me, like I had a season where things were really bad. You know, I lost a job and I didn't know what I was going to do. And now here, I've been here for a bunch of years now. It's been the most incredible thing. But in that season of the bad, I now look back and I say, wow, look what God did. But I can't imagine praying for something like, right? And then I never thought of it the way that your book kind of presents it, where you're praying for it, you get it. And then you still have to kind of navigate through these feelings and trusting in God and maybe not being 100% on board. How do we navigate?
0: Yeah, I found so much refuge in prayer walking. I have a big section of the book on prayer walking. And I also put a whole framework in there to be able to prioritize each of those domains of your life, because I think sometimes when we're unsteady and when we can't find our footing in our new season and we feel overwhelmed with all the new changes in our lives, sometimes we need to create rhythms in our lives that help us have our, what researchers call it, the anticipatory brain, where you're anticipating something before it happens. And I think that's why we're not just called to take a Sabbath. The scriptures say to remember the Sabbath, like remember it's coming. And I think that helps our brain be able to look forward to steadying our soul in God when things around us feel like they're shifting and they're different and we're still in that vulnerable adjustment period.
1: Yeah, I mean, obviously your story is part of this, but you know, walk us through what readers will experience and all very relatable stories and ways to kind of get through this.
0: Yeah, I realized I wasn't depressed, I wasn't hopeless, but I was recalibrating, right? And I thought about all of these good changes in our lives that might come with some overwhelm, might come with some difficulty that we feel uncomfortable admitting. We feel guilty for struggling because after all, this is what we prayed for. This is what we chose, right? And I started researching different people's stories for the book, and I found so many different stories, people that got into their dream college and then had 3 years of overwhelm and panic attacks and sleepless nights and various changes in our lives that we think are going to be like the thing, right? And really, I just point the reader continually back to God, right? It's never blessings that will satisfy our soul. We can never accumulate or reach enough achievements to be able to, you know, not be dependent or need God to satisfy our souls. And I think that that was something that I constantly had to just remind myself and to really point the readers back to that truth that, you know, these adjustment periods ultimately are able to get us to depend on God and His grace because it is sufficient in our weakness.
1: Absolutely. And I guess that's why at the end of the chapters, you have the anchor your soul part. Talk us through that.
0: Yeah, I think there are so many practical things that I think sometimes when we are in survival mode, it's like you can't think beyond your next meal, right? And I know that seasons of crisis and seasons of tragedy are their own survival mode and their own grief. And I do talk about that in the book because I think sometimes we can have bittersweet seasons, is what I call it in the book, where you got something that you wanted in prayer, but then along with it, same came something really hard or unexpected, like my friend Hannah, who gave birth to a healthy baby boy, and he was everything she prayed for, but she almost died in surgery and had to have an emergency hysterectomy. So she woke up grieving that she would never be able to have children again. So to be able to go through seasons where the emotions are confusing, we need that anchor for our soul. We need those practical ways that we can anchor ourselves back to God and anchor ourselves into really practical rhythms. And so I provided that in each of the chapters because I want to do the thinking for people who might be in survival mode, who might not be able to think past their next meal, who might be feel like they're drowning or they don't know their way forward.
1: Yeah. And it's always good to share stories that are relatable and just know that God is always with us through every season. I saw on your website, you also do a reboot retreat. Tell me what that is.
0: Yeah, it's a 2-day retreat just with me, and I am able to help you through a proven process.

0: process that is phenomenal, walk you through kind of what your life patterns have been so that you can really discover God's unique fingerprint for you. And then we're able to find out where you're at now and what God might have for you in the next season, what you can say yes to, what you can say no to. You know, realizing that some of these seasons of transition, we realize maybe the old rhythms in our lives are not working anymore and we need to reevaluate those. So I help people reevaluate what to say yes to, what to say no to, and how to live in their God-given purpose.
1: Also joining us this week was Christian Island pop artist Laura Lee with her new single, Eyes to the Sky. The song urges us to keep our eyes fixed on Jesus, even during difficult times. I just

0: I love the song. I love your energy. Tell us a little bit more about the inspiration behind Eyes to the Sky.
1: Oh, wow. Thanks. That really means a lot. Well, when I wrote it, I was living in L.A. I'm in Oklahoma now, where I was raised. But I was living in L.A. about 10 years. And during that journey, I was just, you know, given a lot of opportunities. I dedicated my life to music ministry when I was about 14 and have been pursuing, just as a background story, have been pursuing that and positive pop, things like that, just to the goal to be a light in the world for a long time. And basically, I would give them a lot of opportunities, and then all of a sudden I kind of got to a standstill, and I was thinking, how did I get so off track? You know, I really feel like I got a little distracted. I probably wasn't listening as closely, wasn't fully surrendered at moments. And then this song was just a song of my heart when I was just like found myself in a valley moment and thinking, I was just on this mountaintop. How did I get here? And, you know, all I could do was say, you know, the God that made those mountaintops possible is with me now in the valleys. And I know he's going to make a way forward. I know him. I know that I'm going to keep seeking his face, and he is going to continue to show me the next steps. So, because he's the one that he makes all things possible.
0: I love that. I love that, you know, when you're at the lowest point where you're confused or you don't know what's going on, or maybe there's opportunities not happening. Yeah, no, let's stay focused on Jesus. And it's a great message for everybody, you know, to listen to this song and feel that. And that collaboration with Tadashi, that's amazing. How did that happen?
1: Thank you so much. Well, my producer, Kent, is, and it's one of those things how God works all things together for the good of those who love him and are called according to his purpose, because through an A&R person, I met a producer named Kent Murphy, AK Played At is what he goes by. And we actually had a hit, a club hit in 2015 that went on the dance charts. It was like number 5 on the UK club charts, Music Week, and number 27 on the Billboard club dance charts. So that was really exciting. It's called Boys Just Want to Have Fun, and it was a fun one that we did. And then we worked together through the years a little bit, just writing, just making things. And then when I had my babies it started around COVID times, 2021, I was still in LA. And then after that, I kind of just took a little break, just time and money, you know, we just had to learn to be a parent and get grounded again. And we'd been pursuing music a long time. And so then I just kind of saw that he was doing a bunch of Christian music, and we started connecting again. His dad was a pastor, so it's really, really a great thing, great relationship, great community. And then he connected me with one of his teammates, Rebecca, and I can't believe that he loved it enough to jump on.
0: And I say, the rest is history. What a blessing. I was going to say, I'm a mom of 3. You're a mom of 3. Your kids are a little smaller than mine. But congratulations. Your kids are adorable. 2 girls and now a baby boy you have, right? Talk about how do you, you know, it's hard as moms, you know, to balance being a mom, having a career. Now, you know, you're doing music, you know, and kind of also, you know, all over the place and everything, you know. But I love the fact that you also grounding your family in faith as well. And that's so important with prayer.

0: with your kids and everything. You know, just give us a little glimpse into how you do it all.
1: Oh my gosh. I need to know how you do it all, first of all. But I am so thankful to have the village around me. And I know it sounds cliche, but that's why we moved back from LA, because we both have our families here. And my parents are the best. Trent's parents are the best. We're so thankful for community, for amazing Mother's Day Out programs, like all the things like that helped to make it possible. But we just, grounding them in their faith is the most important thing, you know. Saying those morning prayers, holding them close is like, of course, they don't want to get up. So it's like their excuse when they're like, oh, prayers, you know, mommy, hold me. I don't want to get up. So it's like the sweetest thing in the world that they love to do. And then just seeing them, when you repeat those every morning, every night, seeing them like fight, no, I want to say prayers. It's the cutest thing. Like when you really do get those things going in their minds, they start to build those relationships with the Lord too. And it is the sweetest thing to see. They really do echo you. And so there's a little bit about that. But yeah, I am so thankful for my family. And they're just the sweetest blessings, such miracles.
2: We will be right back. Stay with us.

0: our volunteers. And I think that's part of what makes it beautiful, is people come here with just a heart to serve and a heart to make a difference.
1: It's opened my eyes to these people who truly have no options and are helpless to do anything for their condition. People who have been told no their whole lives can finally be told yes. It's life-changing.
2: Welcome back to CFN Live as we continue to look back at this week's guests, including best-selling author Diane Lebeck, who shared her novel about surviving, healing, and turning to faith with her book, Where the Water Meets the Sky.
3: So glad to be talking to you. I find your story and like how you wrote this book, and then something incredible and very scary happened to you, right? And then walk us through that, and then you had to go back, right? And almost rewrite it, right? Tell our viewers about your journey and this book.
4: Sure. Yeah. So I was in the middle of wrapping up my first draft of the novel, and I was diagnosed with 5 brain aneurysms, 2 of which were breaking down. There was like one surgeon in the whole world who could perform the surgery because there were aneurysms on both sides of the brain. And he was down at Johns Hopkins, Rafael Tamargo. He was amazing. He saved my life, literally saved my life. But coming out of that surgery then, as I was recovering, I went back and looked at the novel and I just was like, it's not enough. There's something missing, that mystery. There's something more. I think it was just that I had experienced life in a whole new way, and I wanted to capture that in my writing. You know, my writing is a creation, and that to me is sometimes the closest I can experience that mystery of God is through writing. It feels like an act of prayer. So I went back to the novel. I told my agent it's not ready yet. We suspended sending it out. I spent an entire year revising. And then finally, I wrapped it up on Ash Wednesday. And so I gave up the writing for Lent. This was in 2025. I gave it up for Lent. And I just spent the rest of Lent sacrificing the writing, but just giving thanks and celebrating what I had been through, this incredible period of discovery. And then the day after, one day during Lent, I messed up. I went back to the writing. I was like, okay, God, I am going to give you one more day. I'm going to give you the day after Easter. And I did. And at 5:30, the day after Easter, we miraculously had this editor from Simon & Schuster who reached out and offered us a contract.
3: I mean, what a story. It's just amazing. And we're so glad.

0: that you're healthy, that you can continue to write and everything as well. So the book is Where the Water Meets the Sky. Don't give up too much, but just kind of briefly give us a little bit about what, you know, the premises of the novel.
1: Sure. It opens with a young girl running through the woods on a dark night in January. Her childhood home is just burned to the ground. It's a fatal fire. She's lost her mother. We then return to her life 10 years later, where she is revisiting the peninsula of her childhood. This is the Upper Peninsula of Michigan, where all of my dad's family's from. And she revisits that peninsula and spends an entire summer working with her uncle on an environmental study of trees. But it's through that connection with God's creation that she really begins to heal. And I think this book really is good for people who have felt lost in their lives or who have felt stuck. How do we move forward? How do we heal? Where do we find that healing grace? When she was running through the woods, she had a book of matches in her hand. So there's a lot of shame and what ifs. You know, she's not sure if she even started the fire. There's a lot of searching, I think, which we all can experience and relate to on our own pilgrimage.
0: Yeah, absolutely. And I love even just looking on your website, you kind of just like live this great, like living in God's creation and with the mountains and the flowers and the trees and the beauty all around you. I mean, you're so blessed to kind of be where you are and have that environment and God's, you know, a beauty that he created, you know, to give you inspiration, right? Is that your inspiration of writing a lot of your books, right?
1: It is. You know, when I feel stuck, I'm feeling angst, then I know I'm really not in God's will. I'm not really in touch where I'm going to be able to write. So I just get out in nature. I have a truck. I take off with my dog, backpack, camp. After I got the contract, I took a trip. I went around the northern shores of Lake Superior and I backpacked and camped with my dog, just the two of us. And we also then went through the UP and camped and spent time on all of the different locations where the book takes place. And it was just this period of celebration and gratitude that I'm here, that I get to still be alive and write, and just, you know, what an incredible gift. I was thinking about something we just heard with the previous guest, and it's, you know, that trusting God. And I think the biggest lesson I took from all of this was that I'd always heard fear God, fear God. But what I missed was the part fear only God, right? That word only, which means we are not to fear anything else. We have to have complete trust. And I think that was the thing I finally understood.
0: I love that. What a beautiful message. The book is Where the Water Meets the Sky. Diane, tell everybody where they can learn more about you and pick up a copy of the novel.
1: Sure. So the book is available wherever books are sold. I give a shout out to your independent bookstore. Please visit them if you can. If not, the book is also available online. You can learn more about me through my account on Instagram, which is just Diane Laybeck, or you can also visit my website, which is www.dianelesbecquets.com.
2: And brother and sister duo George Capps and Polly Capps Paul joined us to talk about their Catholic sacred artwork and studio, Goretti Fine Art. I have to admit to both of you that when I went on your website, when I first was doing research, I was like, a human didn't paint these this art. Your artwork, your talent is just incredible. Just look at a couple of your images of sacred art right here. George, I'll ask you first, you know, obviously your brother and sister, when did you guys know, you must have known at a very early age that you had this incredible gift.
3: Yes, both of us have been doing this since we were very small. And we've been talking about the possibility of joining forces like we have in the last few years for a long time. We've known that we had very complementary skill sets and very aligned creative vision. And about 5 years ago, it was just the right time for us to stop what we were doing and take the plunge together. And we've had a wonderful time.
2: I mean, obviously you chose, you know, Catholic sacred art. Polly, you know, talk about that, because you could have taken your talents and did anything with art and stuff. Talk about, you know, this being rooted in faith and what Goretti Fine Art is and means to you guys.
4: Well, I think we're all called to build the kingdom of God

0: here on earth with whatever talents we have. And so George and I, both having this passion and through building these skills, knew that we wanted to use it in a way to evangelize and just create more beauty in the world that really desperately needs it.
1: Oh yeah, absolutely. The world desperately needs more beauty, and your artwork is just amazing. George, kind of tell us about some of the pieces that you guys have created. And I know particularly very special, you got contacted about a very special piece that you did about Carlo Acutis, right? St. Carlo Acutis?
2: Sure, Jackie. So that piece was commissioned by an individual who was running a not-for-profit that was kind of under the patronage of Carlo Acutis. And she approached us about depicting a moment in Carlo's life that's not very well known. It was just kind of publicly revealed when his mother wrote a little biography of him that was published just a few years ago. And in that book, she wrote that when he was about 8 years old, he had a vision of Our Lady of Fatima, who appeared to him and offered him her heart. And he accepted it, and she placed it in his breast. And she wanted us to create a depiction of that incredibly tender and supernatural scene. And this was a really exciting challenge for us. So often we're depicting religious scenes from the Gospels or the lives of the saints that have been depicted dozens or hundreds of times before throughout art history. And that's great to be part of that tradition stream. But this was an opportunity to create a depiction of something that no one had ever kind of illustrated before.
1: I mean, it's just beautiful. It takes your breath away, and I love it so much. Polly, walk us through the process, because as I was watching some of your reels on social media and on your website, I mean, it takes a while to kind of commission these pieces, right? Because at first I needed proof that you guys actually did it. So, but you kind of like stencil with the pencil first, the whole thing. Like, walk us through how the final product actually comes out.
0: Yes, so it is a process, but we want to make sure that our clients are very well informed and very happy with the final product. And so what normally happens is George does a lot of the work on the front end, actually working with our clients to really understand their vision, to do a lot of research, make sure that everyone is happy with the design. We go through lots of drawing phases, both in black and white and in color, before transferring the approved design onto canvas. And then I do the majority of the painting. However, George helps out as well. And we both work together to make sure that what we give our client is something that they love and that hopefully people will love, you know, for generations after.
1: How long does some of your bigger pieces take to work on?
0: They take a while. So depending on how big the piece is, we have some that are, you know, 6 feet wide or tall. They take several months, and that's just including the painting time. If there's more research that needs to be done, obviously that takes longer on the front end as well.
1: And finally, author Colleen Presprich shared her latest children's book, OSV Kids Discover Mary, a book for all ages to learn more about our Blessed Mother. I love this book, and I loved when we spoke when you had OSV Discover the Pope, which I learned so much from, and now we have Discover Mary. Tell us about the book and what kids will learn from it.
3: Wow. So I say this every single time I think I come out with a book that it's my favorite. But this one was just such a joy to write and so much fun to pull in all of the pieces about what does the church teach about Mary, right? So we have the historical Mary, who she was, what was her world like, what would she have been actually doing, seeing, experiencing? We have all of the Marian apparitions. So introducing Mary to, you know, introducing children to the ways that Mary has appeared throughout the world, throughout human history, because each one is so unique. And then, of course, you know, we cover like the dogmas and the doctrine in a way that kids can understand.

0: in a way that gives parents the words to talk about these things that we might find trickier. Titles of Mary, which you just saw on the screen, is one of my favorites because it gives kids more information and more options and more opportunities. Because I think most of us adults, we have a title of Mary, you know, that is close to our heart, right? Maybe it's Our Lady Star of the Sea. Maybe it's Mystical Rose. Whatever it is that we, you know, that connection point, that title. And so I really wanted to give kids kind of the depth and breadth of what the church teaches about Mary and who she is and how she loves them.
1: I mean, you really do that. And we keep saying that this is a kid's book, but I've learned so much from the Pope book that you did, now the Mary book and everything, and I'm going to cherish this forever. I love that you included Marian apparitions, and you kind of talked about it, and you did you included 25 of them, which is incredible. Just to read about our Blessed Mother appearing and the miracles and the lives that she touched and everything. Is there a particular apparition that you didn't really know about until you started to put this book together that really just touched you?
0: Well, you know, there are two that I think are incredibly powerful right now. The first is Our Lady of Cabejo, which is an apparition that flies under the radar, I think, for a lot of us. And it was an apparition in the 1980s, so not that long ago. I mean, especially for, you know, us elder millennials or, you know, Gen Xers. Like, this is during our lifetime, right? And I know I didn't hear about this growing up. But I love this apparition, and my kids love this apparition because there are full color photos, right? And it's a beautiful example of the fact that when Mary appears, she appears in the clothing, in the culture, speaking the language of her children, of the people that she's appearing to. And one of the things, you know, that she says at Cabejo is, I'm the mother of the world, right? She's here for all of us. And I love that the painting on that page is from a local Michigan artist, Jessica. And she, you know, I love just including like art in addition to photos. So that one's one of my favorites. The other one is Our Lady of Knock. And that one's interesting because it's the only fully silent Marian apparition. And she doesn't come with words, but the silence spoke deeply to the people. Because at the time in Ireland, the Irish language was being suppressed, was being outlawed. Children weren't being taught it. They were being taught English and forced to speak English. And during the apparition of Knock, the visionaries ranged from the very, very old to the very young. And so when you think about that and you think, okay, well, what language would she have spoken, right? Because if she spoke English, the elderly wouldn't have understood her. And if she spoke Irish, neither would the young. So I think in her silence, again, there's that idea of like, I am here for all of my children. And especially right now in the state of our world, in the state of our country, I think that's a very powerful message for children and for adults.
1: Well, that is it for this hour. And thanks to all our guests. Thank you for watching. I'm Jackie Lucas.

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0: And see, we've known each other for decades. And you still come on the show.
1: 26 years plus, I think, Michael.
0: Yeah.
1: You're honestly, I think, my favorite person in the society.
0: Well, that's not true. And he's already not telling the truth. Come on now, Steve. But, you know, I'm in my 35th year, so I remember when you started. And you started there at the Society, Phoenix, Arizona. A wonderful Vincentian family.
1: It is.
0: And you saw it grow. But you also internally grew through the years. So tell us about that.
1: Well, we were very blessed. Our board of directors, some wonderful, wonderful people. I was privileged to know the founders, actually, when I joined 26 years ago. They were entrepreneurs. These were small business people and so forth. And they recognized just through their life that when you invest in your business, you can grow your business and your business can become larger and more successful. They brought that same approach to the Society of St. Vincent de Paul. And many times people will say, well, we don't want to hire people. That's a waste of money. They said, no, let's hire people. They'll go out and raise more money and recruit more people. And we can grow the society. And I think that was about my only objective every year is we have to keep growing and growing and growing and growing. And it started right at the top with the board of directors and really the founders of Phoenix, Arizona.
0: That's got to be so uplifting when you go into an environment like that and, you know, you have a business background, you understand business principles, but at the heart of every business is a mission. And they understood that mission of the society.
1: They did. They were wonderful Catholic men, wonderful servant leaders. But again, I come back to they realized there are good ways to do things and maybe not such good ways to do things. And they wanted to invest in St. Vincent de Paul and Phoenix. And they weren't satisfied if we weren't every single year having more Vincentians, more volunteers, more people served, and more people having the opportunity to be of service.
0: They really captured our Vincentian mission to seek and find the forgotten in a powerful way. But they took it to heart, and you saw so much change over the years from that foundation. How did it impact you?
1: Well, at first, my focus was on the part of the mission that says to grow spiritually, serving those in need, and I did that for many years, and it was probably 6 or 7 years into my tenure there. When I would never forget one day, I walked into our family dining room on my way home, on my way out to my car, and typically we'll serve 300 or 400 people in the family dining room. And for some reason that night, when I walked in there, I not only saw the people who were being served, but I realized here's a family who's serving, and here's a group of Girl Scouts who are serving, and here's some people from a local college. And I just, The veil was lifted, and I saw, my gosh, this isn't just meals that we're providing to people in need, but we're giving others the opportunity to live lives of purpose, of meaning, in many cases, living their faith, not just going to church on Sunday or saying a prayer, but living their faith, kind of following in the footsteps of Frederick Ozanam, whether they knew who he was or not, they were living that journey. And it was just, ever since then, I've realized it's not just about how many meals we serve or how many people we put in homeless shelters or whatever, but it's about the process by which we do it, and that's inviting the community. Anyone in the community who wants to come in, young people, old people, classes, students, football teams, Girl Scouts, Boy Scouts, and it's such a privilege to be a part of that.
0: And it is. It's a privilege to see the best of everyone. Because we are each priceless.
1: I think our community, sometimes we get jaded when we watch the news because you only hear negative things on
0: right.
1: The news primarily.
0: Yes.
1: And yet you can go and find that virtually everyone wants to help, but in many cases they simply don't know how. How can I be of service? How can I help? And St. Vincent de Paul invites them in, not just as individuals, but as families, as groups, and individuals if you want. And The comment, Michael, I remember hearing time and time and time again from people was, I wish I had known about St. Vincent de Paul earlier. I wish I had started volunteering. I wish I hadn't waited till I retired. I wish I hadn't waited until my children had moved out. I wish I had done this earlier. And that just shows you the meaning and the richness and the joy that it brings to people in their lives.
0: Well, and I know you've witnessed this, volunteers to the society, as well as staff members that give decades of their lives.
1: Oh, we have people, I mean, my 26 years, I'm the new guy.
0: Yeah.
1: I'm the new guy. I really am. I mean,
0: oh, I am too.
1: They're

0: 50 years. We have people 50 years plus, 50 years plus. And you just can't fathom what their life would be without St. Vincent de Paul, continuing the legacy, continuing the legacy of Frederick Ozanam and Vincent de Paul. The fact that they were real people,
1: Yes.
0: And they had the same issues and the same challenges, but yet they chose to put serving our Lord and serving one another, seeing the face of Christ, you know, at the top of their life. And we have the privilege of continuing that legacy.
1: Well, you know, I shared on another Beacons of Light show, one of our Vincentians is 100.
0: Wow. He
1: turned 100 last year. He's still active, a wonderful human being. But when you see that example, you know, you see somebody giving of their time and their talent and their treasure at that age and still motivated.
0: That's right.
1: It's amazing. I went to his 100th birthday, and at his birthday, I went up to give him a hug and wish him a 100th happy birthday, because I've never done that to anybody before, because I haven't known anybody to live that long. So I go up. He's so happy to see me. And I'm thinking, he's just happy because I'm here and I've got a good relationship with me. I ain't got nothing to do with that. He says, Michael, I got my blue truck back. He had his blue truck that he makes food pickups in, had broken down. And his daughter now drives him around. And somebody in his church parish found out about that, came and got it, repaired it, and brought it back. So there's a man celebrating his 100th birthday with family, Vincentians from all around the community. I mean, they had to have 200 people there. And when he saw me, he was more excited about that than anything in that room.
0: It's interesting you say that, Michael. Just yesterday, I visited a woman who the previous day had celebrated her 100th birthday. And then from there, I went and visited another one of our donors. This first woman was a donor, Magdalena. The other woman, Frances, she's 105.
1: Wow.
0: 105. And yet, they love St. Vincent de Paul. They're not able to come down anymore and work in the kitchen and the food reclamation center like they used to. But they support the society financially. And more importantly, they support it with prayer and love and just being the special people who they are. So small world. Amazing. 100 years old. Maybe there's hope for us.
1: Oh, I'm prayerful, but sounds like you've got more 100-year-olds in Phoenix. Maybe I ought to consider moving out there at some point. But when we come back, we're going to continue talking with Steve and talking about his own journey with St. Vincent de Paul and why our mission, our Vincentian mission, is such a gift to all those that are blessed to serve and seek and find those who are suffering and forgotten when we come back.
2: Cheru has no choice. She and millions like her walk miles a day for dirty water. Together, we can end her walk by providing clean water. 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Learn more at world.
1: Welcome back. One of my favorite colleagues, Steve Sabinski, is here with me. And you're a retired colleague, but I think you're like Hall of Fame number one, the GOAT of all time. My other retired colleagues like John Berry and others, we didn't say that, okay? I love them too, by the way. But I say that to all the great guys. But in all honesty, our mission is such a gift in ministry. And, you know, we talked off camera just seconds ago about we hit an all-time record. We served 310,000 meals last year to respond to the need.
0: Right.
1: But we talked about, you know, 10 meals is equal to that. And I know in Phoenix, how many meals about did y'all serve last year?
0: In Phoenix, we'll serve north of 1 million meals. And while that, in some respects, people go, wow, there's a downside to it, Michael, and that's people will say, well, my can of food can't make a difference, or my bag, you know, we'll do a food drive at the different parishes. Well, the bag of food, I mean, and you say, oh no, to the person who's hungry, to that child who doesn't have dinner, that can of soup, that's everything. That's everything to them. I mean, you're changing their lives, and you know, you

0: try to make people understand that they, in fact, are making a difference. Maybe we don't solve world hunger today, but we solve hunger for a family. And it's more than food. You bring hope to a family. You bring love to a family. You bring Christ to a family. And for them, that can be everything. Not can be. It is everything in many cases.
1: Well, for our neighbors that we are blessed to serve and grow spiritually by doing so, I always say that it's a priceless opportunity to see Christ in them and serve Christ. That's essential, isn't it?
0: It goes back to our founding. It goes back to Vincent de Paul and Frederick Ozanam, that we see the face of Christ in the poor. It's why we go to their homes. It's why we visit with them. We pray with them. We sit with them. We listen with them. Whatever we can do. This isn't an assembly line where people drive through and you throw a bag of food in the trunk of their car and say, hurry up next. It's just the opposite of that.
1: Yeah, because everything we do, we get love and compassion. And I think the critical part is keeping hope alive.
0: It is.
1: That can of food is hope, right?
0: It is. It's hope, it's love, it's nourishment, and it's the Vincentians reaching out to people, sharing all of that with them.
1: And everything counts.
0: Everything. There's no act of charity that's foreign to the society, and there's no act of charity that's too small. I will never forget one time, Michael, I'll never forget this, that we had a Jewish couple who was volunteering in our family dining room, and they brought their two children in. They were probably 8 and 7, 8 and 6, something like that. And they had called me in advance. I didn't know them, and said, could we see you for just 5 minutes beforehand? I said, of course. So they came in my office and they told me they were volunteering that evening with their son and daughter. And I said, oh, that's wonderful. Thank you. Their children are blessed to have such wonderful parents. And the children got out a piggy bank and they probably had a dollar, maybe two in coins.
1: Yes.
0: And they had been doing privilege. They had been doing work for the family, doing different things. And the parents were paying them. And the whole objective was to raise money for St. Vincent de Paul, for the dining room. You see this 8-year-old and this 7-year-old. I promise you, that dollar or two meant more to the society than the $500,000 check we might get from someone. Sure, the $500,000 check can do more, but boy, you know that dollar or two. You know the Holy Spirit is in that. And whatever that did for us, it changed somebody's life.
1: And everything can. And I think in the world today, people are looking for a way to make a difference.
0: They are.
1: And because you talk about all the bad stuff, but people want to know how to respond.
0: They do.
1: And that's our mission, to respond.
0: We say to people, you would help our brothers and sisters in need if you knew them. You would help them. We'll let you know them. Come down to St. Vincent de Paul. We'll let you know them. And that's the beauty. And once people come down once, they're almost hooked. Doesn't mean everyone can come down every day. Of course not. People have very busy lives and so forth. But you're hooked. And people become donors and they become regular volunteers and they think of St. Vincent de Paul when they're planning their estate. They bring friends down. They bring their children down. There's probably nothing I love more when you see a mother or father and they bring down their children. They want to pass on that Vincentianism, that spirituality, that idea of serving others to their children. And that's the great gift of the society. That's the great gift.
1: And we fail as Vincentians and leaders when we don't communicate that.
0: We don't do enough of that. And part of the reason, I think, is because people will always ask, well, how many meals did you do? Or how many people in your homeless shelter? And those are important questions. I mean, I'm an accountant. And we have to keep track of the numbers. But those aren't they're not the most important things. The most important things are the lives that we are changing, the lives that we are touching. And that's both the people who are being served as well as the people who are serving.
1: You know, every meal's a victory. Every guest night at a shelter's a victory. Every rental payment for homeless prevention is a victory.
0: Huge.
1: Yeah. You know, I was talking with John Barry. He was sitting in that chair just a few episodes ago, and he was talking about over $1 billion worth of rental assistance and homeless prevention activities the society has been involved in. But I think it goes back also to what you're saying. It's that rent that was paid, an eviction that did not happen. That's the power of the society.
0: It is. And the fact that in so many cases, that money came voluntarily from somebody who was working for it and said, I'm not going to spend this money on me. I'm going to donate this money to help other people. The beauty of it.
1: Time, talent, treasure. I mean, everything

0: going together to do that. That's what makes a community come together. We're the Vincentian family is about friendship and community.
1: It is. It is. The fellowship aspect of what we do is every bit as important as anything that we do to help others. I mean, we come together as a family in service to those in need. It's not, this isn't unilaterally, I'm going to just all myself go do something. Not at all. It's the Vincentian friendship and fellowship.
0: I think the most important thing I've seen, Steve, is when somebody makes that connection. Because when they make that connection between I'm serving, and it's not a social service, but I'm serving someone, and the beatitude, blessed for the poor in spirit, recognizing their poverty of spirit and growing spiritually, when those two things connect, you got a Vincentian that's lifelong.
1: You do, and people sometimes don't realize we're the ones who are blessed. We're the ones. I mean, the ones who write the checks, the ones who take the time to go visit someone in their home, to help them at a homeless shelter, we're the ones being blessed by those who are serving. It isn't just a unilateral, I'm here to help you. Not at all. Not at all. They bless us.
0: Oh, it is a blessing. And you get that energy. You know, when you get to visit with the Vincentians or the neighbors in need, you see that energy, and what you're seeing is the face of Christ.
1: We really believe this is why God created us. This is why God created. This is my mission in life, my purpose in life. This is what I am created to do.
0: Well, Steve, when we come back, we're going to talk about Jesus' command to love one another and how essential that is in our Vincentian family when we come back.
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0: Welcome back. I'm here with Steve Sabinski, and we're talking about the Society of St. Vincent de Paul. And we were sharing off camera that St. Vincent de Paul here locally is going to build a brand new chapel. And y'all did that years ago, didn't you?
1: We did. We actually had a very small chapel, Michael, when I started in 1996. Very, very small. It could hold 30 people, maybe. And one of the things the board of directors wanted to do was to more than double the size of it. And at that time, it was going to cost probably $150,000 or so to do that. And our president, Nancy Spencer, God bless her, she was really behind this. And I'm brand new. I'm an accountant. I look at the financials. The money's not there, Michael. It is not there. I mean, I'm worried about payroll on Friday, and they're talking about a new chapel, you know, and we're supposed to help people. And I pushed back on it. And, you know, I thought by just showing them logic, you know, it isn't. And Nancy was just, Steve, this is who we are. This is what we're going to do. We will find the money. And I was like, Nancy, that's all well and good. I get that and everything. But we don't have the money is not here. Steve, we can do this. And she was the president, and I was brand new, and she won. And I thought for sure, I go, boy, we're going to miss payroll, and this is going to get really ugly. And we have the most beautiful chapel today there. And I'm going to have to face God, and he's going to say, you were trying to block my chapel, and I apologize. But it's so beautiful and wonderful, and I think it'll be the crowning jewel of what you're doing in here in Baton Rouge, Michael.
0: Well, I thank you for that, Steve, because you know you when you have a Vincentian family, you got diverse views and everything. And certainly we're doing our best to respond to hunger and homelessness.
1: Absolutely.
0: And all of those challenges locally. But having a St. Louis de Marlac Chapel that ours is named in honor of, we're so excited. And so many generous people have given to the project. And then we've had a couple of estate gifts that we're putting toward it. And I can tell you, we can't wait to break ground. We're hoping we'll break ground in the next 2 weeks or so.
1: Well, I've come to learn in life and in management and leadership, it's not so much about either or. It's about and. We're going to do this and this. And we're just going to simply, if we're called, to find a way. And so instead of making either or decisions all the time, we try to make and decisions. And
0: that's exactly right. I was, when John Barry visited in 2022, he walked around the campus. And one of the things he said was, he says, well,

0: well, how much debt you got on this building? And I said, we ain't got no debt. And he looked at me and said, really? And I said, we have no debt. I said, because when I started, we had debt and we had to figure out how to pay that off. And I said, you know, you're right. You're a business person. You got to use leverage. You got to use debt sometimes, but you've got to be wise. And so you have to take those wise leaps of faith.
1: That's right. And I think that's where we as young leaders can learn from people who have more experience, who have wisdom, who really understand Vincentian spirituality at a much deeper level than I did at the time. I could certainly regurgitate our mission statement, and I knew who Frederick Ozanam was, but I really didn't. I really didn't understand it at the level where I do today, and hope to even more so in the future as I continue to learn.
0: No doubt, and the Holy Spirit will teach you, because
1: without a doubt,
0: I'm talking to a donor that made a $63,000 gift to the chapel, and that's a big gift for us. And you know, like you said, the little gifts are just as important. Oh. They all go together. And I'm talking to him, and I was telling him it was 11% more the cost of the chapel, and he says, "Well, you can count on my support." And as he's saying that going forward, I'm thinking, you know, I did not forecast a budget for electricity, insurance, water, all the little things, which will be minor. You know, those are big things in running shelters and dining facilities. But still, you know, that was it, the Holy Spirit just went off in my mind saying, he's going to help us pay that, you know, because of his generosity of heart.
1: And the beauty, Michael, is that brings him great joy.
0: Oh,
1: you've
0: no
1: given
0: doubt.
1: You've given him the privilege of being part of something really special.
0: And he's making it happen.
1: That's exactly right. So,
0: through his hearing the Holy Spirit.
1: His life has deeper meaning, more richness to it, more purpose to it. It's different than just people trying to run out and grab government money or, you know, grants from corporations, which is all fine. There's nothing wrong with that.
0: Right.
1: But when you give a person the ability, the opportunity to really live their faith, you know, and a lot of that is through philanthropy. It's so special. It has so much meaning. And to do that for the chapel, that's just wonderful. I'm so happy for you.
0: Yeah, well, thank you. Well, you know, we're talking about communications. We're talking about all the wonderful things that the society does in the United States. But one of the things that I know you treasure is your Vincentian staff that you worked for and you led for many years. Now you're retired. Talk about those special people.
1: Well, what was interesting is when I looked at, you know, our management team at St. Vincent de Paul Michael, virtually every single one of them, they came to us at a dark point in their life. It wasn't that, oh boy, this is my next big promotion and I'm going to St. Vincent de Paul and I'm going to get a big office and a big, there were challenges in their life. Death in the family, unemployment, different issues, person dropped out of school, didn't know what to do. And they joined St. Vincent de Paul, and in many cases, they never leave.
0: Wow.
1: They never leave. And they look back and they say, that was a moment where I was almost, I wondered where God was. My life was hard. I didn't know what to do. I was frustrated, angry, whatever. Things weren't working out the way I wanted them to do. And then I end up at the doorstep of St. Vincent de Paul and never leave.
0: Wow.
1: Never leave. It's just, and in fact, I'll never forget the story. I was talking to our shelter manager once, and I said, Mike, you're the only person on our team who I think didn't come to us at a dark point in life. He goes, that's only because you don't know my story, Steve. And he proceeded to tell me his story. And I went, wow. So it is just amazing how God brings people to St. Vincent de Paul.
0: Well, no doubt about it. And you're talking about empathy, you know, when somebody has felt some pain, they're able to really reflect in the pain that they see.
1: That's exactly
0: right. And, you know, I'm one of those people that if you say, oh, you know, my knee's hurting me, my knee's going to start hurting me. But I see that value and characteristic in Vincentians.
1: I couldn't agree more. And the people who are involved at the board level, as well as the people who just started yesterday serving food, there's something unique about them, and it's that wanting to help other people, that wanting to be of service, wanting to live their faith, and oftentimes they can reflect back to it. We have a replica of the Pietà in our dining room.
0: Wow.
1: There's only four or five of them in the United States, and we had a donor give one to an exact replica, even made of Carrara marble. And we had one of our volunteers walk in, and she looked at that, and she just

0: stopped and she said, "That is me holding my son." And it was just, you know, it was so powerful. I mean, there's nothing you could say. There were no words. I never knew that about her, that she had lost a son. And yet being at St. Vincent de Paul gave her peace and joy.
1: That's powerful.
0: It is. It is.
1: And you have a lifetime of memories.
0: I do. A lifetime of memories.
1: And they are all priceless.
0: They're all priceless. People say, "Tell me your favorite story." I say, I'll sit down because I got 100 of them. You know?
1: You're priceless, Steve. And I can't thank you for your friendship and the example that you set for all executives throughout the United States Council. And thank you for your leadership at a national level. Thanks for being on the show.
0: It's my pleasure.
1: Thank you so much, Steve. We hope you enjoy the show. If you'd like to learn more about our Society of St. Vincent de Paul, you can go to svdpusa.org or our local site, svdpbr.org, for more information on how you can join our Vincentian mission and really come a part of our Vincentian family. We'll see you again next week on Beacons of Light.

Jesus went into the region of Caesarea Philippi, and he asked his disciples, "Who do people say the Son of Man is?" They replied, "Some say John the Baptist, others Elijah, still others Jeremiah, or one of the prophets." He said to them, "But who do you say that I am?" Simon Peter said, "You are the Christ, the Son of the living God." Jesus said to him in reply, "Blessed are you, Simon, son of Jonah, for flesh and blood has not revealed this to you, but my heavenly Father. And so I say to you, you're Peter, and upon this rock I'll build my church. And the gates of the netherworld shall not prevail against it. I will give to you the keys of the kingdom of heaven. Whatever you bind on earth shall be bound in heaven. Whatever you loose on earth shall be loosed in heaven." Then he strictly ordered his disciples, "Tell no one that he was the Christ." Hello and welcome to Closer Walk Catholic Communications. I'm Father Byer, your host. We're glad that you can join us. This gospel is so rich, so busy, but there's one line that you're Peter, and upon this rock, I'll build my church. I thought, okay, what is the rock? The rock is a foundation, right? It's what we consider that very structure and the strength of that. But it's a lot more than that. Bear with me. When you go to Rome, if you have the opportunity, there's a tour called the Scavi Tour, S-C-A-V-I. In Italian, it means to excavate. So anyway, it's an incredible thing. The first time I went there, I was emotional. But when we talk about Rome, and we talk about Peter and Paul being in Rome and being in the Mormontine prison and everything, and then we think of the Colosseum, and we think of, you know, feeding the Christians to the lions. Well, there's an explanation.

The explanation is really, actually, and if you ever saw the movie Spartacus, the Roman soldiers would battle the Christians. Obviously, the Roman soldiers were trained and they were strong and everything like that. And after they were killed in the battle, then the lions, that was their supper, okay? But in ancient Rome, which was pagan, they did not allow these filthy Christians to be buried in pagan soil. So once they killed the Christians, you had to take them out of town to bury them. And that day and that time, Rome ended at the Tiber River. So you had to cross the river and bury them. So when they crossed the river in Rome, ancient Rome, they set up a cemetery called Vatican. And Vatican was nothing more than the cemetery for the early Christian church. And of course, the persecution for the first three centuries until the Emperor Constantine came in, it was illegal and they were persecuted. When Constantine legalized Christianity, then he decided to honor the martyrs of the early Christian church by building a church over their cemetery. And that was, I don't know, in the year three something. I'm not one of these guys that got all the, you know, dates, but that was in the early fourth century. So anyway, they build this church. It was destroyed by fire. They built a second church. It was also vandalized. What we know right now as St. Peter's in Rome, and I'm sure many people have seen pictures of the majesty and the grandeur of St. Peter's in Rome, that was begun in the 16th century. So from the early Christian church, when Peter died, allegedly in the year 66 or 67, when Peter died, then he was buried in the Vatican, in the Christian cemetery. Well, move forward, from the first century to the 15th century, and everything is totally different where they started to build this church. They just built, this is where the Christians were buried, is all that they knew. So fast forward from 1500, they started building the church. It took them centuries to complete it. But we move forward to 1939. And in 1939, the Nazis are occupying Italy. And so there was great fear that this beautiful church was going to be destroyed as part of the spoils of World War II. So, of course, the church had to deal with the Nazi regime. 1939, Pope Pius XI dies. If you've ever been to Rome, you know that there's a crypt church underneath the main floor, and many of the popes are buried there. So 1939, Pius XI dies. They're jackhammering, trying to dig through the marble and find a burial place for Pope Pius XI. And as they do, they break through to an underground necropolis, the original cemetery of the Vatican, where the early Christians were buried. Well, they're not going to excavate. The church has already been accused of tunneling Jews and rescuing Jews out of Italy. They're not going to start excavating because they don't want them to bomb St. Peter's. So they cover up the hole, bury Pius XI somewhere else. The World War II ends in 1945, and they start excavating again. Now, I know zip

about archaeology. But as they are excavating, they break through to this underground necropolis cemetery. They're able to tell by the way the bodies are buried, this is a first century cemetery they've discovered. And as they're going through their discoveries and they're reading the walls and finding the bodies and everything like that, they see written on the wall, Peter is near. Well, obviously in the first century, since the pagans occupied Rome and vandalized everything Christian, they weren't going to put up a monument for Peter's grave because he was simply been a target for the Vandals. But they had written on the wall, it was kind of one of these internal, you know, secrets that Peter is near. They keep excavating and they find a sarcophagus, a tomb that's got purple linen with gold thread in it, which was not at all common. You know, everyone who was married didn't have a gold band on their finger. They didn't have gold. That was only for royalty and kings. But they find this tomb, and they're able to carbon date. The bones are fully intact. And they're able to carbon date it and say the bones belong to a man who died between the ages of 65 and 67. How you do that, I don't know. Ask an archaeologist, okay? But they found all the bones intact except for the feet and the ankles. Wow. And then they realized that when St. Peter was crucified, he said, I don't deserve to die as my Lord did. So they crucified him upside down. Once he was dead, when they removed the body, they just cut him off the cross. They didn't remove the nails, they just cut him off the cross. 1959, they're able to determine that this is indeed the bones of St. Peter. And so as you go through, and you go through this magnificent Basilica of St. Peter's, when you walk in, the first thing you're taken by is this one big elevated altar under what they call the baldacchino. And the baldacchino is basically, you know, kind of like a big tent over the top of it, four posts and big tent. Under the baldacchino is the Petrine altar. Only the Pope says Mass at this altar. I've said Mass in St. Peter's many, many times, but never at the altar of St. Peter. 1959, they discover that it is the bones of St. Peter. And if from underneath St. Peter's, if you were able to tunnel up from where Peter's bones were found, is dead center in the middle of that Petrine office, altar. Dead center. Bearing in mind that it's been 1,500 years since they buried him, bearing in mind that the actual earth has increased and grown many times over, and it was at least 20 feet beneath the surface of the main altar of St. Peter's, it's dead center under the altar of Peter, the remains of Peter. So when our Lord says, you're Peter, and upon this rock I'll build my church. How do you do that if not the guidance of the Holy Spirit? The people who built St. Peter's just knew that the early Christian martyrs were buried in the ground beneath this basilica. Where, when, how many? They had no idea. But the Holy Spirit guided them to put Peter's altar
directly

0: under the grave of St. Peter. So when our Lord promises the keys of the kingdom of heaven, when our Lord says he's going to build his church upon Peter, today we call Peter Leo. But the fact that it's been 2,000 years and there's been no other institution that from the time of Christ has endured throughout human history, and our Lord's promise to be with us till the end of time. You're Peter, and upon this rock, I'll build my church. That's what I got emotional about, as we all should. Stay with us. We'll be back in a moment.
1: Hello, I'm Demetrius Troy, and you're watching Catholic Faith Network.
0: And so I say to you, you're Peter, and upon this rock I'll build my church. And the gates of the netherworld shall not prevail against it. I will give you the keys of the kingdom of heaven. Whatever you bind on earth shall be bound in heaven. Whatever you loose on earth shall be loosed in heaven. Then he strictly ordered his disciples to tell no one that he was the Christ. Hello and welcome back to Closer Walk Catholic Communications. I'm Father Byer, your host, and we're glad that you returned. You're Peter, and upon this rock I'll build my church, and the gates of the netherworld shall not prevail against you. 2,000 years. Still going. Why is that? Because we've had nothing but saintly, holy people in the church all of our lives? Bomb, thanks for playing. Not the right answer. Here again, and I said this at the end of the first segment. All the dynasties, all the reigns, all the Reichs, all the empires, all these wonderful periods or duration throughout our human history, they've all come and gone. They've all come and gone because they were about men. They were about their power. They were about their wisdom. When we celebrate the Feast of the Ascension, our Lord says, go therefore and baptize all nations in the name of the Father and of the Son and of the Holy Spirit. Teach them to carry out everything I've commanded you and know that I am with you till the end of the world. That's why. Not because we had an absolutely wonderful Pope, or we had a terrible Pope. Not because we've had so many tremendous cardinals or we've had bad cardinals. Because know that I am with you till the end of the world. And know that the gates of the netherworld shall never prevail against you. I remember very vividly in the year 2001. And if you remember, in the year 2001, there was the explosive revelations about child sexual abuse in the church. Just terrible. Just absolutely terrible. Now, in reference to that, they took 60 or 70 years of bad behavior and reported it all in 1 year to make it look like, you know, every one of us who are in the church, that was our gig, that was our game, that all of us were like this. Well, I'm not justifying anything. One case of a child being treated inappropriately is inexcusable. And whoever is responsible for it should be subject to the fullest extent of the law. And whoever covered it up or

allowed it should be held accountable as well. That being said, you know, all this was going on. There was a movie Spotlight coming out that based a lot of their findings on the work of the Boston Globe. But there was a cover for Time magazine, and it was just a black cover. And it said, "Can the Catholic Church survive? ? I thought to myself, do these idiots really believe that the Holy Spirit reads Time magazine? We don't exist because of human wisdom. We don't exist because of human virtue. We exist by the power of the Holy Spirit to know that the Lord is with us until the end of the ages. That's really what our gift is, and that's really what the Lord promises, to be with us till the end of the ages. And as I said in the first segment, nothing brought that home more vividly to me than discovery of the bones of St. Peter and where they were located. Then he says to Peter, "I will give you the keys to the kingdom of heaven." That's why you always see St. Peter holding this big skeleton key, you know. It means that through the church, we'll find our salvation. If Peter is the leader of the church, that through the church, we'll find our salvation. And so through the sacramental life of the church, we find everlasting life. And what is curious about everlasting life and salvation, especially among the people who have a religion that take the Bible very fundamentally. And whenever I meet someone who, where's they say that in the Bible, then I ask them to read John chapter 6, the Johannine Eucharistic discourse. And John's Gospel, 6th chapter, says very clearly, "Unless you eat the flesh of the Son of Man and drink his blood, you will not have life eternal." Well, if the Mass that we celebrate, the Eucharistic celebration of our Lord, body and blood, soul and divinity, if that's not truly God, body and blood, soul and divinity, then it means there are only 12 people who will ever enter everlasting life. Well, really 11, because, you know, Judas crapped out, all right? But the realization is he gave to Peter, "Do this in memory of me." And that's what we do. And that's why he gives us the keys to the kingdom of heaven. That is our entrance. That is our opportunity. And he goes even further, and he specifies what many people who, especially are very literal in their translation of the Bible, they look at the sacrament of reconciliation, commonly referred to as confession. "I can't believe you go to confession to a priest. A priest is a man like anybody else, and they're sinners just as much as anybody else is." Guilty, busted. I never said that I'm perfect, so confess to me. I never said I'm without sin, confess to me. He gave that power to Peter. Remember Peter? The one who, and he says, you know, "Lord, if it's really you, tell me to come to you." And the stormy sea, he said, "Come here." That Peter, the one who got scared and he reached out and saved him. The Peter who at the Last Supper said, "Oh, Lord, I'll never deny you. I'll never deny you." And the Lord said, "Oh, shut up." He said, "Before the cock crows, you'll deny me three times." And lo and behold, that Peter,

0: that sinful Peter, that frail Peter, that doubting Peter, that Peter who is afraid at times to recognize and acknowledge Jesus, that Peter is the one who he says, I'll give to you the keys of the kingdom of heaven. Whatever sins you declare bound on earth shall be bound in heaven. Whatever sins you declare loosed on earth shall be loosed in heaven. I don't know how much you actually realize the gift that we have to give back to God, physically, verbally, spiritually, sacramentally, our guilt and our shame. I got to tell you that the power of the Sacrament of Reconciliation, and I went to Medjugorje the first time in 1981, 2 years after I was ordained. Nothing became more powerful to me than hearing confessions. As a pastor, I heard probably confessions 50, 60, 70 a week, okay? And most people came to confession wanting to go back to communion. In Medjugorje, people came to confession wanting to go back to God. And there's a difference in that. There's a real difference, because when you want to go back to God, you want a metanoia. You want a change of heart. You want you to be different. When you just want to go back to communion, you say, well, you know, I missed Sunday Mass, or didn't say my morning prayers, or I didn't fast before I went to communion. There's a big difference between wanting just permission to go to communion and a desire to go back to God. And I think it's so important for us to understand, for us to realize, there is nothing, nothing that anyone has done that God will not forgive. As a young priest, I was at a penitent service, and in those days we'd have the service and someone would give a sermon. And another young priest, younger than I, gave a sermon. He said, you know, we're here for confession. He said, what's the worst sin anyone could commit? Murder, blasphemy, apostasy, what is it? And he said, no, that's not it. The worst thing you could ever do is to try to kill God. And when they tried to kill God, what's one of the last things he said? Father, forgive them, for they know not what they do. Is nothing. There is nothing. And so this is an opportunity, a plea, an invitation. If it's been a long time since you've been to confession, don't be afraid. Don't be afraid. Yeah, I realize when you were in fourth grade, maybe the priest yelled at you for taking someone's pencil. Hopefully we're past that stuff, okay? But don't pass up this wonderful opportunity to know that you're loved, to know that you're forgiven, to know that God gave the priest the power he bestowed upon Peter and the apostles and the descendants of the apostles, we priests, the ability to offer God's love, God's mercy, and God's forgiveness. It'll be a homecoming like you've never known before. Thanks for being with us. May each day bring you closer in your walk with the Lord. God bless.
1: In the ninth chapter of Luke, Jesus says, if anyone wishes to come after me, he must deny himself, take up his cross daily, and follow me. For whoever wishes to save his life will lose it, but whoever loses his life for my sake will save it. What profit is there for one to gain the whole world, yet lose or forfeit himself? It seems to me that Jesus might have done well to have like a public relations person with him, somebody that he could kind of run things by and say, okay, how's this going to be received? What are the people going to think of this? How's this going to pull?

Yet Jesus wasn't concerned about that at all. One of the things I love about this text is that Jesus is totally honest with us, totally clear with us what it is going to be if we're going to follow him. The question that we need to wrestle with, the question you need to wrestle with, if you're going to follow him.

0: I had an image of in my mind of Christ right in front of me, you know, just thinking about the Lord, thinking about it, and right in front of me, but he was on the cross. And then I really sensed that, you know, he was saying, look, if you got to make a decision. It's either you got to come with me or you're not. And he said, because I'm leaving. You're going to follow me, follow me. And as I was thinking about this, the image of Jesus got further and further and further and further and further and further away. And I realized that that's a crisis moment in which I really have got to decide, take this seriously. And I made it, at that point, I really made a firm commitment to do that.
1: Jesus says, if you want to follow me. And I think each one of us needs to be able to pray and wrestle with that question and to be able to come up with the answer to that. Do we want to follow him? Do we want to give the Lord the reins of our life, give him control that we no longer live for ourselves, but yes, Lord, I'm going to live for you. The thing is that the Lord totally loves us and he totally allows us to be free. He says, if you want to follow me, it's your choice. It's my choice. He says, it's up to you. He is not going to force me to follow him. He is not going to force me to walk in his footsteps. He says, if you want to follow me. And the next thing that Jesus says, I think is important for us to pray and think about. He says, if you want to follow me, deny yourself. And I'm sure, okay, yes, Lord. Yeah, I want to follow you. So what do I need to do? If you want to follow me, deny yourself.
0: Well, self-denial is certainly the core of conversion. Every encounter with Jesus is always an encounter that will involve some self-denial. I mean, and it touches every aspect of a person's life.
2: So when we talk about self-denial, we have a tendency to you know, focus on the on food and other types of pleasures and even sensual pleasures and so forth, but it also involves making day-to-day decisions that are in conformity with God's will and that will please him and that will further the kingdom of God. And I think of myself, I'm doing, as auxiliary bishop, I have other many hats, and so there are many pressures on my time, and there are times when I want to come home and I just want to flop myself in front of the TV and maybe watch a movie, and I'm thinking that that's going to renew me, that's going to refresh me, and then after watching a hockey game the game was awful, I realized I've just wasted two hours or whatnot, and it could be that at that particular time I haven't spent a lot of time in prayer, and that I could have spent that time just communing with the Lord and being renewed and being refreshed and being consoled, and bringing all these things that are maybe on my heart to him.
1: I love the quote that Padre Pio has. He says that this is the battle of the spiritual life.

learn to die to ourselves. To be honest, if I were to think about most of the stupid, many times sinful things that I've done, it's because I failed to deny myself. It's because a passion at the moment, a desire at the moment, I gave into that. And I had an inability to be able to control myself or to be able to deny myself. So it seems that we really have to be able to wrestle with this. And this whole idea of self-denial in our world sounds so crazy because everything that the

0: And I think there was something like 25 different options that we have in peanut butter. In a world of like that, in a world of super size and super gulps and 50,000 ounces of soda, the Lord is actually saying, deny yourself. This is almost archaic. That there was a time that perhaps my parents and my grandparents, the idea of self-denial, the idea of fasting and abstinence was something that was more prevalent in their life. But I'm afraid that we've lost any sense of denying ourselves. It's just about consuming and gathering. A simple thing like not eating meat on Fridays, that the whole phenomenon of fish fillet from McDonald's was because that they had to figure out some way to serve Catholics because nobody was buying burgers on Friday. But a simple thing like that, we've lost any sense of fasting. We've lost any sense of self-denial. I don't know, maybe it's because when I was young, my family, we would fast during the Triduum, but fasting has been something that's been important for me for a long time. And as a teenager, I would choose to fast from Holy Thursday until the vigil. And there was something cool about that. Maybe as a teenager, it was just cool. It's like, I'm not gonna eat anything. I'm just gonna have bread. But honestly, I think that that's something that's been lost, that grace and the beauty that's in that.
1: Fasting is definitely a part of my life. Obviously, like certain fast practices during Lent, but just disciplining myself, knowing that sometimes I need to withhold certain things. So first and foremost, my cell phone, my iPhone, huge distraction in my life. So knowing, okay, I don't always need to be on it, or it's okay that I put away, it's okay that I'm gonna go make my holy hour and leave my phone like not with me or not on me, so it's not a distraction. Other things I do, sometimes I'll fast from particular foods. Sometimes I'll fast from waking up to my alarm and not hitting snooze. And I know that sounds a little small, but for me, like that's a mega, mega thing. So just recognizing like, I have a lot of luxuries in this life. I have a bed, I have a home, I have hot water. So sometimes I think God calls me to take cold showers. Sometimes I think God calls me to sleep on my floor so I can discipline myself, so I'm ready and available to other people and living my life focused on Jesus as the center.
0: A number of years ago, I made a decision, many years ago actually, I made a decision to fast from sweets. And the only reason I did that at the time was to pray that my brothers would come back to the church. So it was one particular Lent and I chose to fast from sweets, and they didn't come back to the church by Easter. So I said, well, I'll just extend this a little longer. And the little longer became Pentecost season, became the rest of ordinary time. And I found that for many years, I just fasted from sweets for my brothers, just this simple offering that the Lord would bring them back to the church. And then about 25 years ago, I decided to make a fast that I would do from my birthday to my birthday. It's called my birthday fast. And it's a very simple thing. I just choose each year as we go into the beginning of the year, I pray about, okay, Lord, what is it that you want me to offer up this year? Well, the first time I did this was also the first time that I went to Italy. I didn't exactly think this one through. I'll never forget, our mother house in Italy is Saints Cosmos and Damian, and there's a beautiful balcony overlooking the Roman Forum. The sun was setting, and if you've been there before, the stone almost turns orange and red, and it was just beautiful. And the friars came out with cheese and hard bread and salamis and obviously red wine. So they offered me a glass, and I said, no, thank you. And yeah, the friar looked at me like, what do you mean, no, thank you? It's like, no, I'm fasting. And he said, you're what? And I said, I'm just fasting from wine, from alcohol. And he said, you can fast from many things, but not from wine. You know, I'm under no illusion that my fasting is gonna change the world. But there might be something about my fasting and my self-denial that'll change me, that'll convert me, that'll move my heart, that'll turn my heart. The ability each time that we say, no, if it's just simply meat on Friday, then we say, no, I'm not gonna eat meat on Friday. There's something about that denying ourselves, not just for the sake of denial, but for the sake of the Lord. And it reminds me to open my heart up to the Lord. It's not a bribe from the Lord. It's not like, okay, Lord, I'm gonna go without meat on Fridays if you do this. It's a simple sacrifice. It's a simple offering that we give to the

0: For years, I've been saying to Reenie, Reen, when I retire, we're going to take a trip on the Orient Express. We'll get the Orient Express in London, go through the tunnel, and we'll take that train all the way out to Russia. And I had this picture in my mind. We'd have a big wicker basket with meat and fruit and bread and wine, and we'd go on a train and we'd be gone, you know, forever. This is my retirement present to me that I'm conjuring up in my mind. So I talked about this forever with her, and the thought finally came to me, gee, Reen, what do you want to do when you retire? I had never asked her that question. It was always me, you know, what are we going to do? So I said to her, what do you want to do? She says to me, I want to go to Medjugorje. I said, what's that? And I made some kind of recollection. I said, you know, Reen, you have never asked me for anything. You went to work, you know, take care of all these kids, the house. I never heard her say, I want, or I want to get. I said, you know what? Maybe we should go to Medjugorje. That's how it, you know, it dawned on me to do something for her instead of her always doing for me. So that's how we arranged for me to go. And that's the beginning of my conversion.
1: I think we need to take seriously this call. If Jesus says, if you want to follow me, the first thing he says is, okay, you want to follow me? Then you need to deny yourself. We need to take that text seriously. What would it look like for you to deny yourself? I think oftentimes we only focus on food, partly because that's important. Actually, I like what St. Anthony of the Desert says. He says, if you want to follow Jesus, learn to control your stomach. And then he goes on to say, and your tongue. But there's something about food that often controls us. And to be able to offer a simple sacrifice, what would that look like? But it's not just food. Sleep. I'm going to get up 15 minutes early. Or pleasure, or physical intimacy, or television, or Netflix, or whatever it is. What is something that we can just say, okay, I'm not going to give into that. I'm not going to allow. What is it that we can just say, okay, Lord, at this time, at this place, I'm just going to deny myself for you? What this often does is it begins to kind of strengthen our spiritual life and strengthen our character. I love what St. Paul says in the scriptures. He says that he has learned to master his body or master his flesh, and he's not going to be controlled. And I think so oftentimes we are controlled by our body and by our flesh. Ultimately, I think that we need to be able to take a look at this text and say, okay, what does it look like for me to deny myself? Now, with that being said, I can imagine myself being home or somewhere and having an ice cream cone. It's like, oh, so much for denying yourself. The Lord isn't saying that we never have something that's good or never have a great pastry or anything like that. That's not at all what he's saying. But there are moments in our life that we are able to deny ourselves. That's actually one of the things that I love about our church, about being Catholic, is that we have the church cycle, the calendar of the church, and that there are some days that the Lord invites us to fast and penance. Fridays are actually days of penance for us, but then there are other days that we feast and we celebrate. And I love what Francis says. He says, if the walls could eat, right? We cover the walls with food if we could do that on feast days. So we follow the cycle of the church. Some days we deny ourselves and some days we feast.
2: When I think of denying myself, it's really easy for me to think that like everything in a particular desire or a longing needs to just be outright rejected. It needs to just go, whether it's completely eradicated or put in a closet, whatever it is. But I think that we have good desires, but they need to be properly ordered and integrated into our lives. Super practical thing for me, and I think for a lot of people, is like just scrolling on the internet and like looking at

0: online shopping. Like, I don't ever buy anything. I just look and I compare to find like what the best product is that I'm probably not even gonna buy for like 3 more years. Why did I just spend 2 hours on that? It's pointless. It doesn't mean that like doing research on a product or looking up this certain thing online like is bad. But in that moment, was that what was best for me? Was that what was most conducive to my holiness? Was that the good I could have been pursuing in that moment? No.
1: The next thing that Jesus says is, pick up your cross. There's a relationship between these two things. There's a relationship between my ability to pick up my cross and my denying myself. I think we're fooling ourselves if we think we're going to be able to embrace our cross if I can't go without a dessert one day, right? Is that Jesus in his wisdom understands this relationship. And I think it's something that the Lord would invite us to be able to pray and think about. I think about Jesus in his offering and his sacrifice. And part of the Christian life is the cross, but it's not just part of the Christian life. It's part of the human condition. I used to think that we suffered because Jesus suffered, or there was a cross because Jesus went to the cross. But the reality is difficulty and suffering and pain, it's a part of the human condition, that there's not anyone who's able to get out of that we can't escape this world, this earth without struggle, without a cross.
2: I think, though, that the scripture that I wrestled with for most of my life was, pick up your cross and follow me. Because that's real. That means actually following him. That means leaving your father and mother, leaving your friends behind. For me, that was going to the monastery. That's seeking him in the wilderness, seeking him in maybe in loneliness and in solitude, leaving your job, leaving everything that's familiar to you, everything that's comfortable, and finding him in something completely other. But that's where he called you. And we read the scripture very often with great ease, pick up your cross and follow me. But that cross might involve a lot of suffering. It might involve humiliation. It might involve nakedness. It might involve pain. And that's what Jesus did, and that's what we're called to do.
1: I had an experience a number of years ago to be able to walk the Camino de Santiago. I decided to walk 500 miles to thank the Lord for letting me be a priest. And I love being a priest, so I wanted to do something that said thank you. So I walked 500 miles. Well, one of the things that develops over 500 miles is you have this backpack that you carry. And you begin to have this love-hate relationship with this backpack that I look in the morning and the last thing I want to do is I don't want to pick up this backpack anymore. I'm just tired of it. And yet, if I'm going to do this journey, if I'm going to do the Camino, I'm going to have to pick up my backpack. Jesus says, if you want to follow me, pick up your cross. There's no way of escaping it. But one of the things that develops and happens on the Camino is you begin to compare, what I call backpack envy. You look at somebody else and it's like, Lord, why couldn't I have had their backpack? It's so much lighter than mine. It's nice and small. And look at my backpack. It's the heaviest backpack that's ever been carried. And we begin to covet other people's backpack. It's like, Lord, why couldn't I have had theirs? But the reality is that we have no idea. We have no idea what the other person is carrying. There was this one guy that I was following him and he had this little backpack. I said, Lord, why can't I have that one? And we ended up being placed in the same hostel and he put down his backpack and he left the room. And I just went and I had to figure this out. So I just picked up his backpack to see what was in it. And it was actually heavier than mine. The reality is everybody has one and we have no idea what theirs is. But we all know that we've got a backpack to carry, a cross to carry. I think honestly, in some ways, it's more difficult at times to watch other people carry their cross, knowing that there's not a lot that I could do about it. My mom was diagnosed with MS when I was 5 years old, and I've watched her carry that for 40 some odd years. There's nothing I can do about it. Yeah, maybe I can cook when I'm home.

0: home or go get the groceries or something like that, but this is her cross to carry. And this really made me reflect and just fall in love more with our Blessed Mother, because that was her experience. She watched her son Jesus carry the cross to Calvary, knowing that it was his to carry and that there wasn't anything she could do. She could walk with him, which is exactly what we do. We walk with one another, we journey with one another, we pray with one another, but everybody has their cross to carry. I love in Mark's gospel when the two apostles come to Jesus and they ask if they could have one at the right and one on the left. And Jesus says to them, can you drink of the cup that I drink? And they say to him, we can.
1: Of course. When Max had his surgery, I asked him the whole thing.
2: When they told us about Max's diagnosis, it was the first any kind of pain really I had experienced in my life, any kind of real pain, you know, that I had really experienced in my life. And at the time, I would have said, yeah, it was a tragedy, but it was the first time I had really, now that I'm looking back, it's the first time I'd ever experienced the cross.
3: I just felt like my faith was crumbling. Our daughter then had a stroke. And then our daughter, Louisa, our last daughter, was born with spina bifida and a genetic disorder. And I remember just being bowed low.
2: At one point, a doctor said to us, you know, we found no genetic link between these three things. The mathematically, it would be like a one person winning Powerball four times in a row. He actually said this, right?
3: Yeah.
2: And we were like, why would you say something like that? But the whole thing was basically like, immediately in my head, it was like I was hearing that voice like, well, God must have orchestrated this. But obviously, you know, God did not perpetrate this on our family, but God used this to break our hearts, because even that we can now participate, right? That our family could bring others to the Lord because of the grace of submitting to our daily cross, right? I mean, everyone has to submit to their daily cross. They have to every day pick up their cross and follow him. Ours is very concrete. We watch it every day as our son Max is in pain and suffering, and our daughter Louisa is not walking, you know. We can participate in God's suffering on the cross for the redemption of the world, right? It's amazing.
0: One of the most beautiful images on the Camino was this elderly couple that I met from Brazil. Just a beautiful couple. Amazing things about them. They were almost 7 years old and they were walking 500 miles, which was remarkable, but it was also the second time that they had walked the Camino. People asked me, are you gonna do it again? No, once was plenty. But it wasn't just that they were 70 years old. It wasn't just that they had walked it before. Perhaps the most amazing thing was the gentleman was blind. And he would walk behind his wife with his hand on her shoulder, and they would walk, and they would carry their cross together. The reality is each one of us has been given a cross, and it's a part of the human condition. It's a part of the Christian journey. But I take a great deal of comfort in the text from Mark. It says, Jesus took with him James and John, and he began to be troubled and distressed. Then he said to them, my soul is sorrowful even to death. Remain here and keep watch. He advanced a little and he fell to the ground and he prayed. And he said, if it would be possible that this hour might pass. He said, Abba, Father, all things are possible for you. Take this cup away from me, but not my will, but your will be done. I actually, in a kind of a strange way, take consolation in the fact that the night before Jesus died, he wrestled with this. And he said, if it could be any other way, Father, take this cup away from me. I mean, that's been our condition. It's been your condition in the midst of suffering, in the midst of divorce, in the midst of death and sickness, dementia, Alzheimer's, addiction. Who here hasn't said, Lord, if there's any way we could take this away?
2: This has been the big problem, right? From the very beginning was, what relationship did God have to the tragedies in our life, right?
3: The whole world was praying for Louisa's miracle.
2: Right, we get emails from China and things like that.
3: And I mean, it was hard not to believe that this was what God wanted, right. You know, and people

0: always like, you're due for a miracle. You know,
1: right.
0: We're like, yeah,
1: right.
0: I feel like we are too.
1: Right.
0: And so when she was born and she wasn't, you know, it really was like a moment where it's like, God is asking of us something, you know, real. And finally it was just like, no, Lord, if this is your will, and our children are not to be healed because that is how you have created them to be, and they have their own vocation and you have a plan for them as they are, then, you know, just give us strength to, you know, follow out your plan and surrender. So it was a huge change. It was almost something that stuck in my throat. Like I couldn't say, not my will, but yours.
2: I imagine Jesus being brought here to Golgotha, where he takes the cross and he embraces the cross. And ultimately, and this is just what's so amazing for us, is that the cross is suffering, but it's also the place of victory. It's the gateway of victory, that because Jesus offers himself, because Jesus embraced the cross, he gives life to the world. The thing that's so important for us is, I love when Jesus says, you did not take my life, but I gave it. I freely offered it. There's something about us freely offering, denying ourselves. Jesus ultimately offers himself on the cross for my sake and for your sake. And it is here that we experience the victory of Jesus. Jesus gives purpose and meaning to our suffering. I think perhaps the greatest moment for me on the Camino was, it had been a horrible day and I was sick and I had blisters and I was throwing up and it was just so frustrating. And just in my frustration, I said, really, Jesus, you brought me all the way around the world for this. And at that moment, I heard the Lord say to me, yes. And it sounds so cheesy and weird, but at that moment, the room became light. The moment that I really understood that this was Jesus's will for me at that moment, it was graced. If we want to follow him, we decide. And if we say yes, we pray, Lord, allow me to deny myself. Allow me to pick up my cross and discover you. The Lord ultimately says to us, and I love this text. It says in Matthew, come to me, all you who are labor and burdened, and I will give you rest. Take my yoke upon you and learn from me, for I am meek and humble of heart. You will find rest for yourselves, for my yoke is easy and my burden is light. Let us pray. Come, Holy Spirit. Jesus, you are honest with us. And you say, if we want to follow you, that we are invited to deny ourselves and pick up our cross. Father, we pray for the grace to be able to say yes to you, to give you the reins of our life, to put you in the center of our life. Allow us to know your grace, your blessing, and your mercy. Allow us to deny ourselves so that our hearts can be turned and converted towards you and to be able to pick up our cross. We make this prayer in your name, Jesus. Lord bless you, the Father, the Son, and the Holy Spirit. Amen. Amen.

Masses are often affiliated with the Blessed Mother and the Rosary. In fact, in the 15th century, the Rosary was known as a rosarium, rose garden, a bouquet of prayers. Today, we will crown our Blessed Mother and offer our prayers through the Chaplet of the Divine Mercy and the Living World Mission Rosary. To quote Archbishop Fulton Sheen, the power of the Rosary is beyond description. Now, it is with great joy that we crown Our Lady of Fatima as Queen of the Most Holy Rosary and of the whole world.

Look at Jesus, who is looking back at you. I adore you, Lord and Creator, hidden in the most blessed sacrament. I adore you for all the works of your hands that reveal to me so much wisdom, goodness, and mercy. O Lord, you have spread so much beauty over the earth. It tells me about your beauty, even though these beautiful things are but a faint reflection of you, incomprehensible beauty. And although you have hidden yourself and consecrated your beauty, my eyes, enlightened by faith, reaches you, and my soul recognizes its creator, its highest good. My heart is completely immersed in prayer of adoration.

0: Please join me in praying the act of consecration of the family to divine mercy. O Jesus, you showed us your infinite compassionate love by exhausting the very last drop of blood and water from your body. From this day forward, with full confidence, we entrust our family to your divine mercy. We abandon our past, our present, our future. We place into your wounds all our problems, which are caused by lack of love, understanding, and trust. Jesus, expel Satan and all evil from our families. Free us from the consequence of sin, and protect us from further harm. Heal our wounds. May our families learn to venerate your divine image, that they will never perish, but experience your loving mercy. Amen.
1: Contemplate the rays and graces of the divine mercy flowing down upon all families. We will now pray the Chaplet of Divine Mercy and remain standing for Jesus, I trust in you. In the name of the Father, and of the Son, and of the Holy Spirit,
2: amen.
1: Our Father,
2: who art in heaven, hallowed be thy name. Thy kingdom come, thy will be done, on earth as it is in heaven. Give us this day our daily bread, and forgive us our trespasses, as we forgive those who trespass against us. And lead us not into temptation, but deliver us from evil.
1: Amen. Hail Mary, full of grace,
2: the Lord is with thee. Blessed art thou among women, and blessed is the fruit of thy womb, Jesus. Holy Mary,
1: I believe in God, the Father Almighty, Creator of heaven and earth, and in Jesus Christ, his only Son, our Lord, who was conceived by the Holy Spirit, born of the Virgin Mary, suffered under Pontius Pilate, was crucified, died, and was buried. He descended into hell. On the third day he rose again from the dead. He ascended into heaven and sitteth at the right hand of God, the Father Almighty. From thence he shall come to judge the living and the dead. I believe in the Holy Spirit, the Holy Catholic Church, the communion of saints, the forgiveness of sins, the resurrection of the body, and life everlasting. Amen.

0: Mary and Joseph created a loving home for Jesus. Let us pray for our families while we welcome the Holy Spirit to bathe us in divine mercy as we offer prayers to the Holy Family.
1: O Lord Jesus, in the home of Mary and Joseph in Nazareth, there you grew in age, wisdom, and grace as you prepared to fulfill your mission as our Redeemer. We entrust our family to you. O Blessed Mary, you are the mother of our Savior. In Nazareth, you cared for Jesus and nurtured him in the peace and joy of your home. We entrust our family to you. O Saint Joseph, you provided a secure and living home for Jesus and Mary and gave us a model of fatherhood while showing us the dignity of work. We entrust our family to you.
2: Holy Family, we consecrate ourselves and our family to you. May we be completely united in a love that is lasting, faithful and open to the gift of new life. Help us to grow in virtue, to forgive one another from our hearts, and to live in peace all our days. Keep us strong in faith, persevering in prayer, diligent in our work, and generous towards those in need. May our home, O Holy Family, truly become a domestic church where we reflect your example in our daily life. Amen. Jesus, Mary, and Joseph, pray for us.

Day for a special program entitled The Sound of the Trumpet. Over the years on The Joy of Music, it has been my joy to welcome some of the world's great trumpeters to the program, as well as to feature the Herald trumpets found on famous organs worldwide. Today on the program, we feature these thrilling and majestic sounds of the trumpet.

In our program, The Sound of the Trumpet, we hear one of America's great trumpeters, Stacy Blair, winner of the Maurice André International Trumpet Competition. Stacy has been heard throughout the world in both concert and recording. He joins us in the beautiful St. Martin's Church of Garmisch-Partenkirchen, Germany.

It was our privilege not long ago to perform on the great organ of the Cathedral of Barcelona, Spain. The Spanish organs were known for their penetrating and fiery trumpets. Here at the great organ of the Barcelona Cathedral, the horizontal

Trumpets of the organ are right above the organist's head. It was during the 17th century that a form of the batalla music or battle music evolved in Spain and Portugal, which was unknown elsewhere in Europe. The Iberian organs with sequential manuals and numerous trumpet and reed pipes pointing out horizontally from the organ casework were ideally suited to the realization of battle scenes, evoked by fanfares and the din of weapons, representing the spiritual concept of the warfare between the Son of God and the devil. I would like to play for you a hymn using these trumpets and clarions.

From the historic St. Jan's Church of Gouda, Holland, we hear the beautiful trumpet sound of Peter Masuurs, principal trumpet of the Concertgebouw Orchestra in Amsterdam. The organ of St. Jan's Church was built during the 1700s, at the time of Johann Sebastian Bach, and is especially clear and rich.

On the organ of the St. Florian Monastery in Austria, where Anton Bruckner was organist, we hear the trumpet processional of Henry Purcell, one of England's greatest composers, who was known for his many famous trumpet tunes.

One of the most famous pieces for trumpet is the Trumpet Shall Sound from George Friedrich Handel's Messiah. The bass soloist and the trumpet trade their melodic fanfares back and forth as the pronouncement is made that upon Christ's return, the trumpet shall sound and we shall be raised incorruptible.

From the great organ of the cathedral in Le Havre, France, we hear the horizontal trumpets of the organ proclaim the stately words of the hymn of faith, God of our fathers, whose almighty hand leads forth in beauty all the starry band of shining worlds in splendor through the skies. Our grateful songs before thy throne arise.

Trumpets are often combined with other members of the brass family. One of the finest Italian composers who used brass in an antiphonal manner was Giovanni Gabrieli. We hear now the Dallas Brass as they join me in Gabrieli's Canzona Septimi Toni.

From the Canterbury Cathedral in Canterbury, England, we hear one of the most famous of all trumpet pieces, the trumpet tune of Henry Purcell. Used in weddings, special ceremonies, and concerts, this festive work has become a favorite of audiences worldwide.

My name is Diane Bish, and I would like to thank you for joining us today on The Joy of Music, as we have brought you a program entitled The Sound of the Trumpet, featuring organs and trumpeters from around the world. We thank you for joining us, and we look forward to seeing you again next week on The Joy of Music.

0: Can't you just feel it? The conflict is becoming apparent in our culture. It reminds me of those words of John Paul II. We're now living in the final confrontation between the gospel and the anti-gospel, between the church and the anti-church, between Christ and the antichrist. And if we don't choose to know God's word, to believe God's word, and follow God's word, we're going to be a sitting duck for all kinds of confusion, all kinds of disorder. Those are really important choices that people have to make.
1: And these choices are difficult. Who am I going to marry? What kind of life am I going to live? How am I going to raise my kids? What am I going to do with my time, my talent, and my treasure? And I have to make a choice today. Jesus says to each one of us, I came that you might have life and have it to the full. The question is, do we want it? Welcome, friends, to another week of The Choices We Face. I'm Peter Herbeck. Well, today we have a first. We have not only two priests on the program, that's not a first, but they're brothers, Zach and Drew Mabee. Welcome, brothers.
2: Thank you.
3: It's great to be with you.
1: Yeah, just a little background. Zach was ordained in 2015, and he holds a license in sacred theology from the Gregorian. He's a PhD in philosophy. He teaches philosophy at Sacred Heart Major Seminary. And he's also the pastor of St. Joseph's Shrine in Brooklyn, Michigan. And Drew, he was ordained in 2020, has a master's in divinity. And he's part of what he's going to have to explain to us, a collection of a leadership constellation called In Solidum. But I'm going to let them each describe a little bit about their own priesthood. Welcome, brothers.
3: Great to be with you. Thank you.
1: Thanks a lot. Well, I've been excited. I've known you guys for a while and just thrilled that you're able to be here. And I thought it might be good just to start with your family background, because learning something about your family is going to tell our listeners something about why you're both here wearing collars.
3: Sure.
1: You know, kind of. So Drew, you want to start us off?
3: Yeah, we grew up, I would

0: say in a fairly nominal but kind of American approach to a Protestant family. You know, we were Lutheran growing up, baptized, went to church with some real regularity at the beginning. Wonderful parents, deeply committed to each other and to their marriage. But I think we moved a set of times growing up. And as we kind of went on, not in any even intentional way, we just kind of fell out of practice in a whole host of ways. So we would go to church still on Christmas and Easter, but I would say there was no real deep sense of conviction of the gospel or Jesus being Lord and kind of having a personal encounter with him. And I think for us, that kind of happened in a much more significant way as the Lord kind of moved into our lives. For him, I think more in high school towards the end, for myself more in college. But yeah, parents were wonderful growing up. I don't think they had any intention of not leading us to the Lord. It was just, I don't think they themselves have had kind of a deeper journey as they've gone on and kind of just doing the best they could as they went on with what they were given growing up themselves. So yeah, I would say we're very typical in a lot of ways, you know, not like we were in youth group or kind of, you know, going to major conferences or any of that. So I don't know if you want to.
1: Is that your experience?
2: Yeah, I would agree with that. You know, again, yeah, our parents are wonderful folks and have just been so supportive of us, you know, of our vocational decisions, deeply committed to each other. And yeah, it did give us something of a foundation in the faith, but yeah, especially like we moved right as I was beginning high school. And, that I think that was around when we kind of stopped going to church more regularly as Lutherans. They always liked Catholic schools, interestingly. So they sent, we were living in Atlanta. I was going to go to a Catholic high school there. Then we moved. So we ended up in the Toledo area where I was born. And I went to the all-boys Jesuit high school there, St. John's.
1: Oh, yeah.
2: And so my parents had this sense that, yeah, there was a lot of good to Catholic education. And, you know, I know nowadays we can easily be critical of it, but there were some very important seeds that were planted for me in that experience. Yeah, but, you know, I think probably as is the case with like many of their peers, I mean, I think their main hope was that we would find something that would make us happy, you know, mm-hmm. that we would kind of find our own path. And they were never kind of too particularly emphatic that it needed to be this or that, but just generally very supportive. And no, and they really have been throughout this process. I think it jarred them a bit at first, but yeah. As things have gone on and as we've, you know, continued in it, they've been very supportive.
1: So Father Zach, when did faith start coming alive in you?
2: You know, it was certainly a process for me. There were some interesting kind of intimations earlier on. I even remember when I was like 10 or 12 years old telling my parents I thought I might want to be a minister, you know? And so there was even a little bit of a kind of hunger through the end. And then when I went to this all-boys Jesuit high school, they did do a lot. They had a, you know, they would have us go on retreat each year. There was kind of an active campus ministry and Christian service program. And I remember there, it wasn't so much that like the formation in the Christian or Catholic faith was especially robust, but I think one of the things that happened there that helped me, actually maybe a couple, there were a couple older Jesuit priests who were kind of mentor figures, and their witness just kind of touched me deeply. I remember just being moved by their commitment, their service to the Lord, and just having a sense that like there's something I really admire about that. But also just all the opportunities for kind of Christian service that they gave us, having us work hands-on with the poor, you know, going to visit the elderly, kind of the works of mercy, really. There was something about that, too, that really moved me deeply. And just there was a sense I had that I really like doing this kind of stuff, and I just feel like it comes very naturally to me. And then so when I went to college, when I went to U of M as an undergraduate in Ann Arbor, I had this sense that I wanted to kind of keep the faith alive somehow or other, though I wasn't sure exactly how that would be.
1: Yeah. Father Drew, how about you?
0: Yeah, I think he's always gone a little bit an age ahead of me in the journey, but I think in high school, so I grew up super passionate about motocross racing. And so for high school, from middle school into high school and into college, that would be kind of became my world. And so we, you know, as he mentioned, we kind of fizzled out of a normal practice of going to church. I went to Catholic high school for a year and then I went to public school. And so I was around some kind of Christian families, more evangelical families, and they would speak to me about the Lord. There was one family kind of in particular from motocross days, and I was friends with the son and the dad, but some of the, his daughter and some of their extended family really deeply knew Jesus, I think, in kind of a personal way. And so they would just minister to me a little bit here and there. He started to have a conversion. He would start to reach out to me. But by and large, I was just kind of drifting through high school, I think, especially towards the end. The motocross, you know, kind of scene brings a certain kind of like just a bit of a sinful and kind of, living for the weekend kind of mentality. And so that was what I kind of observed. That's what I kind of thought, I think, was, you know, would bring me fulfillment. And what ultimately happened was I realized it was the end of my senior year of high school, first year of college, didn't know what I wanted to do with my life, was, you know, had these two gals that I had dated, you know, with real intentionality, really loved them in a lot of ways. Both those kind of, one was more unhealthy than the other and kind of sinful, and they both kind of fell apart. So I was at this dead end thinking, like, I thought this, you know, these girls would satisfy me, and they didn't. God bless them. And then I thought motocross and racing would kind of bring me all I was looking for. And I started to kind of, you know, make some progress in racing and just didn't feel like that was really doing anything. So I was at this turning point wondering, like, what is the point of all this? You know, what is the point of my life? And I think we used to have conversations, I remember, and he would gently kind of plant these seeds as the Lord was starting to work in his life. Well, maybe you should pray about that, you know? And I'm like, I have no idea what you're talking about. But it came to this point, I broke my femur really bad my first year of college. And I remember being on the ground with a femur pretty clearly broken and having all these realizations, like, if this was the last moment of my life, what would I be living for? Like, I have no idea why I'm here. And so I remember just kind of crying out to God in that moment, somewhat to his exhortation and invitation when he used to kind of reach out to me, of just like, Lord, I don't know why I'm here. I think it was, thought it was motocross, thought it was this. You got to show up and do something and start to, if you get me through this, like, I promise you, I will come after you in some way. Mm-hmm. It was a very kind of broken in the moment prayer, but I think it was the open door that God started to really, really work through, maybe activate the grace of baptism that was given to me all those years before. So,
1: yeah. Father Zach, do you remember some of those conversations?
2: Oh, I do. I do. Yes. And I had, you know, as I got into college, I, you know, got to know a good group of friends who were very devoted to their faith, and that kind of brought me to a deeper place. And I think really just, you know, kind of activated for me the life of prayer and of worship, you know, and just got me into this kind of clear space of thinking, like, these are really worthwhile. Like, these should be kind of foundational things in my life, you know? And so I was kind of experiencing, I would say, different graces as part of that. And I think, yeah, just trying to kind of relate to him in the process and be a good brotherly support. And I don't think I was ever, most people who know me would say, I don't tend to be very heavy handed with things. I'm usually pretty kind of affable and low key. And I think I was still that way in things.
0: Yeah,
2: but,
0: yeah.
2: You know, I was obviously able to relate to him in a particular way as my brother. And I thought, you know, I was just offering him some genuine encouragement and exhortation as he was trying to get a handle on where his life was headed.
1: Yeah. And Father Drew, was there a time when you prayed that prayer, but mm-hmm. where you just felt like the Lord was answering that prayer?
0: Yeah, I think so. I was in the hospital, and I think it might have been Father Ed from Christ the King that came and visited me.
1: Father Ed Freedy.
0: Father Ed Freedy. I wasn't even Catholic. Forgive me if it wasn't. It was one priest he knew at the time.
2: I think it was.
0: And then I told him, he's like, well, you should come to Mass. And, you know, he's telling me about Jesus a little bit. And I'm very intrigued and very open. And I remember going to a mega church, Northridge here in the area, and starting to hear the gospel. And I remember in a very particular way, moving from that, I was going to Eastern Michigan at the time, coming back on campus, kind of bumped into these Pentecostals. And we used to have a Bible study in this guy's apartment. We would read Romans, have like three egg omelets, and just confess our sins to each other. Mm-hmm. And I didn't really know these guys from Adam, you know? And so, but they were really just kind of raw and honest. And it was a kind of a motley crew of guys. And the guy who led us, you know, had a huge conversion in college, and he had kind of given his life to doing campus ministry work. And that was the first time I think that maybe that prayer was brought to fruition. I remember kind of praying out, like, you know, as I heard the, I think in a general sense, I was living thinking, I know I've done a lot of wrong in my life, and I know I was stuck in sin in a lot of ways, but maybe God will forgive me. And I think as the cross and resurrection of Jesus, and Father Zach had a huge part

0: this too, was articulated to me. And it was like it began to kind of make sense to me. It was like it was revelation was happening to me. That was at least the moment that I started to pray a prayer of like, Jesus, I think I want to give my whole life to you. Like, you know, have mercy on me, save me. I wasn't Catholic at the time, so I didn't quite know of confession and all this, but it was a proclamation of like, I want you to be the Lord of my life. I want you to come into my life. I need you. Like, I can't fix myself. And I just would add to that as a thought, like, I just remember not long thereafter praying that, it was like God actually started to show up and begin to change things, like real things in my life. Areas of sin that I was in started to kind of dissipate. And I was just like, this is rather miraculous. There was a power at work in me that I couldn't put my finger on, but I knew was real. And I knew it was from the Lord. So, yeah.
1: Well, that's beautiful. Father Zach, when did you start moving toward the idea of potentially a priestly vocation or some kind of full dedication of your life to the service of the Lord?
2: Yeah, again, it was an interesting and somewhat of a protracted process for me. So as I was coming more deeply into my faith in college, I decided to study philosophy. To be honest, it was just kind of the thing that I really loved. I remember taking a whole host of different courses, and I took this philosophy seminar as a freshman, and I just thought, like, I love this stuff. I just really love it. And, you know, that's a tough conversation to have with your parents, you know, because what are you going to do with that? Right. You know, and it's a good question. I get why they were asking it, but I just really loved it. I thought for a time I wanted to maybe try to get into academia. I mean, and I've kind of ended up in God's providence doing that in a roundabout way. But so that got me just, I think, thinking about a lot of kind of deeper and more fundamental questions. It also got me kind of interested in theology and sort of the history of philosophy and theology. And again, I was coming into my faith around the same time. And so I think there was a kind of convergence of the studies and the faith. And, you know, I ended up just coming to a place of realizing, you know, especially after reading, you know, St. Thomas Aquinas a bit, St. John Henry Newman, certain other figures. Like, I think I want to be a Catholic. This is where I sort of find myself, even though I had these Protestant roots. So I decided to enter the church and got to know just a handful of younger priests at the time and just got kind of connected with them and some other guys also who were kind of trying to discern their call. And you know, to be honest, it was one of these things that just kind of developed very organically for me. I mean, there were a set of things about the priesthood, even as I was coming into the church, going through RCIA, where I just thought, I remember it hit me very squarely, like, I could see myself doing this. And so the thought was there kind of very vividly. And then as my life of prayer developed, of course, it became more this kind of ongoing dialogue with the Lord, like, do you want me to do this? Is this what you have for me? And I just saw a really kind of steady development of it from there.
1: Father Drew, when did you become Catholic? And when did you start thinking about the priesthood?
0: So I actually became Catholic Easter of 2012. And I think it was, again, Perhier, he's a very kind of an ardent, but kind of a gentle seed planter. Mm-hmm. And so I remember he was, as he challenged me to start praying all the way back then, as he kind of, I think in the background, saw me meeting the Lord in a deeper way, you know, he was very involved in University Christian Outreach here in Ann Arbor. And he was like, you know, you should plug into them. And so I was kind of plugged into them. And it was there that I bumped into some Catholics who really loved Jesus more than me. And ultimately that kind of posed some questions to me, in addition to him, like, you know, about the Jesus' precious body and blood and Holy Communion, the authority of the church, Mary and the saints. And I started to wrestle with all this. And I just found very quickly, especially as I met the Lord in the Holy Eucharist, like, this is really you. And I've never felt loved in this way by you, except when I'm here. And just seeing all, it was like, again, a lot of revelation was coming into my life. And I remember being on a retreat for UCO and reading Jesus handing the keys to Peter. And it was like in my prayer that morning, I just remember the Lord saying something like, it's no longer a question of if, but when you'll come home, you know? And I came home from that retreat and not long thereafter entered RCIA. But simultaneously, as I was kind of on this journey into the church, as the Lord was revealing this to me, I had met this great Catholic girl who's now married and I believe is in family life. And we had gone on a set of dates in the summer I take it out to dinner a few

0: few times. I remember at the end of the summer, she's like, you know, really enjoyed spending time with you, but like, I'm going on a mission year in Belgium and I'm doing a dating fast. And I'm like, you gotta be kidding me. You know? So I was, and he's like, well, maybe you should do the same thing. You know? And I'm like, yeah, you know, maybe, you know? So, so I remember it was like, fine, I'm going to do it, you know, and lived in a household of guys. And it was that year that it was like my heart just began. I began to see in my heart and experience in the Lord, like with all that you've done in my life, I think there was like a desire welling up. Like, I think I just want to give you everything. And the more that I pressed into that, the more that I wanted to do that and went on some discernment retreats with a brotherhood here called the Servants of the Word, just some kind of light touch ones. And that kind of provoked me more. And there was just a grace that I felt like was rising up that I wanted to give everything to the Lord. And as I came into the church, it became a lot more clear to me, especially as I kind of came to know God the Father, I think, for the first time. Like, I think I want to, Father, I think I want to make you known. Like, I want to make known your love and just your, like, your fatherhood to the world. And it was like it rose up in my heart. Like, I think you're calling me to be a priest. And I'm telling him, and, you know, he's very kind of like, yeah, you know, maybe you should just kind of like gently run with that, you know? And so the wheels just started turning and lived at the rectory for a year and kind of helped out at the parish and was really blessed. Father John Ricardo was our pastor. Mm-hmm. And he was a really, really gracious and but just very like supportive and very down to earth about it and very authentic about it and gave a priestly witness that I just thought was really real. And Father Steve Mateo was with him at the moment. And so I just would pray with those guys and join them and eventually into the seminary. And here I am. So, yes. Yeah.
1: So Father Zach, when did you tell your parents that you wanted to be a priest and what was that like? And then tell us a little bit about your ordination.
2: Sure. Yeah. So I came into the church in 2006, right as I was graduating from college. And I was basically convinced by the time I was being confirmed that I wanted to go to the seminary and give this a try. And since I had converted, the church normally asks you to wait 2 years before going into the seminary, which I think there's some real wisdom to. So I took that 2-year period and worked at a Catholic school here in Ann Arbor. And so I was planning on doing it. I kind of waited a little bit to tell mom and dad. I remember we took a family trip. I think it was probably in like, you know, spring or summer of 2008. I entered that fall. And I think we were taking a little RV trip, you know, and so we were down in like North Carolina or something like that. And I remember we were sort of, you know, had camp set up the one night and the fire was going. And that was when I told them that I was going to try this. And, you know, again, they, all things considered, they really were and always have been extremely supportive. When I first told them, they kind of said, well, you know, don't you think maybe you should date a few more people or try a few other work-related things first and then maybe do this? But, you know, the way I really experienced it, I mean, it's almost kind of a matter at the level of conscience, I would say, or that sense of a call, you know? I mean, really, I think we use that notion very aptly, like, this was the Lord inviting me to do this. And when you experience that, and when that's on your heart, you can't just sort of say, well, I'm going to take 4 or 5 years and then come back to it. And there's a sense of urgency and immediacy to it. And that was really the way that I experienced. And I told them that. I said, you know, I mean, that doesn't sound bad, all of what you're telling me, but there's a sense that this is from God and he's inviting me into this. And if I were to just stall it for kind of more ordinary or sort of worldly reasons, if you will, that would be a fault on my part. And I wouldn't want to have to answer for that. That's so, So I told them there was just a sense that, you know, I needed to go ahead with this and give this a try. And once I made that clear, they really were very supportive. They said, you know, we're with you. We have your back. We want you to be happy in this and to pursue it. And I really thank God for their generosity, even though they didn't really have much of a clue what this was or what this was like. So then I entered the seminary in fall of 2008. I did 3 stops. I started at Sacred Heart, a major seminary in Detroit where I work now. I got to do a little bit of extra philosophy study down at Catholic University in Washington, D.C. for 2 years. And then I had the privilege to do my theology studies over in Rome. So I got to spend 5 years in Wonderful. Rome altogether yeah. studying and being formed. And that was a tremendous grace and gift. And And so then, yeah, I was ordained in 2015 and just hit 10 years this summer.
1: Congratulations.
2: Thank you.
1: Yeah,
2: thank
1: in the
2: you.
1: Diocese of Lansing.
2: The right? Diocese of Lansing, that's okay. right.
1: Okay, then so
2: that's
1: your right. little brother, Father was in Detroit, right?
2: In Detroit,
1: Detroit
2: yeah.
1: Archdiocese?
2: Yeah.
1: Yeah. So how did that begin to unfold for you, that decision, and then
2: yeah.
1: the conversation with your parents? Like, not only Zach, yeah. but you're right behind him, mm. Father Drew.
0: Yeah, he's. I mean, the gentle giant kind of broke the ice, you know? Yeah. And so... I remember telling them, I think they could kind of pick up on some of the, they saw some similar, at least drawings happening in my life of how the Lord was working as they did with him. And so they're, when I told them I was entering the church, it was, they were very actually excited. My mom had become Catholic at that point. And when I told them I was going to pursue the seminary, I think it was even a bit of a, our dad is a very humble and just gracious guy, very like diligent and virtuous in a lot of ways. And I remember he kind of pulled me aside because I had studied business and he was in business. And he's like, you know, I could see a lot of tracks you could go here if you wanted to take these. And I'm like, no, I really feel like the Lord's kind of called me to do this. So I think once he saw that, he kind of gave me the freedom, just said, you know, I'm gonna get behind you. And even though I don't quite know what that means, you know? And so they were been wonderfully supportive and he was just very like paternal in it. But they received it, I think, even all the more, they received Father Zach's really warmly, but I think they kind of saw his now, so mine was a little bit less surprising. And I did a mission trip in college to Detroit and just fell in love with the city. I remember I spoke to Father John Linden, his vocations director, who was wonderful at the time. And I was kind of praying between the Companions of the Cross in Canada, Lansing, and Detroit. And it was like the city just kept pulling my heart. And I remember being down here and just feeling like the Lord kind of invited me to come here. And so here I am. And you know, Detroit's a unique place, different than Lansing in a lot of ways. You know, you mentioned we have this in solitude model because we're lower on priests all throughout the country, but certainly in the archdiocese that we're beginning. Archbishop Vigneron, our retired archbishop, put in place this beginning process of how do we start to work together as brothers in a team and actually kind of co-pastor a grouping of parishes in hopes that that would free us up from some of the priestly duties of that maybe aren't so in some ways priestly. So a lot of the office work and administrative work and make us more available to go on mission with each other, to preach and to kind of go out and be with people that are lost. And it's been a big paradigm shift. I think a lot of the brothers, it's just a new reality for them. So it's been kind of challenging, but it's starting to kind of get some traction, I would say. At least at the very least, I think, put before us the need to kind of go out and not just stay locked up in the church, but also just the need that we just can't keep doing what we've been doing in terms of how we structurally operate. Yeah. So,
1: Father Zach, if there might be a young man or who's watching the program and listening, and maybe the Lord's been stirring in his heart, what would you say to a young guy or anybody who, you know, is considering the idea of priesthood?
2: Yeah, I would just encourage a young man in those circumstances or anyone who's just reflecting on a vocation more broadly, whether it be to religious life, to marriage, to the priesthood, I would just encourage them to engage what they're experiencing, what's stirring in their hearts deeply with the Lord, you know, and honestly too. I think sometimes there can be this risk that we think, oh, this is something I have to do. And sometimes, you know, there can be family pressures, there can be this, that, and the other thing. But I would just encourage them to pour their hearts out generously and humbly before God and really allow Him to be at work, you know. And I think if we do that with honesty, with sincerity, He will bless that, and he will give us the guidance and the strength and the clarity that we need.
1: Very good. Well, boy, time is flying. Thank you, brothers, for being here.
0: Great to be with you.
1: Thank you for your yes to Jesus. And I have the privilege, you know, being in the Lansing Diocese, of knowing you guys and seeing you and the amazing priesthood that really has unfolded, and your yes to Jesus is really changing lives. And thank you so much for doing
2: it. Great. Thank you so much.
0: Thank you.
1: You're welcome.

Coming up in today's show, we listen to Pope Leo's words of encouragement following the earthquake in Colombia. We discover the story of the Franciscan friar who gave his life for another prisoner in Auschwitz. We find out what the popes think about

0: Pope Leo XIV sent a letter of support to the victims of the recent earthquake in Colombia. The next day, on August 12th, he expressed his solidarity with those affected. He did so during the general audience, held for the second time inside of St. Peter's Basilica.
1: Deseo expresar mi cercanía a las hermanas y hermanos colombianos que sufrieron los efectos del reciente terremoto, que causó numerosas víctimas y heridos, así como grandes daños materiales. 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
0: During his greeting to the Polish faithful, the Pope referred to two important dates for Poland, which are celebrated in August.
1: Per intercessione di Maria, il 15 agosto 1920 si compì la vittoria nella battaglia di Varsavia, che cambiò il corso della storia della Polonia e dell'Europa. 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
0: On Wednesday, August 12th, Pope Leo XIV continued his catechesis on the documents of the Second Vatican Council. In particular, he focused his reflection on the Sacrosanctum Concilium on the liturgical year. An earthquake with a magnitude of 7.4 and an epicenter in San Jose del Palmar struck Colombia on the 11th of July. Only 48 hours after taking office, the new president, Abelardo de la Espriella, has been forced to declare a national disaster. Initial reports put the death toll at around 100. Thousands have been affected, with homes, hospitals, and churches among the buildings damaged, including the one shown here. As rescue efforts continue, the church in Colombia has mobilized to support victims and coordinate humanitarian aid. In a message addressed to the entire country, the Colombian Bishops' Conference expressed its solidarity and closeness, calling on Colombia to once again recognize itself as one family. Cardinal Rueda Aparicio, Primate of Colombia, spoke to Vatican media about the disaster. In the midst of the difficulties caused by this earthquake and the crisis we are facing, we want to find common ground so we can keep moving forward together. We wish to foster and strengthen a concrete, creative, and compassionate hope. This is a moment of shared responsibility as we seek the common good, to overcome every kind of division and see one another as brothers and sisters. Speaking from Manizales, the Archbishop stressed that although churches have also suffered damage, the church's priority is the people. It's natural to feel afraid at a time like this, but it's even more important to take precautions. So, everyone should follow instructions issued by the authorities in every city and town and municipality. And while doing so, pay close attention to those who are suffering the most. No one should go without help in these difficult moments. As Colombia faces one of its worst seismic emergencies in recent years, the church is keeping its doors open and remaining at the side of those affected, offering shelter, support, and hope. In the midst of the devastation, Colombia places itself under the protection of the Virgin Mary. Pope Leo XIV has sent 100,000 euros in aid to the areas affected by the earthquake in Colombia. This is an initial contribution, similar to the aid the Vatican provided after the earthquake in Venezuela in June. The funds, which were sent through the Dicastery for the Service of Charity, will be allocated to emergency relief efforts in the hardest-hit diocese. They will be administered by the Pastoral Caritas Office of the Bishops' Conference, which expressed its gratitude for the pontiff's assistance. The Colombian Bishops' Conference expressed its deep gratitude for this new gesture of closeness from Pope Leo XIV and for the solidarity of the Universal Church with the Colombian people. In communion with the Holy Father, reaffirms its commitment to support affected families and communities, strengthen networks of solidarity, and, through the Church's pastoral and charitable work, help those most in need. The mission is to provide

0: emergency assistance to those hit hardest by the August 10th earthquake, which measured 7.4 in magnitude. Its epicenter was in San José del Palmar, but was also felt in neighboring countries, including Ecuador and Panama.
1: When Pope Francis was asked about a trip to Argentina, this is how he responded.
2: Io rispondo sempre un po' ironicamente. Sono stato 76 anni in Argentina, sufficiente, no?
3: Decía, bueno, me tuvieron 76 años.
0: He used to say, well, they had me here for 76 years. Now I have to be the pastor of the world. So that stayed with him. He knew a lot of people had hoped he would make that trip.
1: Jorge Mario Bergoglio left his native Argentina in March 2013. Within days, his life changed forever. He entered the Sistine Chapel wearing red, and just hours later walked out wearing white as Pope Francis. During his 12 years as Pope, he made 47 international trips, visiting 66 countries. Nearly a dozen were in Latin America. He traveled to most of the countries bordering Argentina, Chile, Bolivia, Paraguay, and Brazil. But he never returned to Buenos Aires, a city that he saw in its infancy. He never took the bus again or returned to his old room, where he spent many hours. Many people had hoped to see him return there as a pope, where he had once preached as their own shepherd.
0: I think it was the one thing he left undone. He was a Jesuit pope who believed in cardiognosis, the idea that your heart tells you what you have to do. And by heart, I mean his deepest instinct, because we know that when he wanted to do something, he did it.
1: Yet, it raises the question, why did Bergoglio not return to Argentina? Pope Francis was concerned that the pope's image could be used for political purposes. He said so openly in a 2015 interview with Televisa. I have to be honest, sometimes I have felt used for political purposes in my own country.
0: He faced that from the start, from both sides. They called him the Kirchnerite Pope, others the Pyrrhonist Pope, or the Pope who didn't smile at Macri. There was clear political manipulation.
1: Politics wasn't the only reason. Pope Francis also said that he wanted to give priority to countries on the periphery. Smaller nations or places that had never before received a papal visit. There was also scheduling issues, as the Pope stated.
2: C'è una cosa che non so perché non si dice. È stato programmato un viaggio in Argentina a novembre del 17.
1: That visit was cancelled because the Holy See avoids a pope travelling during the election campaigns in a country to avoid any political use of his image. The visit had been planned for both Argentina and Chile, but Argentina's election was scheduled for December 2017, immediately after the trip. The idea had been to move it to January 2018, but he himself said, it's summer in Argentina that month, everyone is on vacation, and it didn't make much sense. In the end, it just got put off. The last real opportunity was in the second half of 2024, as Pope Francis had announced. After that, the Pope's health began to decline, and in the end, the trip never took place. Pope Leo XIV will now carry out that mission himself with a visit to Argentina. He will first travel to Uruguay, another country that Pope Francis never went to. The last pope to visit both nations was Pope John Paul II in the late 1980s.
0: Jorge Bergoglio was a lifelong fan of Argentine soccer club San Lorenzo de Almagro. He became a member in 2008 while he was the Archbishop of Buenos Aires. His membership card carried the number 88,235. Coincidentally, Pope Francis died at the age of 88 at exactly 2:35 a.m. locally in Argentina. Coming up after the break, we speak with Aid to the Church in Need about the situation of Christians in Iran. You're watching Rome Reports.
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0: When people hear the word martyr, they usually think of ancient Rome. But what if I told you that the martyrs inside this church were killed not centuries ago, but in some of the darkest moments in our recent history? That's why today we're back at the Basilica of St. Bartholomew for a special episode of Relic Hunter dedicated to the new martyrs that were persecuted under communism and Nazism.
1: Auschwitz was built to destroy human dignity, but inside that cruel place, one brave prisoner made a decision that would outlive the camp itself. His name was Maximilian Kolbe. Inside this basilica, you can see the relics he left behind, like this one here. But who was Kolbe? Before he became a prisoner of Auschwitz, Kolbe was a priest, a missionary, and a man obsessed with one idea, bringing people closer to God. He founded the Militia of the Immaculate and built Niepokalanów, a religious community near Warsaw that grew into one of the largest Catholic publishing and missionary centres in Poland. Kolbe even travelled to Japan and India, determined to preach the gospel wherever it had not yet reached. Then the Nazis invaded Poland. He was arrested and sent to Auschwitz. In July 1941, after a prisoner escaped, the Nazis selected 10 men to die of starvation as punishment. One of them was a Polish soldier and a father of two. Kolbe stepped forward and offered to take his place. For days, he and the other prisoners were left without food or water. On August 14th, Kolbe died. Now, every year on that day, we commemorate his life as a saint. He reminds us of who we can choose to be, even in the darkest place on earth. The Nazis built Auschwitz to erase people from history. They failed. Saint Maximilian Kolbe's memory lives on in Rome, in the Eternal City.
0: So, most churches in Rome preserve the memories of saints from the ancient past. But this one remembers the people who died close enough for photographs to still exist.
2: Christians in Iran are been facing difficulty for the last decades. Even though Christianity, along with Judaism and Zoroastrianism, is one of the three minority allowed by law to practice their faith by the Constitution, by the Article 13 of the Constitution, they are experiencing several limits to the expression of their faith. We have to think about that Iran is a country where Shia Islam is the religion of state, and then for instance, even though the penal code doesn't include the death sentence for apostasy, basically this sentence had been applied because of the Islamic law. And in Iran, particularly converted to Christianity are suffering, and converts cannot practice their faith, they cannot have a place of worship, they are forced to practice their faith in house churches, and they have to change these places quite often in order not to be found by the security forces. And when there are raids in these house churches, Christians are arrested. Being arrested is something that happens really often in Iran for Christianity. We have to think about, for instance, in 2023, there were 166 Christians arrested, and in 2024, there were 139 Christians arrested for a total amount of year of prisons in sentences of more than 250. There's no religious freedom for the minorities, for all their religion, but the majority one, which is the Shia Islam. So, as I said before, there are only three religious minorities recognized by the Constitution. All the other groups are not registered because they are not allowed. We have many communities, for instance, the

0: 2024, there were more than 1,200 Baha'i either arrested or facing different trials.
1: How many Catholics are listed in the death books of Auschwitz? 16,000? 32,000? 53,000? You are watching Rome Reports.
2: Home. It's the place where we go to feel secure, safe, and loved. 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
1: How many Catholics are listed in the death books of Auschwitz? 16,000? 32,000? 53,000? The correct answer is B. Almost 32,000 of the prisoners in the death books are listed as Roman Catholics. The museum warns that these records are incomplete, so the actual figure is higher. You are watching Rome Reports.

0: NAPA's 16th Annual Summer Conference explored the past and the future of the Church in America. Father John Burns is a Catholic author and the priest of the Archdiocese of Milwaukee. He spoke at the conference and said that the Church should encourage entrepreneurial discipleship to tackle the challenges of the 21st century.
1: I was breaking apart the etymology of the word, entre and preneur. It's a French word, two smaller French words in there. And entre is the word for begin, and preneur means taker, one who takes. And I just was proposing that like an entrepreneur is someone who goes between a problem and a set of solutions and takes action to bring the best solution to bear upon the problem. That's what entrepreneurship is. Typically, though, we think in economic terms, but also disciples have to be entrepreneurial.
0: In other words, disciples should be proactive, creative, and willing to find new ways of bringing the gospel to people. Father Burns adds that because many people do not know God, Catholics have a responsibility to help lead them to the church.
1: The gap between the world not knowing God and the church not getting those answers out there very well is where we need to be creative and even entrepreneurial in our discipleship.
0: Despite these challenges, the priest remains optimistic. In the past year, the church has seen an increase in conversions.
1: Part of the thing I was looking at yesterday was that spike in confirmations and receptions into full communion at the Easter Vigil this last year, which was around a 38% increase across the Catholic Church in America. And that's statistically really significant. So while technology and costs and diminishment of parochial vigor in some places is a problem, on the same bracket of conversation, we actually have some really beautiful data.
0: While the 21st century has brought new challenges for the church, it's also created new opportunities to reach people searching for meaning and hope.
2: Pino Canevo is an Italian man and father who fulfilled his dream of becoming a permanent deacon. The ordination took place in an unexpected setting, a hospital room in Catania, inside the intensive care unit. His wife, Maria Rita, spoke with Rome Reports and recounted her husband's battle with illness. At this moment, Pino remains in the hospital.
3: Pino è ancora appunto ricoverato e niente. 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

0: It all began in June 2025 when he was diagnosed with a tumor that gradually worsened. A few months ago, he began chemotherapy, but the treatment was unsuccessful.
1: Non ha prodotto l'effetto sperato e quindi niente. 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
0: After a lifetime devoted to work, Pino enrolled in the theology program. He was nearing the end of his studies and training for the diaconate when he became ill.
1: Quando tutto è avvenuto in terapia intensiva, la sua reazione è stata di felicità, di pianto, dal momento in cui appunto ha visto l'arcivescovo entrare, abbracciarlo, e già ancor prima la disponibilità dell'arcivescovo nel realizzare questo sogno, quindi procedere all'ordinazione. 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
0: Archbishop Renna of the Archdiocese of Catania ordained Mr. Pino to the permanent diaconate. The ceremony took place amid wires and monitors, but he was surrounded by his wife and two children, both of whom are nurses at the hospital.
1: Non capita appunto tutti i giorni che possano avvenire determinati, diciamo, determinate celebrazioni, però come ha detto Monsignor Renna, il letto di mio marito è stato l'altare e quindi tutta l'unità operativa di terapia intensiva era la cattedrale in quel momento, quindi è stato un paragone molto bello.
0: Despite the difficulties, Mr. Pino knew that even from his hospital bed, he would give his "Here I am," just like any candidate for the diaconate, to serve God and the Church.
2: Christopher Nolan's The Odyssey is making waves on the big screen. As audiences rediscover the journey of Odysseus, the Church is looking at the epic as more than just a literary classic. John Paul II, Benedict XVI, and Pope Francis each saw something deeper in Homer's work than the return of a hero, the story of a man searching for the meaning of his life.
0: It's a story from which we can draw countless insights for Christian life. Christianity, the gospel, leads you and urges you to value what is human in every person, in each and every one, and to bring that out to its fullest potential. In Nolan's film, in Nolan's Odyssey, there's so many moments that do just that. They offer a very secular reinterpretation, yet they provide insights into what might be called a Christianity that has been, so to speak, attained, achieved, and matured.
2: In 1985, John Paul II wrote that the great questions raised by the Odyssey, who man is, where he comes from, and where he is going, come from a desire for truth that runs throughout history. Benedict XVI noted that the word evangelium, meaning good news, already appears in Homer as an announcement of something good. And Pope Francis connected today's migration tragedies with the Greek epic, describing those in need as the protagonists of a terrible modern Odyssey.
3: Mi piace ricordare che quando Ulisse approdò a Itaca non fu riconosciuto dai signori del luogo che gli avevano usurpato casa e beni, ma di chi si era preso cura di lui. La sua nutrice capì che era lui, vedendo le sue cicatrici.
2: Christopher Nolan now takes that insight and brings it to the big screen. His Ulysses continues to face monsters and shipwrecks, but the real battle takes place within man.
4: Ci può essere una lettura della...
0: There may be an interpretation of Homer's work and of Homer himself that I would almost call proto-Christian, proto-theological. It is clear that Homer did not know and was not, so to speak, very far removed from the time when Jesus would proclaim his gospel. However, it is also true that in his songs, whether dictated or written, historical and archaeological research suggests that he was blind and could not write, so he sang them, or rather, chanted them. And in those chants, there may have been the seeds of values that we later find in Christianity.
2: The return to Ithaca becomes a

0: journey towards mercy, repentance, and the possibility of starting over.
1: Above all, the character of Odysseus, or Ulysses, and along with him certain figures who accompany him in a special way, I'm thinking, for example, of Penelope herself or his son Telemachus, embody these values. Values such as sacrifice, selflessness, honesty in life, and ethical living, which, in Nolan's reinterpretation, clearly draw on elements of contemporary Western culture that are deeply rooted in Christianity.
0: Nearly 3,000 years after Homer imagined Odysseus' return to Ithaca, his journey continues to speak to the human experience. For the church, the journey has never been only a voyage across the sea, but also an inner journey too.
1: In our next program, we will tell you how Pope Leo XIV's meeting with abuse survivors during his trip to France went. This and much more here on Rome Reports.

0: Hello, this is Elizabeth Tabish, and you're watching Catholic Faith Network.
1: Because music is able to add feelings to words, it is a church's most valuable form of art, especially when it accompanies the liturgical action. This video series will celebrate the various choirs in our diocese whose generosity, dedication, and talent enhance our experience of worship and preserve this treasured tradition. Welcome. I'm glad you could join us. I'm Michael McDowell, and on this episode of Sacred Music, a Treasured Tradition, we will highlight the musicians at St. George Parish in Baton Rouge. Blake Bruckhaus, Director of Liturgy and Music at St. George, has brought together Nancy Heron, Tracy Danton, and Angela Sneed for a performance of diverse music that inspires the soul. And we'll end on a special note as the pastor of St. George, Father Paul Yee, will be featured in the final song. But first, they will begin with We Praise You, one of the many beautiful compositions produced by the Damians back in the 1970s.

0: That was Father Paul Yee, the pastor here at St. George Parish. Thanks to Father Paul, Blake, and all the musicians for a wonderful performance. We hope you enjoyed this episode and will continue to join us for more editions of Sacred Music, a Treasured Tradition.
1: Hey, I'm Taylor.
2: I'm Madison.
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0: Welcome back to Catholic America. I'm Father Tom Dillon, along with my co-hosts, Father Michael Nixon and Father Doug Martin.
1: You
2: hesitated on that last name. So guys, we're going to talk today about Pope Benedict XVI, who we just recently had the funeral mass for. We didn't do it here. They did it over in Rome.
1: Right.
2: But he was Pope for 8 years. He's been the retired Pope, the Pope Emeritus, for even longer than that.
1: Yeah.
2: People maybe outside the Catholic Church, those who aren't kind of, you know, reading theological works and stuff, might not know a lot about him, what the big deal is, how monumental it was that a pope retired, what this has to say to the church today. There's lots of kind of, and there's always, you know, the intrigue aspects with this. We won't get into all the politicking and intrigue because I don't really know the conspiracies. Let's talk a little bit just about kind of his, where he came from and the importance that he had for the church. So he's German. We can establish that.
1: Right.
2: His name was Ratzinger. So that's pretty German. Anything else about his early life that's important to be aware of?
0: Obviously, he was the Pope for 7 years, but before that...
2: 8 years.
0: Sorry. 8 years. Mm-hmm. But before that, a very prominent theologian and the head of the Congregation of the Doctrine of the Faith, which is the nice fancy title that we have now in the church for the old title, which used to be called High Inquisitor.
2: That's right. He was the chief inquisitor. No one suspects the Spanish Inquisition. No one suspected,
0: correct. But
2: Joseph Ratzinger.
0: as kind of the preeminent, one of the most preeminent moral theologians in the church, as well as dogmatic, I mean, one of the sharpest minds of the 20th century. I mean, brilliant. If you've read any of his books, which we all had to read multiple books from the seminary, I know, but even outside of people who've studied theology, prolific author, prolifically has written not just on theological topics, but I mean, even more recently wrote on the life of Jesus, gave beautiful reflections on the scriptures, and I mean, just probably one of the greatest theological minds that we've seen in hundreds of years.
1: Right. Yeah. Not to mention a prominent figure in Vatican II as well. I mean, he was a part of some of the prescription, I mean, some of the writings of the documents. He was definitely one of the big supporters of Vatican II happening. And then even afterwards has been one of the ones who's kind of helped us to understand the Vatican II, its history, its legacy, I mean, how it plays into the church today. So it's been a major figure in that way as well.
2: Yeah, so ordained a parish priest, but had a great theological mind. So basically, was kind of, you know, encouraged towards those studies. So he went to the first session of Vatican II as a periti, as an expert for his bishop. So basically, those that don't know, Vatican II is all the bishops of the world in the 1960s came together and kind of talked about how do we propose the gospel to this shifting age that we're in. We're no longer in Christendom. We're no longer, you know, the values of the world have shifted. We now have the threat of nuclear war. We've had two world wars. How is the gospel proposed to this? Not to change the dogmas of the

0: church, but basically to sanctify the world. And so he was brought as one of the theological experts for that to advise his bishop, and then became a major player within within the formation of those documents, but more specifically the interpretation of them afterwards. So for anyone who knows kind of the history of the church, the 1960s into the 70s and up to the present age have been pretty tumultuous, probably everywhere everywhere in the Western world. Definitely there's been, you know, there's been those sort of controversies. So Joseph Ratzinger, as a very clear mind, and I think that's the thing I always think of when I think of him, is just the clarity of his mind, the clarity of his thought. When you read something written by him, you're like, oh, I know exactly what he's saying here, and he's pointing me in a very clear direction, and it's beautiful. I think, too, the fact that he also, you know, somebody can say something and it's just their opinion, but someone could say something and it's drawing a line from, you know, the past 2,000 years of church history, all the history of philosophy, the history, just history in general, kind of able to navigate all those waters. And for me, where it keeps coming back to is to Jesus, the centrality of Jesus Christ as the basis for everything that his hopes for Europe, his hopes for the world, what how he tried to lead as a bishop and a priest, and but as a theologian most specifically, to be able to point us towards Jesus in a very powerful way.
1: Yeah, I mean, brilliant. I mean, his writings were almost poetic at times. I mean, just because he's such a good writer. And then, like you said, the clarity that he had. And then to be able to tie in all these very deep theological ideas and philosophical ideas, and really to present them in such a way that they're comprehensible and accessible even. Now, maybe you had to have a little bit of a degree to do that, but accessible. The man was just brilliant in that way, and really was a guide. You know, guiding force in the church, specifically doctrinally.
0: Right. Well, and maybe too, because I think for a lot of people, most people's, especially if you're not Catholic, the only interaction that you have with the Pope is you see a newsreel.
1: Right.
0: They still have newsreels? I don't know. See CNN or whatever say, like, you know, the Pope's been elected, or the Pope goes here, the Pope says this. And we reduce the Pope to just like the political figure who gets more airplay than most political figures for whatever reason. I love when John Paul II died. It's like CNN became EWTN for 4 days. You know, we're just covering Catholic stuff nonstop, which is fascinating to me. Yeah. And then, of course, Pope Benedict was made the Pope. Joseph Ratzinger became the Pope following John Paul II. But for us as priests who also, you know, we're also theologians as well, study theology, make this, you know, a very central part of our lives, we probably had a greater attachment and engagement with Pope Benedict than the average Catholic or just the average kind of person on the street. So what was your own encounter with the writings of Joseph Ratzinger and Pope Benedict XVI, and how has that impacted you as a follower of Jesus, but also as a priest?
1: Yeah, when I was an Episcopal priest in the Episcopal Church, Pope Benedict had Joseph Ratzinger at the time had written a book called The Spirit of the Liturgy, where he actually went through, you know, really the liturgical reforms that had happened really with Vatican II, and was really trying to set them in their place, if you will, and was trying to talk about things that had happened from the past and how they kind of blend into where we're going and where we currently are. And so for me as an Episcopal reading that, I was actually reading it because it was a book on liturgy, and this was a brilliant man. I'd read him, you know, I'd read other theological books by him. And that book just had such a profound impact on me as an Episcopal priest and the way I celebrated the liturgy itself. In the church that I was in, we celebrated ad orientem, or, you know, facing east, facing the altar, facing the same way the congregation does, which is a prescription in there that you know Pope Benedict had suggested and really leaned heavy towards. And so just the way he spoke about the you know, leading the people into liturgy, leading the people into the prayers and into worship of God, and leading people into the celebration of the Eucharist itself, just had really a profound impact on my life and changed the way I really thought about the liturgy itself, the spiritual nature of it, how I approached it as a priest.
2: Mm. Yeah, my first introduction to Cardinal Ratzinger at the time, before he was made Pope, was in college. I remember that we had a course book, his work, Introduction to Christianity, which I think is pretty much kind of meat and potatoes of just a well-thought-out, systematic way of approaching Christianity from a holistic historical, but also, like, what I loved always about Ratzinger was that he was able to grasp and he was able to also

0: convey like the heart of the gospel. Like this is what the heart of the Christianity is. This is what it's about. And this is why it makes an impact in our lives and the lives of those who've encountered Christ. And it was never, in my readings of what I loved about Ratzinger, was that it was never about the head. I mean, it engaged the head, it engaged the mind. It was about the intellect. And that's why the systematic thought and the clarity of thought and how clear he was in his writings. But it didn't just stop as intellectual dialogue. This was about encountering the person of Jesus Christ.
1: Mm. I think one of my favorite books written by him that I read in seminary is a little book, and it's about Christology, which is the study of Jesus, the study of the person of Jesus Christ. And it's a book called Behold the Pierced One. Mm. It's a beautiful little book. It's kind of like, you know, several short essays that really gets fleshed out in his trilogy of the Jesus of Nazareth trilogy of the whole, you know, life and ministry of Jesus at biblical meditation. But for me, it gave, because there's a lot, maybe some people aren't aware of this, within scholarship, biblical scholarship, there's a lot of like radical skepticism and sort of like, we can't really know anything. And so this was all written after the time of Jesus. And that's bled into, you know, every year when they have around Easter, they always come out with like, you know, like, did Jesus really rise from the dead? And can we trust the biblical authors and all these sorts of so-called scholars and experts in these areas that try to look at Jesus apart from faith? And in a sense, like taking the very heart out of what it means to be a follower of Jesus. So Benedict and as Ratzinger was able to write with very critical scholarship. He was again one of the best scholars in these areas that we had in the whole 20th century at least. But also coming from that place of faith as well, like because likening it to you know someone could give a scientific description of your mother. And it's like give all the scientific breakdown of them. That doesn't mean that they know her,
2: right?
1: You know, like you can give an analysis, a chemical analysis, but it's only someone who loves her that can really talk about it. So when he talks about Jesus, he talks about someone who loved Jesus and up until the final moments of his life, and was able to breathe through in his scholarship also. So I would say this too for anyone who's maybe taken a scripture class and maybe it's proposed all these critical elements and sometimes damages people's faith. And I think that it's something that sometimes it even happens in seminaries as well, that a scholar like Joseph Ratzinger, Benedict XVI, is so important because it's someone who helps us to grow in our relationship with Jesus while maintaining good scholarship as well, which that tension or that balance is very,
0: well, comes out very clearly in his writings, just because not only is he prolific, but he was a prolific reader. And you can tell very much so that it wasn't ever just like, I know the Catholic Church's teachings, Thomas Aquinas. He frequently would quote various different people from different faith traditions or even from secular society. Like, he was a prolific reader. He understood philosophy, understood theology. Hmm. And he oftentimes would take exactly the points that many people would bring up, and he would clearly address those points as he's like, well, here's the point. And not as like dense as Thomas Aquinas. That was the beauty of Ratzinger, is that he was able to address these points for people actually picked up his materials and read them. And
2: he knew the age he lived in.
0: Absolutely.
2: Yeah, he was very good at that. I agree. I think that especially even with some of his encyclicals. His encyclicals were just very beautiful. And of course, I mean, again, because he's a philosopher and a theologian and such a good one, of course they're going to be a little bit more on the deep end of things, but they were always accessible. Mm-hmm. They were never too much that someone couldn't read them and get something from them. I remember doing a Bible study on the Jesus of Nazareth with a couple of guys, and two or three of the guys was like, man, this is just too deep for us. This is just too much for us. And I told them, I said, well, let's stop going chapter by chapter then. Let's just take, half a chapter. Let's just take it slowly. But, and if you did that, you were able to really see the beauty in where he was going. But for me, my favorite writings of his, and if you were to come and look at my library, I've got more books by Joseph Ratzinger, Cardinal Ratzinger, Pope Benedict than I do anybody else in my library. But my favorites is the Jesus of Nazareth series. There's no question about it.
0: Yeah. I also think about this for a second. Like, as he was the head of the Congregation of the Doctrine of the Faith, as he was obviously a bishop of the church, as he was doing all these things, look at all the books he wrote.
2: I know.
0: And we can. I know that I complain about, like, and I'm pretty busy. I know you were all pretty busy, but I'm just like, not only is he at the highest tier of academia and in the church, but like he was also like And I do believe that probably like a lot of that came from his prayer. I think that probably a lot of the

0: books that he wrote was from his reflections, from his prayer, his deep prayer life. And that's what I'm saying. He wasn't just an academic.
1: No.
0: He was a prayerful man. And you can see that because he shares his relationship with our Lord through his writings.
1: One of the other things that drew me to him as well was that, you know, he really didn't want it. I mean, I really do like that. I like when someone is maybe it's just me, but I like when someone's going into a high office and they're very hesitant about it and like, you know, I don't know if this is really what I want to do. You know, it was said that he wanted to retire with his brother in Germany and then, you know, continue to teach theology. And fortunately for us, of course, he was named Pope. And so for someone to go into such a high office that way and be like, I don't know. I mean, you almost seem having to push him out on the balcony there, you know, before, mm-hmm. you know, after he was named Pope. And so just such a humble man to be so smart, to be so brilliant, and then to just be so humble. You can almost hear Aquinas in him, you know, Aquinas knowing all these things and saying, yeah, I really don't know anything.
2: Yeah. Well, kind of maybe two areas as well that we could be considered controversial that I think it's maybe important for us not to give exhaustive treatments of, but the fact, obviously, that he retired, which is something that we hadn't been seen in whatever
0: 600 years?
2: 600 yeah. years in the church, so kind of a big deal. and that said to be precedent. But also, obviously, the thing that any newsreel or anything else that comes up about Benedict XVI is his handling of the sex abuse crisis within the Catholic Church, what mm-hmm. he did or didn't do, what he said or didn't say. So within that, why don't we take the more controversial one first, or the more painful one, obviously, for the average person when they hear that this man was Pope and he didn't, and he protected people, or he covered up all those sort of stuff that kind of gets tossed against him. But we're not going to go case by case with these sorts of things. Obviously, every one case of clerical sexual abuse is
1: too many.
2: Mm-hmm. It's horrible. God have mercy on us, on the church, and also anyone who's been a victim of that as well. But for within that too, just kind of not trying to make an apology for him or what was kind of his experience or what did he do for that? Because I think it is important for us to hear that.
1: Well, I mean, I think, you know, for one thing, when you're stepping in for another, you know, for another pope, you're coming in after another pope, especially one who was famous, who lived as long as they did, and then in their latter years had started to kind of go downhill somewhat. I mean, we know that about Pope John Paul II, or Saint Pope John Paul II now. When that happens, you're coming into maybe a bit of a mess because other people are having to take care of some things that at some point Saint John Paul II wasn't able to take care of. So there was things that were there when he got there that needed to be handled. How much of this, we're not really for sure, but we do know that some of that was there. And then secondly, for him to come into those situations, I'm sure it's like the rest of us, that's not what we were ordained to do necessarily. Mm-hmm. We weren't ordained to come in and find, you know, these types of issues and these type of atrocities. And of course, that doesn't relieve him of the responsibility of them either. But to come into that situation and to kind of see what's going on, it's almost like someone who's just been elected president, they come into, you know, for the first week and they're actually starting to be shown all these secret documents and all this kind of stuff. You start kind of getting the realization of what's actually taking place that maybe you didn't know was taking place. And so it's a big job, it's a big cleanup and a big issue, not to mention the time in which he came in, information wasn't shared quite as freely and as easily as it is today. So there's some of this that you kind of have to figure out. You know, how much of this is true? How much do we know of this? And you do almost have to go case by case with these things, for at least for him.
2: Recently, there came out some stuff as far as what he knew back when he was a bishop back in Germany, what he knew or didn't know mm-hmm. towards a priest who had been accused of abuse and had been reassigned mm-hmm. within the diocese. So to be mm-hmm. anachronistic with that is to say that to treat that case exactly like we would treat a case today, which, you know, unfortunately, we've had the church, but also the secular world as well, which has come to grips with the reality and the impact of childhood abuse and the way institutions seek to cover themselves. And oftentimes victims are further victimized by that whole process. And the church has not been immune to that at all. That he responded to that he was not aware. This is just mm-hmm. this past year, he was not aware of any, you know, any specific wrongdoing on his part. And, you know, kind of, you know, has mm-hmm. has receipts with it. But then he said, but I also recognize that I've had great authority in the church. Like I was the Pope, I was the head.

in the CDF for a long time, which was in charge of certain aspects of the prosecution of priests who had committed crimes against vulnerable people and children. And he says, so for all of that, I put myself before the mercy of God. I beg the mercy of those people that have been hurt and pray for their healing. Mm-hmm. So we could rush to apologize, like, well, no, that didn't happen as bad.

0: Boston. That became sort of the catalyst for a lot of uncovering that they don't take into account within that, and that's fine. They don't have to within that movie, and a lot of people saw that movie. I think it might have won Best Picture. What has the church done since then? Because in a sense, it was kind of like the church has all these outstanding, cases of clergy misconduct, but not to say, okay, the church has undertaken in response to that all these things towards the protection of children and vulnerable adults at every level, as far as the priests and personnel, more than any other organization on planet Earth, really, trying to work to fight against that. In a sense, to recognize that it took a lot to get there. And that really only happened because of the leadership of Ratzinger and Pope Benedict XVI. Is it too little? Is it too late? Is it not enough? All those things, probably yes, and continue to work in that direction towards healing, but it can't be said against him that he did nothing, because he obviously did.
1: But that's also, we're looking at how were things addressed, and were people trying to act, and were they acting with excellence, or were they acting with mediocrity? And I don't think that you can really accuse Benedict or Ratzinger of ever being a mediocre person.
0: Right.
1: Like, he was at the front of actually even what some of the first things he did when he became Pope, because he was aware of some of those things, is that he was much harsher on many of these things than even John Paul II was. And so, he did actually, to a certain extent, lead the charge insofar, and that's the thing, is we're human beings. He was a human being. He's not God.
0: Mm-hmm. Yeah, and then that kind of leads us to the second thing, as far as him retiring as well, because, again, it's strange. It was strange for all of us when it happened, and I think we're still kind of figuring out what is this, in my mind, popes were pope until they died, and that's just sort of it. That's part of the fight, the struggle with the brokenness in the world, but also the brokenness in the church. And I think we're all Catholic priests here, for those that are watching and didn't know this, that we all believe that the church is founded by Jesus Christ, that Jesus Christ maintains the church. The church is holy because of Jesus, because of the liturgy. We celebrate the sacraments at the heart of it, the power of the Holy Spirit, but is made up of weak and fallible and sinful men and women. And God have mercy on us, as any institution has those tendencies towards self-preservation or towards sinfulness or towards all the negative things, even corruption as well. So in fighting within that, that's where it becomes maybe a little bit more of a conspiracy theory. It's like, oh, did he decide to retire because he saw how bad it was and tried for 8 years and just like, this is a young man's game, man. I'm getting out of here. So basically that, not that we have to know the mind of Pope Benedict or why he retired, but just what impact do you think that had on the church or continues to have now that we're several years into Pope Francis's pontificate as well, which happened because of the retirement of Pope Benedict?
1: Well, I think that the way that I look at it, at least, is that I compare it to his closest friend and one of his closest friends, if not his closest friend, which was John Paul II, Carol Wojtyla. And I think it's pretty clear from the biographies of Wojtyla and the various different excerpts that we have that John Paul II stayed in his office because he wanted to show the value of human life at all stages, not just valuable life in their youth or even when you are still in the vibrancy of your elder years. But like when John Paul II, having Parkinson's, was in a wheelchair and crippled, yet his mind was still sharp and intact. Right, and everyone was telling John Paul II, well, maybe he's getting frail, he's getting too feeble, is his mind going? And John Paul was adamant that he was staying as the Pope. And many people criticized John Paul for that, but I think that at the same point, John Paul's point in doing that, from my understanding, was that he wanted to show that no, every life has value at every single stage. Even a person who's hunched over and crippled in a wheelchair still has something of value to give, and that God can still work through that. So if you contrast that to Ratzinger, Benedict, I think that Benedict was trying to take, to a certain extent, the same lesson, but on the opposite side of the coin, is that it's okay to step back, even when you're doing this. It's okay, because not everyone has to do that. So it's to a certain extent, it's the second part of John Paul II's lesson.
0: Interesting.
1: If that's sure. making sense.
2: Sure. Yeah.
1: He knew how the media was going to spin it. He knew, like, the Pope gets regular advice from media experts and his own media experts and things like that. He knows how the world and the world media was going to spin it. He knew all this, but I think that there was a point where he was just like, no, as an example to future generations of that, it's actually not about holding on to power into the very end. It's actually about letting it go.
0: Yeah.
1: And I think that's what he wanted to truly show. If you read his writings, then that's
2: right.

0: That's a very present theme, is that Jesus let go of power. Mm. And he, and that, it, you, that's where you, like, did John Paul hold on to power too long? I don't think so, because I think he had a point for why he was showing the world the value mm-hmm. of life, even mm-hmm. in elder suffering, ages, yeah. and yeah. suffering. On the other hand, what Pope Benedict showed us was that
1: humility,
0: that mm-hmm. life is not about holding on to the highest office in the church or the highest office, you could argue, in the world. It's about letting it go.
1: Right.
0: And that in that, he shows an example of humility to us, which I think will transcend the next several centuries.
1: Yeah, I think there was a purpose to it, yeah.
2: It brings up as well, and this is maybe something that's, you see this in a lot of organizations, in a lot of kind of, you know, large evangelical churches. You see this a lot, and it can, maybe there's been a tendency within the Catholic Church, but a lot of secular companies, that the head of the company holds on as long as possible. Like the head of the church, the senior pastor mm-hmm. holds on as long as possible. That there's this fear, and it's justified, this fear of stepping into the anonymity of retirement, of not being in the spotlight, of not making mm-hmm. the decisions. Because for the past 9 years, he's been Pope Emeritus Benedict, and for being a prolific writer and a thinker, he released a couple of addresses, but has not written a lot. I'm sure everyone would have loved for him to yeah. comment on everything that Pope Francis has said, every sideways conversation or interview that Pope Francis said, you know, they'd be like, what did you think?
1: Yeah.
2: Been able to be humble within that, been able to embody that kind of St. John the Baptist of, I'm going to decrease so that this person might increase. And that recognize this is God's church. And I think that's something maybe we're so hyper-focused on everything the Pope says at all times, we kind of get swayed in all these different directions as if the Pope were the president and is installing a new Congress and stuff. That's not the case. Right. This church belongs to Jesus. Mm-hmm. The church can't, the Pope can't change doctrine or yeah. the dogmas of the church. That he can change focus and cause us to focus on certain things. He's got different, Pope Francis has different gifts and talents than Pope Benedict did. And that's okay, but it's Jesus' church. The Holy Spirit's running this show in spite of ourselves, in spite of our weakness mm-hmm. and frailty. But it's a great, like you said, that demonstration of humility, but also maybe the way that we should be seeing our own faith or our own lives. My life as a priest, am I building other people up? Am I making it all about me, which is very easy for me to do?
1: Sure.
2: I can make it. Or are there other people that I'm raising up and helping them to step into their gifts yeah. and to assume positions of leadership and influence as well?
1: I do wish that he would have continued to write, not about anything Francis was saying, but I wish he would have continued to write. But I do think you're right. I think that was on purpose.
0: We might find out that he did write. He was just waiting. I'm hoping that a few works will be published posthumously.
2: So. Well, I think there is one work that just came out in Italian that they're working on translation mm-hmm. in English.
1: Oh, that'd be great, because yeah. I think he was smart not to do it, because it really could have been seen. It was going to be viewed as, well, what is he saying that Pope Francis, you know, what does he not like about him reading in the book? And it's like, that's not what he's writing for. That's not yeah. the way he's doing it. And so I think he was smartly, you know, that was probably some of his thinking. I mean, who knows? But it was probably some of his thinking.
2: Okay,
1: but,
2: so yeah. maybe we could just kind of close up mm-hmm. here. Again, just pray for his eternal rest and for his legacy and for the church, so we can grow to the best of what he represented and showed. So maybe just an intro, if someone's going to read one thing by Pope Benedict XVI, by Joseph Ratzinger, what would that be? And we'll make that our closing pitch. So I'm going to go first. All right, guys. Sorry. I'm going to say Deus Caritas Est, his first encyclical letter. Mm-hmm. God is love, and it's yeah. beautiful. It's fantastic. It's short as well, unlike his predecessor and his successor, John Paul II and Pope Francis, both yeah. write really long documents,
1: right.
2: and. Pope Benedict did not, so that is a boon in his, a feather in his cap. So yeah, Deus Caritas Est would be the one that I recommend if you want a starting place.
1: Yeah, I would say Jesus of Nazareth, like I said.
2: Which volume? You can only pick
1: favorite.
2: One.
1: The first. Yeah, it's my favorite.
2: Volume one, okay.
1: Volume one. Right. It was my favorite out of all of them, maybe because I read it first, but just such a beautiful exposition of Christ's life and just a take on the Gospels that you may not think about from a very brilliant man that obviously, like you said, did it through prayer.
0: Theological work, I'd say Introduction to Christianity. Nice. Spiritual work, Jesus of Nazareth, Volume 2.
2: Volume yeah, 2. Yeah. That's his Holy Week one, which
0: yeah.
2: really
0: Holy Week
2: good
0: one
2: well.
0: Was fantastic.
1: Yeah, it was
0: mind-blowingly
1: good.
0: Mm-hmm. Thank you guys for being here today, and thank everyone for watching, and let's just keep Pope Benedict.

0: Benedict Josef Ratzinger in our prayers as we entrust him to the hands of God. And just say a final prayer for him. Oh, Heavenly Father, we ask you to send in your Holy Spirit upon all of us, that we may be inspired by the example and the writings of Pope Benedict, and that we may encounter you more fully in our lives through all of the examples of the saints and through the holy men and women throughout history. We pray this through Christ our Lord.
1: Amen. Amen.
2: Hello, I'm Demetrius Troy, and you're watching Catholic Faith Network.
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We're at beautiful La Selva, a beautiful palatial place. Used to be a beautiful retreat house. Now it's a private home, but the reality is it's still a holy place, and I'm glad to be able to be with you from here today. Great spot. So in our show, you know, we have lots of different sponsors who help us through the years. Two of my good friends who are both in the same business, I'm going to kind of focus on both of them today. Antoni Ravioli, which you guys all know, right? And you know Gene Sauchi. He's been on our show for years. His whole family has. Gene's got a great ravioli store located, and he does a lot of other stuff too, based on Long Island in Massapequa. A great, great crowd of people. This is like second and third generation family. They make great ravioli. Then my friends, the Borgattis, Chris and his family, they're like fourth generation. His dad really started the whole company. They're down on Arthur Avenue, right off Arthur Avenue on East, on 187th Street, which is right off Arthur Avenue across from Our Lady of Mount Carmel Church. They've been making pasta down there forever too. Great, great pasta. So what we're gonna do is give homage to both. Everybody who does these little homemade pastas, such a great gift. You know, when you go to buy ravioli, you can buy it in a store made in a big factory. And that's one thing. But made by a family with a family recipe for a long time, I think there's something about that that's beautiful. So what we're going to do is make an appropriate sauce for the two raviolis today. I'm going to cook them separate because you know what I found out? One is square, one is round. The Borgatti guys, they make them square. They're beautiful. The Antoni guys, they make them round. And they're both beautiful. That's kind of the great gift here, which is terrific. When I go to the store, yeah, I eat these darn things raw right in front of them. They get a big charge out of it. I don't do it for the big charge. I do it because I love them. I love them raw, too. So I'm going to put them in because they take a few minutes, and these are all in a nice cold state. So look at these guys, the Borgatti ones, right? Beautiful. And generally speaking, they'll just crack beautifully, no problem. And then you're going to just put these in. So, I mean, in a family, this is a great meal, ravioli. I mean, I don't know if you've ever tried to make these alone. I got to be honest with you. It's a lot of work. I'm going to put the Borgatti in here because there's a number of these in here. You know, it's a funny thing. They take a while, but they all, like, to make them at home takes a lot of work. And I would just as soon go to a company that I know, people who I consider good friends of mine, and use their stuff because they know what they're doing. So if you're down on Arthur Avenue and you're shopping around, you turn the corner, Borgatti's is right there. It's perfect. Absolutely perfect. These are a little cold still, which is nice. It's hot here today, so these kind of feel good. Let me put one on my face to cool down. And these are made every day. And again, these machines that they have, so like Chris's machines, you know, it's from his father's era. And these are great things. These are traditional machines that make great ravioli. They're wrapped in a in semolina flour, which is sort of, you know, a heavy flour, so they don't stick together. So there they are. There's the Borgatti crowd. So the Borgattis are square. And that's a traditional one. Then Gene has got the round ones. Gene's machines make round ravioli. And these are beautiful too, right? I love these guys. God knows I've had a number of these. Gene's been around a long time down there. He makes a lot of pasta for restaurants. Of course, you can go in his store and get them right there, no problem. And he's, like I said, been doing this for a lot of years too. I love his ravioli. It's fresh as fresh can be.

I think you got to find that place, you know, find that place. They're around where you live, and go to the person who's the artisan, you know. They call these guys sfoglinos, who work with pasta, who work with the sheets of pasta. And usually at a place where they're working with the sheets of pasta, they're also making ravioli. Both of these guys make great pasta too. So there you go. We have Antoni, we have Borgatti. They're in there. I'm going to make a nice pasta sauce for them, but you may be a pasta sauce you've never seen before. I'm kind of excited about that. But we're celebrating, you know, the gift of family today. Family businesses. I'm going to put the cover on these. So ravioli, you know, usually frozen. These guys are really cold, so I'm going to give them a little minute. Get back up to speed. So what are we going to do as a pasta sauce today? I'm kind of excited about this. This is something a little different for us. We're going to do yellow tomatoes. Have you ever heard of yellow tomatoes? You've probably seen them, right? Yellow tomatoes, you know, they grow outside. Sometimes you have it with mozzarella. I love yellow tomatoes in the summertime. You can buy them canned, believe it or not, and keep them around. And it makes like a kind of summery looking sauce. It's a delicious sauce though. So here they are. The tomatoes are in there. I'm just going to give them a good shake out. These are made by Cento. That's a famous, you know, national brand, right? You can get other ones too, and they're not ridiculously expensive. You know, it's like $2 a can, something like that. So that's sort of right in with the other stuff. They have a pull top. Isn't that nice too? Oh, I wish the whole world had pull tops. Life would be so much easier. Open it up. Nice and fresh. And these things are all canned fresh, so they're really kind of ready to go. So that's it. I'm going to do like a marinara I would make at home. And the marinara would be the same marinara I'd make with a red sauce, really, you know, with red tomatoes. I'll get my pan up. So we're going to take care of these guys in a minute. I'm going to put some garlic in there. That's all. But for like a quick tomato marinara with basil, I'm going to slice some garlic, believe it or not. Unlike me, I know those of you who know me saying, he's slicing garlic? But I just want to have a little flavor in there. I'm not going to put them all. That's it. I like garlic. I don't love garlic, as you well know. Olive oil starts it off. Here we go. This pan's nice and hot. I can see it already. So it'll make a nice tomato sauce. I love a nice tomato sauce, and I like a tomato-y tomato sauce. And saying that, it's important that, like, we don't have paste here, so there's nothing to beef this up. So we're really going to let these tomatoes do their job. Okay, so I got that in there. I want a little spicy, so I'm going to put some peperoncino in there. We're going to hit it with some wine just to kind of give it a little extra depth, and maybe a little pasta water. We'll see how that goes. These are just starting to kind of get to know each other better. I have a feeling this one might be boiling. Oh, yeah, they're doing great. Okay, I'll put that down there. So I'm going to let these cook for a second more. You want the garlic to be spitting like that a little bit. Spitting on your black suit. It's okay. All for the cause. So I'm going to go in with my hand, as I always do with these tomatoes. You can kind of feel them. These are really quite soft. So you don't have to give them a big giant crush. I want it to be a little bit kind of fleshy, you know? If you grow these tomatoes, these are hard to grow, to be honest with you. The other kind, the yellow, like, beefsteak style tomatoes, you know, like you would have with mozzarella, those grow pretty prolifically in our area here in the New York area where we originate our show. But the pear-shaped kind of sauce tomatoes, I don't know. You plant a plant, you love it and care for it, and you get four tomatoes. So I think the canned ones are a little bit better. All right, this is going to go right in. Get ready for splatter, everybody. There we go. I'll bring it down a little bit more. And I'm going to put all this leftover stuff in. This is great. Okay. This doesn't have to cook forever. This cooks for a little while and we're out of the woods. I'll put this over here. And I'm going to add a little bit of wine to this. Let the wine do its job too. And then a little bit of salt in here. And we're ready. This sauce is going to be ready, believe it or not. So I'm going to bring it up again now that we kind of got things going. I like trying new things. And like if you have people over, you want to try something fun. It's a totally different sauce, right? It's a sauce you never had before. A little bit of salt. And then I'm going to just give this a little stir. We're going to hit it with basil in the end. The garlic got nice and dark. Not burnt, but dark, which is good. Give a little flavor. Okay. The only other thing I'm going to do, well, these guys are coming up, right? Just starting. Beautiful.

0: I'm gonna do a little bit of basil here. So you want, that's gonna be like a, it's gonna be like a yellow basil that we wanna use here, so. And again, like, I think this is something a different kind of nature. It's a different kind of flavor. If you shop like in a shop, in a farmer's market, a lot of great farmer's market in our country, you do some of that, you know, you're gonna find these, they're around. So I'm just gonna give them a little chop versus a tear. I want them a little bit smaller, but I want them to be seen too, you know, because they're gonna add a little bit to this. That's good. Okay, we'll get that in. Beautiful. This is great. No meat. And as you know, the ravioli, no meat. Now these guys also, by the way, I should just give a side note to that. When I was a kid, you never got meat ravioli, right? Because meat ravioli was kind of known to be disgusting. It was this mysterious meat. Now I'm tainted by Chef Boyardee canned beef ravioli, right? It was just like, I don't want to insult them and get sued, but you know, it was tough to eat that. The story is, now they make meat ravioli that are just terrific, you know, with sausage meat in them and lobster meat. So there's all kinds of great ravioli in there. So with great meat ravioli. So yeah, I got my plates. I'm going to do one with the Borgatti. I'm going to do one with Antoni. And again, in my mind, this is not a contest. They're equally delicious, these guys. So I have no problem with this stuff because I think they do a great job. So one of the things about ravioli is when they're floating, you know, you're going to be floating. They're terrific. So I'm going to put this in here. This would be what we call a healthy serving, right? Then I'm going to go into the Borgatti pot. They're floating. That's a good sign. Take some of these guys out. Think of the tradition that goes into this. Like, we're just eating these like they're sort of nothing. It's, you know, 50, 60 years of tradition here. And in some cases, even more. And these people are doing this every single day, right? Let's flip this guy so he looks great. They stay together. You know, if you cook them properly, they do just fine. So I'm going to get a little bit of this sauce now, which has kind of come together. So think of how long this cooked. And if you're timing that at home, really, how long was it on? 10 minutes, maybe, at most? This beautiful sunny sauce. And this does not look like your average bear, right? I mean, it just looks terrific. Here we go. Antoni. And of course, the tradition of Arthur Avenue, keeping the Italian tradition alive. Thank God we have places in our country to keep all of those traditions alive. You go down to New Orleans, keeping the Cajun, right, traditions alive. Some of our Hispanic communities with all the great Hispanic food, right, keeping it alive. I love all of that. That's such an important part of our lives, right? So here you have it. These two, I'm going to hit them with a little cheese. As if there's not enough cheese in there already, right? But a little bit of grated Parmesan on this. Just terrific. Just going to hit it with a little bit on the top. A little bit on the top. And then one last thing. Two little pieces here. One, two. A little piece here. Now, if you're on Arthur Avenue, you know, either one is going to be great, right? These guys, it's family-served, family-style pastas and everything. You can't beat this. This is homemade, tremendous tradition. It respects what God has given us, the gift of family, and how we pass it down through the traditions. Try this yellow stuff. You're going to be happy about these yellow tomatoes. We're going to make another dish with it in just a second, so come on back.
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1: He helped me learn to read.
2: It is the best feeling in the world. They impact me. I'm proud of the work that I'm doing.
3: There's been dramatic results in our kindergarten classroom this year from having a foster grandparent.
4: Welcome back. I have to tell you that I did try these during the break, and the answer is both of them are fantastic. They're really delicious. And I would recommend, once again, like, you know, you go to these family-run places, you're not going to go wrong because they're building a tradition here, and they're continuing a tradition. So Gene over at Antoni Ravioli, you can't go wrong there. Borgatti's, you know, they're doing a great job on Arthur Avenue there, keeping the traditions alive. That's kind of an important thing. Talk about tradition. I'm blowing all the tradition I've ever known today because I'm making a yellow puttanesca sauce. I never made this in my life. I'm doing it with you for the first time, but I think it'll be delicious because these tomatoes, I forgot to tell you this in the first segment today, they're very, very sweet. Yellow tomatoes are very, very sweet. And I think the sweet with the little bit of the bitey of the anchovies, I think you're gonna really like this. I think it's gonna be a great dish. We'll try it together. We'll make a decision together on this, all right? I'm gonna put some olive oil in here. This really needs olive oil because puttanesca has lots and lots of flavor, you know? Actually, the first time I ever had puttanesca sauce, funny story, I was on retreat. This is an old retreat center here. And I did a 30-day retreat. And the last night of the retreat, the 30th day night, we had dinner. And it was sort of like a celebration of the 30 days of silence. I was on it with a bunch of other people, maybe six guys, and all studying to be priests, my classmates. And at the last night, another priest came in, Father Richard Vladisaw. He cooked puttanesca. It was the first time I ever had it in my life, and I said, I need to learn how to make this, and I need to make it the rest of my life. It's absolutely fantastic. I'm letting this oil kind of come up to heat a little bit. Meanwhile, I'm going to put the pasta in because it's going to take a few minutes. Let me get that going. This is a good hearty rigatoni we're doing this with. I think puttanesca requires a hearty sauce, bucatini. I just didn't feel like dealing with spaghetti today. So bucatini is going to be it. And these rigatonis have lines, so they're rigatti, and they're going to hold the sauce. They're going to be great. Giuseppe Coco, a fantastic imported brand. Get it at all the pork stores. I'm a big supporter of the pork stores, right? You hear me talk about that all the time. Why? Family owned, family run. You know, there's something about a supermarket. I get it. We need supermarkets, right, in this world. I totally understand that. But there's nothing quite like the family-run places, you know, where they know your name. When you go in there and they say hi and good morning, to me it makes a big difference. All right, so my oil is hot. In goes the ingredients. They're going to go in kind of fast. So these are anchovies. You guys have seen these before. I don't know. People get nervous about this. Oh, anchovies. Oh, they're horrible. They're not horrible. These are little fish. They're salted and they're in a brine. And when you put them into olive oil, they seem to break down pretty quickly and they create a lovely, beautiful sauce. So that's kind of what we're going with, all right? I'm going to put about five or six fillets in there. As soon as you put them in, they start to fall apart. So these guys won't stick around long. Yeah, that's good enough. This little guy's saying go. I want to go too. So that's it. Comes a pretty salty smelling, the sea. You want that kind of taste in this. I have some capers. I love capers. Very, very sweet and also briny. You want that in there. And you see those, they're already breaking down. Everything's sort of breaking down already. I have some Kalamata olives. Now, Kalamata olives are actually Greek, right? So I'll bring a little Greek mix in here. But, you know, again, the seafarers kind of brought their wares, right? So think of the shores of Sicily. Well, you know, Greek fishermen would come, but they'd have their barrels of olives. They'd trade with some of the Sicilians, and that's how that all kind of got back and forth. So some olives go in. Now, the other thing is heat. You know, like puttanesca usually has a little heat. Of course, me, I love heat in this. So I'm going to just bring this up to speed a little bit. Throw a little bit of peperoncino in there. Now, the other thing with this dish, too, is you kind of have to watch the salt a little bit because there's a lot of salt in here, I'll tell you that. Let me just do that, get this back on so this will boil right away. So, again, my anchovies, they're past tense. They're gone. They've got to work their way into the sauce. I would suggest that you use those all the time in cooking, anchovies. Keep them around. Keep them in a jar in the fridge. And just throw a couple in. You'll be so shocked at how it adds something to it. I know this sounds crazy. When you're making meatloaf and you want to saute your vegetables beforehand, throw a couple of anchovies in there. Let them mix in. Put it in the meatloaf. Nobody even has to know it's there. Terrific. There's a famous pizzeria. I know the owners very well. They're good friends of mine. I can't tell you their name. And their sauce for their pizza. And everybody says, oh, you have such great pizza. Anchovies. That's the story. So there's a lot to be said for these. Don't run away from

they have a reputation, right? It's a good religious lesson about reputation, right? Okay, so here we go. I'm going to put these yellow tomatoes in. They're nice and whole. They're beautiful looking, right? I'm going to crush these up with a spoon, which will be fine. I'm going to put a little wine in. So this is similar to the first, but there's lots and lots of flavor in here now. This thing is packed with flavor. About a glass of wine. While the pasta is coming too, and I'm just going to start crushing these up a little bit. You kind of want this chunky. Puttanesca is chunky. It was made in haste, you know? Made in haste as the restaurant was closing. These guys have been drinking at the bar. Make us something. Make us anything at all. We don't care. Just throw it all in. And that's what this guy did in the kitchen. Of course, he did not use yellow tomatoes. I'm using these fancy yellow tomatoes today. I love it. So when you find these, you know, I found them on sale, to be honest with you. They were like $2 a can. They were terrific. I bought a whole bunch of them. So all my friends, get ready, because we're going to have a lot of yellow tomatoes around for the next few weeks, because they're just terrific. You know, and that's the thing. I do a lot of shopping online, too. So, you know, you do some, if you can't find it in your local store, I promise you, you can get this stuff online. All right, so I'm going to bring this up to speed now. It'll start boiling. Doesn't take long to cook. All of these pastas, you know, it's a funny thing. They were quick, right? That was part of this whole thing. That was quick. So, you know, in a house, you get home late from work. You want to put something together. In 10 minutes, you could cook this. And the time it takes to cook the pasta, you could do this. There's no garlic in this, if you notice, too. That's intentional. You know, the flavors are such that you really don't need to have garlic mixed in there. I am going to put a tiny bit of basil, because basil kind of complements the sweetness of these tomatoes. The tomatoes are so sweet, it's incredible. And this time of year, my basil is just fantastic. So I'm going to just use all the basil I possibly can use. I'm growing it outside of the rectory, and people stop by all day and all night to take some, which is fine. Happy to grow it for you, too. Oh, don't take my tomatoes. Oh, they take the tomatoes, too, but that's all right. We're all in this together. Okay, so I'm going to put that in. A lot of people at home, if you're really a food purist, you'll say, oh, why is he putting the basil in there? But I'm doing that especially for these yellow tomatoes, because it's just going to make them taste even better. Now, you might want to, you know, this is your call on this. You might want to just taste this for flavor. I'm going to taste it because I just want to make sure the salts are right in here and everything else. I don't want it to be overly salty, right? And there's ways that we can correct that, but I don't think it will be. You can smell a lot of salt, and I don't smell a lot here. This is good. Okay, this is coming up to a boil, which I wanted to grab a little of this. Oh yeah, it's great. It's just terrific. Okay, so now the trick, as that comes up to a boil, is going to be to move around this pasta a little bit. See where we stand. They're just coming together. Pasta grows as it cooks too, right? I think this kind of dish, this is going to serve like, I don't know, maybe 5 or 6 people. Maybe like this is a great starter if you have a nice big dinner. Imagine serving them a yellow sauce on a pasta. I don't know. I think it's a great thing. And again, not expensive, but not abundant. People are not using this a lot. They only make them in these small cans. So you need a lot of cans to kind of get a good pot of sauce going, right? All right, let me do this. Put this lid on. Here's what we're going to do. Why don't we just let this cook for a few minutes? We'll take a break. When we come back, the pasta will be ready. I'll plate it up. We'll see what's going on with this wonderful puttanesca with yellow tomatoes. We'll be right back with more.

0: maybe have it for me.
1: Lunch, dinner, anytime. And Tony Ravioli of North Massapequa.
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6: All right, welcome back everybody. The pasta's ready. We're good now. This is great. So we have this rigatoni, we have this yellow tomato puttanesca with great stuff, great ingredients in here. The tomatoes broke down. This is totally ready to go. A little water from this pasta wouldn't hurt this at all, so that would be nice too. Let me just get this in. I love these spiders. Do you have one at home? Not that kind of spider, these kinds of spiders. Absolutely terrific. They get it all out of the water really fast. And that water, it's good to leave some of that around just in case you need it, you know? I don't know, I'm always worried about like needing a little pasta water and I don't have any. I think that might be it. Yeah, it's 2-3 guys. All right, that's it. 4 guys, okay, we're good. So now what we're gonna do here is just gonna incorporate this a little bit and let the rigatoni gobble up this great puttanesca that we made. How do you know that you have enough sauce or you don't have enough sauce? Ah, you know, you can figure it out. It's good. Coats it beautifully. Yeah, that's great. So like, and again, like, you know, you eat with your eyes, right? So whenever we're cooking with this stuff, you know, I'm always thinking about that too. Like, how do I serve this and make it interesting? So, you know, I like to put it in, you know, sort of like a traditional dish. This is like Sicilian pattern on here. You know, like kind of use like the sea in this a little bit, use a sea kind of pattern. I don't think people even notice that stuff half the time when I'm cooking for them, but I do try to serve it in something that's also engaging. You know, and that's all part of the dignity of the meal. Like, I know, like, if you go to your church, do you notice all the beauty in the church? And I don't mean just, like, the, you know, the stained glass in the building. Do you notice, like, the people who put the flowers around, the people who water the plants, the people who clean the altar linens, the people who hang different, you know, hangings to make it look beautiful? All of that's part of the atmosphere. That's an important thing. Like, our environment is important. The same thing with, I think, our food environment. That's important, too. So I'm a big fan of that. You know, I'm a big fan of, like, doing it right. So if you're going to do it right. All right, this is really what we say, ready to eat. So let me get this in here. I love this. It's a great sauce. I mean, I love it when it's red. I told you, I never made it yellow before, but this is like my new thing now, these yellow tomatoes. So if you know me, we're going to be eating these a lot. Also, because I have a couple of cases of them. Look how nice that is. Wow. Beautiful. And like I said, different, like just a different look. You know, we're not used to things not being red, right? That's just like a really nice, healthy look. A little cheese in there doesn't hurt anybody. So we have a little parm again on this. Beautiful. That's nice. Reggiano Parmesan from Ambrosi. Terrific stuff. I'm going to stick a little. Now, again, I don't think the basil necessarily works in this because usually in puttanesca you would not have the basil, but, you know, we're going to put that in. Look at that. That's a beautiful dish, right? Try it at home. You'll be really surprised. You'll really kind of get some different flavors going in there and give dignity to that meal, the environment of your meal. Hey, I'm going to recommend a book to you. The Sweetness of Doing Nothing, Live Life the Italian Way. The Sweetness of Doing Nothing. Interesting book. That's a small little book. I read this all the time. I keep it near my chair. I have a couple of copies of it because when somebody gets interested in it, I wind up giving it to them. But it talks about Italian people and how they can sit in the piazza and just spend time looking at one another, how they could sit in a square and look at a fountain and watch a fountain all day long, how simple things help us to focus on God. Our lives are so occupied sometimes. We just get preoccupied with things and we miss that which is in our midst. This is a great book helping us to focus. It's not a particularly Catholic book, but it talks about the need for us to stop and the need for us to take a look, for it needs us to look around and enjoy the environment that God has given us. So a little prayer from here before we take leave today. Loving God, we thank you for the gift of the everyday. We thank you for the gift of your presence in the everyday. Help us to focus that we can see your presence every day in the meals of our lives, in the people of our lives, in the many different moments that you make yourself known to us. Bless us always and keep us close to you. We ask this through Christ our Lord. Amen. Hey, if you want this recipe, go to cfntv.org. Click on Real Food. Click on the recipe, the yellow recipes. That's all yellow tomatoes today. I hope you enjoyed our show. Boy, it was fun to do this. I really learned something myself here. It was a great show. We'll see you next time on Real Food.

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0: Lord, why don't you lift me up right now into your arms?
1: Known the world over as the prison angel, Mother Antonia lived for over 30 years in a small, bitter cell in Tijuana La Mesa prison. She ministered to some of the most maltreated inmates on earth. But before she received her ministry calling at the age of 50, she formed the Order of the Servants of the 11th Hour. This Catholic nun was Mary Clark, a blonde Beverly Hills socialite who had been married and divorced twice and raised 7 children. When La Mesa prison erupted in riots, bullets flew and tear gas filled the air. The inmates watched in astonishment as Mother Antonia, dressed in her habit, entered fearlessly into the prison, and the fighting and prison violence immediately stopped.
2: Mother Antonia offers a strong dose of spiritual awareness as she asked every person the soul-searching question, "What prison are you in?"
0: Well, Mother, it's finally my turn to sit and talk with you, and I'm so excited.
3: Me too.
0: You know, the one thing that really struck me, and I've been trying to think exactly how you said it, but you couldn't see a face on Christ when you had that vision.
3: Yes, my dream.
0: Your dream.
3: Yes.
0: And he didn't have a face. And then when you got into the prison, you realized that you saw it in everybody.
3: That's it.
0: Now, you said something that, and run it back to me about the more you love.
3: You might say, we love the most who's loved the least.
0: We love the most who's loved the least.
3: We should.
0: We should.
3: We should love the most because we're servants representing
0: Christ.
3: The Lord himself. So we should love the most the one who's loved the least.
0: I just admire how you see Christ in everybody. Now, I know he's in everybody. Sometimes he's buried so deep, you need a backhoe
3: yes.
0: to get him out of somebody, you know? And sometimes people are, they're so angry.
3: Yes,
0: or
3: they're
0: so jealous. Or
3: yes.
0: ate up with it. And one thing that I love that you said is, we're all in prison. We're
3: yes.
0: all in prison.
3: Yes,
0: what
3: we are.
0: What prison are you in? And you asked that. What prison are you in? The prison of power?
3: That's right.
0: Are you in the prison of greed? Are you in the prison of...
3: Unforgiveness.
0: Unforgiveness. That's...
3: Fear.
0: Fear.
3: Worry.
0: Fear. Well, they say fear is from the devil. You know, it's
3: Perfect love casts out fear.
0: Fear. And one of the things that we do that I don't think people realize is if we talk about someone, sometimes we're in the prison of just gossiping.
3: Oh, gossip is the worst.
0: That's what the worst.
3: Yes.
0: Why don't you, let's talk about that.
3: Because well, I think gossip actually does more harm in this world, probably. How many wars have even been created by gossip? How many divorces? How many abortions? How many people put in jails because of what other people said? I have an example of that that's very dramatic, that a man came into prison years ago. He was crying. He said, "I killed my wife." And we went together into the chapel. I said, "Let's go and pray." And we went into the chapel, and he said that he was living in Los Angeles, and they were very young. His wife was 22. He was about 28. And he said they had 2 little girls, and they separated. And he went to Mexico City, and they had a short separation of about 6 months. And when he came back, her best friend went to him and said, while you were gone, she had a lover.

0: And he was so jealous and so enraged, he hit her very hard. And he called her names, and he said, I'm sending you back to your pueblo in Mexico, and they're going to know what kind of a blank, blank woman you are. Mm-hmm. And you'll never see your children again, because I'm in the process of immigration to the United States. But you're not going to be able to cross the border again. And you're going to go back there. And all the way down to Tijuana, he spoke terribly to her, and he hit her, too. Mm. He said, when we arrived at the airport, I threw her clothes in a suitcase. We arrived at the airport. I went to the back of the car to get her suitcase out. And under the seat, there was a gun, my gun. And she picked it up and put it to her head and pulled the trigger.
1: No.
0: And she's dead. And he said, but I did kill her, didn't I, Mother? I said, yes, you did. But you had an accomplice. You had an accomplice that thinks she's free. That good friend that went to tell you something. Mm-hmm. That went to tell you something that separated a family forever. Put one young girl into a grave. Put another man to have spent years in prison. To put four grandparents with their hearts broken and two children left orphans. Because she, well, I only told the truth. Yeah. The truth that damages, I really think it's worse than a lie. Because if we tell a lie, we're conscious that we're lying, and mm-hmm. we go to confession about it.
1: Right.
0: Or we say, that wasn't right for me to say, that was a lie. But the one who tells the truth thinks they have the right to scandalize and disparage the name and of another person. How many people have killed themselves because of gossip? Gossip, scandal is really the sin that our Lord speaks so strongly about. Mm-hmm. He just doesn't stop telling us that we've got to stop. What do we do about all this gossip? We stop. I don't know if you know the story that's quite famous about the priest that in confession, I think he's a great saint, Philip Neri, mm-hmm. that for penance, the woman says, I'm not a sinner, I only gossip. Is that all? Is that all you do? Well, you go out and some tell the story, take a pillow, go up to the mountain here, and they had the down pillows and those, open it up and throw the feathers out. And then mm-hmm. she came back, I did it. Now go back and pick them up.
1: Yeah.
0: And I can't, Father, you can. And came back with a pillow that was all squashed and nothing. Mm-hmm. And said, this is all I could find. And that's what you've done to people's lives.
1: That's right.
0: You've dirtied them. They're not, you've taken away from them. You've emptied their joy, taken away everything because of your mouth. Gossip is a terrible thing. And I think it's absent. If you look for holiness, you must ask God to guide your tongue.
1: My tongue.
0: Because that's where the hell comes from. That's where criticism comes from. That's where real evil comes from, is the tongue. And it's so easy to gossip and not even realize you're gossiping.
1: Good point. Good point.
0: And, you know, please, let's stop watching programs that gossip. Do you know how many programs you have here in the United States that are just gossip shows?
1: You're right.
0: The gossiping tongue, a great priest said, the tongue that gossips is where the devil washes his hands. Remember that, who are listening. The tongue that gossips is where the devil himself washes his hands. How delighted evil is when we talk against each other, because nothing so divides a community, sisters, priests, where your work hours, wherever you are, is that tongue that comes in and turns one against the other, against the other, against the other. Did you know about that? Didn't you know? Oh, you think he thinks well of you. Do you know what he said about you? I was a young girl when I read, it isn't my enemies that upset me. It's my best friends that come and tell me.
2: Yeah.
0: Now, if you're a best friend and you hear something evil about somebody said about them, you either stay in silence or you go back, but you don't tell that person because you set one person against another person. And that's where disharmony comes. Peace I leave you, my peace I give you. Mm-hmm. You know, he was the Lamb of God. He wasn't the wolf of God or the panther of God or the tiger of God or the leopard of God. He was the Lamb. You know how many times we say Lamb of God? We say it over and over again. What is a lamb? You know, lambs go to their death without screaming the way other animals do. And lambs do not kill. Almost all animals do kill.

0: lambs do not kill. Isn't that interesting?
1: That's interesting. I didn't
0: realize
1: that.
0: It's very interesting, isn't it? And I don't know if you know, but you know, a scapegoat, you know where that word comes from?
1: I think I do.
0: It's very interesting for your listeners. It comes when the Jews were very poor.
1: Right.
0: And they couldn't offer the lamb because the lamb is where the wool comes from.
1: Yeah.
0: And so they say, Lord, would you accept a goat in place of the lamb? So now the many scapegoats are in prison.
1: Yes.
0: Instead of the one that did it there, sometimes they're even paid to take the blame.
1: That's right.
0: I saw a man once that was paid to take the blame for a double murder. And he said, I'm very old. He said, and I have a heart condition, and my family's very poor, mother. So I took the blame, and I was to get this large amount of money to help my family. And mother, I didn't get the, my family didn't get the money. Oh, dear God.
1: Oh.
0: And he took the blame. I've seen mothers take the blame for their sons for crimes. They say, I did it. They say, why do you say that, Senora? You know you didn't do it. I did do it. I was angry with him, and I picked up a knife, and I stabbed him. I did it. I did it. I saw a mother come to prison once and cried and cried and cried because her child was sexually abused by, I believe, her a stepfather, and she was only 11 or 12 years old. She picked up a knife and stabbed him, and the mother said she did, and she was sent to prison. The Sisters of the Good Shepherd took care of her, and the sisters came to tell me. The little girl said, no, I'm the one. But my mother said, child, I don't want you being punished. Let me do this. I'm your mother. They have plenty of people that offered themselves. They were really lambs.
1: That's right.
0: That offered themselves up to save somebody else. I saw a mother that was going to be interrogated once in a terrible thing had happened regarding drugs. And maybe she was well known to very big mafia bosses. And she had a 15-year-old boy with her. And the Comandante came in, he said, let that boy go. And she leaned over and she kissed the hand of the Comandante. And she said, now, gentlemen, do what you want to me.
1: Oh,
0: my son is free.
1: Oh,
0: my son is free. Do what you want to me. I always, you know, things stand out in your mind of people. Another girl came. She had AIDS. Her husband had AIDS, and her child died of AIDS and inflicted her with AIDS, and her child that she was pregnant with died of AIDS. So there were, he died, her child died, and she was dying, and she took the blame for a robbery and went to prison. I said, why, Olivia, did you do that? She said, mother, my brother's so young. He made a mistake. I don't want him to be in prison and meet people and then go out and do things that are worse and have a prison record. I'm going to die anyway. I prefer to come here and let my brother be free. There are people that offer so much up to the Lord that it's such a beautiful thing, isn't it?
1: To think that the prisons are full of stories like that.
0: Oh, they're filled with stories like that. And they're filled with people that had psychological experiences that shocked them, and they killed somebody, especially where a mother kills a child. That's the biggest one that comes with a shock coming to the mother or a psychosis. One girl, and now she's gone with God, and I can talk about her. She was a beautiful American girl. And she came into prison many years ago for killing her three-year-old child, shooting him and killing him. And she had become psychotic. She had become paranoid. She was a very well-educated woman. She was a professional woman. She was very physically beautiful. She said, I don't know what happened, but my child became a devil when she came into the prison. And the devil is very often, listen to me, all of you, talk more about angels and saints than you do about devils. Psychotic people often feel that they were driven to do what they did because they thought the person was a devil. It could be their father, their mother, a child. She said it was the devil. When he laughed, it was the devil's laugh.
1: Right.
0: And I'm a Christ person, and I knew I had to kill him. Oh, God.
1: Oh, my.
0: And then she told how she drove out. She was the dearest and sweetest woman, and how she shot him. And how afraid he was, and how he looked up at her when she took the gun out, and she shot him, and he didn't die immediately. Oh, God. Oh, God. And then she buried him. And then she went back to where she buried him, thinking that Christ came and raised him from the dead.
1: Oh, my.
0: And then the police found her.

0: She knew they would. She was waiting. But nobody understood that. Nobody could understand. How can you shoot a little boy? What kind of a beast are you? The doctor said to me, when she realizes what she did, when she becomes sane, and she will, with the medicine we're giving her.
1: Right.
0: She's very intelligent. But when her sanity comes back, that's when it's going to be hard, when she realizes she did. Well, she spent her life, she died about 3 years ago. She spent her life suffering the consequences of that. She would say, you think I'm still going to heaven? Of course you are. God is waiting for you, and your little boy is too. He understands. She said, but I don't. You don't have to. She just trusts God.
1: That's right.
0: Just trust him. And, my heart went out to her.
1: Oh, yeah.
0: And once she had pneumonia in the prison, and she picked up a cigarette, I said, why are you smoking? And I said something terrible. That cigarette will kill you, she said. Would you want to live if you killed your three-year-old child? Would you want to live?
1: Oh, my.
0: And I thought, no.
1: Right.
0: But
1: right.
0: I couldn't say that to her.
1: Right.
0: The hardest job she had was to go on living, and she did. And she did. She spent her life in prayer and helped so many people. But the day she died, I couldn't regret her death. I couldn't. I thought, she now come to peace.
1: Finally had peace.
0: Finally at peace. Another girl came in, and she had worked in a bar. And because she had seven children, was alone. And the only way she could support them was working in a bar. She was pregnant. And she went home, and the child was, one of them was screaming. They were fighting when she came in the door. It was 3 or 4 o'clock in the morning. She said, shut up. And she picked the boy up, and she threw him. And his head hit the wall, and he died.
1: Oh.
0: And, of course, all the newspapers carried the story of this fiendish woman who beat this boy to death. And this little seven-year-old boy or six-year-old boy, she beat him to death. And, I found a painting that a church gave me, and she was brown and beautiful. It was the brown Madonna, and she was holding Jesus like this. I said, that's your little boy. That's you. Look at it. It's you, darling. It's you. And you're holding, that's you holding your little boy. And the tears came down. God knows that you didn't mean to kill him. Mm-hmm. Many mothers have hit their child too hard. Many mothers have even thrown a child when they've been desperate. But they were all saying, I don't want her to live with us. She killed her child. Don't put her in our tank. Don't put her in our tank. I said, no. I went outside. A Catholic group was praying. I said, let's put her up against the wall of the prison. Let's stone her to death. Doesn't she deserve that? Doesn't she deserve to be stoned to death? She has a dead child that she can't even bury. She has six other children that she doesn't know who's going to take care of them. She's been left alone in this world. She doesn't have a penny in the world. But let's stone her to death. Let's talk against her. She's not miserable enough. She's not hurt enough. Which ways can we all think up to hurt her more? And everybody felt badly. And they took up a collection amongst them and said, we're going to give it to her to help her children. Well, her life turned out to be wonderful because she actually met somebody in the prison in those days that was there because he confiscated property that somebody else claimed was his. And he fell in love with her, and he adopted all her children and married her when she left prison. So her life in back of her was put to the side through prayer and through confession. And the priests are the most to understand. People out there listening, a mother does not want to kill her children.
1: No.
0: When she does, it sometimes comes from fear. They're not going to have anyone to take care of them. It's better when they're sleeping to smother them, and they'll never have to live in this world that's so cruel.
1: Right.
0: I can't judge anyone, and after I don't dare to. And I want to get out of being judged. Sure, that's the way.
1: That's the whole thing. You're right.
0: Listen out there, all of you listening.
1: That's right.
0: Stop judging and you won't be judged.
1: That's right.
0: Now, you say like on every page of the Bible, how often do you hear, do not judge and you shall not be judged. You will be judged as you judge. Blessed are the merciful, for they shall receive mercy. Judge those who have been merciful will be judged with mercy. Those who have not been judged with mercy will not receive heavenly mercy. That's frightening.
1: So resign the bench.
0: Resign the bench.
1: Resign the bench.
0: Yeah, that's

0: said, stop judging and know you can only see what's happened. Mm-hmm. You cannot see the motive. You do not see behind this happening what has happened to that person before they reach that point.
1: Mm-hmm. You know, recently there was a story about a young college girl who she had a baby and she killed the baby. She drowned the baby. And they found her.

0: in the college dorm. And the whole thing was is that she came from a very, very good family, and she was ashamed. And she was ashamed of what people would say.
1: That's right.
0: And now you look at her, and she was a very beautiful girl. I saw her on CNN or one of those things, and she'll have to live with that the rest of her life.
1: The rest of her life.
0: The rest of her life. And all because she was ashamed of what had happened. And you are so right when you hear these people walking up and down in front of abortion clinics saying,
1: Don't kill your baby.
0: Instead of saying,
1: don't murder, they don't, say. Yeah. Murder your baby.
0: Instead of saying, what can I do to help you?
1: Instead of helping them and saying, don't be ashamed. I've been ashamed too.
0: That's right.
1: I've been ashamed too.
0: Yeah. Because, you know, shame is, I recently was in Boston, and I was talking with a nun that was there. And she said that she first went, her mother died, and the father said, well, I can take care of the boys, but she was a young baby, you know, infant. So she, the mother had said, if you find, to the husband, if you don't think you can take care of, I'm not going to say her name, the little one, then give her to my sister. My sister will take her. So the sister did. And then the sister didn't live very long, like maybe, and so when she was like in grammar school, that aunt died, which was her mother, but it was really the aunt. So she went to the convent, and she knocked on the door, and she said, how do I come in here? And they said, well, you have to see mother. And so the mother came, the mother superior came in, and the mother looked at her, and she said, she told her, and she said, well, we don't take illegitimate children. And she said, but I'm not illegitimate. And she said, I never got over that, you know, even though she wasn't. So when you talk about, you can't take those words back.
1: You cannot. Never. Never.
0: And your tongue can cut like a knife.
1: Never.
0: And as a result of that, she spoke openly to me about, she said, for years, I suffered with such low self-esteem, and I never got over that.
1: Terrible thing. And something that was, in those good old days, that weren't good, by the way.
0: That's right.
1: That's exactly how they talk to women.
0: Yeah.
1: I mean, to the point where I knew somebody that had their grandchild born in a hospital, mm-hmm. where it was, and the girl was not married, the grandchild was not married, and she had a child. And she walked by, when they came to see it, she walked by and looked at the child and went, the nurse, and she was spitting on the child.
0: Oh.
1: Can you imagine? Now, when they say, that's a subject I'd love you to get on someday, maybe not today, someday, is those good old days that were so bad.
0: They were bad. You're right.
1: They were such bad days. You know, there were some things better.
0: Yeah.
1: But it's like Charles Dickens said in The Tale of Two Cities, it's the best of all times. It's the worst of all times.
0: That's right.
1: You know, but they weren't good days when they threw rocks at deaf people, they hid mentally retarded children, let them die in cribs rather than show them out because they were ashamed to have a mentally retarded child. Ashamed of the child because it was mentally retarded.
0: Oh, that's right.
1: And so they
0: hid them somewhere.
1: I grew up, I never saw a mentally retarded child. Mm-hmm. In Beverly Hills, there aren't mentally retarded children.
0: They sent them away, huh?
1: Well, in those days, that's not true today.
0: That's right.
1: That's how people have grown in spirituality and kindness and mercy. Mm-hmm. In fact, people have come to, through movies and books and through understanding, have come to look upon these children as special gifts of God.
0: Right.
1: Instead of things, things that have to be hidden and kept out of the way because the family will be, don't marry into that family.
0: Yeah,
1: there's a child that's mentally sick. And yet there was a senator in New York that went to Rome, and he took his mentally retarded boy that was 21. He had a very hard time adjusting when he was born. His wife adjusted to it. But he took him at 21, and he was like the mentality of about 5. And he had them all dressed up, and he was small. And he said, now, when the Pope, it was Pope John the 23rd, when he comes out, you don't make any

0: shh, shh, shh, and stand very straight. This is an audience of the Pope. It's a very solemn moment. Well, the Pope came out, and the boy broke loose from him and went, John, John, and came running up to him. And he threw his arms around the boy and took him in his arms and looked out at the people and said, as such is the kingdom of heaven.
1: Oh, that's great.
0: You know,
1: that is great.
0: That he had a child's mentality. A child runs to Jesus.
1: That's right.
0: A child runs to holiness. Of such is the kingdom of heaven. Isn't that beautiful?
1: That's beautiful. That is beautiful.
0: And I don't know if you remember the famous, you're young to remember, but maybe you do. It was the Special Olympics when the little boy came up to the ribbon and didn't run through. He reached back and took the other little boy's hand
1: and pulled him through.
0: And pulled him through with him. And Gene Kelly was the master of ceremonies, and he started to cry.
1: Yeah.
0: He said, didn't you want to win the race? He said, yes, but he wanted to win too.
1: Isn't that something? That's
0: now,
1: beautiful.
0: Most people, if you watch football, they step on your face, on your face to win. You win. If you have to win by stepping on his face, come down on his face. You know, I mean, it's kind of a spirit we have. We have to win. We have to be winners. We have to be winners. Well, who was more of a loser than being crucified?
2: Next week, part two of this Focus special presentation.
0: Because, of course, I've been hated in the prison. I haven't always been loved and always cherished. But there have been those individuals that felt anger, hatred, and violence toward me. And I said, you have a problem with me, I know, son. And I'm sorry for that. I know that you've had a very hard life, and I love you. However, I am not going to make your problem my problem. Maybe my life was in danger. Maybe it was many times. I didn't know it. But one-on-one, and he had a baseball bat, and he was going to hit me with it, swing it and hit me, which would crack my head open like an egg. And I said, are you going to kill me? If you want to kill, you want to shed blood, shed mine. Shed mine. I'm old and I'm tired. I don't mind. And I said, Lord, why don't you lift me up right now into your arms?
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Welcome to Daily Living with Father Chapin, where we consider God's Word and how we might be able to apply it into our daily living. Yes, my friend, that's what we do. Sometimes the Bible, well, it can be a bit confusing, so we bust it down. We're asking questions. Questions like, what do these Gospels have to do with me? That's what I want to know. How can I take these Gospels and apply them into my daily living so that I can become a reflection of God's love to this world, which, when you look around, could use a bit more love, don't you think? I mean, there's a lot of bad news bears out there. How can I take the good news of Jesus Christ and apply it into my daily living so that I can become a tool in the hand of God, making present His kingdom, not someday, but today and every day? And that's what this show is all about. And I'm so glad you could join us. We got a good one. But before we get into our show today, it is time for Viewer Mail. Our letter today coming from Betty from Bradenton, Florida. Dear Father Chapin, you are doing so well with your speech therapy, almost back to normal. I admire your tenacity. It can't be easy. Now, for any new listeners out there, what she's referring to is about 2 years ago, I was diagnosed with throat cancer, and I went through the whole, you know, chemo and radiation thing at MD Anderson in Houston, and my speech is still quite slurry, but it's getting better, and I appreciate you pointing that out, Betty. Anyway, I also love your beautiful smile. It makes me smile right back. Well, thank you. Now, after two nice compliments, I want to take issue with your July 19th show on the sower, when you said that the seed being tossed on the path, quickly being eaten up by birds, that birds were a known symbol of Satan in Scripture. What? You got some splaining to do. Your faithful viewer and friend, Betty. Now, Betty, now maybe I did make a mistake if I said that birds are always a symbol of Satan. They often are, not always. I mean, birds of the field that God takes care of, that's a symbol of His compassion and His provision. The dove coming down on Jesus at John's baptism, that, of course, is a bird representing the Holy Spirit. But in that particular case, in the sower, Jesus says that the birds that are eating up the seed and snatching it away from us are Satan. And we also see birds representing judgment and Revelation. So it's not a declarative universal rule, but kind of contextual. But, you know, given the waterfall of words that come out of this mouth, you're going to get a clunker every once in a while, Betty. And I'm sure glad that you pointed it out, and I'm glad you're watching and paying attention. Our gospel today is coming from Matthew. Jesus went into the region of Caesarea Philippi, and He asked His disciples, "Who do people say the Son of Man is?" They replied, "Some say John the Baptist, others Elijah. Still others, Jeremiah, or one of the prophets." He said to them, "But who do you say that I am?" Simon Peter said in reply, "You are the Christ, the Son

0: I'm the living God. Jesus said to him in reply, Blessed are you, Simon, son of Jonah, for flesh and blood has not revealed this to you, but my heavenly Father. And I say to you, you are Peter, and upon this rock I will build my church, and the gates of the netherworld shall not prevail against it. I will give you the keys to the kingdom of heaven. Whatever you bind on earth shall be bound in heaven, and whatever you loose on earth shall be loosed in heaven. Then he strictly ordered his disciples to tell no one that he was the Christ. The gospel of the Lord. Wow. What a gospel it is. There's a whole lot here. This is Daily Living. I'm Father Chapin. You hang out. We'll be right back, and we'll talk all about this gospel and maybe a few other things along the way here as we consider God's word and how we might be able to apply it into our daily living.
1: We hold in our hearts a universal truth, a mission greater than any one man, rooted in the vision of Blessed Michael McGivney and waiting to be lived out through us as Brother Knights. 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It's your turn to defend what's right, to lead with courage, to serve with faith, and to answer the call. The time is now. You are born a man. You become a knight.
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0: Welcome to Daily Living. Today, we are in the Gospel of Matthew, 16th chapter, Peter's Confession. And my friends, this is big. It has caused the theological gloves to come off and the wars to begin, leading many people throughout the centuries to take sides. I guess what I'm trying to say is that the politics of Matthew 16 have been profound. Whether that be burning at the stake, heresy, excommunication, holy wars, crusades, the Protestant Reformation, I mean, just to name a few. Through the years, oceans of ink have been spilled over the meaning of this gospel, as it has become a major fault line for the division of the body of Christ. And at the center of our gospel today lies a question. And one could say, and I'd be just a guy to say it, could be the most important question anybody could ever be asked. Because how you answer this question pretty much determines how you're going to answer just about every other question. And that question is, who do you say that I am? Like I said, we're in the 16th chapter of Matthew, and our chapter opens up with the Pharisees and the Sadducees. And they're nipping at the heels of Jesus, asking him to prove himself as they demand a sign. He had captured the imagination of the crowds, and he was posing a grave threat to the religious leadership as he was challenging their traditions, the elders. He didn't seem to have any respect for the law. And frankly, he was bad for business. So they want to take him out, and they're trying to catch him in some kind of inconsistency, but they can't. Why? Because the truth is the truth. And as much as you might want to try, you cannot bend the truth to fit your truth. Jesus went into the region of Caesarea Philippi, located about 25 miles inland from the Sea of Galilee, at the southeastern base of Mount Hermon. Caesarea Philippi was the Las Vegas of the ancient world, a swinging city where just about anything goes. But it was an ancient city, and many civilizations had preceded it. It was the birthplace for Baal cultic worship, known for the sacrificing of babies. Caesarea Philippi featured a grotto with a spring, and they believed that this spring was the gateway to the land of the dead, or what they called Hades. Not the hell in the sense that we think of a fire and damnation, but rather simply where the dead go. They also called it Sheol. So anyway, this spring had an interesting quality. Due to the hydraulics of the spring, if you threw something into the middle of the spring, it would not float, but rather be pulled under, never to be seen again. Consequently, they believed it was pulled into the netherworld. And this is where the sacrifice of babies happened. They would throw a baby into the waters in homage to the god of Baal. I mean, can you imagine? Later, during the Hellenistic period, it became known as Panaeus, in honor of the god of Pan. Now, Pan is the god of nature, the god of wine, the god of agriculture. You know, that half man, half goat that plays the flute, that's Pan. So Pan was worshipped here in the same spring. And this went on for a long time. And then King Herod built a massive temple here to worship Augustus Caesar. Now, his son, Philip, would later rename this place Caesarea Philippi after Caesar and, of course, himself. So there's a whole lot of history here, starting with Baal cultic worship, moving to the cult of Pan, and then the worshiping of Augustus Caesar. So essentially, it was a melting pot for pagan worship. So it would make sense, at least to me, that this would be the place where Jesus chooses for the first time to reveal his divine nature. Turns to his disciples. Who do people say the Son of Man is? Now, I can't help but think that this question might have been at least partly motivated by the fact that at the time everybody was asking that same question, beginning with the religious leadership, who, as I said, felt threatened. Who do you think that you are? And of course, there was a lot of confusion surrounding that question. Who is Jesus? Still is, for that matter. Who is this man, Jesus from Nazareth? Now, adding to the confusion is that in the ancient world, there was very little movement between social classes. What that means is the son of a shoemaker, he's a shoemaker. Son of a rabbi was a rabbi. The son of a carpenter, you guess it, was a carpenter. You were born into what you were born into. So the cake was baked. There was no such thing as rags to riches. So when they looked at Jesus, son of a carpenter, they saw a carpenter. Who do people say the Son of Man is? Now, let me just say in passing, there's a lot of titles for Jesus. Prince of Peace, Son of God, King of Kings, Light of the World, the Advocate, the Vine, Wonder King, Yeshua, the Good Shepherd. But you know, the title that Jesus used most to describe himself, I mean by far, 69 times in the gospel, was Son of Man. Probably better translated from the Greek as Son of the Human. So, who do people say I am? And the answer, well, some say John the Baptist. Others say Elijah. Still others say Jeremiah, one of the prophets. Now, the John the Baptist, that's interesting because, of course, John's already dead. Herod had him killed at the request of Herodias. And it was a killing he would later come to deeply regret. The ancient historian Josephus wrote that near the end of Herod's life, while dying of syphilis, he went mad. And he was wandering the halls of the palace in this mad paranoia, regretting his many wicked deeds. And as he was hearing these stories of Jesus, he had convinced himself that Jesus was the ghost of John the Baptist, who he killed, coming back to haunt him. Some say Elijah. Now, this makes the most sense, because Elijah was the greatest of all prophets, leaving earth on a flaming chariot, and he was expected to return at the coming of the Messiah. And Jesus, maybe he was the Messiah. They weren't sure. They were trying to figure Jesus out. Truth be told, many of us are still trying to figure that one out. This is Daily Living. I'm Father Chapin. You hang out. We'll be right back. And we will continue to talk about this gospel and a few other things here as we consider God's word and how we might be able to apply it into our daily living.

0: As a mom, I want my kids' lives to be filled with joy and possibility. And I want that for every kid. That's why I support No Kid Hungry. They work in schools and communities to make sure every kid gets the healthy meals they need. Please join me in supporting No Kid Hungry for all kids.
1: Welcome back. Now, just for the break, Jesus had asked a question. Who do the people say that I am? And that's a good question. Of course, there was not a whole lot of consensus, and really that hasn't changed. There still isn't a whole lot of consensus. Who is Jesus? Who do you say that I am? But you know, before you can even begin to answer the Jesus question, you need to ask yourself another question. And that question is this: am I in need of a Savior? That is fundamental. There is a reason why "Blessed are the poor in spirit" is the first beatitude. Remember, when we talked about the Beatitudes, they're like a stairway to heaven. You can't even get on that stairwell until you get that first step. And that first step is, I am a sinner in need of a Savior, period. But here's the problem. You know, while many of us will say, okay, I get it. I want a Savior. We don't want a Lord. Now, no one can deny that there was a man named Jesus who was born into this world some 2,000 years ago and walked this planet. That is indisputable. The Roman historian Cornelius Tacitus wrote about the crucifixion. The ancient historian Josephus wrote a lot about Jesus. A Syrian philosopher in 70 AD

in a letter to his son from jail compare Jesus to Socrates and Pythagoras? The Talmud, which is a Jewish holy book, spoke of Jesus as a sorcerer who led the nation of Israel astray. I mean, these are all outside of the Bible. So you cannot deny the existence of Jesus. That's not the question. The question is, who do you say that I am? That's the question. And he either is or he ain't. You know, you hear people say, well, he's just one of those great teachers, you know, kind of like Buddha or Confucius or Gandhi. But he can't be that, because if he's that, then he's a liar. He's either who he said he was or he's not telling the truth. It's an either or situation. Who do the people say I am? And after going through several possibilities, Jesus turned to Peter, put his finger in his face and said, okay, I get it, but who do you? Who do you say I am? As I said, most important question anybody could ever be asked. Who do you say I am? And Peter says, well, you're the Christ, the Son of the living God. Wow. I mean, it's easy for us to look back 2,000 years later and say, well, finally, my boy, Peter, you got it. Okay, it's easy for us to lose how profound this declaration was and how dangerous this declaration was. Now, some say, well, Peter was kind of speaking for the whole group, but I don't know about that. I imagine some of the other disciples were stunned. What? How could Peter have known this? I mean, this was precisely the question that the Pharisees and the scribes and the Sadducees, everybody's trying to figure this out. How does Peter know? Well, happy are we, because we don't have to look too far for the answer, because Jesus tells us, blessed are you, Simon, son of Jonah, for flesh and blood has not revealed this to you, but my heavenly Father. Yeah, we're talking about the Holy Spirit now, okay? And I say to you, you are Peter, and upon this rock I will build my church, and the gates of the netherworld shall not prevail against it. Now, there's an interesting wordplay going on here, because he moves from Petros, which means little stone, to Petra, which describes bedrock or a very large unmovable stone. Upon this rock, I will build my church. It's the same word that Jesus used when he was talking about building a house on rock versus sand. And the gates of the netherworld will not prevail against it. Now remember, he is standing right in front of the very place that many believe was the actual gate to the netherworld. And he's saying nothing, whether that be in life or death, even hell itself, will prevail against the church, which he is establishing with a pebble named Peter. Now, this is where the wars begin, okay? Because some will say, well, Peter was the rock. Others will say, well, no, Jesus was the rock. Some will say, well, it was Peter's faith that was the rock. And some will even say, well, Jesus was actually pointing to a rock that was nearby. I'm building my church right over there. But the text speaks for itself. Jesus is clearly saying, upon this pebble, Peter, I'm going to build my church. I will give you the keys of the kingdom of heaven. And whatever you bind on earth shall be bound in heaven. And whatever you loose on earth shall be loosed in heaven. Boom, there we are. And this is the one they've been screaming about for centuries. This is the fault line of the splitting of the body of Christ. Now, as Catholics, we see these keys as the authority of the church given to Peter, and that authority has been guarded and guided by the Holy Spirit
through what we call papal succession till this day. Now, before my Protestant friends change the channel, hear me out. Do you remember that movie, The Gladiator? Remember that? Starred Russell Crowe. It's a great movie. He was noble. He was loyal. He was fearless. Never lost a battle. And even in death, he triumphed. Now, I want you to contrast that character, Russell Crowe, with Peter. When the crucifixion came, what did he do? He ran. When confronted about Jesus, you know this guy Jesus, what did he do? Denied him three times. When he found out that the tomb was empty, who did he tell? Nobody. After Jesus resurrected and appeared to Peter in the upper room, showed him his hands and his feet and the wounds, what did Peter do? He went fishing. Okay, this is not a model of discipleship. Yet this is who Jesus picked. This weak, fumbling, denying Peter, who talks before he thinks, to lead his church, which gives a guy like me a whole lot of hope. Now, I say all of that to say this. The history of the church from the very beginning has been very messy, and it continues to be messy. Jesus says, I will give you the keys of the kingdom of heaven. Whatever you bind on earth shall be bound in heaven. Whatever you loose on earth shall be loosed in heaven. Now, those expressions, those phrases, to bind and to loose, they're common Jewish legal terms to declare something forbidden or something allowed. So in saying this, Jesus is giving Peter his authority. And the preaching of the gospel will be how the door to the kingdom of heaven will be opened. And when the Holy Spirit finally came down on Peter, like tongues of fire, and Peter stepped out on that balcony and gave his first homily, it opened up the doors for the first time. And it all began with a pebble named Peter on Pentecost. And let me tell you, my friends, that changed everything. And it all began with a question. Who do you say that I am? Who do you say that I am? That's a good question. It's an important question. But like I said, before we answer that question, we must consider another question. Am I in need of a Savior? Do I need to be saved from myself? Do I need to be rescued from the consequences of my choices? Or am I good enough? Who do you say that I am? And if you ponder that question with a sincere and open heart, and you seek the Spirit, flesh and blood will not reveal you the answer, but rather your Heavenly Father. And when He does, He'll say to you, my friend, let me introduce you to my Son. You know, every day in this country, somebody does something nice for somebody else. Today, why don't you let that somebody be you? Because the best vitamin for a Christian is be one. This is Daily Living. I'm Father Chapin. And remember, if you want a new life, God accepts trade-ins. Hope you can come back next week and we'll do it again. And I bless you. In the name of the Father, and of the Son, and of the Holy Spirit.

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He was so attached to his toy that he thought he didn't need friends.

0: Every day, the boy woke up, toy in hand, ready to go on new adventures.
1: Go, horsey! Come on, let's go!
0: But as time went on, his toy began to fall apart. Until one day, it broke. Sadness can make you blind with anger. Sadness can make you insensitive.
2: Hi!
0: Seeing others happy made the boy even angrier.
2: Hey! Come back here!
0: Little Saint Francis was always grateful to God for everything he had. Because of this, he always had joy and peace. But he didn't like to see anyone sad. How could he show the boy that there is a wonderful God who gives us many reasons to smile? Francis used his skills to make a new friend.

0: The boy let a smile slip, but nothing more. The birds saw their dear friend Francis and came to play with him. The boy was amazed. He had never seen birds play like this.
1: Ah, these are my bird brothers.
2: Aha! I'm going to stay here until I see you smile. My name's Francis. Actually, it's John, but you can call me Francis. So, I don't mean to intrude, but you appear to be very sad.
0: The boy then remembered his toy, and he felt sad all over again.
2: Would you like to go for a walk?
0: As they walked, little Saint Francis was very kind, and soon the boy's heart was open to hear words of truth.
2: There's a bad kind of sadness, but sadness can also be good. In fact, it's a gift from God.
3: You mean like a present?
2: Well, first I'll explain the bad kind. It is to the heart what rust is to iron. Iron is strong and resistant, but once it becomes rusty, it loses its strength and breaks.

0: Come, have no fear. I didn't know you'd be so good at this. Sadness makes us act like pigs who enjoy staying stuck in the mud. We get comfortable sinking all the time because we only think about what we lost. Like rust weakens iron, sadness weakens our heart. We are made to love, practice virtues, know the truth. Our hearts were made to be heroic and do great things. But because of the sadness, we no longer see beautiful things around us. We get blind to so many good things that God has given us, our family, nature, friends. But the good news is, sadness can also be something good.
1: How can sadness be good?
0: It's true. If we are lonely in our sadness, we can realize that we have lost the greatest of good, friendship with God, who takes away our sins. And that realization can lead us back to joy and friendship, because His friendship is always available to us.
1: I see. I guess. I really was being very selfish.
0: Through grace, we can overcome sin and clearly see God's love and how He created us. We are not products of chance. We have a purpose. We are unique. And we must realize that we are a gift to others, too. And others are a gift to us.
1: Oh.
0: What happened?
2: My pet pig ran away.
1: Oh, I think I know where he is. Come with me.

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1: She was having fun playing with you.
2: Francis and his new friends had a lot of fun. But suddenly, a shadowy feeling clouded the boy's joy as he saw his broken toy in another child's hand. He missed his toy so much. Francis and the girl felt sorry for the child who was happy with the toy, even though it was old and broken.

0: Boy loved the toy very much. He had many happy memories of his adventures with it, but Francis had taught him a great lesson. That choosing joy was much better than having toys. And even though he loved the toy, he decided to give it to the child.
1: Hey,

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1: We hold in our hearts a universal truth, a mission greater than any one man, rooted in the vision of Blessed Michael McGivney, and waiting to be lived out through us as Brother Knights. Who will bring light to a world in need? It's your turn to defend what's right, to lead with courage, to serve with faith, and to answer the call. The time is now. You are born a man. You become a knight.

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10: At Boys and Girls Clubs, it's not just about trying new things.
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10: It's not about learning the right steps.
12: Four.
10: Or making contact.
12: Five, six, seven,
10: eight. It's not about exploring the future. It's about helping them build it. It's about taking steps to greatness. About making a connection. It's about proving every kid and teen has what it takes. It's about people in our clubs who bring out the greatness in every kid who enters our doors. It's not just about being on stage. It's about walking across it. Great futures start here.

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0: Good morning. 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Hi. My name is Francis. What is your name?
1: Me? Why are you still here? What do you want from me?
0: I'd like to see you smile.
1: You came to the wrong place. You won't catch me smiling, not anymore. Get out of here.
0: I don't understand. Why won't you smile with me? The presence of God shines in everything.
1: Well, that's good for you, kid. But I have no reason to smile.
0: Once I heard the great truth of our Father, His love filled me with reasons. Wait, stay there.
1: Nice try, kid, but don't waste your time.
0: Sorry for the wait. I live a little ways from here.
1: Of all days, in a city this big, you decide to bother me of all people. If you had any brains, you would turn around and leave me alone. Now go.
0: Calm. It'll be worth it. You'll see. We want to make your day brighter.
2: The joy of Francis and the kindness he shared began to stir in the hardened heart of the old man.
1: Ooh.
3: We're almost there! Now pull!

0: presenting the Circus of Light. Let me present to you what once was a dark circus, filled with sadness and fear. This arena was built by Emperor Nero. He was cruel and persecuted Christians. He wanted to end them all. Huge crowds came to watch the evil games Nero had made to destroy believers. Christians had to run for their lives. But light overcomes darkness, and love overcomes hate. Because of this dark time, God's love shone even brighter. The Christians who had to flee told everyone of God's love, and the Holy Church spread all over the world. Give thanks to the Lord, for He is good. And now, I'm thankful for... Sorry, but what is your name?
1: Me?
0: Yes, my friend. What is your name?
1: You can call me Gerald.
0: And now, in honor and gratitude of my friend Gerald, the humble Circus of Light. To reach heaven, we must have our eyes fixed on the goal. And with the help of grace, we must not deviate from the path

0: shouldn't give up.
1: Sometimes there will be challenges, but we should press on because

0: freedom in His image and likeness. But because of the fall of Adam and Eve, we are born with ties to sin. Nobody gets trapped by loving, but when we sin, it snares us like a rope, like this. Every time we repeat it, we're tied even tighter, but it's harder to escape because it's a bondage of the soul.
1: Now to make it disappear. 1, 2, 3. Yeah!
0: Only God's love sets us free from sin, and we are free to live with Him forever. We also become like Him and are given theological virtues. They are faith, hope, and charity. The theological virtues are a gift from God. Through them, we can participate in the divine nature and live as the gospel requires. Therefore, be perfect as your heavenly Father is perfect. There are also 4 cardinal virtues, which are natural virtues common to all men: prudence, temperance, fortitude, and justice.

0: the virtue of temperance. This is the good use of desire. It helps us to live a balanced life with self-control and without extremes. Prudence. What we do has consequences. Thanks to the virtue of prudence, we can be mindful of the effect that our actions have on others. The virtue of fortitude. Fortitude is strength. It gives us the courage to pursue God and fight evil. And the virtue of justice. Like fairness, it's a righteous generosity that leads us to give to God and to others. Let's not forget the cardinal virtues. Follow my lead. Hand on the head, the virtue of prudence. Hands on the chest, the virtue of strength and courage. Hand on the belly, the virtue of temperance. And open the arms for the virtue of justice. And now, a magnificent display of heart. Ah, our trapezer. It takes a lot of courage to launch into God's hands.
1: Whoa! Yeah, woohoo! I'll show you what real courage is.
2: Yeah! Ha-ha!
0: Our sinful nature wants to make us fall all the time.
1: Ah! Ah! Whoa! Woohoo!
0: That's it!
1: Yeah!
0: When we fall into sin, we should not give up, but trust in God's mercy and return to Him through confession. Even before we encounter trouble, we have a God who is with us. And now I would like to thank Mr. Gerald for the gift you have given us. A beautiful smile that comes from the bottom of the heart.
3: Bravo! You really filled my day with joy in a way you can't imagine. Thank you all. Thank you.
0: Mr. Gerald, why do you have a cane if you're not using it? Is it broken?
3: No, Francis, it's not broken. I was once a traveling circus performer. Until I became blind.
0: Huh?
3: And since that day, I never thought I'd smile again.
0: Oh, excuse me, Mr. Gerald,
3: Don't worry, my dear friend Francis. Today, through your kindness, you have showed me the most beautiful way to see. Today, I could see with my heart. You have helped this grumpy, sad man become a man of God with countless reasons to smile, just like you. Thank you so much for helping me to remember who I am. Come, come on. Today, you are my guests. Come and join me. Even though I can't see anymore, I still have a big appetite and enough food for everyone.
4: Don't let all of shine. Sadness turns into a grudge.

0: field. 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Mike Piazza with a home run off of Trevor.
1: Hi, this is Mike Piazza, Baseball Hall of Famer, and you're watching Catholic Faith Network. God bless.

0: 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And I think that's part of what makes it beautiful, is
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Chapel for the recitation of the Holy Rosary, a beloved, a powerful prayer to Jesus in company with His Holy Mother as we meditate upon the mysteries, the events of His life with us here on earth. And we're here in Our Lady's Chapel, which brings us particularly close to Mary, the Mother of Jesus, our own Blessed Mother, and the Mother of the Church. The Most Holy Rosary of the Blessed Virgin Mary. In the name of the Father, and of the Son, and of the Holy Spirit. Amen. I believe in God, the Father Almighty, creator of heaven and earth, and in Jesus Christ, His only Son, our Lord, who was conceived by the Holy Spirit, born of the Virgin Mary, suffered under Pontius Pilate, was crucified, died, and was buried. He descended into hell, and the third day He rose again from the dead. He ascended into heaven and sits at the right hand of God, the Father Almighty. From thence He shall come to judge the living and the dead. I believe in the Holy Spirit, the Holy Catholic Church, the communion of saints, the forgiveness of sins, the resurrection of the body, and life everlasting. Amen. Our Father, who art in heaven, hallowed be thy name. Thy kingdom come, thy will be done on earth as it is in heaven. Give us this day our daily bread, and forgive us our trespasses, as we forgive those who trespass against us. And lead us not into temptation, but deliver us from evil. Hail Mary, full of grace, the Lord is with thee. Blessed art thou among women, and blessed is the fruit of thy womb, Jesus. Together, Holy Mary, Mother of God, pray for us sinners, now and at the hour of our death. Amen. Hail Mary, full of grace, the Lord is with thee. Blessed art thou among women, and blessed is the fruit of thy womb, Jesus. Holy Mary, Mother of God, pray for us sinners, now and at the hour of our death. Amen. Hail Mary, full of grace, the Lord is with thee. Blessed art thou among women, and blessed is the fruit of thy womb, Jesus. Holy Mary, Mother of God, pray for us sinners now and at the hour of our death. Amen. Glory be to the Father, and to the Son, and to the Holy Spirit, as it was in the beginning, is now, and ever shall be, world without end. Amen. We meditate on the five joyful mysteries of the Rosary. The first, the Annunciation. Our Father, who art in heaven, hallowed be thy name. Thy kingdom come, thy will be done, on earth as it is in heaven. Give us this day our daily bread, and forgive us our trespasses, as we forgive those who trespass against us. And lead us not into temptation, but deliver us from evil. Amen. Hail Mary, full of grace, the Lord is with thee. Blessed art thou among women, and blessed is the fruit of thy womb, Jesus. Together, Holy Mary, Mother of God, pray for us sinners, now and at the hour of our death. Amen. Hail Mary, full of grace, the Lord is with thee. Blessed art thou among women, and blessed is the fruit of thy womb, Jesus. Holy Mary, Mother of God, pray for us sinners now and at the hour of our death. Amen. Hail Mary, full of grace, the Lord is with thee. Blessed art thou among women, and blessed is the fruit of thy womb, Jesus. Holy Mary, Mother of God, pray for us sinners now and at the hour of our death. Amen. Hail Mary, full of grace, the Lord is with thee. Blessed art thou among women, and blessed is the fruit of thy womb, Jesus. Holy Mary, Mother of God, pray for us sinners now and at the hour of our death. Amen. Hail Mary, full of grace, the Lord is with thee. Blessed art thou among women, and blessed is the fruit of thy womb, Jesus. Holy Mary, Mother of God, pray for us sinners, now and at the hour of our death. Amen. Hail Mary, full of grace, the Lord is with thee. Blessed art thou among women, and blessed is the fruit of thy womb, Jesus. Holy Mary, Mother of God, pray for us sinners, now and at the hour of our death. Amen. Hail Mary, full of grace, the Lord is with thee. Blessed art thou among women, and blessed is the fruit of thy womb, Jesus. Holy Mary, Mother of God, pray for us sinners now and at the hour of our death. Amen. Hail Mary, full of grace, the Lord is with thee. Blessed art thou among women, and blessed is the fruit of thy womb, Jesus. Holy Mary, Mother of God, pray for us sinners now and at the hour of our death. Amen. Hail Mary, full of grace, the Lord is with thee. Blessed art thou among women, and blessed is the fruit of thy womb, Jesus. Holy Mary, Mother of God, pray for us sinners now and at the hour of our death. Amen. Hail Mary, full of grace, the Lord is with thee. Blessed art thou among women, and blessed is the fruit of thy womb, Jesus. Holy Mary, Mother of God, pray for us sinners, now and at the hour of our death. Amen. Glory be to the Father, and to the Son, and to the Holy Spirit, as it was in the beginning, is now, and ever shall be, world without end. Amen. O my Jesus, forgive us our sins, save us from the fires of hell, lead all souls to heaven, especially those most in need of your mercy. Amen. The second joyful mystery, the Visitation. Our Father, who art in heaven, hallowed be thy name. Thy kingdom come, thy will be done, on earth as it is in heaven.

Give us this day our daily bread, and forgive us our trespasses, as we forgive those who trespass against us. And lead us not into temptation, but deliver us from evil. Amen. Hail Mary, full of grace, the Lord is with thee. Blessed art thou among women, and blessed is the fruit of thy womb, Jesus. Together, Holy Mary, Mother of God, pray for us sinners, now and at the hour of our death. Amen. Hail Mary, full of grace, the Lord is with thee. Blessed art thou among women, and blessed is the fruit of thy womb, Jesus. Holy Mary, Mother of God, pray for us sinners now and at the hour of our death. Amen. Hail Mary, full of grace, the Lord is with thee. Blessed art thou among women, and blessed is the fruit of thy womb, Jesus. Holy Mary, Mother of God, pray for us sinners now and at the hour of our death. Amen. Hail Mary, full of grace, the Lord is with thee. Blessed art thou among women, and blessed is the fruit of thy womb, Jesus. Holy Mary, Mother of God, pray for us sinners, now and at the hour of our death. Amen. Hail Mary, full of grace, the Lord is with thee. Blessed art thou among women, and blessed is the fruit of thy womb, Jesus. Holy Mary, Mother of God, pray for us sinners, now and at the hour of our death. Amen. Hail Mary, full of grace, the Lord is with thee. Blessed art thou among women, and blessed is the fruit of thy womb, Jesus. Holy Mary, Mother of God, pray for us sinners, now and at the hour of our death. Amen. Hail Mary, full of grace, the Lord is with thee. Blessed art thou among women, and blessed is the fruit of thy womb, Jesus. Holy Mary, Mother of God, pray for us sinners now and at the hour of our death. Amen. Hail Mary, full of grace, the Lord is with thee. Blessed art thou among women, and blessed is the fruit of thy womb, Jesus. Holy Mary, Mother of God, pray for us sinners now and at the hour of our death. Amen. Hail Mary, full of grace, the Lord is with thee. Blessed art thou among women, and blessed is the fruit of thy womb, Jesus. Holy Mary, Mother of God, pray for us sinners now and at the hour of our death. Amen. Hail Mary, full of grace, the Lord is with thee. Blessed art thou among women, and blessed is the fruit of thy womb, Jesus. Holy Mary, Mother of God, pray for us sinners now and at the hour of our death. Amen. Glory be to the Father, and to the Son, and to the Holy Spirit, as it was in the beginning, is now, and ever shall be, world without end. Amen. O my Jesus, forgive us our sins, save us from the fires of hell. Lead all souls to heaven, especially those most in need of your mercy. Amen. The third joyful mystery, the Nativity, Christmas. Our Father, who art in heaven, hallowed be thy name. Thy kingdom come, thy will be done, on earth as it is in heaven. Give us this day our daily bread, and forgive us our trespasses, as we forgive those who trespass against us. And lead us not into temptation, but deliver us from evil. Amen. Hail Mary, full of grace, the Lord is with thee. Blessed art thou among women, and blessed is the fruit of thy womb, Jesus. Together, Holy Mary, Mother of God, pray for us sinners now and at the hour of our death. Amen. Hail Mary, full of grace, the Lord is with thee. Blessed art thou among women, and blessed is the fruit of thy womb, Jesus. Holy Mary, Mother of God, pray for us sinners now and at the hour of our death. Amen. Hail Mary, full of grace, the Lord is with thee. Blessed art thou among women, and blessed is the fruit of thy womb, Jesus. Holy Mary, Mother of God, pray for us sinners now and at the hour of our death. Amen. Hail Mary, full of grace, the Lord is with thee. Blessed art thou among women, and blessed is the fruit of thy womb, Jesus. Holy Mary, Mother of God, pray for us sinners now and at the hour of our death. Amen. Hail Mary, full of grace, the Lord is with thee. Blessed art thou among women, and blessed is the fruit of thy womb, Jesus. Holy Mary, Mother of God, pray for us sinners, now and at the hour of our death. Amen. Hail Mary, full of grace, the Lord is with thee. Blessed art thou among women, and blessed is the fruit of thy womb, Jesus. Holy Mary, Mother of God, pray for us sinners, now and at the hour of our death. Amen. Hail Mary, full of grace, the Lord is with thee. Blessed art thou among women, and blessed is the fruit of thy womb, Jesus. Holy Mary, Mother of God, pray for us sinners, now and at the hour of our death. Amen. Hail Mary, full of grace, the Lord is with thee. Blessed art thou among women, and blessed is the fruit of thy womb, Jesus. Holy Mary, Mother of God, pray for us sinners now and at the hour of our death. Amen. Hail Mary, full of grace, the Lord is with thee. Blessed art thou among women, and blessed is the fruit of thy womb, Jesus. Holy Mary, Mother of God, pray for us sinners now and at the hour of our death. Amen. Hail Mary, full of grace, the Lord is with thee. Blessed art thou among women, and blessed is the fruit of thy womb, Jesus. Holy Mary, Mother of God, pray for us sinners, now and at the hour of our death. Amen. Glory be to the Father, and to the Son, and to the Holy Spirit, as it was in the beginning, is now, and ever shall be, world without end. Amen. O my Jesus, forgive us our sins, save us from the fires of hell. Lead all souls to heaven, especially those most in need of your mercy. Amen.

The fourth joyful mystery, the presentation of Jesus in the temple by Mary and Joseph. Our Father, who art in heaven, hallowed be thy name. Thy kingdom come, thy will be done, on earth as it is in heaven. Give us this day our daily bread, and forgive us our trespasses, as we forgive those who trespass against us. And lead us not into temptation, but deliver us from evil. Amen. Hail Mary, full of grace, the Lord is with thee. Blessed art thou among women, and blessed is the fruit of thy womb, Jesus. Together, Holy Mary, Mother of God, pray for us sinners now and at the hour of our death. Amen. Hail Mary, full of grace, the Lord is with thee. Blessed art thou among women, and blessed is the fruit of thy womb, Jesus. Holy Mary, Mother of God, pray for us sinners now and at the hour of our death. Amen. Hail Mary, full of grace, the Lord is with thee. Blessed art thou among women, and blessed is the fruit of thy womb, Jesus. Holy Mary, Mother of God, pray for us sinners now and at the hour of our death. Amen. Hail Mary, full of grace, the Lord is with thee. Blessed art thou among women, and blessed is the fruit of thy womb, Jesus. Holy Mary, Mother of God, pray for us sinners now and at the hour of our death. Amen. Hail Mary, full of grace, the Lord is with thee. Blessed art thou among women, and blessed is the fruit of thy womb, Jesus. Holy Mary, Mother of God, pray for us sinners now and at the hour of our death. Amen. Hail Mary, full of grace, the Lord is with thee. Blessed art thou among women, and blessed is the fruit of thy womb, Jesus. Holy Mary, Mother of God, pray for us sinners now and at the hour of our death. Amen. Hail Mary, full of grace, the Lord is with thee. Blessed art thou among women, and blessed is the fruit of thy womb, Jesus. Holy Mary, Mother of God, pray for us sinners now and at the hour of our death. Amen. Hail Mary, full of grace, the Lord is with thee. Blessed art thou among women, and blessed is the fruit of thy womb, Jesus. Holy Mary, Mother of God, pray for us sinners now and at the hour of our death. Amen. Hail Mary, full of grace, the Lord is with thee. Blessed art thou among women, and blessed is the fruit of thy womb, Jesus. Holy Mary, Mother of God, pray for us sinners now and at the hour of our death. Amen. Hail Mary, full of grace, the Lord is with thee. Blessed art thou among women, and blessed is the fruit of thy womb, Jesus. Holy Mary, Mother of God, pray for us sinners now and at the hour of our death. Amen. Glory be to the Father, and to the Son, and to the Holy Spirit, as it was in the beginning, is now, and ever shall be, world without end. Amen. O my Jesus, forgive us our sins, save us from the fires of hell, lead all souls to heaven, especially those most in need of your mercy. Amen. The fifth joyful mystery, the finding of the child Jesus in the temple. Our Father, who art in heaven, hallowed be thy name. Thy kingdom come, thy will be done, on earth as it is in heaven. Give us this day our daily bread, and forgive us our trespasses, as we forgive those who trespass against us. And lead us not into temptation, but deliver us from evil. Amen. Hail Mary, full of grace, the Lord is with thee. Blessed art thou among women, and blessed is the fruit of thy womb, Jesus. Together, Holy Mary, Mother of God, pray for us sinners now and at the hour of our death. Amen. Hail Mary, full of grace, the Lord is with thee. Blessed art thou among women, and blessed is the fruit of thy womb, Jesus. Holy Mary, Mother of God, pray for us sinners now and at the hour of our death. Amen. Hail Mary, full of grace, the Lord is with thee. Blessed art thou among women, and blessed is the fruit of thy womb, Jesus. Holy Mary, Mother of God, pray for us sinners now and at the hour of our death. Amen. Hail Mary, full of grace, the Lord is with thee. Blessed art thou among women, and blessed is the fruit of thy womb, Jesus. Holy Mary, Mother of God, pray for us sinners, now and at the hour of our death. Amen. Hail Mary, full of grace, the Lord is with thee. Blessed art thou among women, and blessed is the fruit of thy womb, Jesus. Holy Mary, Mother of God, pray for us sinners, now and at the hour of our death. Amen. Hail Mary, full of grace, the Lord is with thee. Blessed art thou among women, and blessed is the fruit of thy womb, Jesus. Holy Mary, Mother of God, pray for us sinners now and at the hour of our death. Amen. Hail Mary, full of grace, the Lord is with thee. Blessed art thou among women, and blessed is the fruit of thy womb, Jesus. Holy Mary, Mother of God, pray for us sinners now and at the hour of our death. Amen. Hail Mary, full of grace, the Lord is with thee. Blessed art thou among women, and blessed is the fruit of thy womb, Jesus. Holy Mary, Mother of God, pray for us sinners now and at the hour of our death. Amen. Hail Mary, full of grace, the Lord is with thee. Blessed art thou among women, and blessed is the fruit of thy womb, Jesus. Holy Mary, Mother of God, pray for us sinners now and at the hour of our death. Amen. Hail Mary, full of grace, the Lord is with thee. Blessed art thou among women, and blessed is the fruit of thy womb, Jesus. Holy Mary, Mother of God, pray for us sinners now and at the hour of our death. Amen. Glory be to the Father, and to the Son, and to the Holy Spirit,
As it was in the beginning, is now, and ever shall be, world without end. Amen. O my Jesus, forgive us our sins, save us from the fires of hell. Lead all souls to heaven, especially those most in need of your mercy. Amen. Hail, Holy Queen, Mother of Mercy, our life, our sweetness, and our hope. To thee do we cry, poor banished children of Eve. To thee do we send up our sighs, mourning and weeping in this vale of tears. Turn then, most gracious Advocate, thine eyes of mercy towards us, and after this our exile, show unto us the blessed fruit of thy womb, Jesus. O clement, O loving, O sweet Virgin Mary, pray for us, O Holy Mother of God, that we may be made worthy of the promises of Christ. Let us pray. O God, whose only begotten Son, by his life, death, and resurrection, has purchased for us the rewards of everlasting life, grant, we beseech thee, by meditating upon these mysteries of the Most Holy Rosary of the Blessed Virgin Mary, we may imitate what they contain and obtain what they promise through the same Christ our Lord. Amen. Most Sacred Heart of Jesus, have mercy on us. Immaculate Heart of Mary, pray for us. Saint Joseph, pray for us. In the name of the Father, and of the Son, and of the Holy Spirit. Amen.

0: good.
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born of the house of his servant David. Through his holy prophets, he promised of old that he would save us from our enemies, from the hands of those who hate us. He promised to show mercy to our fathers and to remember his holy covenant. This was the oath he swore to our father Abraham, to set us free from the hands of our enemies, free to worship him without fear, holy and righteous in his sight, days of our life. You, my child, shall be called the prophet of the Most High, for you will go before the Lord to prepare his way, to give his people knowledge of salvation by the forgiveness of their sins, in the tender compassion of our God. The dawn from on high shall break upon us to shine on those who dwell in darkness and in the shadow of death, and to guide our feet from the way of peace. Glory to the Father, and to the Son, and to the Holy Spirit, as it was in the beginning, is now, and will be forever. Amen.

0: remember the Passion of St. John the Baptist today, and there's a beautiful quote that you have in regard to this too, right?
1: It is amazing. You know, think of the figure of St. John the Baptist being the forerunner of Jesus Christ, announcing the way of Jesus, saying, he must increase, I must decrease. And just how he died, it's rather absurd. The whim of, you know, a woman and a daughter who had a grudge against him because he spoke the truth to Herod, and there he is beheaded. It just seems absurd. Yeah. And yet his martyrdom and his passion has been a model and a key dimension of the mission of the Catholic Church ever since his martyrdom. Here's the quote from Bishop Sheen about the role of St. John the Baptist in salvation history. The redemptive purpose of God's coming to earth was revealed under many symbols and figures. One of the most striking was foretold in what happened to John the Baptist. Greatness is of two kinds, the earthly and the heavenly. If John's greatness had been of the earth, he would have lived in palaces, his garments would have been gaudy, and his opinions would probably have been variable like a reed, blown toward one popular philosophy one day and another the next. But his greatness was of the divine order, and his superiority was not just in his person, but in his unchanging work and mission, namely to announce the Lamb of God. Is that just beautiful? Heartfelt, Catholic intellectual charity writing expressed so powerfully. And, you know, St. John the Baptist teaches us so much. Be steadfast in and charitable in expressing and witnessing to liberating objective Catholic truth in every circumstance.
0: Right.
1: Don't ever compromise it. Express it with charity and be willing to carry the cross in order to be faithful to that truth. Bishop Sheen.
0: Pray for us.

together the first verse of our entrance hymn, which can be found in your blue St. Michael's hymnal, which are located around the walls of the chapel. Number 523.

0: In the name of the Father, and the Son, and the Holy Spirit.
1: Amen.
0: The Lord be with you. Dear sisters and brothers, as we begin these sacred mysteries on the Passion of St. John the Baptist, let us begin by recalling our sins and asking our Lord to grant us his peace, his mercy, and his forgiveness. Lord Jesus, you came to heal the contrite of heart. Lord, have mercy. You came to call sinners to yourself. Christ, have mercy. You are seated at the right hand of the Father to intercede for us. Lord, have mercy. May Almighty God have mercy on us, forgive us our sins, and bring us to everlasting life. Let us pray. O God, who will that St. John the Baptist should go ahead of your Son, both in his birth and in his death, grant that, as he died a martyr for truth and justice, we too may fight hard for the confession of what you teach. Through our Lord Jesus Christ, your Son, who lives and reigns with you in the unity of the Holy Spirit, one God forever and ever.
2: A reading from the letter of St. Paul to the Corinthians. Consider your own calling, brothers and sisters. Not many of you were wise by human standards. Not many were powerful. Not many were of noble birth. Rather, God chose the foolish of the world to shame the wise. And God chose the weak of the world to shame the strong. And God chose the lowly and despised of the world, those who count for nothing, to reduce to nothing those who are something, so that no human being might boast before God. It is due to him that you are in Christ Jesus, who became for us wisdom from God, as well as righteousness, sanctification, and redemption, so that, as it is written, whoever boasts should boast in the Lord. The word of the Lord. Blessed the people the Lord has chosen to be his own. Blessed the people the Lord has chosen to be his own. Blessed the nation whose God is the Lord, the people he has chosen for his own inheritance. From heaven the Lord looks down, he sees all mankind. Blessed the people the Lord has chosen to be his own. But see, the eyes of the Lord are upon those who fear him, upon those who hope for his kindness, to deliver them from death and preserve them in spite of famine. Blessed the people the Lord has chosen to be his own. Our soul waits for the Lord, who is our help and our shield, for in him our hearts rejoice. In his holy name we trust. Blessed the people the Lord has chosen to be his own.

0: The Lord be with you.
1: A reading from the Holy Gospel according to Mark. Herod was the one who had John the Baptist arrested and bound in prison on account of Herodias, the wife of his brother Philip, whom he had married. John had said to Herod, "It is not lawful for you to have your brother's wife." Herodias harbored a grudge against him and wanted to kill him, but was unable to do so. Herod feared John, knowing him to be a righteous and holy man, and kept him in custody. When he heard him speak, he was very much perplexed, yet he liked listening to him. She had an opportunity one day when Herod, on his birthday, gave a banquet for his courtiers, his military officers, and the leading men of Galilee. Herodias, his own daughter, came in and performed a dance that delighted Herod and his guests. The king said to the girl, "Ask of me whatever you wish, and I will grant it to you." He even swore many things to her. "I will grant you whatever you ask of me, even to half of my kingdom." She went out and said to her mother, "What shall I ask for?" She replied, "The head of John the Baptist." The girl hurried back to the king's presence and made her request. "I want you to give me at once, on a platter, the head of John the Baptist." The king was deeply distressed, but because of his oaths and the guests, he did not wish to break his word to her. So he promptly dispatched an executioner with orders to bring back his head. He went off and beheaded him in the prison. He brought in the head on a platter and gave it to the girl. The girl in turn gave it to her mother. When his disciples heard about it, they came and took his body and laid it in the tomb. The Gospel of the Lord. St. John the Baptist is such an important figure that we not only celebrate his feast day, we also celebrate his birthday, and we also celebrate the day of his passion and death, the moment that we just heard in today's gospel, because St. John the Baptist, who dedicated his entire life to God, and he was the prophet that they call him the bridge of between the Old Testament and the New Testament, because he was a prophet like the prophets of the Old Testament, but he was the only one that actually pointed out Jesus Christ in the flesh. Not only was he his cousin, but he was also filled with the Holy Spirit that recognized who the Messiah was, even from the moment that he was in his mother's womb, when John the Baptist and Jesus, both in the wombs of Mary and Saint Elizabeth, came together. And John the Baptist leapt for joy when he, in the womb of Elizabeth, felt the presence of Jesus in the womb of Mary. And of course, like all of the prophets, and of course, as Jesus Christ himself would have this passion, a passion to give their lives to God, and many martyrs after, John the Baptist was killed for his faith and for his teachings and for who he was. And today we see this in the gospel, how this happened. And it's all in a birthday party of a drunken king, and we see all the details. And St. Mark in the gospel is very clear about some things. He even adds some things that we should pay attention to, because he says that he knew John the Baptist, Herod knew John the Baptist was a righteous man, and he says he was perplexed at what he taught, but he liked listening to him. John the Baptist, of course, would not only exclaim the truth to Herod, beginning with the fact that it was unlawful for him to take his brother's wife and marry her, which of course is what angered Herodias so much, but he also would tell him everything that there had to be known about God and about the coming of the Messiah. And we can definitely know that the Holy Spirit would have guided John the Baptist to tell him exactly what he needed to hear and exactly what needed to change in his life. And it's interesting because he was close to it. The fact that he would go and wanted to have more conversations with him, the fact that he liked listening to these things, even though surely a lot of them were tough on him, the fact that he would come back for more over and over again, was a sign that a part of him was being moved to come back to God. A part of him was made him interested about the truth. A part of him knew that his life was all a sham and the truth was right there that he was listening to. And he could have changed and made the difference for himself, for his family, for his faith. But instead, of course, as it so often happens, the evil voices in his head ended up conquering him. So when the moment that he comes to this birthday party and his wife, who was obviously filled with evil and selfishness and greed, had him behead John the Baptist after this dance, he was distressed. But at that moment to him, it was more important what his reputation was. It was more important what people would think. It was more important to keep his oath in front of his guests, even though it was definitely a drunken fest. But that to him was more important than this holy man that he knew was a holy man. And that's something that, of course, we must all look out for. None of us are going to be as evil and in the predicament of Herod, anyone here taking their time on this Saturday morning to be in Holy Mass, but we can at some level fall into some of those same traps. God was trying to touch Herod through John the Baptist. The Holy Spirit was trying to move his heart and his mind, but he had all these evil voices, his own selfishness and greed, his wife Herodias, who was definitely a terrible influence on him, the fact that he grew up with the wounds of his father. His father was Herod the Great, who was even crueler, who was the one that had the killing of the innocents, trying to kill the baby Jesus. He was the one that Julius Caesar said, it is safer to be a pig than to be one of Herod's sons, because Herod had many of his sons killed when he was threatened by them. And of course, but he wouldn't eat pork because he was Jewish. And he grew up in that. He had all these voices. And those voices were there, those evil voices. But when he had the opportunity to hear a voice of God's truth and goodness, he could have taken that, but he still let the evil voices in power when they were even more active in his life, because as it happens to all of us, when we are trying to come to God, the evil voices will try to back us away, which is then a lesson for us, because God is always trying to call us as well, and to call us to be changed, to be transformed, to become more in his likeness, to become more the person he created us to be, to love him more and to let ourselves be loved by him more. But so when the closer we get to that, we should know consciously that there will be things in our lives that will try to block us from that and to take us away. And we will always have that choice, which we have to be very clear about, whether we're going to go all the way and really turn to God, or just enjoy listening to the truth here and there, but at the end let the evil voices bring us back to where we were. That's always the choice that we have. It's part of our conversion. It's part of our journey of faith. And it's something that we have to remember. God is

rooting for us, and He is looking for us, and He is welcoming us, but we have to make the conscious decision to truly go to Him and to not let anything get in the way, as it did for Herod, who eventually, by the way, was exiled. He lost his power, he lost his crown, he lost his glory, he lost everything, and maybe his soul. And yet John the Baptist, 2,000 years later, we are celebrating him as this great prophet that pointed out Jesus Christ to us. God bless you. And now let us ask our Heavenly Father to help us with all of our needs. Let us pray for the church. May God's truth shine through her as a beacon of light for the world. Let us pray to the Lord. For lawmakers, may the Lord guide their efforts to ensure that all people are treated with dignity. Let us pray to the Lord. For those who are angry or vengeful, may God soften their hearts by his love, drawing them to conversion and peace. Let us pray to the Lord. For this community of faith in so many places around the world, but gathered in this Holy Mass in St. Patrick's Cathedral, may God bless our relationships and grant us purity of heart and mind. Let us pray to the Lord. For those who have died, we especially pray for the soul of Eric. May they forever rejoice in the presence of God. Let us pray to the Lord. Lord of all creation, we bring our prayers to you with faith that you will hear and answer them according to your divine providence. We pray through Christ our Lord. Amen.

pray, brothers and sisters, that this my sacrifice and yours may be acceptable to God, our Almighty Father. Through these offerings which we bring you, O Lord, grant that we may make straight your paths, as taught by that voice crying in the desert, St. John the Baptist, who powerfully sealed his teaching by the shedding of his blood through Christ our Lord. Amen. The Lord be with you. Lift up your hearts. Let us give thanks to the Lord our God. It is truly right and just, our duty and our salvation, always and everywhere to give you thanks, Lord, Holy Father, Almighty and Eternal God, through Christ our Lord. In his precursor, St. John the Baptist, we praise your great glory, for you consecrated him for a singular honor among those born of women. His birth brought great rejoicing. Even in the womb, he leapt for joy at the coming of human salvation. He alone of all the prophets pointed out the Lamb of redemption. And to make holy the flowing waters, he baptized the very author of baptism and was privileged to bear him supreme witness by the shedding of his blood. And so, with the powers of heaven, we worship you constantly on earth, and before your majesty, without end, we acclaim.

You are indeed holy, O Lord, the fount of all holiness. Make holy, therefore, these gifts, we pray, by sending down your Spirit upon them like the dewfall, so that they may become for us the body and blood of our Lord Jesus Christ. At the time he was betrayed and entered willingly into his passion, he took

In a similar way, when supper was ended, he took the chalice and once more giving thanks, he gave it to his disciples, saying, "Take this, all of you, and drink from it, for this is the chalice of my blood, the blood of the new and eternal covenant, which will be poured out for you and for many for the forgiveness of sins. Do this in memory of me."

Therefore, as we celebrate the memorial of his death and resurrection, we offer you, Lord, the bread of life and the chalice of salvation, giving thanks that you have held us worthy to be in your presence and minister to you. Humbly we pray that partaking of the body and blood of Christ, we may be gathered into one by the Holy Spirit. Remember, Lord, your church spread throughout the world, and bring her to the fullness of charity, together with Leo, our Pope, and Ronald, our Bishop, and all the clergy. Remember also our brothers and sisters who have fallen asleep in the hope of the resurrection, and all who have died in your mercy. Welcome them into the light of your face. Have mercy on us all, we pray, that with the Blessed Virgin Mary, Mother of God, with Blessed Joseph, her spouse, with St. John the Baptist, the blessed apostles, St. Patrick, and all the saints who have pleased you throughout the ages, we may merit to be co-heirs to eternal life and may praise and glorify you through your Son, Jesus Christ. Through him and with him and in him, O God, Almighty Father, in the unity of the Holy Spirit, all glory and honor is yours forever.

At the Savior's command and formed by divine teaching, we dare to say, Our Father, who art in heaven, hallowed be thy name. Thy kingdom come, thy will be done, on earth as it is in heaven. Give us this day our daily bread, and forgive us our trespasses, as we forgive those who trespass against us. And lead us not into temptation, but deliver us from evil. Deliver us, Lord, we pray, from every evil. Graciously grant peace in our days, that by the help of your mercy, we may be always free from sin and safe from all distress as we await the blessed hope and the coming of our Savior, Jesus Christ. Lord Jesus Christ, who said to your apostles, Peace I leave you, my peace I give you. Look not on our sins, but on the faith of your church, and graciously grant her peace and unity in accordance with your will, who live and reign forever and ever. Amen. The peace of the Lord be with you always. Amen. Let us offer each other the sign of peace.

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Behold him who takes away the sins of the world. Blessed are those called to the supper of the Lamb. Lord, I am not worthy that you should enter under my roof, but only say the word, and my soul shall be healed.

0: Let us pray. Grant, O Lord, as we celebrate the heavenly birth of St. John the Baptist, that we may revere for what it signifies the saving sacrament we have received, and even more may rejoice at its clear effects in us through Christ our Lord. Amen. The Lord be with you. And may Almighty God bless you, the Father, and the Son, and the Holy Spirit. Amen. The Mass has ended. Let us go in peace. And let us ask our Blessed Mother that as we are drawn by God's love and truth, may we always go to Him and never let anything deter us, that nothing from the evil spirit may get in our way. Hail Mary, full of grace, the Lord is with thee. Blessed art thou amongst women, and blessed is the fruit of thy womb, Jesus. Holy Mary, Mother of God, pray for us sinners, now and at the hour of our death. Amen. And have a beautiful day, everyone.
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0: 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I'm Jackie Lucas. Today, a look back at the guests who share their time and talents with us. We begin with exploring a lifetime of faith and service with Father Gilbert Gentile, who shared the story behind his book.
1: Some of my friends in the Dorothy Day Guild recommended you and said you're very, very inspirational.
2: Well, that's very kind of them. Dorothy Day is very inspirational. Had a devotion to her for many, many years.

0: years.
1: Me too. And I was at that Catholic Worker a lot when I was a seminarian, too. So we share that in common. Tell us a little bit about your journey and your vocation story.
0: My vocation story, I went to Fordham University and met young Jesuit scholastics there who were taking courses for master's degrees and PhDs, began going to Mass with them at their residence, Murray Weigel Hall, on the campus of Fordham. And little by little, was drawn into the kind of work that they were doing and the spirituality of the Jesuits, and went on retreats with them. They invited me after a while to think about discerning to be a Jesuit. And here I am, 57 years later.
1: Wow. God bless you. And you've served in New York, California. I mean, you've served in a lot of different places, right?
0: Yes, I did. I was at Xavier for about 10 years. Xavier, St. Francis Xavier Church down on West 16th Street, where we also have a prominent high school. And then I came out to California for a tertianship program, met the sisters at the Casa de los Pobres, the House of the Poor, and then eventually went to San Diego and getting a degree in social work and became also a therapist. But the whole time I was going to Tijuana every week, sometimes a few times a week, to the Tijuana jail, to the Casa itself outside of the downtown San Diego, and just being part of the board of directors. And so I still serve there and do Zoom with the sisters every other week. And our fundraising is the main thing that they need. So I'm still on the board of directors and continue that ministry. Also with this San Diego Curcio movement and the New York Curcio movement. I work with both. I'm the spiritual director of the New York Curcio movement, and go out to San Diego frequently to work on the weekends, the Curcio weekends.
1: Those are always great and so inspirational to so many. My Lord.
0: Yeah.
1: Talk about absolutely. Anointed Ministries, too. You're involved with that, too, right? What is that?
0: Correct. Well, they invited me. They're a group of men also have made their Curcio and wanted to do something more for the church. Very aware that vocations are an issue, certainly, in our Catholic Church. And so they formed this group. It became a 501c3, a nonprofit. And their initial mission is to tell the story of priests and religious, to inspire people, not just Catholics, but others, to look at the church, but initially for young people to discern whether or not God is calling them to religious life, to the priesthood, a consecrated life. And in my little book, also just to encourage Catholics to be more involved in the church, and others who are either disenchanted with the church, or as we say in Curcio, far away, or people who are not Catholic, but are either interested or wondering about the Catholic Church, to spark their interest and maybe give them a little sense of what it means to be a Catholic Christian.
1: What about the process of writing this book? I was reading up on it a little bit, and I noticed that you say that you wrote it at a sixth grade reading level, which I think is also very interesting, because that broadens, believe it or not, the horizon, right, of people who can read this book, which I think is a great idea, too. Tell us about that.
0: Exactly. Well, that's the mission of Anointed Ministries. My little book is the second one. There's another San Diego priest, or San Diego priest, whose story they told initially, Father Scott Bernia, and then I'm second, and volume three, we'll see who that is. They're looking around. So it's a process where they interviewed me for about 10 hours. John Lutak, Landon Amanette are the two kind of main characters in this, and they are characters. No, I love them both very much. No, they're wonderful. They're wonderful men, very dedicated to the church, family men, just beautiful people. And so after the interview, then they, I don't know, I'm not up on AI and all of this

0: technology, but they run it through some AI machine or robot or whatever it's called, and it comes out. At which, by the way, this AI machine—that's a wrong word, I'm sure—but is aware of the Catholic Catechism. So if I were to say anything or tell a story that was not in line with Catholic teaching, then it would catch it. And I never did. I'm a faithful Catholic.
1: Also joining us was author Stephanie Petters, who shared her new children's book, Divine World, an illustrated anthology of poems that highlight God's presence through the seasons. We're excited to share this book that's going to come out. Just before we delve into it, tell our viewers just a little bit more about your background and your busy mom, you know, you're a poetry lover. Just tell us about you a little bit.
2: Yeah, so I was born and raised in Miami, Florida, all the way till I graduated college. And then my husband, who was at the military at the time, we started hopping around the East Coast, had a few babies along the way. And when I was pregnant with my first was when I decided to start publishing poetry because I felt a need for that in the Catholic Church. I mean, the Catholic Church already has amazing poetry, but it felt like at that time, people weren't embracing it as much anymore, especially, you know, traditional publishers. So I wanted to go ahead and start my own company to show people why poetry is such a treasure in the Catholic Church.
1: I love that. And do you have your master's in theology too?
2: I started working on that. And then at some point, I think after baby number two, I paused my degree, but yeah, it was such a joy to work on that.
1: Oh, I'm sure. And I'm sure that also between that and your love for poetry and your love for your Catholic faith, this all kind of culminates into this book. So walk us through the book because you highlight 21 Catholic poets, right? And you compile this kind of walking us through the seasons and also our seasons of life, I guess, as well, right?
2: Yes. Yes. So Divine World is an illustrated poetry anthology. So each poem included in the anthology has a hand-painted illustration to help people who might be intimidated by poetry to, it's kind of as an aid to dive into the themes of the poems. And yeah, each section has a season. So it starts with fall, which many great poets in our Catholic Church have associated with change. You know, that's change and the aging of time and things like that. And then we move into winter is the next section. It's a very cold and bare season. And the poets often, they kind of associate it with St. John of the Cross's Dark Night of the Soul. That's when God might feel far away. We go through our trials and our sufferings, but it's not for nothing. It's for purification. And then we move into spring, which is that warmth and that abundance of the flowers. And we feel this closeness to Jesus in the garden. It's kind of like that ecstasy that we feel after we've been refined. And it's something that, you know, the true garden, the true spring is not till we reach heaven after this life, but that's kind of where the poetry anthology ends. And so that's the beauty of the poetry in this church is that they have already made that connection between God and, you know, the seasons of our spiritual life, comparing it to the seasons of nature, and showing how God's presence is all around us.
1: Wow, I love how it's all woven together so beautifully. How did you even pick which poets to use and, you know, assemble them, you know, through the seasons? And do you have a particular favorite that you'd want to share with us?
2: I do. Well, first off, this book went through a lot of rounds of edits. And a lot of times my husband was up with me at 11 p.m., and I had a bunch of printed poems on the floor and I was arranging them, trying to figure out which one do I keep? Which one do I get rid of? I love them all. So a lot of conversations with fellow poet lovers helped me and refined the themes and things like that. But my favorite is from the autumn section. And I hope, you know, as long as I acquire the copyrights, then it will be in the book. But it's called Autumn by Sister Madeleva Wolf. And it actually helped me through my own difficult season where a family member was suffering with her health. And

0: And Sister Mahdaleva compares approaching death to waiting for your lover, and she's kind of dressing for her lover. So it makes death feel almost romantic and comforting. And that helped me through that season, which is why I really started to believe in this project, because I feel like families can benefit from the way that poetry tries to teach us mysteries of God, but through beauty.
1: Yeah, and I was thinking too, when you were talking about that, this is a book, you know, for all ages, you know, especially families, the illustrations also are just so beautiful and tie everything together. I love how you kind of help us, like, figure out how to use the book as well, so we can really reflect, pray, figure out what God's calling us. You have the ponder and the act, right, as part of it as well. Just explain that too.
0: Yes. So there will be an index at the end of the book with those ponder and act prompts. And the ponder, they're basically just discussion questions. Nothing crazy. Like, I'm not asking people to psychoanalyze every word and line, but it helps start conversations about how the poems resonate with the reader and how, you know, tying back that theme, trying to help people understand why this is helpful for us in the moment. And then the act, they're usually nature-centered activities to help us reconnect with our surroundings and recognize God's presence, because in this world, there's so many distractions. And even as a poet, I get distracted a lot. So this book is trying to use poetry as that bridge to reconnect with God's presence around us. And these prompts, the nature activities and discussion questions, kind of help the poems do that for us.
1: There is much more to come on CFN Live. We're going to be right back.
2: We're all unique.
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1: Welcome back to CFN Live. 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
10: Sure. So Catholic Relief Services actually started in the aftermath of World War II. Europe is a mess, Asia as well, and there was a need to rebuild and to revitalize and, you know, especially help those who were most deeply affected, the most vulnerable. And Catholic Relief Services was started to answer that call. And it was to really rebuild communities, not just provide temporary aid. And over the years, it's grown into a large, the official humanitarian aid arm of the Catholic Church. And it's now in over 100 countries doing literally God's work.
1: Yeah, and we've had representatives from CRS, you know, constantly on our show. They do amazing work. So, Janet, tell me, you know, how this even got involved in your parish. You've been doing this for 20 years now, right, this chapter?
11: Well, this chapter, I think we started about 5 years ago.
10: Mm-hmm.
11: I think CRS reached out to you to see about involvement in the...
10: I had some, peripherally involvement with Catholic Relief Services in terms of, doing some advocacy with them. And they reached out about any interest to start a chapter at our parish. And I said, this is a wonderful way to answer the call, right? Matthew 25:40, what you do for the least of any of your brothers and sisters, you do for the Lord. And I thought, this is a great opportunity. We can do something. I reached out to our pastor. He was behind it. And then we reached out to the parish as a whole. And we have a really great core of individuals at our parish that really make this group work and to do not only the local work, but as part of our global mission.
1: That's amazing.
11: And Chris was so passionate about it that it spoke to me, to my heart, because I've always supported different humanitarian organizations, but that was financially, and I thought I could do something more. And with CRS, our chapter actually advocates with politicians in Washington to explain to them the need for humanitarian aid. So
1: that's amazing. And what's been the feedback? You know, you've been doing this for a bunch of years now, Janet. You know, obviously it's very fulfilling. And what have lawmakers said? Do they understand this? You know, or is there more work to be done?
11: There is more work to be done. We've had very good relationships with the lawmakers on both sides of the aisles. They're supportive. And it's a chance to express our opinions about what is needed globally, to give us a global perspective rather than, you know, just what's happening here at home, because we're all one church. We all support what the least of our brothers need. So we have had very good relationships, and we do meet with our legislators on Long Island every year.
1: That's amazing. And I know that you guys would do like Zoom calls, is that once a month, with CRS, yeah, to kind of all be on the same page, right?
10: So we meet monthly at our parish as an individual chapter. And then we do Zoom calls for the national.
11: Yeah.
10: And this connects us with other chapters across the country. And we can all focus our efforts on, right now, it's largely based on support for international humanitarian aid. And as Janet said, this is not a partisan group. It's the gospel values transcend politics, right? Politics come and go, but this is everlasting, and it's important. And so we do take the time to meet with folks that we think can put us in the best position to help those abroad, so we can do what we do, such as Rice Bowl at our parish, mm-hmm, and that's a great fundraising initiative, but even bigger than that, with getting political contributions in terms of the humanitarian aid.
1: I mean, it's such a great thing that you guys are doing within your parish. I was a little surprised. So this is the only chapter within the diocese. Talk about encourage, you know, this is a platform that you can encourage other parishes to get involved. So tell them, you know, about this, how they can get involved, and really just the benefits of joining CRS.
10: Yeah, I mean, to me, it's an incredibly rewarding organization to be a part of. And I urge everyone to go to crs.org, learn more. And also, if you'd like to contact me or Janet, you can go to the St. Joseph's website, because we have our contact information listed there under our group for CRS. We would love to work with other folks that either want to start their own chapter in their own parish or join ours. That's a great opportunity, I think, for things, for people to get involved in things that really matter.
11: And the good thing about Catholic Relief Services, they're not leaving us on our own and say, here, take care of this yourselves. They give us plenty of information, of support, and through the monthly meetings, we find out what the issues are for every month. So it's really a good organization to belong to, and a lot of friendly people during the Zoom calls, and it's great meeting people from all over the United States.
1: Also this week, author Claire Swinarski talked to us about her new Catholic Children's series that brings three beloved female saints to life, titled Fiat Girls.
3: So talk to us about the Fiat series. I think it's a great idea.
12: So the Fiat Girls is a children's book series that is historical fiction based on the lives of real saints. So we really wanted to kind of take these saints off of their statues and out of their textbooks and help young girls really understand, just like you mentioned, their grace, their beauty, their courage, their love of God, and how experiences they had as kids might have helped form them into the saints we know today. So some of them are based on information that we have and real events that we know happened, and some required a little more imagination on my part. But overall, the goal of this series is to just help girls learn about these amazing women.
3: How did you pick these three? I love the three that you picked. I mean, can you tell us how you picked them?
12: Yeah, so we wanted

0: to do three different saints that cross different time periods. We didn't want people who were in super similar years or even that had super similar messages to teach us. So I knew right away I wanted to do Thérèse of Lisieux. I have a major love for her. And because of Story of a Soul, her memoir, we know a lot about her childhood. And then from there, we were thinking, who's like a more modern saint that girls can really know and love? That's kind of how we got to Mother Teresa. And then for Saint Rose of Lima, I was actually quite unfamiliar with her. That one was my editor's idea because we wanted a girl who could teach young girls today that their beauty is much more than skin deep. We saw that as a real thing that girls are wrestling with in our modern times. And so we thought Rose would be a great one for that.
1: The books are sort of geared toward what, 7 to 11-year-olds, something like that, in that category?
0: Exactly. I mean, all kids are different, but right around that 7 to 11-year-old is perfect. We call them early readers, so books for kids who are just kind of getting their feet wet with reading.
1: And yet, like, I'm reading it in my office today, enjoying it completely before the show. So, I mean, I think other people like moms can read this or dads and get something out of it, too, because there's a lot of factual information in it, too, and the way you present it is very endearing, you know?
0: Well, thank you. Yeah, we also made them to be great family read-alouds. So our hope is that young girls could enjoy them, but also if families wanted to enjoy them all together, you know, gather around the fire for that read-aloud time after dinner, we think they would be perfect for that as well.
1: Now, tell us about your own kids and how they kind of took to these books, too, because I'm sure they're part of the whole process with you, right?
0: They sure were. I have three kids, including an 8-year-old daughter, and she absolutely loves to read, and she loves reading series books, like books that she can read one and then just want more, more, more. And so she was a huge inspiration for it. And just thinking, like, what does she connect with? What kind of stories are interesting for her? And those are stories about family, stories about friends, things that like really happen in her real life. And so although these are historical fiction, you know, girls haven't changed that much, right? We still have conflicts with our friends and hard times with our moms and trying to discern what's God's will for my life, even though I'm such a young child and I don't have a ton of freedom in my decisions. So yeah, my daughter, her name is also Teresa, and she was a huge inspiration for the books.
1: Tell us about the illustrations too, because they're really beautiful.
0: They're absolutely beautiful. Yeah, they were not done by me, to be clear. If I was illustrating these, they would be stick people. So thank goodness for that. The illustrator is named Lorena, and she just did a fantastic job. We wanted a nice balance of pictures and words because they're not picture books. They're meant for girls to be able to read on their own. But we think at that age, images can really help with reading. They can help support the reading process and help plant seeds in their imagination. And so we wanted to just have really beautiful art in this AI-driven world, as much greatness as AI can give us in the sciences. I think to have a real artist doing the pictures is best. So I'm really grateful we got to have that for these books.
1: While we have you too, let me ask you about your podcast, because I know that's very popular too.
0: Yeah. So I started the Catholic Feminist Podcast way back in 2017, where I interviewed women about the church for 4 years. We actually sunsetted it in 2020, but all of the archives are still up online and people still are finding it. And it's just stories about inspirational women living out their Catholic faith, working for their church, leading their families, working in the pro-life movement, working for nonprofits, and just kind of bringing whatever gifts they have to the church and to the world. And that was a big inspiration for Fiat Girls as well, just that God makes all different kinds of women, right? Just like St. Thérèse says, we're all different wildflowers in the garden, but paraphrased there, but we all have different gifts that we can bring to the kingdom. And it's just about discerning what those are with your temperament and your skill set. So yeah, the Catholic Feminist Podcast was definitely helpful in writing these as well.
1: Now there's more Fiat Girls to come, right?
0: There absolutely are. Yeah. So this is just book one for Thérèse, Teresa, and Rose of Lima. But we have at least two more coming for each saint in the coming years. So I'm really excited for girls to kind of be able to grow up alongside the series and just have it be like a really treasured memory from their childhood.
2: We will be right back after a short break.
3: Hi, I'm Susan Lucci. I never thought about heart disease until I had my own heart event. I had heard many times that heart disease is the number one killer. It went in one ear and out the other, frankly. I never had a health issue, but suddenly I had that pressured elephant pressing on my chest. By the time I got to the ER, the doctor decided to give me a CAT scan. I had

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1: Welcome back to CFN Live as we continue to look back at some of our recent guests, including author Melissa Miller, who shared her new book release, But I Prayed for This, What to Do When Living in God's Yes is Harder Than You Expected. I want to get right into this book because it comes from such a personal story from you. So I kind of want you to share, you know, the two very, very pivotal moments of your life and then how ultimately, you know, you came up with the idea to write this book.
2: Yeah, I had prayed for an opportunity to move across the country for an exciting job opportunity. I wanted to grow my family through adoption. I was adopted unofficially. My husband was adopted. And so I thought that, you know, I was going to step into all these changes feeling like I was made for this, right? And when all these changes happened and God did answer my prayers, I found myself so disoriented, adjusting to so much change in my life. And I could only find change fatigue, that term, in relation to businesses and organizations and their employees that were adjusting to a lot of changes and new initiatives being rolled out. But when I found that term, I thought, I think personal change fatigue is just as valid. And it really took me a season of just leaning into God and realizing that, you know, when we step into these big life changes that are answers to prayer, that are things that we wanted and things that we chose, it can feel isolating and we can feel guilty for struggling. But God, it says that He's the same yesterday, today, and forever. And so no matter what changes that we're facing in life, whether they're good or bad or, you know, a mix of both, I found just my steady footing to be able to anchor myself in the Lord when everything was changing and to be able to give myself grace when I didn't feel like I had permission to struggle during that season.
1: Yeah, because you always think, you know, for me, like I had a season where things were really bad. You know, I lost a job and I didn't know what I was going to do. And now here, I've been here for a bunch of years now. It's been the most incredible thing. But in that season of the bad, I now look back and I say, wow, look what God did. But I can't imagine praying for something like, right? And then I never thought of it the way that your book kind of presents it, where you're praying for it, you get it. And then you still have to kind of navigate through these feelings and trusting in God and maybe not being 100% on board. How do we navigate?
2: Yeah, I found so much refuge in prayer walking. I have a big section of the book on prayer walking. And I also put a whole framework in there to be able to prioritize each of those domains of your life. Because I think sometimes when we're unsteady and when we can't find our footing in our new season and we feel overwhelmed with all the new changes in our lives, sometimes we need to create rhythms in our lives that help us have our, what researchers call it, the anticipatory brain, where you're anticipating something before it happens. And I think that's why we're not just called to take a Sabbath. The scriptures say to remember the Sabbath, like remember it's coming. And I think that helps our brain be able to look forward to steadying our soul in God when things around us feel like they're shifting and they're different and we're still in that vulnerable adjustment period.
1: Yeah, I mean, obviously your story is part of this, but, you know, walk us through what readers will experience and all very relatable stories and ways to kind of get through this.
2: Yeah, I realized I wasn't depressed, I wasn't hopeless, but I was recalibrating, right? And I thought about all of these good changes in our lives that might come with some overwhelm, might come with some difficulty that we feel uncomfortable admitting. We feel guilty for struggling because after all, this is what we prayed for. This is what we chose, right? And I started researching different people's stories for the book, and I found so many different stories, people that got into their dream college and then had 3 years of overwhelm and panic attacks and sleepless nights and various changes in our lives that we think are going to be like the thing, right? And really, I just point the reader continually back to God, right? It's never blessings that will satisfy our soul. We can never accumulate or reach enough achievements to be able to, you know, not be dependent or need God to satisfy our souls. And I think that that was something that I constantly had to just remind myself and to really point the readers back to that truth that, you know, these adjustment periods ultimately are able to get us to depend on God and His grace.

0: grace because it is sufficient in our weakness.
1: Absolutely. And I guess that's why at the end of the chapters, you have the anchor your soul part. Talk us through that.
0: Yeah, I think there are so many practical things that I think sometimes when we are in survival mode, it's like you can't think beyond your next meal, right? And I know that seasons of crisis and seasons of tragedy are their own survival mode and their own grief. And I do talk about that in the book because I think sometimes we can have bittersweet seasons, is what I call it in the book, where you got something that you wanted in prayer, but then along with it, same came something really hard or unexpected, like my friend Hannah, who gave birth to a healthy baby boy, and he was everything she prayed for, but she almost died in surgery and had to have an emergency hysterectomy. So she woke up grieving that she would never be able to have children again. So to be able to go through seasons where the emotions are confusing, we need that anchor for our soul. We need those practical ways that we can anchor ourselves back to God and anchor ourselves into really practical rhythms. And so I provided that in each of the chapters because I want to do the thinking for people who might be in survival mode, who might not be able to think past their next meal, who might be feel like they're drowning or they don't know their way forward.
1: Yeah. And it's always good to share stories that are relatable and just know that God is always with us through every season. I saw on your website, you also do a reboot retreat. Tell me what that is.
0: Yeah, it's a 2-day retreat just with me, and I am able to help you through a proven process that is phenomenal, walk you through kind of what your life patterns have been so that you can really discover God's unique fingerprint for you. And then we're able to find out where you're at now and what God might have for you in the next season, what you can say yes to, what you can say no to. You know, realizing that some of these seasons of transition, we realize maybe the old rhythms in our lives are not working anymore, and we need to reevaluate those. So I help people reevaluate what to say yes to, what to say no to, and how to live in their God-given purpose.
1: Also joining us this week was Christian Island pop artist Laura Lee with her new single, Eyes to the Sky. The song urges us to keep our eyes fixed on Jesus, even during difficult times. I just got

0: I love the song. I love your energy. Tell us a little bit more about the inspiration behind Eyes to the Sky.
1: Oh, wow. Thanks. That really means a lot. Well, when I wrote it, I was living in L.A. I'm in Oklahoma now, where I was raised. But I was living in L.A. about 10 years. And during that journey, I was just, you know, given a lot of opportunities. I dedicated my life to music ministry when I was about 14 and have been pursuing that and positive pop, things like that, just to the goal to be a light in the world for a long time. And basically, I would give them a lot of opportunities, and then all of a sudden I kind of got to a standstill, and I was thinking, how did I get so off track? You know, I really feel like I got a little distracted. I probably wasn't listening as closely, wasn't fully surrendered at moments. And then this song was just a song of my heart when I was just like found myself in a valley moment and thinking, I was just on this mountaintop. How did I get here? And, you know, all I could do was say, you know, the God that made those mountaintops possible is with me now in the valleys, and I know he's going to make a way forward. I know him. I know that I'm going to keep seeking his face, and he is going to continue to show me the next steps. So, because he's the one that he makes all things possible.
0: I love that. I love that, you know, when you're at the lowest point where you're confused or you don't know what's going on, or maybe there's opportunities not happening. Yeah, no, let's stay focused on Jesus. And it's a great message for everybody, you know, to listen to this song and feel that. And that collaboration with Tadashi, that's amazing. How did that happen?
1: Thank you so much. Well, my producer, Kent, is, and it's one of those things how God works all things together for the good of those who love him and are called according to his purpose, because through an A&R person, I met a producer named Kent Murphy, AK Played At is what he goes by. And we actually had a hit, a club hit in 2015 that went on the

0: dance charts. It was like number 5 on the UK UK club charts, Music Week, and number 27 on the Billboard club dance charts. So that was really exciting. It's called Boys Just Want to Have Fun, and it was a fun one that we did. And then we worked together through the years a little bit, just writing, just making things. And then when I had my babies it started around COVID times, 2021, I was still in LA. And then after that, I kind of just took a little break, just time and money, you know. We just had to learn to be a parent and get grounded again. And we'd been pursuing music a long time. And so then I just kind of saw that he was doing a bunch of Christian music, and we started connecting again. His dad was a pastor, so it's really, really a great, great thing, great relationship, great community. And then he connected me with one of his teammates, Rebecca, and I can't believe that he loved it enough to jump on.
1: I say, the rest is history. What a blessing. I was going to say, I'm a mom of three. You're a mom of three. Your kids are a little smaller than mine. But congratulations. Your kids are adorable. Two girls and now a baby boy you have, right? Talk about how do you, you know, it's hard as moms, you know, to balance being a mom, having a career. Now, you know, you're doing music, you know, and kind of also, you know, all over the place and everything, you know. But I love the fact that you also grounding your family in faith as well. And that's so important with prayer, with your kids and everything. You know, just give us a little glimpse into how you do it all.
0: Oh my gosh. I need to know how you do it all, first of all. But I am so thankful to have the village around me. And I know it sounds cliche, but that's why we moved back from LA, because we both have our families here. And my parents are the best. Trent's parents are the best. We're so thankful for community, for amazing Mother's Day Out programs, like all the things like that helped to make it possible. But we just, grounding them in their faith is the most important thing, you know. Saying those morning prayers, holding them close is like, of course they don't want to get up, so it's like their excuse when they're like, oh, prayers, you know, mommy hold me, I don't want to get up. So it's like the sweetest thing in the world that they love to do. And then just seeing them, when you repeat those every morning, every night, seeing them like fight, no, I want to say prayers. No, it's the cutest thing. Like when you really do get those things going in their minds, they start to build those relationships with the Lord too. And it is the sweetest thing to see. They really do echo you. And so there's a little bit about that. But yeah, I am so thankful for my family. And they're just the sweetest blessings, such miracles.
2: We will be right back. Stay with us.

0: our volunteers. And I think that's part of what makes it beautiful, is people come here with just a heart to serve and a heart to make a difference.
1: It's opened my eyes to these people who truly have no options and are helpless to do anything for their condition. People who have been told no their whole lives can finally be told yes. It's life-changing.
2: Welcome back to CFN Live as we continue to look back at this week's guests, including best-selling author Diane Lebeck, who shared her novel about surviving, healing, and turning to faith with her book, Where the Water Meets the Sky.
3: So glad to be talking to you. I find your story and like how you wrote this book, and then something incredible and very scary happened to you, right? And then walk us through that, and then you had to go back, right? And almost rewrite it, right? Tell our viewers about your journey and this book.
4: Sure. Yeah. So I was in the middle of wrapping up my first draft of the novel, and I was diagnosed with 5 brain aneurysms, 2 of which were breaking down. There was like one surgeon in the whole world who could perform the surgery because there were aneurysms on both sides of the brain. And he was down at Johns Hopkins, Rafael Tamargo. He was amazing. He saved my life.

0: literally saved my life. But coming out of that surgery then, as I was recovering, I went back and looked at the novel and I just was like, it's not enough. There's something missing, that mystery. There's something more. I think it was just that I had experienced life in a whole new way, and I wanted to capture that in my writing. You know, my writing is a creation, and that to me is sometimes the closest I can experience that mystery of God is through writing. It feels like an act of prayer. So I went back to the novel. I told my agent it's not ready yet. We suspended sending it out. I spent an entire year revising. And then finally, I wrapped it up on Ash Wednesday. And so I gave up the writing for Lent. This was in 2025. I gave it up for Lent. And I just spent the rest of Lent sacrificing the writing, but just giving thanks and celebrating what I had been through, this incredible period of discovery. And then the day after, so one day during Lent, I messed up. I went back to the writing. I was like, okay, God, I am going to give you one more day. I'm going to give you the day after Easter. And I did. And at 5:30, the day after Easter, we miraculously had this editor from Simon & Schuster who reached out and offered us a contract.
1: I mean, what a story. It's just amazing. And we're so glad that you're healthy, that you can continue to write and everything as well. So the book is Where the Water Meets the Sky. Don't give up too much, but just kind of briefly give us a little bit about what, you know, the premises of the novel.
0: Sure. It opens with a young girl running through the woods on a dark night in January. Her childhood home is just burned to the ground. It's a fatal fire. She's lost her mother. We then return to her life 10 years later, where she is revisiting the peninsula of her childhood. This is the Upper Peninsula of Michigan, where all of my dad's family's from. And she revisits that peninsula and spends an entire summer working with her uncle on an environmental study of trees. But it's through that connection with God's creation that she really begins to heal. And I think this book really is good for people who have felt lost in their lives or who have felt stuck. How do we move forward? How do we heal? Where do we find that healing grace? When she was running through the woods, she had a book of matches in her hand. So there's a lot of shame and what ifs. You know, she's not sure if she even started the fire. There's a lot of searching, I think, which we all can experience and relate to on our own pilgrimage.
1: Yeah, absolutely. And I love even just looking on your website, you kind of just like live this great, like living in God's creation and with the mountains and the flowers and the trees and the beauty all around you. I mean, you're so blessed to kind of be where you are and have that environment and God's, you know, a beauty that he created, you know, to give you inspiration, right? Is that your inspiration of writing a lot of your books, right?
0: It is. You know, when I feel stuck, I'm feeling angst, then I know I'm really not in God's will. I'm not really in touch where I'm going to be able to write. So I just get out in nature. I have a truck. I take off with my dog, backpack, camp. After I got the contract, I took a trip. I went around the northern shores of Lake Superior and I backpacked and camped with my dog, just the two of us. And we also then went through the UP and camped and spent time on all of the different locations where the book takes place. And it was just this period of celebration and gratitude that I'm here, that I get to still be alive and write, and just, you know, what an incredible gift. I was thinking about something we just heard with the previous guest, and it's, you know, that trusting God. And I think the biggest lesson I took from all of this was that I'd always heard fear God, but what I missed was the part fear only God, right? That word only, which means we are not to fear anything else. We have to have complete trust. And I think that was the thing I finally understood.
1: I love that. What a beautiful message. The book is Where the Water Meets the Sky. Diane, tell everybody where they can learn more about you and pick up a copy of the novel.
0: Sure. So the book is available wherever books are sold. I give a shout out to your independent bookstore. Please visit them if you can. If not, the book is also available online. You can learn more about me through my account on Instagram, which is just Diane Laybeck, or you can also visit my website, which is www.dianelesbeck.com.

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1: And brother and sister duo George Capps and Polly Capps Paul joined us to talk about their Catholic sacred artwork and studio, Goretti Fine Art. I have to admit to both of you that when I went on your website, when I first was doing research, I was like, a human didn't paint.

0: ask you first, you know, obviously your brother and sister, when did you guys know? You must have known at a very early age that you had this incredible gift.
1: Yes, both of us have been doing this since we were very small. And we've been talking about the possibility of joining forces like we have in the last few years for a long time. We've known that we had very complementary skill sets and very aligned creative vision. And about 5 years ago, it was just the right time for us to stop what we were doing and take the plunge together. And we've had a wonderful time.
0: I mean, obviously you chose, you know, Catholic sacred art. Polly, you know, talk about that, because you could have taken your talents and did anything with art and stuff. Talk about, you know, this being rooted in faith and what Goretti Fine Art is and means to you guys.
2: Well, I think we're all called to build the kingdom of God here on earth with whatever talents we have. And so George and I both having this passion and through building these skills knew that we wanted to use it in a way to evangelize and just create more beauty in the world that really desperately needs it.
0: Oh yeah, absolutely. The world desperately needs more beauty, and your artwork is just amazing. George, kind of tell us about some of the pieces that you guys have created. And I know particularly very special, you got contacted about a very special piece that you did about Carlo Acutis, right? St. Carlo Acutis?
1: Sure, Jackie. So that piece was commissioned by an individual who was running a not-for-profit that was kind of under the patronage of Carlo Acutis. And she approached us about depicting a moment in Carlo's life that's not very well known. It was just kind of publicly revealed when his mother wrote a little biography of him that was published just a few years ago. And in that book, she wrote that when he was about 8 years old, he had a vision of Our Lady of Fatima, who appeared to him and offered him her heart. And he accepted it, and she placed it in his breast. And she wanted us to create a depiction of that incredibly tender and supernatural scene. And this was a really exciting challenge for us. So often we're depicting religious scenes from the Gospels or the lives of the saints that have been depicted dozens or hundreds of times before throughout art history. And that's great to be part of that tradition stream. But this was an opportunity to create a depiction of something that no one had ever kind of illustrated before.
0: I mean, it's just beautiful. It takes your breath away, and I love it so much. Polly, walk us through the process, because as I was watching some of your reels on social media and on your website, I mean, it takes a while to kind of commission these pieces, right? Because at first I needed proof that you guys actually did it. So, but you kind of like stencil with the pencil first, the whole thing. Like, walk us through how the final product actually comes out.
2: Yes, so it is a process, but we want to make sure that our clients are very well informed and very happy with the final product. And so what normally happens is George does a lot of the work on the front end, actually working with our clients to really understand their vision, to do a lot of research, make sure that everyone is happy with the design. We go through lots of drawing phases, both in black and white and in color, before transferring the approved design onto canvas. And then I do the majority of the painting. However, George helps out as well. And we both work together to make sure that what we give our client is something that they love and that hopefully people will love, you know, for generations after.
0: How long does some of your bigger pieces take to work on?
2: They take a while. So depending on how big the piece is, we have some that are, you know, 6 feet wide or tall. They take several months, and that's just including the painting time. If there's more research that needs to be done, obviously that takes longer on the front end as well.
0: And finally, author Colleen Presprich shared her latest children's book, OSV Kids Discover Mary, a book for all ages to learn more about our Blessed Mother. I love this book, and I loved when we spoke when you had OSV Discover the Pope, which I learned so much from, and now we have Discover Mary. Tell us about the book.

0: book and what kids will learn from it?
1: Wow. So I say this every single time I think I come out with a book that it's my favorite. But this one was just such a joy to write and so much fun to pull in all of the pieces about what does the church teach about Mary, right? So we have the historical Mary, who she was, what was her world like, what would she have been actually doing, seeing, experiencing? We have all of the Marian apparitions. So introducing Mary to, you know, introducing children to the ways that Mary has appeared throughout the world, throughout human history, because each one is so unique. And then, of course, you know, we cover like the dogmas and the doctrine in a way that kids can understand, in a way that gives parents the words to talk about these things that we might find trickier. Titles of Mary, which you just saw on the screen, is one of my favorites because it gives kids more information and more options and more opportunities. Because I think most of us adults, we have a title of Mary, you know, that is close to our heart, right? Maybe it's Our Lady Star of the Sea. Maybe it's Mystical Rose. Whatever it is that we, you know, that connection point, that title. And so I really wanted to give kids kind of the depth and breadth of what the church teaches about Mary and who she is and how she loves them.
0: I mean, you really do that. And we keep saying that this is a kid's book, but I've learned so much from the Pope book that you did, now the Mary book and everything, and I'm going to cherish this forever. I love that you included Marian apparitions and you kind of talked about it, and you did you included 25 of them, which is incredible just to read about our Blessed Mother appearing and the miracles and the lives that she touched and everything. Is there a particular apparition that you didn't really know about until you started to put this book together that really just touched you?
1: Well, you know, there are two that I think are incredibly powerful right now. The first is Our Lady of Cabejo, which is an apparition that flies under the radar, I think, for a lot of us. And it was an apparition in the 1980s. So not that long ago. I mean, especially for, you know, us elder millennials or, you know, Gen Xers. Like, this is during our lifetime, right? And I know I didn't hear about this growing up. But I love this apparition, and my kids love this apparition because there are full color photos, right? And it's a beautiful example of the fact that when Mary appears, she appears in the clothing, in the culture, speaking the language of her children, of the people that she's appearing to. And one of the things, you know, that she says at Cabejo is, I'm the mother of the world, right? She's here for all of us. And I love that the painting on that page is from a local Michigan artist, Jessica. And she, you know, I love just including like art in addition to photos. So that one's one of my favorites. The other one is Our Lady of Knock. And that one's interesting because it's the only fully silent Marian apparition. And she doesn't come with words, but the silence spoke deeply to the people. Because at the time in Ireland, the Irish language was being suppressed, was being outlawed. Children weren't being taught it. They were being taught English and forced to speak English. And during the apparition of Knock, the visionaries ranged from the very, very old to the very young. And so when you think about that and you think, okay, well, what language would she have spoken, right? Because if she spoke English, the elderly wouldn't have understood her. And if she spoke Irish, neither would the young. So I think in her silence, again, there's that idea of like, I am here for all of my children. And especially right now in the state of our world, in the state of our country.

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0: Welcome to Encounter. I'm Monsignor Jim Vlorn, along with Bishop John Barris, the Bishop of the Diocese of Rockville Center. St. Augustine said the parables are outward forms of words, but within them lies a hidden meaning, the mystery of the kingdom of heaven. And to understand them requires not only the ear, but the heart. And today we're continuing our discussion on the parables with Dr. Mary Healy, who's an author, speaker, and Catholic biblical scholar. Thanks for coming back to be with us for a second show, Dr. Healy. We're glad you're here.
1: You're most welcome. Great to be with you.
0: So we thought in this show we would go through some of the parables, which we kind of lightly jumped through in the last show, but to kind of dig down a little bit further. So we wanted to start today with perhaps, arguably against the prodigal son, maybe number one or number two, the parable of the Good Samaritan. I think very well known and beloved by, believers across the world forever. So maybe we could start with that, the context of this parable.
1: Sure. Yes, I think we have to say St. Luke has given us the greatest parables of all time. My favorite is the prodigal son, but the Good Samaritan is a close second. And so in this parable of the Good Samaritan, Jesus paints a scenario that is very familiar to his listeners. The road from Jerusalem down to Jericho was known as a dangerous road where there could be bands of thieves that would accost people and rob them. And so this guy is traveling that road alone, probably not a wise thing to do. And sure enough, he gets assaulted, robbed, wounded, and left for dead. And then passersby come by, a priest, a Levite. So they are the religious professionals, so to speak. You could say a bishop and a deacon, or a priest and a deacon come by and cross to the other side of the road. And we can initially think, oh, how horrible, how gravely immoral and lacking in basic human compassion. But if we think about it, there are ways that we ourselves do that. It might not be quite as close to our eyes as 20 feet away on a road or a path, and yet, how often do we see a person in need and avert our eyes and cross to the other side of the street, look the other way, say it's not my problem? And scholars have debated about why, in particular, the priest and Levite may have avoided helping this man. Perhaps they had to maintain ritual purity because it wasn't true of Levites, but priests were not allowed to touch a corpse unless it was their nearest kin. Maybe they thought the guy had died. On the other hand, they're going from Jerusalem to Jericho. So they're going away from the temple. That means they've completed their temple service. So ritual purity is mostly significant in preparation for their temple service. But the main point is that they do not consider it a priority to help this desperately needy person who is right in front of them. And then along comes a Samaritan. To the Jewish people, a hated outsider.

0: a reprobate, someone belonging to a people with whom they were at enmity. The Samaritans were known as essentially heretics, theologically heretical. They were basically a mixed people, the remnant of the 10 northern tribes of Israel mingled with pagan people. And so they were hated outsiders. And yet, the shock element in this parable is that it's the Samaritan who actually notices and goes over and helps a wounded Jew, supposedly an enemy, who tenderly bathes his wounds, puts him on his own animal, brings him to an inn, even pays the innkeeper to take care of him, who shows a basic humanity to this person. And so Jesus intends to shock his listeners, as he so often does. Here's the person you would least expect, the person you think of as a reprobate, who turns out to be the neighbor. And so what he told the parable in response to a scribe who said, well, who's my neighbor? In other words, who do I have to love? Where's the boundary? Like, how far do I have to go and still obey the law of God? What are the limits? Because I want to stay within the limits, but I don't want to have to go any further. And Jesus completely turns it around. No limits. The question isn't who is your neighbor? Who do you have to love? It's who are you going to be neighbor to? And there's no limit to that.
1: Bishop, I know
0: the person furthest from you.
1: Sorry to interrupt you. Pope Benedict, I'm thinking too, in Jesus of Nazareth, had a lot to say about this parable, right?
2: Yes. What I love, yes. Dr. Healy and Monsignor, is just in Jesus of Nazareth, we have Pope Benedict's commentary. Then in the second chapter of Pope Francis's Fratelli Tutti, there is a beautiful analysis of the parable of the Good Samaritans. They're very complementary analyses. What are the great phrases of Pope Francis in the second chapter of Fratelli Tutti? He says that each day you and I have to decide whether we will be good Samaritans or pass by. And Pope Francis also talks about each one of us is every one of the three characters. At times, we're the wounded person on the side of the road. At times, we are the good Samaritan who authentically, serves the wounded person on the side of the road. At times, we're the blind people who are bystanders who walk by pretending to be blind and become blinder as a result of walking by. But there's so much richness in all these three characters, and I do love Pope Francis's beautiful challenge to us. You know, every day, every moment, we have to make this decision.
0: Yes, it is a beautiful meditation on the parable. And he brings it back to that question way back in chapter 4 of Genesis that Cain asked when, yes, God confronted him over the murder of his brother. Am I my brother's keeper? It's the dismissive human attitude. Look, I'm not a keeper of sheep. I don't have to have my eyes on my brother at every moment. And of course, God's answer is, yes, you are. You are your brother's keeper. Every other member of the human race. And of course, what that means concretely varies according to your circumstances and proximity and time. But nobody can ignore the duty to be a keeper, to have one's heart moved by the need, the woundedness of those that the Lord places before us. We have to stop for the one, you know, I'm doing my thing. The priest or the Levite might say, the passerby might say, no, I have an appointment. I have somewhere to go, places to go, people to see, things to do. Stop for the one whom the Lord puts in front of you. It's in fact, as Jesus says in another parable of the sheep and the goats, I was a stranger and you cared for me, or I was a stranger and you didn't welcome me, you didn't care for me. So that man wounded, lying in the road, is Jesus in a real sense in every case. And how we are going to respond to that person is a measure of how we respond to Jesus.

0: Jesus.
1: Dr. Healy, just Pope Benedict XVI in Verbum Domini talks about how the lives and writings of the saints are an important dimension of commentary on the sacred scriptures. Certainly that is true of the parables. Recently, Pope Leo XIV canonized St. Pier Giorgio Frassati of Turin. And he turns, in a certain sense, the parable of the rich young man on its head. He came from a very wealthy, prestigious family, a power couple. His father was an Italian senator and eventually the Italian ambassador to Germany. His mother was a force to be reckoned in the Italian cultural and art world. They were very wealthy. And in that parable, you know, a rich young man, very virtuous, comes up to our Lord and says, "What must I do to inherit eternal life?" He has kept the commandments, and eventually the Lord says to him, "Sell everything you have and follow me." And he walks away sadly. I always like to think that there, all of us have a tendency to delay on a response. I like to think there might have been an epilogue a month later, a year later. He might have thought better of it. But St. Pier Giorgio Frassati was almost, he turns that parable on its head because as a rich, wealthy man, the son of an Italian-European power couple, it's almost as if we would be canonizing JFK Jr. He said yes to the Lord as a rich young man and turns the parable on its head. And also, he, this whole parable of the Good Samaritan, he connects a love for living the Mass and Eucharistic adoration with his love for the poor and the spiritual and corporal works of mercy. As at his funeral procession through the boulevards of Turin, they were lined with the poor people, the blind and the lame of Turin, who not only had received assistance, whether it was food or shelter or clothes from Pier Giorgio Frassati. But I think each one of them will probably felt that they themselves were Pier Giorgio's best friend. You know, so it was spiritual and corporal works of mercy, but in this beautiful culture of encounter and friendship. So, you know, the lives of saints are such a beautiful commentary on the scriptures in general, but they bring and breathe life in these beautiful parables of our Lord.
0: What a beautiful example. I love that. St. Pier Giorgio redeemed the rich young man. He made the opposite decision. That's really wonderful. And you're absolutely right. The saints are the best biblical scholars because you could know everything about the ancient language, the grammar, the vocabulary, the historical, cultural context, the socioeconomic context, on and on and on, and yet not understand the Word of God. The saints understood the Word of God because they lived it. They breathed it. They embodied it. That's the authentic biblical scholarship. That's what we should all aspire to.
2: We're going to take a quick break. We'll be back with more Encounter right after this.

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1: Mary's Meals is a simple, practical work of love carried out in the name of Mary, the Mother of Jesus. Please join us in this movement.
2: Welcome back to Encounter. Well, Dr. Healy, I have to say I agree with you. The parable of the prodigal son is certainly my favorite by far. Bishop, is it a favorite of yours?
3: It sure is.
2: Yeah.
3: All three characters. I love to say whenever I preach about it, we could call this the parable of the prodigal son, the parable of the merciful father, or the parable of the resentful older brother. They're all key characters. And each, there's a part of each of them in all of us.
2: It's a homiletic buffet. I just love it. So can you just give us a little background and help us to better understand this beautiful parable.
4: Sure. Like Bishop said, it really is a parable about a father and about two sons who each have very different temperaments and act very differently. And you could even call it the parable of the prodigal father, because the word prodigal means extravagant, wasteful.
3: Oh, yeah. That's good.
4: And of course, the son is wasteful with his inheritance, the younger son, but by the end of the parable, you realize the father is wasteful, extravagant with his generosity, with his love, with his mercy toward his sons. And so you have the younger son who asks for his inheritance before dad has even approached his old age, basically a way of saying, Dad, I don't care if you live or die. I just want my inheritance. The father gives him the inheritance, splits the estate in two, gives half of it to the younger son. He takes off. He wastes it on dissolute living. And so that's an image of those who walk away from the Lord and who don't realize the value of what they've been given. And so he's living it up and partying and supposedly having all kinds of fun. And eventually he's spent it all. And where does he end up? In a pigsty, feeding pigs, even envying the pigs, the disgusting garbage they're being fed. So no worse humiliation and degradation possible for a Jewish boy, feeding these unclean animals and even envying what they eat. So it's an image of where sin leads us. When we abandon our Heavenly Father who loves us so much and wants all that is good for us, we end up in the pigsty. But what happens in the pigsty? He comes to himself. And that's a beautiful way of expressing repentance. Repentance is to come back to yourself, to realize reality, truth. What have I done? Why am I living here in this filth? Even the hired hands on my father's estate are eating better fed than I am. And so he makes the good decision to go home. And it's interesting because his repentance is not a perfect repentance. He's not saying, oh, how I've grieved my dad. No, he's just saying, I'm hungry and I know where I can get food on dad's estate. And how often people who are turning back to God slowly, hesitatingly, are in a position like that, that they don't yet see the full picture, but they're moving in the right direction. So he starts making his way home. And then really the high point of the parable is while he was yet far off, the father sees him. So that tells us how has the father been spending his days on the road, looking down the road with longing. Maybe today is the day I'll see my son. And if you know the cultural context, you know that in that culture, it would have been considered an egregious insult to the family to do what that younger son had done. And the expected reaction would be, at best, public shaming and exclusion from the family, or possibly even an honor killing of such a reprobate member of the family. But what does this father do? He picks up his robes and he runs. Now, distinguished landowners

0: not run in public. Patriarchs of families, no, slaves would run. But for the patriarch of the family, it would be considered beneath his dignity. But this father doesn't care what people think. He runs down the road to embrace his son. He doesn't say, well, let's see, wait till he gets here and see what he has to say for himself. No, he gets to his son, embraces him. Literally, he fell upon his neck. It's expressing powerful emotion. He embraced him, kissed him, and the son begins this rehearsed speech. Dad, I've sinned against heaven and you, not worthy to be called yours. The father kind of interrupts all that. He says, forget all that. Forget all that. He calls the servant, run, bring him the best robe, put it on him. And the clothing in scripture signifies righteousness. This guy is restored in righteousness in his position in the family. Put a ring on his finger. The ring would be the ring of the family insignia. Full restoration to his place of honor and authority as a son in the family. Shoes on his feet. He's not going to be a slave. No son of mine will be a slave who goes barefoot. My son will be shod, clothed with a ring on his finger. And then he throws a feast. And anytime we see a feast in scripture, we're meant to think of the feast, the Eucharist, and eventually the great banquet in heaven. And so what is that telling us about what the Eucharist is meant to be? The celebration of the homecoming of lost sons and daughters who have come home from the Father, to the Father. And there's music and dancing. There's this exuberant joy at the homecoming of the lost. That's what the church is meant to look like. So that's the first half of the parable, and it's beautiful and profound. And then we have the second half, which is also very interesting. The older brother, the faithful one, the obedient one, the people in the pews. The guy who's been working hard for dad, never disobeyed his command. He's out in the fields, still doing his daily work on the farm. He hears about what's going on, and he is furious. How dare he? This loser of a younger brother took his half of the inheritance, took off, insulted the family, wasted it all, and now he's coming back without having paid for his sins, and dad throws a party for him, which, by the way, is now eating into my half of the inheritance.
1: So we
0: can maybe identify with that older son and his self-righteous resentment. And he actually refuses to go inside and join the party, which means that now he too has insulted the father. That would be considered a family insult as well. And we see the response of the father to this son. He went out to him in the field. So we see the father extends himself for the rebellious younger son and for the self-righteous older son. He extends himself, and he went out to plead with him. And this older son actually starts to berate his father. Dad, I've worked hard for you every day, never disobeyed your command, never left, been faithful, but you never even gave me a kid goat to celebrate with my friends. You're so mean. You're so selfish. He's basically accusing his father. And his father responds with gentleness and love. My son, you are always with me, and everything I have is yours. As Christians, we're supposed to hear that. Everything I have is yours. So it really, the key to the saga of the older brother is, why did he have such resentment in his heart? Why did he not even get a kid goat to celebrate with his friends? Because he didn't realize that everything on the estate was already his to use and enjoy. The son of a wealthy landowner, he was living beneath the poverty line. He was living like a slave. In fact, when he says, Father, I have served you all these years, never disobeyed your command, that word could be translated

0: I have slaved for you. I've slaved for you. So if you think about his identity, how does that older son see his own identity? As a slave. He's living as a slave. How did the younger son see his identity? As an orphan. Somebody who didn't know the father. And so that parable can lead us to ask, what's my identity? Am I living my life as an orphan? Somebody who doesn't know who they are. Somebody who doesn't realize the affection of the father, their place in the family, their authority in the family, the wealth that they have, the riches that they have, and who takes off because they feel alienated. They don't know the father. Or am I like a slave? Still here, at least physically, outwardly faithful, obedient, hardworking, and yet with the bitterness building up in my heart, resentment toward others for what they've been given, maybe jealousy, comparison with others. How do I see myself then? I'm living like a slave. So it's a parable that can lead us to a deep self-evaluation. A friend of mine, Neil Lozano, wrote a book called The Older Brother Returns. And he shares about how earlier in his life, he was that younger brother who took off, you know, rebellious. And then he had a conversion, came home to the father. And after many years, he was deeply convicted at one point, realizing, I've become the older brother, judgmental, you know, full of rivalry and resentment. And so he had a kind of second conversion where he took on the heart of the father toward his other brothers and sisters. That's what the Lord wants for us.
1: It's incredible. This has been insightful, spiritual, educational, just a big combination here for us, Dr. Healy. We're very grateful that you joined us today. Is there a website where people can keep up with where you'll be and what's going on? I think those seminarians are quite lucky to have you giving them some instruction. That's for sure.
0: 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And there's an events tab there that has my upcoming events.
1: Wonderful. Well, thank you so much for joining us today and for being with us.
0: Thank you, Monsignor and Bishop.
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1: For Bishop John Barris, I'm Monsignor Jim Vaughan. 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We'll see you next time.
3: Hi, I'm Tony Danza, and you are watching the Catholic Faith Network.

Welcome to another episode of The Catholic Novel. Today we're going to talk about William Kennedy's novel Ironweed, which is a very different kind of novel. You know, Flannery O'Connor and Walker Percy, two famous Catholic writers, both said, you take a terrific risk in our culture, our secular culture, if you write a religious novel, because many people will not get what the points you're making. And they said even perhaps critics won't get it. And I would love if I had the time to look up a lot of reviews of Ironweed. And I'm going to guess that many critics refer to this as a ghost story, which is only partly true. It's really an All Saints story. It's about the communication between those we have loved who have died and those who are still, those of us who are still on earth. And, I mean, it's about other things too, but that's actually crucial to understand this novel. Now, the title Ironweed, Ironweed is a plant, it's part of this the general category of sunflower, but apparently its stem is extremely strong and resilient. And the main character in the novel, he is, Ironweed is kind of a symbol of him, Francis Phelan. In 1975, William Kennedy wrote a novel called Legs,

a fictional account of the racketeer Legs Diamond. And then in 19, and it was set in Albany. And then in 1978, he wrote a second novel set in Albany, Billy Phelan's Last Game. And then he finished Ironweed in 1985. And he sent it to 16 publishers, and nobody wanted to publish it. Now, I'm going to give an anecdote from my own life. I'm not comparing myself to William Kennedy. I think he's a great writer. But many years ago, I'm going to say 30, 35 years ago, I wrote a book about Walker Percy. And one of my problems is, when I am interested in something, someone or something, I think everybody is interested in that. So Walker Percy was a famous Catholic novelist. I thought I knew as much about him as anyone. So I figured, well, that'll be a very attractive novel. Also Catholic, also an existentialist. I've been teaching existentialism for many, many years. I thought people would be interested in that. And he was kind of a prophet, criticizing our society. I thought that would be interesting. And of course, he did it through stories. Anyway, William Kennedy sent Ironweed to 16 publishers. I think I sent my manuscript to over 18. And what happened was, one, and maybe two, said, this is a great novel, but we cannot publish it. We can't market it. And I never even thought of that. They knew that they were going to lose money if they published this book. So eventually I published it myself, privately. And I would never do that again because half an hour before the deadline, my secretary and I were still calling Ireland to get permission for a footnote. So when you publish this, anything yourself, you do everything. The publisher puts it all together in print for you, but you have to do everything. Anyway, so I think it's interesting that 16 publishers turned it down. And then Saul Bellow, the famous novelist, he went to Viking Press, who had published the first two books, and he said, you've got to publish this book. So what Viking did was they put out Ironweed as a hardcover, and then they republished the other two. So there was the Albany trilogy, okay? Now, it went on to win the Pulitzer Prize and also the National Critics Circle Prize, which apparently is a very prestigious prize. See if I have the name of that right. National Critics Circle Award, which is a very prestigious prize. How come, were those 16 publishers wrong? I think they were wrong. How did that happen? Well, I think aesthetic judgments are probably the most difficult judgments to make. To evaluate a novel, to evaluate a poem, to evaluate a painting, to evaluate a statue. Because why is it so difficult? Because we bring our whole background to it. And the other day I was talking to a film critic and he said, experiencing art is subjective. And I would say it all depends on what you mean by subjective. So I'm just going to give you a little bit of philosophy here because I think this is important. All knowledge of books, of plays, of films, of other people, even of God, all knowledge is subjective and objective, meaning by subjective, personal. It's a human person knowing something. So when I say it's subjective, I don't mean arbitrary, okay? But it's also objective. It's knowledge of some other, physics, chemistry, biology, philosophy, theology, literature, whatever it happens to be. Now, this series of talks on these Catholic novels, I am not presenting these because I like these novels. As a matter of fact, I do like all of them. But I am presenting them because I think objectively they are terrific novels. Now, to prove I'm wrong, you're going to have to read all these books, all right? But I don't think a series on just, Father Lauder's favorite novels, and all it means is I happen to like them, I don't think that would be worth watching. I'm claiming that there's something in these books that's special, and that's what I mean by objective, okay? So those are tough judgments. I mean, the publishers who turned down this novel, they're professionals, okay? But thank heaven Saul Bellow got Viking to do it because this is a terrific novel. What's it about? It's a couple of days in the life of Francis Phelan, who is, as he says, on the bum for about 20 years. Probably a day doesn't go by that he hasn't had some alcohol.
he sleeps outdoors, he sleeps in flop houses.

It's a whole world that I don't know anything about, but William Kennedy, a very skilled writer, inserts the reader right into it, and you almost begin to smell the odors. You almost begin to feel unclean, okay? And it's a redemptive story. The mystery of God is very much at the center of the story. So Francis Phelan was a professional baseball player, and a horrible accident. His young baby, maybe 3 weeks old, he had the baby in his arms, and the diaper slipped. I guess he was holding the diaper, slipped, the baby fell, broke its neck. This was just apparently just too much for Francis Phelan, so he leaves, he walks out. And for 20 years, he just wanders around as a kind of a hobo. And of course, serious alcohol problem. There are two scenes in the novel I want to call your attention to, hoping that it gives you a sense of the flavor. By the way, there was a movie made of this. Jack Nicholson played Francis Phelan, and Meryl Streep played his alcoholic girlfriend. Okay, as you'll see in a minute, they never married. I didn't like the movie when I saw it, but I think that's because I misunderstood it. I'm going to try to get a hold of it and see if I can use it in my film festival series, because it's really, I think, the story is profound. And maybe the film captured it and I missed it. Okay, after 20 years, and he doesn't even know why, he goes back to see his wife, Annie, and his two grown children. Of course, they have lived their lives not knowing their father directly, okay? The son welcomes him readily, but his daughter, at least for a while, maybe an hour or two, is pretty cutting. Like, you know, where have you been for the last 20 years? Now you're coming back, you want us to, you know, embrace you with open arms, okay? But not his wife. His wife seems like a saint to me. She doesn't yell at him, she doesn't criticize him. So I want to read that first. They're talking, the two of them are alone. He's talking to her. And she's talking about her son, Billy, who told his mother that he had run into Francis. And I guess that was the stimulus for Francis to come and visit his family. And all he says, he's not there to get money. He's hungry, needs a sandwich, and just to say hello and see how things are going, okay? So Annie says, Billy told me you had another wife, Helen, he said. Not a wife, never a wife. I only had one wife. Annie, her arms folded on the breakfast table across from him, almost smiled, which he took to be a sardonic response. But then she said, and I only had one husband. I only had one man, which froze Francis Gizzard. And then he says, that's what the religion does. It wasn't the religion, Annie says. Men must have come out of the trees after you. You were such a handsome woman. They tried, but no man ever came near me. I wouldn't have it. I never even went to the pictures with anybody except neighbors or the family. I could have married again, Francis said. There's some things you just can't do. But I did stay with Helen. That's the truth. 9 years on and off. She's a good sort, but helpless as a baby. Can't find her way across the street if you don't take her by the hand. She nursed me when I was all the way down and sick as a pup. We get on all right. Damn good woman. I say that. Came from good folks, but she can't find her way across the damn street. Annie stared at him with a grim mouth and sorrowful eyes. Where is she now? Somewhere. God damn if I know. Downtown somewhere, I suppose. You can't keep track of her. She'll drop dead in the street one of these days, wandering around like she does. You know, as I'm reading that, I do remember a scene in the movie that was terrific. Meryl Streep, everyone in it is Catholic, I think, pretty much, or certainly the main characters. She goes into a Catholic church before a statue of the Blessed Mother. And even though she's slept around, she's kind of constantly drunk, I mean, she's just kind of helpless and apparently hopeless as Francis Phelan. But neither one is really hopeless, you know? They're both touched deeply by the Catholicism. Anyway, Meryl Streep is praying before the statue of the Blessed Mother. And that scene alone, I would go and watch the movie again, okay? Well, some of the novel takes place on All Saints Day, and the dead actually are communicating with the living. And you have to pay very close attention, okay? Because part of our Catholic faith is this can hap-

It's not just in the doctrine of the communion of saints. It's not just that we pray for the deceased. They can communicate with us. The most influential Catholic theologian of the 20th century, tremendous influence on Vatican II, Karl Rahner, said that when you die in Christ, you become present wherever Christ is present. So in other words, you know, if you're thinking of heaven as kind of eternal rest, no, it's not over yet. You're still part of the apostolate. You're with Christ, inviting people, calling people, and so on. So to make this as concrete as I possibly can, I believe that when I say Mass, my mother, father, and sister are there. I can't picture that, okay? Blessed Mother's there, Jesus is there, okay? There may be billions of people there. Of course, you can't picture that. But wherever Christ is, those who die in Christ are united with him. So this is a deeply religious story, in my opinion, and it's a redemptive story. I don't want to tell you how it ends, but there's a section here that I could read to you, but I'm not going to do that because it might give away too much. But let me say this. The love that Annie has for her husband has lasted for 20 years. And he says to her something like this, I've been all over, been across the country, but I never ran into anything as beautiful as you sitting at this kitchen table with that apron on. You know, I'm thinking, maybe when you read this book, you better have a handkerchief handy. Okay, I read it years ago and I reread it for this show, and I'm planning to reread it again. It's awfully good, I think it's awfully deep, and it's very different. So take a look at William Kennedy's Ironweed. I think you'll find it very stimulating, very provocative.

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Friends, welcome to our very special time of walking together with Mary. Walking together with Mary with the words of her wisdom and with the deeds of her wisdom. Walking together with Mary in her wisdom, things that she said and she have done that was recorded for us on the pages of Holy Gospels. Friends, I think that are truly great direction signs and wonderful light, a morning starlight leading us to the wisdom of heart, which is, as you know, the gift of the Holy Spirit, of which Mary was

very full of. Once again, as we continue our time of reflection, let's take a look at the pages of the Holy Bible. This passage is from the Acts of the Apostles, which also mention Mary, not surprisingly, but in a very beautiful and very important context in the life of the church, in the life of all disciples of Christ. This passage is about the life of first community, Christian community in Jerusalem. When they entered the city, they went to upper room where they were standing. Peter and John and James and Andrew, Philip and Thomas, Bartholomew and Matthew, James, son of Alphaeus, Simon the Zealot, and Judas, son of James. They were all devoted themselves with one accord to a prayer, together with some women, and Mary, the mother of Jesus, was there together with his brothers. Mary, the mother of Jesus, was there. Friends, the passage we just heard was already about the life of the first community of believers in Christ, first Christian community in Jerusalem. And don't you find this absolutely amazing that we hear about them being completely devoted to a life of prayer? To a life of prayer. We are talking about the same disciples who did not have energy to stay with Jesus in prayer for an hour, for some period of time. How many times we hear on the pages of the Holy Gospel that Jesus invited John, James, and Peter to pray together with him to have this hour of watch? And you know what happened? Exactly when they were invited to spend this time with Jesus, praying was not their forte. Praying was not their thing. They always fall asleep. And now we hear about the first community, the same followers of Christ, the same disciples, giving their lives for the life of prayer, almost praying day and night. You know, I find this absolutely amazing, and please find me another school of prayer that will make us, or some people who do not know how to pray and who do not enjoy the time of prayer, all of a sudden, just only a few weeks later, praying day and night, devoting themselves to a life of prayer. They didn't have enough hours of the day in desire to be in the presence of the Lord in prayer. Wow, what a transformation. You can say that, yes, this transformation happened because not only the suffering, the death, but also resurrection of Jesus, and then later his ascension. But to me, it is very, very important fact, once again, proving the wisdom of Mary. She was there with them. She was there with them. She was there with them when they devoted themselves to a prayer. She was also with them when the Holy Spirit came upon them. I have the really inclination to believe that the disciples became so hungry of prayer, so hungry of this new realism, so hungry of this new reality of the presence of Christ in the life of the world and also in their lives, because of Mary, because of the school of Mary, because of her wisdom, because of her discipleship. That's how important for us is to find the ways to be always in the company of Mary. And as we heard the last time, how important it is for all of us to invite Mary into our homes, the homes of our hearts, the homes of our lives, the homes of our souls, because her presence is truly life-saving, life-giving. Because of her presence, because of her words and wonderful experience that I'm sure that she shared all together with them, the disciples became ready. Ready and open to receive the gift of the Holy Spirit, which was, as you know, the beginning of the life of the church. What an incredible wisdom of Mary.
that truly already back then

can establish a reality in which you and I are participating now, living all together as a community of the church. Mary is then a mother of the church, the disciple of Jesus and mother of the church. But just for one moment, my friends, let me just take you back once again to the time of crucifixion of Jesus. When looking at his mother, he said, well, this is your son. And looking at the disciple, he said, this is your mother. We know that John took Mary into his

but I think we should be always not really puzzled, but continue to contemplate what Jesus meant by saying to his own mother, "This is your son. This is your son." Well, yes, we can say that motherhood of Mary was so very flexible that not only she was the mother of Jesus, but in her heart was also a room for his friends and for his disciples. But perhaps there is also a deeper meaning, of course, in the wisdom of the words of Jesus, but also in the wisdom of Mary being who she was and who she is, the mother of the church. What would be the wisdom? You know, sometimes someone so beautifully said, if you don't know what's going on in the scripture, it has to be something to do with love. Love is the key. Life is the code to understand the scriptures. Mother is always a mother giving us birth. In relationships, those intimate ones, the son is always the son of the mother. It does not really matter where a son is at this particular moment in life. He is always a son to his mother. He is among the living or already in heaven. He is enjoying a very successful life or perhaps somewhere a miserable life, maybe even somewhere in jail. Son is always a son. And the same way, mother is always a mother. And look what kind of really great, profound words Jesus have shared with us, saying to his mother, "This is your son." This is, to me, truly the essence of his teaching. This is the essence and the reason of his coming into this world. In the coming of Christ to this world, Jesus took the possession of humanity. He entered our human race. By the fact of our baptism, from the moment of baptism, Christ is also in the possession of our lives. In our baptism, he takes our lives and makes our lives his own. This is why when we suffer, it is Christ who suffers in us. When we live and breathe our lives, it is Christ who is continuing taking our human life and making our flesh as his own. This is the beautiful mystery of the incarnation, the beautiful mystery of Christ's presence in our lives. My friends, so look how beautifully in this light of theological reflection and our theological and spiritual knowledge sound the words of Jesus. Mother, Mom, I am always going to be a son, but now this is your son, because from this moment on, from the moment of my death and resurrection, I am going to take my dwelling place in my disciples. I am going to take my dwelling place in the hearts and lives of my followers. That's exactly when we should really start thinking and understanding the reality of the church in completely different and a beautiful life. For Mary, it was just simply a confirmation. Being his disciples, being his listener, being the mother, you know, I want to call this a mother of the Lectio Divina, not only listening to the words of Christ, but always meditating on them like she always did meditate the word of God. She made the word of God a moment of her intimate prayer, a moment of making her decisions, including fiat. And this way, Mary, by having a life of contemplation, just simply became a living source of the word of God in her own and personal physical life. Incredible wisdom of Mary. Friends, that is for us a wonderful pathway to the glory of heaven, to the glory of eternal life. This is why Mary's life was taken fully with her soul and humanity, soul and flesh, into the glory of heaven. This is precisely what we are striving for.
This is precisely

0: our journey. This is precisely the fulfillment of everything who we are and what we're supposed to do. Therefore, we always continue to walk together with Mary, contemplating her wisdom, taking her example, but with our prayers, always grabbing her hand, being close to her and being together with her, walk and journey together to the joys of God's kingdom, happiness and life forever. So let's continue to do so as we pray. Hail Mary, full of grace, the Lord is with you. Blessed are you among women, and blessed the fruit of your womb, Jesus. Holy Mary, Mother of God, pray for us sinners, now and in the hour of our death. Amen.
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1: It is the best feeling in the world. 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
4: Can't you just feel it? The conflict is becoming apparent in our culture. It reminds me of those words of John Paul II. We're now living in the final confrontation between the gospel and the anti-gospel, between the church and the anti-church, between Christ and the antichrist. And if we don't choose to know God's word, to believe God's word, and follow God's word, we're going to be a sitting duck for all kinds of confusion, all kinds of disorder. Those are really important choices that people have to make.
5: And these choices are difficult. Who am I going to marry? What kind of life am I going to live? How am I going to raise my kids? What am I going to do with my time, my talent, and my treasure? And I have to make a choice today. Jesus says to each one of us, I came that you might have life and have it to the full. The question is, do we want it? Welcome, friends, to another week of The Choices We Face. I'm Peter Herbeck. Well, today we have a first. We have not only two priests on the program, that's not a first, but they're brothers, Zach and Drew Mabee. Welcome, brothers.
6: Thank you, Peter. It's great to be with you.
5: Yeah, just a little background. Zach was ordained in 2015, and he holds a license in sacred theology from the Gregorian. He's a PhD in philosophy. He teaches philosophy at Sacred Heart Major Seminary. And he's also the pastor of St. Joseph's Shrine in Brooklyn, Michigan. And Drew, he was ordained in 2020, has a master's in divinity. And he's part of what he's going to have to explain to us, a collection of a leadership constellation called In Solidum. But I'm going to let them each describe a little bit about their own priesthood. Welcome, brothers.
6: Great to be with you. Thank you.
5: Thanks a lot. Well, I've been excited. I've known you guys for a while and just thrilled that you're able to be here. And I thought it might be good just to start with your family background, because learning something about your family is going to tell our listeners something about why you're both here wearing collars.
7: Sure.
5: You know, kind of. So, Drew, you want to start us off?
7: We grew up, I would say, in a fairly nominal but kind of American approach to a Protestant family. You know, we were Lutheran growing up, baptized. Went to church with some real regularity at the beginning. Wonderful parents, deeply committed to each other and to their marriage. But I think we moved a set of times growing up. And as we kind of went on, not in any even intentional way, we just kind of fell out of practice in a whole host of ways. So we would go to church still on Christmas and Easter, but I would say there was no real deep sense of conviction of the gospel or Jesus being Lord and kind of having a personal encounter with him. And I think for us, that kind of happened in a much more significant way as the Lord kind of moved into our lives. For him, I think more in high school towards the end, for myself more in college. Parents were wonderful growing up. I don't think they had any intention of not leading us to the Lord. It was just, I don't think they themselves have had kind of a deeper journey as they've gone on and kind of just doing the best they could as they went on with what they were given growing up themselves. So yeah, I would say we're very typical in a lot of ways, you know, not like we were in youth group or kind of, you know, going to major conferences or any of that. So I don't know if you want to.
5: Is that your experience?
8: Yeah, I would agree with that. You know, again, yeah, our parents are wonderful folks and have just been so supportive of us, you know, of our vocational decisions, deeply committed to each other. It did give us something of a foundation in the faith, but yeah, especially like we moved right as I was beginning high school. And, that I think that was around when we kind of stopped going to church more regularly as Lutherans. They always liked Catholic schools, interestingly. So they sent, we were living in Atlanta. I was going to go to a Catholic high school there. Then we moved. So we ended up in the Toledo area where I was born. And I went to the all-boys Jesuit high school there, St. John's.
5: Oh, yeah.
8: And so my parents had this sense that, yeah, there was a lot of good to Catholic education. And, you know, I know nowadays we can easily be critical of it, but there were some very important seeds that were planted for me in that experience. Yeah, but you know, I think probably as is the case with like many of their peers, I mean, I think their main hope was that we would find something that would make us happy, you know, that we would kind of find our own path. And they were never kind of too particularly emphatic that it needed to be this or that, but just generally very supportive. And and they really have been throughout this process. I think it jarred them a bit at first, but as things have gone on and as we've, you know, continued in it, they've been very supportive.
5: So Father Zach, when did faith start coming alive in you?
8: You know, it was certainly a process for me. There were some interesting kind of intimations earlier on. I even remember when I was like 10 or 12 years old telling my parents I thought I might want to be a minister, you know. And so there was even a little bit of a kind of hunger through the end. And then when I went to this all-boys Jesuit high school, they did do a lot. They had they would have us go on retreat each year. There was kind of an active campus ministry and Christian service program. And I remember there, it wasn't so much that like the formation in the Christian or Catholic faith was especially robust, but I think one of the things that happened there that helped me, actually maybe a couple, there were a couple older Jesuit priests who were kind of mentor figures, and their witness just kind of touched me deeply. I remember just being moved by their commitment, their service to the Lord, and just having a sense that like there's something I really admire about that. But also just all the opportunities for kind of Christian service that they gave us, having us work hands-on with the poor, you know, going to visit the elderly, kind of the works of mercy, really. There was something about that, too, that really moved me deeply. And just there was a sense I had that I really like doing this kind of stuff, and I just feel like it comes very naturally to me. And then so when I went to college, when I went to U of M as an undergraduate in Ann Arbor, I had this sense that I wanted to kind of keep the faith alive somehow or other, though I wasn't sure exactly how that would be.
5: Yeah. Father Drew, how about you?
7: Yeah, I think he's always gone a little bit an age ahead of me in the journey, but I think in high school, so I grew up super passionate about motocross racing. And so for high school, from middle school into high school and into college, that would be kind of became my world. And so we, you know, as he mentioned, we kind of fizzled out of a normal practice of going to church. I went to Catholic high school for a year, and then I went to public school. And so I was around some kind of Christian families, more evangelical families, and they would speak to me about the Lord. There was one family kind of in particular from motocross days, and some of them, I was friends with the son and the dad.

0: add, but some of the his daughter and some of their extended family really deeply knew Jesus, I think, in kind of a personal way. And so they would just minister to me a little bit here and there. He started to have a conversion. He would start to reach out to me. But by and large, I was just kind of drifting through high school, I think, especially towards the end. The motocross, you know, kind of scene brings a certain kind of like just a bit of a sinful and kind of, you know, living for the weekend kind of mentality. And so that was what I kind of observed. That's what I kind of thought, I think, was, you know, would bring me fulfillment. And what ultimately happened was I realized probably it was the end of my senior year of high school, first year of college, didn't know what I wanted to do with my life, was, you know, had these two gals that I had dated, you know, with real intentionality, really loved them in a lot of ways. Both those kind of, one was more unhealthy than the other and kind of sinful, and they both kind of fell apart. So I was at this dead end thinking, like, I thought this, you know, these girls would satisfy me, and they didn't. God bless them. And then I thought motocross and racing would kind of bring me all I was looking for. And I started to kind of, you know, make some progress in racing and just didn't feel like that was really doing anything. So I was at this turning point wondering, like, what is the point of all this? You know, what is the point of my life? And I think we used to have conversations, I remember, and he would gently kind of plant these seeds as the Lord was starting to work in his life. Well, maybe you should pray about that, you know? And I'm like, I have no idea what you're talking about. But it came to this point, I broke my femur really bad my first year of college. And I remember being on the ground with a femur pretty clearly broken and having all these realizations, like, if this was the last moment of my life, what would I be living for? Like, I have no idea why I'm here. And so I remember just kind of crying out to God in that moment, somewhat to his exhortation and invitation when he used to kind of reach out to me of just like, Lord, I don't know why I'm here. I think it was, thought it was motocross, thought it was this. You got to show up and do something and start to, if you get me through this, like, I promise you, I will come after you in some way. Mm-hmm. It was a very kind of broken in the moment prayer, but I think it was the open door that God started to really, really work through, maybe activate the grace of baptism that was given to me all those years before. So,
1: yeah. Father Zach, do you remember some of those conversations?
2: Oh, I do. I do. Yes. And I had, you know, as I got into college, I, you know, got to know a good group of friends who were very devoted to their faith, and that kind of brought me to a deeper place. And I think really just, you know, kind of activated for me the life of prayer and of worship, you know, and just got me into this kind of clear space of thinking, like, these are really worthwhile. Like, these should be kind of foundational things in my life, you know? And so I was kind of experiencing, I would say, different graces as part of that. And I think, yeah, just trying to kind of relate to him in the process and be a good brotherly support. And I don't think I was ever, most people who know me would say, I don't tend to be very heavy handed with things. I'm usually pretty kind of affable and low key. And I think I was still that way in these things, you know, I was obviously able to relate to him in a particular way as my brother. And I thought, you know, I was just offering him some genuine encouragement and exhortation as he was trying to get a handle on where his life was headed.
1: Yeah. And Father Drew, was there a time when you prayed that prayer, but mm-hmm. where you just felt like the Lord was answering that prayer?
0: Yeah, I think, so I was in the hospital, and I think it might've been Father Ed from Christ the King that came mm-hmm. and visited me.
1: Father Ed Freedy.
0: Father Ed Freedy. I wasn't even Catholic. Forgive me if it wasn't. It was one priest he knew at the time.
2: I think it was.
0: And then I told him, he's like, well, you should come to Mass. And, you know, he's telling me about Jesus a little bit, and I'm very intrigued. I'm very open. And I remember going to a mega church, Northridge here in the area, and starting to hear the gospel. And I remember in a very particular way, moving from that, I was going to Eastern Michigan at the time, coming back on campus, kind of bumped into these Pentecostals. And we used to have a Bible study in this guy's apartment. We would read Romans, have like three egg omelets, and just confess our sins to each other. Mm-hmm. And I didn't really know these guys from Adam, you know? And so, but they were really just kind of raw and honest. And it was a kind of a motley crew of guys. And the guy who led us, you know, had a huge conversion in college, and he had kind of given his life to doing campus ministry work. And that was the first time I think that maybe that prayer was brought to fruition. I remember kind of praying out, like, you know, as I heard I think in a general sense, I was living thinking, I know I've done a lot of wrong in my life, and I know I was stuck in sin in a lot of ways, but maybe God will forgive me. And I think as the cross and resurrection of Jesus, and Father Zach had a huge part in this too, was articulated to me, and it was like it began to kind of make sense to me. It was like it was revelation was happening.

0: happening to me. That was at least the moment that I started to pray a prayer of like, Jesus, I think I want to give my whole life to you. Like, you know, have mercy on me, save me. I wasn't Catholic at the time, so I didn't quite know of confession and all this, but it was a proclamation of like, I want you to be the Lord of my life. I want you to come into my life. I need you. Like, I can't fix myself. And I just would add to that as a thought, like, I just remember not long thereafter praying that, it was like God actually started to show up and begin to change things, like real things in my life. Areas of sin that I was in started to kind of dissipate. And I was just like, this is rather miraculous. There was a power at work in me that I couldn't put my finger on, but I knew was real. And I knew it was from the Lord. So, yeah.
1: Well, that's beautiful. Father Zach, when did you start moving toward the idea of potentially a priestly vocation or some kind of full dedication of your life to the service of the Lord?
2: Yeah, again, it was an interesting and somewhat of a protracted process for me. So as I was coming more deeply into my faith in college, I decided to study philosophy. To be honest, it was just kind of the thing that I really loved. I remember taking a whole host of different courses, and I took this philosophy seminar as a freshman, and I just thought, like, I love this stuff. I just really love it. And, you know, that's a tough conversation to have with your parents, you know, because what are you going to do with that? Right. You know, and it's a good question. I get why they were asking it, but I just really loved it. I thought for a time I wanted to maybe try to get into academia. I mean, and I've kind of ended up in God's providence doing that in a roundabout way. But so that got me just, I think, thinking about a lot of kind of deeper and more fundamental questions. It also got me kind of interested in theology and sort of the history of philosophy and theology. And again, I was coming into my faith around the same time. And so I think there was a kind of convergence of the studies and the faith. And, you know, I ended up just coming to a place of realizing, you know, especially after reading, you know, St. Thomas Aquinas a bit, St. John Henry Newman, certain other figures, like I think I want to be a Catholic. This is where I sort of find myself, even though I had these Protestant roots. So I decided to enter the church and got to know just a handful of younger priests at the time and just got kind of connected with them and some other guys also who were kind of trying to discern their call. And you know, to be honest, it was one of these things that just kind of developed very organically for me. I mean, there were a set of things about the priesthood, even as I was coming into the church, going through RCIA, where I just thought, I remember it hit me very squarely, like, I could see myself doing this. And so the thought was there kind of very vividly. And then as my life of prayer developed, of course, it became more this kind of ongoing dialogue with the Lord, like, do you want me to do this? Is this what you have for me? And I just saw a really kind of steady development of it from there.
1: Father Drew, when did you become Catholic, and when did you start thinking about the priesthood?
0: So I actually became Catholic Easter of 2012, and I think it was, again, Perhier, he's a very kind of an ardent but kind of a gentle seed planter, and so I remember he was. As he challenged me to start praying all the way back then, as he kind of, I think, in the background saw me meeting the Lord in a deeper way, you know, he was very involved in University Christian Outreach here in Ann Arbor, and he's like, you know, you should plug into them. And so I was kind of plugged into them, and it was there that I bumped into some Catholics who really loved Jesus more than me, and ultimately that kind of posed some questions to me, in addition to him, like, you know, about the Jesus' precious body and blood and Holy Communion, the authority of the church, Mary and the saints. And I started to wrestle with all this. And I just found very quickly, especially as I met the Lord in the Holy Eucharist, like, this is really you. And I've never felt loved in this way by you, except when I'm here. And just seeing all, it was like, again, a lot of revelation was coming into my life. And I remember being on a retreat for UCO and reading Jesus handing the keys to Peter. And it was like in my prayer that morning, I just remember the Lord saying something like, it's no longer a question of if, but when you'll come home, you know? And I came home from that retreat and not long thereafter entered RCIA. But simultaneously, as I was kind of on this journey into the church, as the Lord was revealing this to me, I had met this great Catholic girl who's now married, and I believe is in the family life. And we had gone on a set of dates in the summer I take her out to dinner a few times. I remember at the end of the summer, she's like, you know, really enjoyed spending time with you, but like, I'm going on a mission year in Belgium and I'm doing a dating fast. And I'm like, you gotta be kidding me, you know? So I was, and he's like, well, maybe you should do the same thing, you know? And I'm like, yeah, you know, maybe, you know? So I remember it was like, fine, I'm going to do it, you know, and lived in a household of guys. And it was that year that it was like my heart just began, I began to see in my heart and experience in the Lord, like with all that you've done in my life, I think there was like a desire welling up. Like, I think I just want to give you everything. And the more that I pressed into that, the more that I wanted to do that and went on some discernment retreats with a brotherhood here called the Servants of the Word, just some kind of light touch ones. And that kind of provoked me more. And there was just a grace that I felt like was rising up that I wanted to give everything to the Lord. And as I came into the church, it became a lot more clear to me, especially as I kind of came to know God the Father, I think, for the first time. Like, I think I want to, Father, I think I want to make you known. Like, I want to make known your love and just your, like, your fatherhood to the world. And it was like it rose up in my heart. Like, I think you're calling me to be a priest. And I'm telling him, and, you know, he's very kind of like, yeah, you know, maybe you should just kind of like gently run with that, you know? And so the wheels just started turning and lived at the rectory for a year and kind of helped out at the parish and was really blessed. Father John Ricardo was our pastor. Mm-hmm. And he was a really, really gracious but just very like supportive and very down to earth about it and very authentic about it and gave a priestly witness that I just thought was really real. And Father Steve Mateo was with him at the moment. And so I just would pray with those guys and join them and eventually enter the seminary. And here I am. So, yes. Yeah.
1: So Father Zach, when did you tell your parents that you wanted to be a priest and what was that like? And then tell us a little bit about your ordination.
2: Sure. Yeah. So I came into the church in 2006, right as I was graduating from college. And I was basically convinced by the time I was being confirmed that I wanted to go to the seminary and give this a try. And since I had converted, the church normally asks you to wait 2 years before going into the seminary, which I think there's some real wisdom to. So I took that 2-year period and worked at a Catholic school here in Ann Arbor. And so I was planning on doing it. I kind of waited a little bit to tell mom and dad. I remember we took a family trip. I think it was probably in like, you know, spring or summer of 2008. I entered that fall. And I think we were taking a little RV trip, you know, and so we were down in like North Carolina or something like that. And I remember we were sort of, you know, had camp set up the one night and the fire was going. And that was when I told them that I was going to try this. And, you know, again, they, all things considered, they really were and always have been extremely supportive. When I first told them, they kind of said, well, you know, don't you think maybe you should date a few more people or try a few other work-related things first and then maybe do this? But, you know, the way I really experienced it, I mean, it's almost kind of a matter at the level of conscience, I would say, or that sense of a call, you know? I mean, really, I think we use that notion very aptly, like, this was the Lord inviting me to do this. And when you experience that and when that's on your heart, you can't just sort of say, well, I'm going to take 4 or 5 years and then come back to it. And there's a sense of urgency and immediacy to it. And that was really the way that I experienced. And I told them that. I said, you know, I mean, that doesn't sound bad, all of what you're telling me, but there's a sense that this is from God and he's inviting me into this. And if I were to just stall it for kind of more ordinary or sort of worldly reasons, if you will, that would be a fault on my part. And I wouldn't want to have to answer for that. So I told them there was just a sense that, you know, I needed to go ahead with this and give this a try. And once I made that clear, they really were very supportive. They said, you know, we're with you. We have your back. We want you to be happy in this and to pursue it. And I really thank God for their generosity, even though they didn't really have much of a clue what this was or what this was like. So then I entered the seminary in fall of 2008. I did 3 stops. I started at Sacred Heart, a major seminary in Detroit where I work now. I got to do a little bit of extra philosophy study down at Catholic University in Washington, D.C. for 2 years. And then I had the privilege to do my theology studies over in Rome. So I got to spend 5 years in Wonderful. Rome altogether yeah. studying and being formed. And that was a tremendous grace and gift. And And so then, yeah, I was ordained in 2015 and just hit 10 years this summer.
1: Congratulations.
2: Thank you.
1: Yeah,
2: thank
1: in the
2: you.
1: Diocese of Lansing.
2: The right? Diocese of Lansing, that's
1: okay.
2: right.
1: Okay, then so
2: that's
1: your right. little brother, Father,

0: in Detroit, right?
1: In Detroit,
0: Archdiocese.
1: Yeah.
0: Yeah. So how did that begin to unfold for you, that decision, and then your conversation with your parents, like not only Zach, but you're right behind him, Father Drew.
1: Yeah, the gentle giant kind of broke the ice, you know? Yeah. And so I remember telling them, I think they could kind of pick up on some of they saw some similar, at least drawings happening in my life of how the Lord was working as they did with him. And so when I told them I was entering the church, they were very actually excited. My mom had become Catholic at that point. And when I told them I was going to pursue the seminary, I think it was even a bit of our dad is a very humble and just gracious guy, very like diligent and virtuous in a lot of ways. And I remember he kind of pulled me aside because I had studied business and he was in business. And he's like, you know, I could see a lot of tracks you could go here if you wanted to take these. And I'm like, no, I really feel like the Lord's kind of called me to do this. So I think once he saw that, he kind of gave me the freedom, just said, you know, I'm gonna get behind you. And even though I don't quite know what that means, you know? And so they were been wonderfully supportive and he was just very like paternal in it. But they received it, I think, even all the more, they received Father Zach's really warmly, but I think they kind of saw his now, so mine was a little bit less surprising. And I did a mission trip in college to Detroit and just fell in love with the city. I remember I spoke to Father John Linden, his vocations director, who was wonderful at the time. And I was kind of praying between the Companions of the Cross in Canada, Lansing, and Detroit. And it was like the city just kept pulling my heart. And I remember being down here and just feeling like the Lord kind of invited me to come here. And so here I am. And you know, Detroit's a unique place, different than Lansing in a lot of ways. You know, you mentioned we have this in solitude model because we're lower on priests all throughout the country, but certainly in the archdiocese that we're beginning. Archbishop Vigneron, our retired archbishop, put in place this beginning process of how do we start to work together as brothers in a team and actually kind of co-pastor a grouping of parishes in hopes that would free us up from some of the priestly duties of that maybe aren't so in some ways priestly. So a lot of the office work and administrative work and make us more available to go on mission with each other, to preach and to kind of go out and be with people that are lost. And it's been a big paradigm shift. I think a lot of the brothers, it's just a new reality for them. So it's been kind of challenging, but it's starting to kind of get some traction, I would say. At least at the very least, I think, put before us the need to kind of go out and not just stay locked up in the church, but also just the need that we just can't keep doing what we've been doing in terms of how we structurally operate. Yeah. So,
0: Father Zach, if there might be a young man who's watching the program and listening, and maybe the Lord's been stirring in his heart, what would you say to a young guy or anybody who, you know, is considering the idea of priesthood?
2: Yeah, I would, you know, I would just encourage a young man in those circumstances or anyone who's just reflecting on a vocation more broadly, whether it be to religious life, to marriage, to the priesthood, I would just encourage them to engage what they're experiencing, what's stirring in their hearts deeply with the Lord, you know, and honestly too. I think sometimes there can be this risk that we think, oh, this is something I have to do. And sometimes, you know, there can be family pressures, there can be this, that, and the other thing. But I would just encourage them to pour their hearts out generously and humbly before God and really allow Him to be at work, you know. And I think if we do that with honesty, with sincerity, He will bless that, and he will give us the guidance and the strength and the clarity that we need.
0: Very good. Well, boy, time is flying. Thank you, brothers, for being here.
1: Great to be with you.
0: Thank you for your yes to Jesus. And I have the privilege, you know, being in the Lansing Diocese, of knowing you guys and seeing you and the amazing priesthood that really has unfolded, and your yes to Jesus is really changing lives. And thank you so much for doing it.
2: Thank you so much.
1: Thank you.
0: You're welcome.
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8: It's not about exploring the future. It's about helping them build it. It's about taking steps to greatness. About making a connection. It's about proving every kid and teen has what it takes. It's about people in our clubs who bring out the greatness in every kid who enters our doors. It's not just about being on stage. It's about walking across it. Great futures start here, and here, and here.

Jesus went into the region of Caesarea Philippi, and he asked his disciples, "Who do people say the Son of Man is?" They replied, "Some say John the Baptist, others Elijah, still others Jeremiah, or one of the prophets." He said to them, "But who do you say that I am?" Simon Peter said, "You are the Christ, the Son of the living God." Jesus said to him in reply, "Blessed are you, Simon, son of Jonah, for flesh and blood has not revealed this to you, but my heavenly Father. And so I say to you, you're Peter, and upon this rock I'll build my church. And the gates of the netherworld shall not prevail against it. I will give to you the keys of the kingdom of heaven. Whatever you bind on earth shall be bound in heaven. Whatever you loose on earth shall be loosed in heaven." Then he strictly ordered his disciples, "Tell no one that he was the Christ." Hello and welcome to Closer Walk Catholic Communications. I'm Father Bayer, your host. We're glad that you can join us. This gospel is so rich, so busy, but there's one line that you're Peter, and upon this rock, I'll build my church. I thought, okay, what is the rock? The rock is a foundation, right? It's what we consider that very structure and the strength of that. But it's a lot more than that. Bear with me. When you go to Rome, if you have the opportunity, there's a tour

called the Scavi Tour, S-C-A-V-I. In Italian, it means to excavate. So anyway, it's an incredible thing. The first time I went there, I was emotional. But when we talk about Rome, when we talk about Peter and Paul being in Rome and being in the Mormontine prison and everything, and then we think of the Colosseum, and we think of, you know, feeding the Christians to the lions. Well, there's an explanation. The explanation is really, actually, and if you ever saw the movie Spartacus, the Roman soldiers would battle the Christians. Obviously, the Roman soldiers were trained and they were strong and everything like that. And after they were killed in the battle, then the lions, that was their supper, okay? But in ancient Rome, which was pagan, they did not allow these filthy Christians to be buried in pagan soil. So once they killed the Christians, you had to take them out of town to bury them. And in that day and that time, Rome ended at the Tiber River. So you had to cross the river and bury them. So when they crossed the river in Rome, ancient Rome, they set up a cemetery called Vatican. And Vatican was nothing more than the cemetery for the early Christian church. And of course, the persecution for the first three centuries until the Emperor Constantine came in, it was illegal and they were persecuted. When Constantine legalized Christianity, then he decided to honor the martyrs of the early Christian church by building a church over their cemetery. And that was, I don't know, in the year 3-something. I'm not one of these guys that got all the, you know, dates, but that was in the early 4th century. So anyway, they build this church. It was destroyed by fire. They built a second church. It was also vandalized. What we know right now as St. Peter's in Rome, and I'm sure many people have seen pictures of the majesty and the grandeur of St. Peter's in Rome, that was begun in the 16th century. So from the early Christian church, when Peter died, allegedly in the year 66 or 67, when Peter died, then he was buried in the Vatican, in the Christian cemetery. Well, move forward, from the first century to the 15th century, and everything is totally different, where they started to build this church. They just built, this is where the Christians were buried, is all that they knew. So fast forward, 1500, they started building the church. It took them centuries to complete it. But we move forward to 1939. And in 1939, the Nazis are occupying Italy. And so there was great fear that this beautiful church was going to be destroyed as part of the spoils of World War II. So, of course, the church had to deal with the Nazi regime. 1939, Pope Pius XI dies. If you've ever been to Rome, you know that there's a crypt church underneath the main floor, and many of the popes are buried there. So, 1939, Pius XI dies. They're jackhammering, trying to dig through the marble and find a burial place for Pope Pius XI. And as they do, they break through to an underground necropolis.

Acropolis, the original cemetery of the Vatican, where the early Christians were buried. Well, they're not going to excavate. The church has already been accused of tunneling Jews and rescuing Jews out of Italy. They're not going to start excavating because they don't want them to bomb St. Peter's. So they cover up the hole, bury Pius XI somewhere else. The World War II ends in 1945, and they start excavating again. Now, I know zip about archaeology, but as they are excavating, they break through to this underground necropolis cemetery. They're able to tell by the way the bodies are buried, this is a first century cemetery they've discovered. And as they're going through their discoveries and they're reading the walls and finding the bodies and everything like that, they see written on the wall, Peter is near. Well, obviously in the first century, since the pagans occupied Rome and vandalized everything Christian, they weren't going to put up a monument for Peter's grave because he was simply been a target for the Vandals. But they had written on the wall, it was kind of one of these internal, you know, secrets, that Peter is near. They keep excavating, and they find a sarcophagus, a tomb that's got purple linen with gold thread in it, which was not at all common. You know, everyone who was married didn't have a gold band on their finger. They didn't have gold. That was only for royalty and kings. But they find this tomb, and they're able to carbon date. The bones are fully intact. And they're able to carbon date it and say the bones belong to a man who died between the ages of 65 and 67. How you do that, I don't know. Ask an archaeologist, okay? But they found all the bones intact except for the feet and the ankles. Wow. And then they realized that when St. Peter was crucified, he said, I don't deserve to die as my Lord did. So they crucified him upside down. Once he was dead, when they removed the body, they just cut him off the cross. They didn't remove the nails, they just cut him off the cross. 1959, they're able to determine that this is indeed the bones of St. Peter. And so as you go through and you go through this magnificent Basilica of St. Peter's, when you walk in, the first thing you're taken by is this one big elevated altar under what they call the baldacchino. And the baldacchino is basically, you know, kind of like a big tent over the top of it, four posts and big tent. Under the baldacchino is the Petrine altar. Only the Pope says Mass at this altar. I've said Mass in St. Peter's many, many times, but never at the altar of St. Peter. 1959, they discover that it is the bones of St. Peter. And if from underneath St. Peter's, if you were able to tunnel up from where Peter's bones were found, is dead center in the middle of that Petrine office, altar. Dead center. Bearing in mind that it's been 1,500 years since they buried him, bearing in mind that the actual earth has increased and grown many times over, and it was at least 20 feet beneath the surface of the main altar of St. Peter's, it's dead center under the altar of Peter, the remains of Peter. So when our Lord says, you're Peter, and upon this rock, I'll build.

0: my church. How do you do that if not the guidance of the Holy Spirit? The people who built St. Peter's just knew that the early Christian martyrs were buried in the ground beneath this basilica. Where, when, how many? They had no idea. But the Holy Spirit guided them to put Peter's altar directly under the grave of St. Peter. So when our Lord promises the keys of the kingdom of heaven, when our Lord says he's going to build his church upon Peter, today we call Peter Leo. But the fact that it's been 2,000 years and there's been no other institution that from the time of Christ has endured throughout human history, and our Lord's promise to be with us till the end of time. You're Peter, and upon this rock, I'll build my church. That's what I got emotional about, as we all should. Stay with us. We'll be back in a moment.
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7: And so I say to you, you're Peter, and upon this rock I'll build my church. And the gates of the netherworld shall not prevail against it. I will give you the keys of the kingdom of heaven. Whatever you bind on earth shall be bound in heaven. Whatever you loose on earth shall be loosed in heaven. Then he strictly ordered his disciples to tell no one that he was the Christ. Hello and welcome back to Close to Walk Catholic Communications. I'm Father Byer, your host, and we're glad that you returned. You're Peter, and upon this rock I'll build my church, and the gates of the netherworld shall not prevail against you. 2,000 years, still going. Why is that? Because we've had nothing but saintly, holy people in the church all of our lives. Bomb, thanks for playing. Not the right answer. Here again, and I said this at the end of the first segment. All the dynasties, all the reigns, all the reichs, all the empires, all these wonderful periods or duration throughout our human history, they've all come and gone. They've all come and gone because they were about men. They were about their power. They were about their wisdom. When we celebrate the Feast of the Ascension, our Lord says, go therefore and baptize all nations in the name of the Father and of the Son and of the Holy Spirit. Teach them to carry out everything I've commanded you, and know that I am with you till the end of the world. That's why. Not because we had an absolutely wonderful Pope, or we had a terrible Pope. Not because we've had so many tremendous cardinals, or we've had bad cardinals. Because know that I am with you till the end of the world. And know that the gates of the netherworld shall never prevail against you. I remember very vividly in the year 2001. And if you remember, in the year 2001, there was the explosive revelations about child sexual abuse in the church. Just terrible. Just absolutely terrible. Now, in reference to that, they took 60 or 70 years of bad behavior and reported it all in 1 year to make it look like, you know, every one of us who were in the church, that was our gig, that was our game, that all of us were like this. Well, I'm not justifying anything. One case of a child being treated inappropriately is inexcusable, and whoever is responsible for it should be subject to the fullest extent of the law, and whoever covered it up or allowed it should be held accountable as well. That being said, you know, all this was going on. There was a movie Spotlight coming out that based a lot of their findings on the work of the Boston Globe. But there was a cover for Time magazine, and it was just a black cover. And it said, "Can the Catholic Church survive? ? I thought to myself, do these idiots really believe that the Holy Spirit reads Time magazine? We don't exist because of human wisdom. We don't exist because of human virtue. We exist by the power of the Holy Spirit to know that the Lord is with us until the end of the ages. That's really what our gift is, and that's really what the Lord promises, to be with us till the end of the ages. And I, as I said in the first segment, nothing brought that home more vividly to me than discovery of the bones of St. Peter and where they were located. Then he says to Peter, "I will give you the keys to the kingdom of heaven." That's why you always see St. Peter holding this big skeleton key, you know. It means that through the church, we'll find our salvation. If Peter is the leader of the church, that through the church, we'll find our salvation. And so through the sacramental life of the church, we find everlasting life. And what is curious about everlasting life and salvation, especially

among the people who have a religion that take the Bible very fundamentally. And whenever I meet someone who, where does they say that in the Bible, then I ask them to read John chapter 6, the Johannine Eucharistic discourse. And John, in John's Gospel, 6th chapter, says very clearly, unless you eat the

Well, if the Mass that we celebrate, the Eucharistic celebration of our Lord, body and blood, soul and divinity, if that's not truly God, body and blood, soul and divinity, then it means there are only 12 people who will ever enter everlasting life. Or really 11, because, you know, Judas crapped out, all right? But the realization is he gave to Peter, do this in memory of me. And that's what we do. And that's why he gives us the keys to the kingdom of heaven. That is our entrance. That is our opportunity. And he goes even further, and he specifies what many people who, especially are very literal in their translation of the Bible, they look at the sacrament of reconciliation, commonly referred to as confession. I can't believe you go to confession to a priest. A priest is a man like anybody else, and they're sinners just as much as anybody else is. Guilty, busted. I never said that I'm perfect, so confess to me. I never said I'm without sin, confess to me. He gave that power to Peter. Remember Peter? The one who, he says, you know, Lord, if it's really you, tell me to come to you. And the stormy sea, he said, come here. That Peter, the one who got scared and he reached out and saved him. The Peter who at the Last Supper said, oh, Lord, I'll never deny you. I'll never deny you. And the Lord said, oh, shut up. He said, before the cock crows, you'll deny me three times. And lo and behold, that Peter, that sinful Peter, that frail Peter, that doubting Peter, that Peter who is afraid at times to recognize and acknowledge Jesus, that Peter is the one who he says, I'll give to you the keys of the kingdom of heaven. Whatever sins you declare bound on earth shall be bound in heaven. Whatever sins you declare loosed on earth shall be loosed in heaven. I don't know how much you actually realize the gift that we have to give back to God, physically, verbally, spiritually, sacramentally, our guilt and our shame. I got to tell you that the power of the Sacrament of Reconciliation, and I went to Medjugorje the first time in 1981, 2 years after I was ordained. Nothing became more powerful to me than hearing confessions. As a pastor, I heard probably confessions 50, 60, 70 a week, okay? And most people came to confession wanting to go back to communion. In Medjugorje, people came to confession wanting to go back to God. And there's a difference in that. There's a real difference, because when you want to go back to God, you want a metanoia. You want a change of heart. You want you to be different. When you just want to go back to communion, you say, well, you know, I missed Sunday Mass, or didn't say my morning prayers, or I didn't fast before I went to communion. There's a big difference between wanting just permission to go to communion and a desire to go back to God. And I think it's so important for us to understand, for us to realize, there is nothing, nothing that anyone has done that God will not forgive. As a young priest, I was at a penitent service. In those days, we'd have the service, and someone would give a sermon. And another young priest, younger than I, gave a sermon. He said, you know, we're here for confession. He said, what's the worst sin anyone could commit? Murder, blasphemy, apostasy? What is it? He said, no, that's not it. The worst thing you could ever do

0: is to try to kill God. And when they tried to kill God, what's one of the last things he said? Father, forgive them, for they know not what they do. There's nothing. There's nothing. And so this is an opportunity, a plea, an invitation. If it's been a long time since you've been to confession, don't be afraid. Don't be afraid. Yeah, I realize when you were in fourth grade, maybe the priest yelled at you for taking someone's pencil. Hopefully we're past that stuff, okay? But don't pass up this wonderful opportunity to know that you're loved, to know that you're forgiven, to know that God gave the priest the power he bestowed upon Peter and the apostles and the descendants of the apostles, we priests, the ability to offer God's love, God's mercy, and God's forgiveness. It'll be a homecoming like you've never known before. Thanks for being with us. May each day bring you closer in your walk with the Lord. God bless.
1: Fly ball, deep right field. This baby's over. Mets win, Mets win. Mike Piazza with a home run off of center.
2: Hi, this is Mike Piazza, Baseball Hall of Famer, and you're watching Catholic Faith Network. God bless.

The angel of the Lord declared unto Mary, and she conceived of the Holy Spirit. Hail Mary, full of grace, the Lord is with thee. Blessed art thou among women, and blessed is the fruit of thy womb, Jesus. Holy Mary, Mother of God, pray for us sinners, now and at the hour of our death. Amen. Behold the handmaid of the Lord. Be it done to me according to thy word. Hail Mary, full of grace, the Lord is with thee. Blessed art thou among women, and blessed is the fruit of thy womb, Jesus. Holy Mary, Mother of God, pray for us sinners, now and at the hour of our death. Amen. And the Word was made flesh and dwelt among us. Hail Mary, full of grace, the Lord is with thee. Blessed art thou among women, and blessed is the fruit of thy womb, Jesus. Holy Mary, Mother of God, pray for us sinners, now and at the hour of our death. Amen. Pray for us, O Holy Mother of God, that we may be made worthy of the promises of Christ. Let us pray. Pour forth, we beseech thee, O Lord, thy grace into our hearts, that we to whom the incarnation of Christ, thy Son, was made known by the message of an angel, may by his passion and cross be brought to the glory of his resurrection through the same Christ our Lord. Amen.

In the name of the Father, and of the Son, and of the Holy Spirit, amen. I believe in God, the Father Almighty, creator of heaven and earth, and in Jesus Christ, his only Son, our Lord, who was conceived by the Holy Spirit, born of the Virgin Mary, suffered under Pontius Pilate, was crucified, died, and was buried. He descended into hell. On the third day, he rose again from the dead. He ascended into heaven and is seated at the right hand of God, the Father Almighty. From there, he will come to judge the living and the dead. I believe in the Holy Spirit, the Holy Catholic Church, the communion of saints, the forgiveness of sins, the resurrection of the body, and life everlasting. Amen. Our Father, who art in heaven, hallowed be thy name. Thy kingdom come, thy will be done on earth as it is in heaven. Give us this day our daily bread, and forgive us our trespasses, as we forgive those who trespass against us. And lead us not into temptation, but deliver us from evil. Amen. Hail Mary, full of grace, the Lord is with thee. Blessed are

0: art thou among women, and blessed is the fruit of thy womb, Jesus. Holy Mary, Mother of God, pray for us sinners, now and at the hour of our death. Amen. Hail Mary, full of grace, the Lord is with thee. Blessed art thou among women, and blessed is the fruit of thy womb, Jesus. Holy Mary, Mother of God, pray for us sinners, now and at the hour of our death. Amen. Hail Mary, full of grace, the Lord is with thee. Blessed art thou amongst women, and blessed is the fruit of thy womb, Jesus. Holy Mary, Mother of God, pray for us sinners, now and at the hour of our death. Amen. Glory be to the Father, and to the Son, and to the Holy Spirit, as it was in the beginning, is now, and ever shall be, world without end. Amen. The first joyful mystery, the Annunciation. And when the angel had come to her, he said, Hail, full of grace, the Lord is with thee. Blessed art thou among women. Our Father, who art in heaven, hallowed be thy name. Thy kingdom come, thy will be done on earth as it is in heaven. Give us this day our daily bread, and forgive us our trespasses, as we forgive those who trespass against us. And lead us not into temptation, but deliver us from evil. Hail Mary, full of grace, the Lord is with thee. Blessed art thou among women, and blessed is the fruit of thy womb, Jesus. Holy Mary, Mother of God, pray for us sinners, now and at the hour of our death. Amen. Hail Mary, full of grace, the Lord is with thee. Blessed art thou among women, and blessed is the fruit of thy womb, Jesus. Holy Mary, Mother of God, pray for us sinners, now and at the hour of our death. Amen. Hail Mary, full of grace, the Lord is with thee. Blessed art thou among women, and blessed is the fruit of thy womb, Jesus. Holy Mary, Mother of God, pray for us sinners, now and at the hour of our death. Amen. Hail Mary, full of grace, the Lord is with thee. Blessed art thou among women, and blessed is the fruit of thy womb, Jesus. Holy Mary, Mother of God, pray for us sinners, now at the hour of our death. Amen. Hail Mary, full of grace, the Lord is with thee. Blessed art thou among women, and blessed is the fruit of thy womb, Jesus. Holy Mary, Mother of God, pray for us sinners, now and at the hour of our death. Amen. Hail Mary, full of grace, the Lord is with thee. Blessed art thou among women, and blessed is the fruit of thy womb, Jesus. Holy Mary, Mother of God, pray for us sinners, now and at the hour of our death. Amen. Hail Mary, full of grace, the Lord is with thee. Blessed art thou among women, and blessed is the fruit of thy womb, Jesus. Holy Mary, Mother of God, pray for us sinners, now and at the hour of our death. Amen. Hail Mary, full of grace, the Lord is with thee. Blessed art thou among women, and blessed is the fruit of thy womb, Jesus. Holy Mary, Mother of God, pray for us sinners, now and at the hour of our death. Amen. Hail Mary, full of grace, the Lord is with thee. Blessed art thou among women, and blessed is the fruit of thy womb, Jesus. Holy Mary, Mother of God, pray for us sinners, now and at the hour of our death. Amen. Hail Mary, full of grace, the Lord is with thee. Blessed art thou among women, and blessed is the fruit of thy womb, Jesus. Holy Mary, Mother of God, pray for us sinners, now and at the hour of our death. Amen. Glory be to the Father, and to the Son, and to the Holy Spirit, as it was in the beginning, is now, and ever shall be, world without end. Amen. O my Jesus, forgive us our sins, save us from the fires of hell. Lead all souls to heaven, especially those in most need of thy mercy.
1: 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I confess to Almighty God
2: mia colpa, e supplico la beata sempre Vergine Maria, gli angeli santi e voi fratelli e sorelle, di pregare per me il Signore Dio nostro. 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

0: Preghiamo. 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
1: Look with kindness, O Father, upon the Christian people who celebrate the glories of Mary, ever Virgin, from whose womb sprang the salvation of the world. Grant that, constantly drawing from this fountain of life, we may obtain the abundant fruits of your Spirit. Through our Lord Jesus Christ, your Son, who lives and reigns with you in the unity of the Holy Spirit, one God, forever and ever. Amen. And now we enter the liturgy of the word. We listen to God's word, and the readings are the readings from the 22nd week in ordinary time, Sunday, 22nd week in ordinary time. And the first reading is proclaimed. It's a reading from the prophet Jeremiah.
2: Dal libro del profeta Geremia. 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
1: Quando you duped me, O Lord, and I let myself to be duped. 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An outrage is my message. 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I say to myself, I will not mention him. 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But then it becomes like fire burning in my heart, imprisoned in my bones. I grow weary holding it in. I cannot endure it. The word of the Lord.

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0: You are my help, and in the shadow of your wings I shout for joy. 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And the second reading is taken from the letter of St. Paul to the Romans, chapter 12, verses 1 to 2.
1: Dalla lettera di San Paolo, apostolo ai Romani. Fratelli, vi esorto per la misericordia di Dio a offrire I vostri corpi come sacrificio vivente, santo e gradito a Dio.
0: I urge you, brothers and sisters, by the mercies of God, to offer your bodies as a living sacrifice, holy and pleasing to God, your spiritual worship. Do not conform yourselves to this age, but be transformed by the renewal of your mind, that you may discern what is the will of God, what is good and pleasing and perfect. The word of the Lord.

And the ministers and the deacon processing now towards the Embo, where the gospel will be proclaimed, and the gospel today will be taken from the Gospel of Saint Matthew. Whoever wishes to come after me must deny himself, and it's Matthew chapter 16, verses 21 to 27. The deacon currently receiving a blessing from the Holy Father, and then he will process to the pulpit, to the Embo, where he will then proclaim the Holy Gospel in Italian.

0: In quel tempo Gesù cominciò a spiegare ai suoi discepoli che doveva andare a Gerusalemme e soffrire molto da parte degli anziani.
1: Jesus began to show his disciples that he must go to Jerusalem and suffer greatly for the elders, the chief priests, from the elders, the chief priests and the scribes, and be killed, and on the third day be raised. Then Peter took Jesus aside and began to rebuke him. God forbid, Lord, no such thing shall ever happen to you. He turned and said to Peter, "Get behind me, Satan. You are an obstacle to me. You are thinking not as God does, but as human beings do." Then Jesus said to his disciples, "Whoever wishes to come after me must deny himself, take up his cross, and follow me. For whoever wishes to save his life will lose it, but whoever loses his life for my sake will find it. What profit will there be for one to gain the whole world and forfeit his life? What can one give in exchange for his life? For the Son of Man will come with his angels in his Father's glory, and then he will repay everyone according to his conduct." The Gospel of the Lord. And we now take a moment then and we prepare ourselves to listen to the Holy Father's homily. But before that, the book of the Gospel is brought to the Holy Father. He will venerate the book of the Gospel, and then he's giving us a blessing with the book of the Gospel. We receive his blessing, and then we prepare ourselves to listen to his words of encouragement here in Castel Gandolfo at the Church of the Santissima Maria del Lago, Our Lady of the Lake. We listen then to the Holy Father as he addresses us this evening.
2: Cari fratelli e sorelle, sono lieto di celebrare con voi la fiesta della Madonna del Lago, come già hanno fatto in passato alcuni miei predecessori.
1: Dear brothers and sisters, I am pleased to celebrate with you the feast of Our Lady of the Lake, as some of my predecessors have done in the past. Saint Paul VI, who desired and supported the construction of this church, dedicated to Mary and he consecrated it. And St. John Paul II, who wished to recall its memory here and to renew its message. The liturgy of the word offers us texts that harmonize well with this traditional celebration. The first reading, the prophet Jeremiah speaks to us of his irresistible need to respond to the call he has received. "You have enticed me, O Lord," he says, "and I have let myself be enticed. There was within my heart something like a burning fire. I tried to hold it in, but I could not." God has revealed to him that he had known and chosen him from his mother's womb, and that he loves his people with an everlasting love. He had spoken to

0: him of his plan of salvation, and Jeremiah can no longer remain silent. He feels an uncontrollable impulse to bring his message to all, even though he knows that this will mean saying and doing things that many will not welcome, encountering suffering and misunderstanding, even becoming a laughing stock all day long.
1: Ma l'amore lo spinge ad agire per il bene del suo popolo, senza compromessi.
0: But love impels him to act for the good of his people without compromise to the very end.
1: Da poco ha sfamato 5,000 uomini con 5 pani e 2
0: pesci. This is what Jesus teaches us in the gospel as well. Not long before he had fed 5,000 people with 5 loaves and 2 fish. And then another 4,000 with 7 loaves and a few small fish. Now, beyond the success of those signs, he explains to the disciples the messianic meaning of what he has done. He reveals to them that he must go to Jerusalem and suffer greatly at the hands of the elders, the chief priests, and the scribes, and be killed, and on the third day be raised.
1: Dopo i tanti miracoli compiuti, manifesterà definitivamente la sua gloria.
0: Jesus explains how, after the many miracles he has worked, he will manifest his glory definitively by freely sacrificing his life and offering himself on the cross as bread broken. And he makes clear that whoever wishes to continue his mission must do the same. If anyone wishes to come after me, he says, let him deny himself, take up his cross, and follow me. Thus, Jesus reveals that only love saves. The love that God has shown us by becoming man, dying and rising for us. And in response, the love with which we also offer ourselves humbly to him and to our brothers and sisters. In the faithful constancy of daily charity and in extraordinary gestures, even to the point of martyrdom, as sadly happens still today to many Christians in various parts of the world. St. Augustine said that the joy of the reaper reveals the intention of the sower, and we desire to make his sentiments our own. With God's help, we wish to scatter everywhere in the world the seeds of his infinite charity, without growing weary, without measure, so that today and always someone may rejoice in gathering their fruits.
1: Non tutti comprendono la bellezza, la bontà e la concretezza di questo sogno del creatore.
0: Unfortunately, not everyone understands the beauty, goodness, and concrete reality of this dream of the Creator. Indeed, many think it is an illusion. Turning the other cheek, they say, is for losers. Giving in the face of rejection is naive. Forgiving without limits is weakness. It is not surprising. Even for Peter, it was difficult to accept this new and different way of thinking. But Jesus remains categorical. Only the way of love is the way of life. Let us not deceive ourselves. Hatred and violence never bring anything good, but only destruction and death, always. Even when they arise as a response to injustice suffered, we see it every day, from the small scale of our domestic life to the great stage of the world. Everything confirms what Jesus teaches us. Whoever wishes to save his life will lose it, but whoever loses his life for my sake will find it.
1: Cari fratelli e sorelle, abbiamo tanto bisogno di vita, di speranza, di serenità, di pace in noi stessi, nelle nostre città, tra I popoli e le nazioni.
0: Dear brothers and sisters, we are in great need of life, of hope, of serenity, of peace within ourselves, in our cities, among peoples and nations. For this reason, whatever the wound, whatever the offense, let us not allow evil to disfigure our humanity or corrupt our hearts. Let us not conform ourselves.

0: ourselves to the mentality of the world. Let us continue to love, to give, to forgive, offering ourselves as a living sacrifice, holy and pleasing to God, so as to preserve and make grow in ourselves and in others the infinite dignity of the divine image we bear in our souls. And let us not be discouraged if this is difficult. Our strength is in the Lord, and with His help, all things are possible. The rite of the procession of the lake, which we will carry out shortly, reminds us of this. It evokes another miracle of Jesus, which took place shortly before the events we have heard, when the master on the lake of Tiberias reached his frightened disciples by walking on the waters and led them to shore, calming the storm precisely when they were most afraid. At the mercy of contrary winds, he urged them to have faith and to pray so as to find peace, and together with him continue sailing towards the desired destination. With this faith, this evening we take part in the Eucharist. On the altar we offer ourselves, together with the bread and wine, and the Lord unites our offerings to His own, consecrates them, and gives them back to us, transformed into His body and blood, so that we may share them as nourishment for the journey. Then, like the disciples, we will leave the shore together, carrying with us the image of Mary, our model and guide, to bring along the banks of the lake the blessing we have received. These are simple gestures by which we renew our trust in God and our filial devotion to His Most Holy Mother. And they are all the more evocative because they are made possible, as St. Paul VI loved to call, by the care with which the small community that lives here safeguards this place of peace throughout the year, so that in solemn moments, all the people of God may gather here, just as Mary welcomed in her womb, in the house of Nazareth, the Son of God made man, so that His salvation might reach all.
1: Così questo luogo di devozione mariana diventa anche un segno di come la Chiesa si sforzi giorno per giorno di fare di tutti noi un corpo solo nella preghiera.
0: This place of Marian devotion becomes also a sign of how the Church strives day by day to make of us all one body, in prayer, in sentiment, in purpose, in the ordered and unanimous unfolding of our life together, and a symbol of the love with which the Lord, through His Most Holy Mother, has wished to draw near to us as one of us, even to the point of mingling with a great crowd of our humanity.
1: Per essere uniti non solo sul lago, ma in tutte le notti del mondo, un riflesso rasserenante della presenza di Dio e un eco irresistibile del suo amore che invita ad amare.
0: Let us draw close then this evening to Jesus and Mary, to the Son and the Mother, so that, united not only upon the lake, but in all the nights of the world, we may be a consoling reflection of God's presence and an irresistible echo of His love that invites us to love. And that's how then the Holy Father concludes his beautiful homily this evening here at Maria Santissima del Lago, a parish in a church in Castel Gandolfo, attached to the parish of St. Thomas de Villanova, inviting us to draw close to Jesus and Mary, to the Son and the Mother, not only upon the lake, but in all the nights of the world, that we may be a consoling reflection of God's presence and an echo of His love

0: that invites us to love. We now then profess our faith as we pray the Creed.
1: In un solo Dio, Padre onnipotente, creatore del cielo e della terra.
2: Fratelli e sorelle, confortati dalla parola ascoltata e sorretti dall'intercessione della Vergine Maria.
0: Brothers and sisters, comforted by the word we have heard and sustained by the intercession of the Virgin Mary, let us raise our intentions and supplication to the Lord. Let us pray together and say, Lord, our salvation, hear us.
3: Per il popolo santo di Dio.
0: For the holy people of God, that in the following of Christ the Savior, they may become in the world a sign of the victory of the cross. Let us pray. Lord, our salvation, hear us.
4: Per Papa Leone, il nostro Vescovo Vincenzo.
0: For Pope Leo, for Bishop Vincenzo, and for the presbyterate of our diocese, that moved by the fire of prophecy, they may be courageous witnesses to the word of the Lord. Let us pray. Lord, our salvation, hear us.
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0: for the leaders of nations, that always discerning what is good, they may promote a culture of peace and serve the true progress of peoples. Let us pray. Lord, our salvation, hear us.
6: Per quanti lavorano negli stabilimenti balneari e nel settore del commercio, perché conformi alla mentalità del Vangelo.
0: For all who work in bathing establishments and in the commercial sector, that conformed to the mind of the gospel, they may also attend to the spiritual needs of those they welcome. Let us pray. Lord, our salvation, hear us. And for us gathered here in thanksgiving, that in imitation of Mary, the Virgin of the Magnificat, we may be ready to unite our lives to the offering of the sacrifice we celebrate. Let us pray. Lord, our salvation, hear us.
1: Al tuo popolo pellegrino verso la libertà, hai aperto una strada nel mare. 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
0: O Lord, who opened a path through the sea of your people, journeying towards freedom, hear the voice of your church and grant that she may remain steadfast upon the turbulent waters of history, until she reaches the safe harbor of your love, through Christ our Lord. Amen.

And we now enter the liturgy of the Eucharist, and we begin this liturgy with the procession of the gifts. We can see some faithful bringing the bread and the wine, gifts to be offered during this sacrifice, during this Eucharistic sacrifice. And they're presenting the gifts to the Holy Father. And of course, these simple offerings represent the prayer, the work, and the life of the entire church gathered here today. It is the people of God themselves who bring forward the bread and wine, the great offering of the Mass.

Look upon this offering, look upon us, O Lord. We offer everything so as to be united with you in your mess, our mess, in your life, our life. And that's how then the choir accompanies this moment with the procession of the gifts. And as these gifts are carried to the altar, we unite ourselves with them, our hopes, our worries, our families, our friends, all that we carry within us. The Holy Father receives these gifts from the faithful, accepting them for the Eucharistic sacrifice, and he now offers them, and they will be consecrated to become the body and the blood of Christ.

And what can we offer you, O Creator? Here is our nothingness. Here is our nothingness. Take it, O Lord. In your mess, our mess. In your life, our life. And once again, incense rises, a sign as ancient as scripture. Consumed by fire, it becomes a fragrant cloud ascending towards heaven. The offerings are incensed, the cross and the altar are incensed, and the celebrant will be incensed. The gesture makes visible our bond of offering, uniting all these realities to the sacrifice of Christ. And we recall the words of the psalm, "Let my prayer rise before you like incense, O Lord."

0: Pregate, fratelli e sorelle, perché il mio e vostro sacrificio sia gradito a Dio Padre.
1: Pray, brothers and sisters, that my sacrifice and yours may be acceptable to God, the Almighty Father.
0: Ti sia gradito, Signore, l'offerta della tua Chiesa. 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
1: May the offering of your church be pleasing to you, O Lord, through the provident intercession of the Virgin Mary. May the wondrous sign that changed the water in the jars into the wine of the new covenant be fulfilled in this sacrament, through Christ our Lord. Amen.
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2: It is truly right and just, our duty and our salvation, to give you thanks, O Father, and to magnify your love for us in this memorial of the Blessed Virgin Mary. Overshadowed by the Holy Spirit, she brought forth from her virginal womb your word made flesh, Jesus Christ, the fountain of living water, in whom all humanity may satisfy its burning thirst for communion and love. The Church too offers to all people, through the sacraments of the new covenant, the pure and saving waters that flow from the side of the Redeemer, so that, drawing in faith from this inexhaustible spring, they may be filled with your Spirit and encounter Christ the Savior himself. Through him, the angels rejoice and adore the glory of your face for all eternity. Grant, O Lord, that our humble voices may join with theirs in the hymn of praise.

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1: Signore Gesù Cristo, che hai detto ai tuoi apostoli, vi lascio la pace, vi do la mia pace. Guardare I nostri peccati.
0: Lord Jesus Christ, you said to your apostles, peace I leave you, my peace I give you. 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Amen. 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

0: Ecco l'agnello di Dio. 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
1: Behold the Lamb of God. Behold him who takes away the sins of the world. Blessed are those called to the supper of the Lamb. And as we receive the body and blood of Christ, we, in a very special way, we think of those who are not able to be present, physically present in a Eucharistic celebration this evening, especially those who are following us through television and social media channels, especially those who are sick in hospitals, in old age homes and villages. We think of them at this moment, and together with them we make an act of spiritual communion. My Jesus, I believe that you are present in the most holy sacrament. I love you above all things, and I desire to receive you into my soul. Since I cannot at this moment receive you sacramentally, come at least spiritually into my heart. I embrace you as if you were already there and unite myself wholly to you. Never permit me to be separated from you.

Bread of heaven, Jesus, you are. 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You make us like you. No, the earth has not remained cold. You have remained with us to nourish us with yourself, bread of life, and so to set all humanity aflame with your love. The choir accompanying this beautiful moment with these wonderful visuals that we are currently seeing on our screens of the beautiful parish, of the beautiful church of Our Lady Maria Santissima del Lago. And as the faithful receive Holy Communion, we then enter a moment of quiet contemplation. The Lakeside Church, Maria Santissima del Lago, has become a place of prayer and devotion for the people of Castel Gandolfo since its consecration in 1977. Its modern organic architecture was designed to rise gently from the landscape, echoing the curves of the surrounding hills and the calm waters of Lake Albano. Inside this church, the light, the lines, and the simplicity of this space invites the faithful to lift their gaze towards God.

The images of Mary and the saints reflects the faith lived here for decades, reminding us that beauty can lead the heart to prayer.

0: In his homily, the Holy Father reminded us that the prophet Jeremiah felt God's word burning within him like a fire he could not contain, a fire that compelled him to speak, to act, and to love without compromise. And Jesus in the Gospel revealed that his own glory would shine most fully through the gift of his life on the cross, teaching us that only love saves, and that whoever wishes to follow him must take up the cross each day and follow the Lord. The Holy Father invited us to resist the mentality of the world, the logic of violence, resentment, and fear, and instead to remain steadfast in charity, forgiving, giving, and persevering in hope. He reminded us that hatred and violence never bring life, but only destruction. While the way of Christ opens the path to peace, serenity, and true freedom of heart. We prepare ourselves then for the prayer after communion, which would conclude this beautiful celebration of the Eucharist.
1: Preghiamo. O Dio che ci hai dato la grazia di dissetarci alle sorgenti del Salvatore.
0: O God, who have granted us the grace to quench our thirst at the fountains of the Saviour, grant that these sacred mysteries, through the intercession of the Virgin Mary, may become for all of us fountain of living water, welling up to eternal life, through Christ our Lord. Amen. And then we take a moment then and we prepare ourselves to receive the solemn blessing from the Holy Father. And we

That's how then we conclude this beautiful celebration of the Eucharist here at the Church of Santa Maria, Maria Santissima of the Lake, Maria Santissima del Lago, our Blessed Mother of the Lake. The Father will quickly go back to the sacristy where he will remove the vestments, the liturgical vestments, and then prepare himself for procession together with the priests and the ministers who have gathered here. They will all be part of the procession that will follow immediately. Young women awaited by humanity, a longing for love and pure freedom. The distant God is here, close to you. Voice, silence, a message of newness. Ave Maria, Ave Maria. That's how then the choir leads us to the conclusion of this beautiful Eucharistic celebration.

0: Pronto? Fratelli e sorelle, diamo inizio alla nostra processione mariana, seguendo questa ordine.
1: Prima announcements are being made following the celebration that is about to take place. So we will have the brass fanfare, followed by the tarifa and the incense boat, and then the processional cross with candle bearers, parish delegations, novices, religious sisters, and then we'll have the choirs, and then the priest who will be clothed in the alb and the stole, and then the image of Our Lady, the statue of Our Lady of the Lake, and then the Holy Father, be the Bishop of Albano, the parish priest and civil authorities and other faithful. And so we are currently organizing ourselves now for the procession. The celebration of Holy Mass has now concluded, and the faithful and the community here, we prepare ourselves for the procession of Maria Santissima del Lago, presided over by Pope Leo XIV. The procession begins here at the Church of the Madonna del Lago. We can see the statue of Our Lady, which will be carried with devotion, and we'll move along the lakeside path towards the Tropicana Pier, and the Holy Father will walk with the people, sharing in their prayer and in the long-held tradition of honoring the Mother of God.
0: Il Vescovo di Albano, Monsignor Vincenzo, il Parroco Don Tadeusz.
1: We know that once the procession reaches the shoreline, there will be a remarkable moment which will take place there, when the statue of the Madonna of Our Lady will be carefully placed aboard a motor vessel. Pope Leo XIV will embark as well, accompanying the faithful across the waters of Lake Albano. The boat will travel towards Giorgio Beach, where the procession will continue on land. And then behind the main vessel, a small flotilla will follow, boats, watercraft. They will all be forming a moving crown around the Madonna and the Pope. It is a gesture of love from the local community, a sign of unity and devotion that transforms the lake into a living sanctuary. If you have just joined us, we welcome you, and we come to you live from Castel Gandolfo, where Pope Leo XIV is taking part in a celebration that is deeply cherished by this lakeside community. Is the Feast of the Madonna del Lago, Our Lady of the Lake. And in just a few moments, the Holy Father will join the faithful for a procession unlike any other. A procession that moves not only along the shore, but also across the waters of Lake Albano. And today marks a historical moment. Pope Leo XIV will be the first pope in history to travel by boat during this procession, crossing the lake that has embraced four centuries of papal presence here in Castel Gandolfo. The celebration began with Holy Mass in the Church of Maria Santissima del Lago, Our Lady of the Lake, and a small and beloved church consecrated by St. Paul VI on the 15th of August 1977, and built to breathe the lake. As the parish priest once said, the church stands just steps from the water, as you can see on these live visuals, and people have lined up the streets and they are waiting for this beautiful moment of the procession. So this church was built to breathe the lake. It stands just steps from the water, welcoming fishermen, families and pilgrims who have prayed here for generations. We've just concluded the Holy Eucharist, and after this moment the Holy Father and the faithful will carry the image of the Madonna del Lago, Our Lady of the Lake. They will

0: carry that along the lakeside path towards the Tropicana Pier. Here is our lady we can see now. They're just preparing with beautiful flowers. And this is the statue of our lady that will be carried along during this procession. And of course, this feast, though relatively recent, it has become a defining moment for the people of Castel Gandolfo. We know that it was first celebrated in 1954 during the Marian year when the parish priest Don Dilo, Dino Sella sought to gather all those who worked around the lake, boatmen, fishermen, families and seasonal workers into one shared act of devotion. The church itself was built 23 years later, and since then it has been visited by two popes, St. Paul VI, who consecrated it, and St. John Paul II, who came here in 1979, and both took part in the procession, but neither crossed the water. Today, Pope Leo will be the first, will do so, and he will be the first to do so for the first time. We're getting ready then for this beautiful procession. We're just waiting for the Holy Father. The men carrying the statue of Our Lady are ready. And as soon as the Holy Father appears, together with the Bishop of Albano, Bishop Monsignor Vincenzo, together with the parish priest and other priests and bishops present here, will then accompany this procession. And yeah, the Holy Father is ready. Here we are, ready to begin.
1: Fratelli e sorelle, nutriti dalla parola, dal pane di vita, ci facciamo pellegrini con Maria.
0: Brothers and sisters, nourished by the word and by the bread of life, we set out as pilgrims with Mary to bring Christ, our only hope of salvation, to all whom we encounter. Let us walk together, sustained by faith and by prayer, allowing God to speak to our hearts. As the apostles once crossed the lake with Jesus, so we cross the sea of our own lives, certain that the Lord will always remain with us.
2: Invitiamo la fanfara che dia inizio alla parte musicale e dopo anche il canto. Dell'aurora tu sergi più bella.
0: And then now the choir will lead us together with the brass fanfare with the hymn Dawn Breaks and You Rise Fairer. And we'll have different meditations which will accompany this procession. We'll read God's word, mainly from the Gospel of Luke, and that will be followed by a meditation that will also be read during this time, and we'll get that translated for you. And once again, we thank you for joining us, and we are grateful for your presence here. As we see the procession moves forward, we have the statue of the Madonna, Our Lady, which will be placed on a small vessel provided by the Regional Park Authority. The Holy Father will board alongside the statue of Our Lady, and together they will sail towards Giorgio Beach, and at the foot of the Apostolic Palace. It's just a little bit further down the Apostolic Palace. And following them, as tradition dictates, will be a small flotilla of local boats. There will be about 10 in total, to 10 boats, including two canoes and several vessels from the local authorities. It is a simply but deeply symbolic gesture. The community accompanying Mary and the Pope across the water, united in prayer and in gratitude. And as the Pope mentioned during that prayer at the beginning of the procession, that as the apostles once crossed the lake with Jesus, so we cross the sea of our own lives, certain

And the hymn that we are currently listening, or we are currently singing to, is Vieni Maria in Mezzo a Noi. The hymn is a prayer inviting Mary to be present among the faithful, to accompany them on their journey of faith, leading them closer to Jesus and help them live the gospel with love, hope and trust in God. It expresses devotion to Mary as a caring mother who walks with the Christian community. And the words of the hymn we are currently hearing is Vieni Maria in mezzo a noi, come Mary among us. We are asking the community invites Mary to be present among them and accompany them in faith. We are asking Mary to guide believers towards Jesus and help them follow God's will. And we invoke Mary as a source of consolation, especially in times of difficulty and uncertainty.

0: If you have just joined us and you are wondering what is happening here, we're coming to you live from Saint Ka from Castel Gandolfo at the church, a little church of Our Lady Maria Santissima del Lago, Mary of the Lake. The Holy Father has just presided over Eucharistic celebration. And the procession now is moving forward with the statue of Our Lady. And in just a few moments, the procession will arrive at the lake where the Holy Father will board, together with the statue of Our Lady, a boat across the waters of Lake
1: Ascoltate la
0: Albano.
1: parola del
0: And now we
1: Signore.
0: listen to God's
1: Dal
0: word and
1: Vangelo
0: a reflection which
1: secondo Luca.
0: accompanies this
1: Appena
0: procession.
1: gli angeli si
0: We read
1: furono
0: from the Holy
1: allontanati da
0: Gospel
1: loro
0: according to
1: verso
0: Luke,
1: il cielo,
0: chapter 2,
1: i pastori
0: 15 to
1: dicevano
0: 19.
1: l'un l'altro: Andiamo dunque
0: When the
1: fino a
0: angels went away
1: Betlemme,
0: from them into heaven,
1: vediamo questo
0: the shepherds said to
1: avvenimento
0: one another,
1: che il
0: "Let us
1: Signore ci
0: go
1: ha
0: then to
1: fatto
0: Bethlehem and
1: conoscere."
0: see this thing that has taken
1: Andarono
0: place,
1: senza
0: which the Lord has
1: indugio
0: made us
1: e
0: known."
1: trovarono
0: So they
1: mangiato
0: went
1: e
0: with haste
1: giacente.
0: and found.

on Mary and Joseph and the child lying in the manger. When they saw him, they made known the message that had been told, told them about this child. All who heard it were amazed at what the shepherds had told them. But Mary treasured all these things and pondered them in her heart. And that's a reading from the Holy Gospel according to Luke. And now there's a meditation. Mary contemplates, she listens deeply, she allows every word and every event to enter her heart and speak to her. She receives the word of God and permits it to shape her life. We too live surrounded by noise, words, images, messages without end. Technology keeps us constantly connected, yet does not always help us truly encounter one another. No technology can ever replace a heart capable of loving, listening, and forgiving. True wisdom is born in silence before God and in the attentive hearing of His voice. Let us ask Mary to teach us to keep a docile heart, to listen before we speak, to welcome before we judge, and to love before we demand. And after that reflection, we take a moment of silence. And then the choir will then lead us with music.

echo me, here I am, O Lord, I come to do your will. And it's a hymn, words from the psalm that are currently accompanying this moment, express willingness to serve God faithfully. This psalm helps us to recall some biblical figures who answered God's call with trust and obedience, emphasizing listening to God, following His will, and offering one's life in service.

0: And then shortly after this moment, we'll listen to the second meditation, which will begin with a reading from the Holy Gospel according to Luke, chapter 1, verses 39 to 45. And it's about Mary visiting his cousin Elizabeth in the hill country of Judah. And that will also be followed by meditation. It is important as well at this moment to highlight that this year's celebration carries a special meaning for the people of Castel Gandolfo. We know that Castel Gandolfo is marking 400 years since Pope Urban VIII established the papal presence here in 1626. And then for centuries, this quiet town has been a place of rest and reflection for the popes, and a place where the beauty of creation speaks with a gentle and unmistakable voice. The parish priest, Don Tadeusz Rozmus, shared that the Pope's presence today is not only a sign of closeness to the people, but also an appreciation of the gift of creation. The lake, the surrounding hills, the harmony of nature that has shaped the life of this community. Once again, listen to God's word.
1: Appena Elisabetta ebbe udito il saluto di Maria, il bambino sussultò nel suo grembo. Elisabetta fu colmata.
0: We read from the Holy Gospel according to Luke. In those days, Mary set out and went with haste to the hill country to a town of Judah. She entered the house of Zechariah and greeted Elizabeth. When Elizabeth heard Mary's greeting, the child leaped in her womb. Elizabeth, filled with the Holy Spirit, exclaimed with a loud cry, "Blessed are you among women, and blessed is the fruit of your womb. And why has this happened to me, that the mother of my Lord should come to me? For as soon as your greeting reached my ears, the child in my womb leaped for joy. Blessed is she who believed that the Lord's word to her would be fulfilled."
2: È la fretta dell'amore che non pensa a sé, ma si dona nel servizio. Anche la Chiesa chiamata.
0: Mary does not remain still. Having welcomed the Lord into her heart, she immediately sets out. The Gospel says simply, she went with haste. It is the haste of love. Love that forgets itself and gives itself in service. The Church, too, is called to go out to meet every person, especially those who carry heavy burdens, those who feel alone, those who struggle to hope. The Christian does not wait for better times. He is a pilgrim of hope, bringing the light of the gospel where fear and uncertainty prevail. Today we pray for families, for young people searching for their future, for the elderly who live alone, and for all who have lost hope. Mary goes before us on this path and teaches us that hope grows when we become instruments of God's love each day. And we pray, Holy Mary, teach us to go out to meet our brothers and sisters. Give us attentive hearts, willing hands, and words that console. Make our community a welcoming home where each person may find a place and belonging. And after that meditation, then we will sing a song, "Stay With Us, Lord." We can see already in those who are following us on the screens, you can see on your screens the place where the procession has arrived. And we'll soon board, the Holy Father will board then. The boat that has been provided here to cross this Lake Albano.

Resta qui con noi, Signore, il sole scende già. Stay here with us, O Lord. The sun is setting. It's a beautiful song, a hymn, a prayer asking Jesus to remain with his people as evening approaches. And it recalls the disciples on the road to Emmaus who asked the risen Lord to stay with them. The setting sun symbolizes life's difficulties, uncertainty, and the need for God's presence. And as we sing this song then together with the faithful, we ask Christ to be their light, to be our light in darkness and our companion on the journey of faith.

0: We currently witnessing or observing here, seeing the Holy Father. He is already on board. He has just boarded
1: Ascoltate la parola del
0: the boat
1: Signore
0: that
1: dal
0: will
1: Vangelo secondo
0: cross
1: Giovanni.
0: over to the other side of the lake, and we listen to the gospel,
1: Attraverso la croce di Gesù, sua
0: a
1: madre,
0: reading
1: la
0: from the
1: sorella
0: Holy
1: di sua
0: Gospel according
1: madre,
0: to John chapter
1: Maria,
0: 19.
1: madre di Cleopa, e Maria di Magdala.
0: Standing by the cross
1: Ecco
0: of Jesus
1: allora
0: were his
1: l'angelo
0: mother
1: madre
0: and
1: di
0: his mother's sister,
1: Natanael,
0: Mary, the
1: scelto
0: wife
1: che
0: of
1: egli
0: Cleopas,
1: chiamava, disse
0: and
1: alla
0: Mary
1: madre:
0: Magdalena.
1: Donna, ecco tuo
0: When Jesus
1: figlio.
0: saw his mother and the
1: Disse al
0: disciple whom
1: discepolo:
0: he
1: ecco tua
0: loved standing
1: madre.
0: beside
1: Da
0: her,
1: quell'ora il
0: he said to his
1: discepolo
0: mother,
1: l'accolse
0: Woman,
1: con sé.
0: behold your son. Then he said to the disciple, Behold your mother. And from that hour the disciple
1: Maria
0: took her
1: rimase,
0: into his
1: non
0: home.
1: fugge, non si lascia vincere
0: And
1: dalla
0: then we listen to the
1: disperazione.
0: meditation
1: Resta
0: that
1: accanto al figlio
0: Mary
1: nel momento più
0: remains. She does
1: difficile.
0: not flee. She does
1: Anche
0: not
1: il nostro
0: surrender to
1: tempo
0: despair.
1: conosce tante
0: She
1: croci e
0: stands beside her
1: guerre che
0: son
1: continuano a
0: in
1: ferire
0: his
1: interi
0: most
1: popoli,
0: painful hour.
1: le violenze che colpiscono gli
0: Our
1: innocenti,
0: own time knows
1: le
0: many
1: famiglie
0: crosses,
1: divise,
0: wars
1: i
0: that
1: bambini
0: wound entire
1: privati
0: peoples, violence
1: dell'infanzia, gli
0: against the
1: anziani
0: innocent,
1: dimenticati,
0: families torn apart,
1: giovani che non
0: children
1: riescono
0: deprived
1: più
0: of
1: a giocare.
0: childhood, the elderly
1: La
0: forgotten,
1: Chiesa è
0: young
1: chiamata a
0: people
1: essere
0: unable to hope.
1: costruttrice di pace,
0: The church is called
1: una
0: to be a builder
1: concordia
0: of
1: che
0: peace,
1: non
0: a
1: nasce dal
0: peace not born
1: compromesso,
0: of
1: ma da
0: compromise, but
1: cuori
0: of
1: riconciliati.
0: reconciled hearts.
1: Essa comincia nelle nostre case, nelle nostre comunità, nelle
0: Peace
1: parole che
0: begins in our
1: scegliamo,
0: homes, in our
1: nel
0: communities,
1: perdono che
0: in the words we
1: sappiamo
0: choose, in the
1: offrire.
0: forgiveness we offer.
1: Camminando dietro la Madonna del Lago,
0: As
1: chiediamo il
0: we
1: dono
0: walk
1: di più
0: behind the
1: pace,
0: Madonna del
1: una
0: Lago,
1: pace
0: let
1: che
0: us
1: diventa
0: ask for the
1: stile
0: gift
1: di
0: of
1: vita,
0: peace, a peace
1: una
0: that becomes a way
1: pace
0: of life,
1: riparta
0: a
1: da
0: peace
1: ciascuno
0: that
1: di noi.
0: begins with each one of us.
2: Madre del Principe della Pace, intercedi per tutti i
0: Mother of the Prince
2: popoli,
0: of Peace, intercede for all
2: proteggi chi
0: peoples,
2: soffre la
0: protect
2: guerra,
0: those who suffer from war,
2: consola chi
0: console
2: piange,
0: those who weep,
2: sostieni chi
0: strengthen
2: opera
0: those who
2: per la
0: work for
2: riconciliazione.
0: reconciliation.
2: Fa di noi uomini e donne
0: Make us
2: capaci
0: men
2: di
0: and women
2: costruire
0: who
2: ponti
0: build
2: e non
0: bridges,
2: muri.
0: not walls. We take a moment then to reflect on these powerful words, and the choir is leading us with music, and the hymn we're singing is like living fire. We currently sing the Holy Father, then a blessing, imparting his blessing to the crowds that are gathered here along the shore, as the boat carrying the image of Our Lady of the Lago, together with the Holy Father, process across Lake Albano on this feast of Our Lady Maria Santissima del Lago.

0: And as the procession continues, it is worth pausing to reflect on what this moment means for the people of Castel Gandolfo and for all who have gathered along the shore of Lake Albano. For the parishioners, today is not simply a local feast. It is a moment when their long-lived devotion meets the presence of the successor of Peter. Many families here have taken part in the Madonna del Lago procession for decades. Some remember coming as children, walking barefoot along the shore, or watching the boats glide across the water at sunset. Others recall the visits of St. Paul VI and St. John Paul II, moments that left a deep imprint on the lives of this small town. But today carries a new grace. For the first time, a pope joins the community on the water itself, sharing the same path, the same rhythm, the same prayer. For the people of Castel Gandolfo, this is a gesture of profound closeness. We listen to God's word, a reading from the letter of the to the Romans.
1: Amatevi gli uni gli altri con affetto fraterno.
0: Let love be genuine. Hate what is evil. Hold fast to what is good. Love one another with mutual affection. Outdo one another in showing honor. Do not lag in zeal. Be ardent in spirit. Serve the Lord. Rejoice in hope. Be patient in tribulation. Persevere in prayer. And then we will listen to the meditation from this text.
2: Molti guardano al futuro con inquietudine.
0: We live in a time of great change. Many look to the future with unease. New technologies reshape our daily lives. Artificial intelligence opens extraordinary possibilities, yet also raises profound questions about human dignity, work, education, and relationships. True progress is measured not merely by what we can construct, but by our ability to safeguard what makes every person truly human. Conscience, freedom, responsibility, and love. Mary teaches us that every new reality must be welcomed with wisdom, discernment, and trust in the Holy Spirit. Only those who remain united to Christ can look to the future without fear.
3: Madre di Cristo,
0: and we pray, Mother of Christ, our hope, enlighten those who guide nations, accompany educators, strengthen scientists and researchers. Help us always to place the human person at the center of every decision. May progress always serve life and never undermine human dignity. And then the choir will shortly lead us once again with the hymn, an Italian hymn, "You Are My Life." To say, La mia vita.

0: And as we are currently witnessing this very calm and beautiful moment, as the sun slowly sets here on the Lake Albano in Castel Gandolfo, we become aware that for the people of Castel Gandolfo, this moment carries a new grace. For the first time, a Pope joins the community on the water itself, sharing the same path, the same rhythm, the same prayer. For the people of Castel Gandolfo, this is a gesture of profound closeness. It says in a quiet and unmistakable way that the Pope walks with them, not above them, not apart from them, but with them. The Holy Father's presence affirms the dignity of their traditions, the beauty of their land, and the faith that has shaped their families and generations. It is a moment of pride, yes, but also a moment of tenderness. The parish sees itself reflected in the Pope's simple act of stepping into a boat and crossing the lake alongside the Madonna. We listen to God's word in another meditation. And we will read from the Holy Gospel according to Matthew.
1: Ascoltate la parola di Dio dagli Atti degli Apostoli. 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
0: The apostles returned to Jerusalem from the mount called Olivet, which is near Jerusalem, a Sabbath day's journey away. When they entered the city, they went to the upper room where they were staying, Peter and John, James and Andrew, Philip and Thomas, Bartholomew and Matthew, James, son of Alphaeus, Simon the Zealot, and Judas, son of James. All these were constantly devoting themselves to prayer, together with certain women, including Mary, the mother of Jesus, and his brothers.
2: La Chiesa ha bisogno di uomini e donne capaci di creare comunione.
0: And we hear in the meditation, in the upper room, Mary does not take the first place. She is simply present. She prays. She strengthens the apostles, she safeguards unity. Today too, the church needs men and women capable of building communion. We live in a time when division comes easily, words become occasions for conflict, differences become distances, even within families and communities. We risk forgetting that we are brothers and sisters. We are sent to build a church that listens, welcomes, and walks together. Mary teaches us that true communion is born of prayer and humility. And we pray, Mother of the Church, watch over the Pope, Pope Leo, support the bishops, enlighten priests, strengthen consecrated life. May every Christian community become a credible sign of the gospel. And a hymn will accompany this moment. Jesus Christ, you are my life.

0: And of course, at the heart of the celebration, we are reminded that at the heart of the celebration is the devotion to Mary, the Mother of the Lord. In Scripture, Mary is the one who listens, who welcomes, who accompanies. She stands at the crossroads of human history and divine grace. She is present at Nazareth, at Bethlehem, at Cana, at Calvary, and in the upper room at Pentecost. Our tradition as Catholics calls her Mother of the Church because her maternal care continues in every generation. She intercedes for her children. She protects them. She guides them towards her Son. And here in Castel Gandolfo, she is honored as Madonna del Lago, the mother who watches over this community, over its waters, over its families, over its work. And for many parishes, this devotion is woven into daily life. Fishermen bless their boats before the season begins. Families bring their children to the lakeside church to pray for protection. Young people gather here in the summer evenings, drawn by the quiet beauty of the water and the gentle presence of Mary. The procession is not only a tradition, it is a living expression of truth, of trust. Trust that Mary walks with her children. Trust that she carries their prayers. Trust that she leads them to Christ. And we listen to God's word, the gospel according to Matthew.
1: Ti rendo lode, Padre, Signore del cielo e della terra, perché hai nascosto queste cose ai
0: saggi. At that time Jesus said, I thank you, Father, Lord of heaven and earth, because you have hidden these things from the wise and the learned and revealed them to little ones. Yes, Father, for such was gracious will, for such was your gracious will. All things have been handed over to me by my Father. No one knows the Son except the Father, and no one knows the Father except the Son, and anyone to whom the Son chooses to reveal him. Come to me, all you who labor and are burdened, and I will give you rest. Take my yoke upon you and learn from me, for I am gentle and humble of heart, and you will find rest for your souls. For my yoke is easy and my burden light. And we listen to the meditation.
2: Ogni persona porta nel cuore qualche ferita. C'è chi soffre nel corpo.
0: Every person carries some wound in their heart. Some suffer in body, some are weighed down by loneliness. Some grieve the loss of a loved one. Some feel discouraged. Some struggle with depression. Some no longer know how to hope. Mary knows sorrow. She shared fully in the passion of her Son. For this reason, she understands every human tear. No one should ever feel excluded from the tenderness of God. Every person is precious. Every life deserves to be protected, even when everything seems lost.
3: Consolatrice dei afflitti, asciuga le lacrime di chi soffre, sostieni gli ammalati.
0: Consoler of the afflicted, dry the tears of those who suffer, support the sick, give hope to the discouraged, accompany the lonely, make us discreet and fraternal presence beside all who live in pain. And the choir will lead us with the hymn, Servant of Love. Those who are following us on the screens, you can see these beautiful visuals of the Holy Father. And together with the Holy Father is Bishop Vincenzo, the Bishop of Albano. And there is also Sister Raffaele.

0: Sister Raffaele Petrini, who is the president of the Governatore, Governatorato del Vaticano della Santa Sede. In a few minutes' time, we will arrive on the other side of the lake, which is just at the foot of Castel Gandolfo, at the foot of the Apostolic Palace. And of course, it is just beautiful that today Pope Leo XIV joins this procession. The Pope's presence becomes a sign of unity, you know, the universal church embracing the local church, the universal shepherd walking with his flock. The successor of Peter, honoring the devotion of a small but deeply faithful community. And as the boats move slowly across the lake, accompanied by the evening light and the quiet murmur of prayer, the people of Castel Gandolfo see their story reflected in the gentle movement of the water. A story of faith, a story of beauty, of gratitude, and of the enduring love of the Blessed Virgin Mary. We can say that Marian processions have long been part of the spiritual life of Castel Gandolfo, you know, woven into the memory of families who have lived for generations along the shores of Lake Albano, the lake that we are currently seeing on our screens, that the Pope is currently traversing. These processions began simply as moments when the community will gather around an image of the Blessed Virgin Mary and walk together in prayer. And over time, they became one of the most cherished expressions of faith in this town, a way for people to entrust their lives, their work, and their hopes to the maternal protection of Mary. And in a special way in Castel Gandolfo, where the presence of the Pope has shaped a local life for four centuries, these processions carry a special resonance. They reflect a long history of devotion, lived quietly year after year in the rhythm of parish life.
1: La madre di Gesù gli disse: "Non hanno vino." E Gesù le rispose: "Donna, che vuoi da me?"
0: And we read then from the Holy Gospel according to John chapter 2, verses 1 to 5. On the third day, there was a wedding in Cana of Galilee, and the mother of Jesus was there. Jesus and his disciples had also been invited to the wedding. When the wine ran short, the mother of Jesus said to him, "They have no wine." And Jesus said to her, "Woman, what is that to me? My hour has not yet come." His mother said to the servants, "Do whatever he tells you."
2: Le incomprensioni, l'educazione.
0: And we listen to the meditation. The wedding at Cana reveals a family facing difficulty. Mary notices it before anyone else. She intervenes discreetly. She points to Jesus. Today, many families face challenges, economic hardships, misunderstandings, the struggle of raising children, fear of the future, lack of dialogue. The Christian family becomes a place of beauty when it learns to love, to forgive, and to protect life. Mary continues to say to us, "Do whatever he tells you."
3: Madonna del Lago.
0: And we pray.
3: Proteggi tutte le famiglie.
0: Madonna of the Lake, protect all families, watch over spouses, accompany engaged couples, enlighten parents, help children grow.

Grow in faith and love, and make our homes places of peace and joy. And we are once again accompanied by a song, Stay With Us.

And with that beautiful voice and beautiful music, we arrive on the other side of the lake. We are at Jojo's Beach, and the Holy Father has just disembarked the boat. And it is clear to us that in Castel Gandolfo, a marriage procession is never just an event. It is a moment when the community remembers who it is and where it comes from. It recalls the days when Pope Paul VI consecrated the Lakeside Church in 1977, and when St. John Paul II visited the parish 2 years later. This moment echoes the long papal presence that began in 1626 with Urban VIII, a presence that has shaped the identity of this town for 400 years. When the people walk with Mary or sail with her across the water, they carry not only a statue, but the history of their families, the memory of their elders, and the faith that has sustained this place through generations.

0: plight of the angels. Pane Manje Dikum, how beautiful it is then, and significant is this moment as we arrive on the other side of the lake, Albarno, at George's Beach. This procession, which expresses a simple and profound truth. Mary walks with her children. She accompanies them through their joys and their trials, through quiet days and difficult ones. And here in Castel Gandolfo, she continues to gather the community around her, inviting them to move forward together in faith, as she does today. And as the evening lights rest on the lake and the procession advances, it becomes a prayer in motion, a sign of hope, a gesture of trust, and a reminder that the Mother of the Lord remains close to all who call upon her. And we pray.
1: Vergine Santa, Donna dell'ascolto e del servizio, a te ci rivolgiamo con cuore filiale. 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
0: o Mary, popoli della terra. Holy Virgin, woman of listening and of service, to you we turn with filial hearts. To your maternal intercession we entrust the Church. May she remain faithful to the gospel, courageous in proclamation, humble in service, and persevering in charity. To your loving protection, we commend all peoples of the earth. Look with kindness upon your children wounded by war, and inspire in all the desire for peace. Where hatred grows, teach us forgiveness. Where fear prevails, restore hope. Cast your caring gaze upon children, the elderly, the sick, families, young people, and all who live in loneliness. Strengthen those who bear responsibility in public life, that they may always promote justice, freedom, the dignity of every person, and the common good. Protect all who dwell in these lands, all who work upon the lake, pilgrims, and all who seek peace and rest here. Grant that each one, looking to you, may rediscover the path that leads to Christ, the sole Savior of the world. He lives and reigns forever and ever. Amen. And the Holy Father giving us the blessing now. The Lord be with you.

0: Vi benedica Dio onnipotente, Padre, e Figlio, e Spirito Santo.
1: That's how then we conclude this beautiful moment as the sun sets here in Castel Gandolfo across Largo Albano. We've just received a blessing from the Holy Father, and we conclude then this moment with a Marian antiphone, a hymn to our Blessed Mother. Hundreds have gathered for this procession, which is more than just a celebration for the people in Castel Gandolfo. It is just more than just a procession or just an event, but it's been a moment when the community remembers who it is and where it comes from. We know that throughout his ministry, Pope Leo XIV has spoken of the Blessed Virgin Mary with a voice that is both tender and deeply rooted in the church, in the church's tradition. His homilies reveal a constant pattern. Mary is present

0: as the one who brings joy where human joy is not enough, the one who accompanies the church in moments of uncertainty, and the one who helps us rediscover the closeness of God. I just remember vividly his homily on the 1st of January, the Feast of the Mother of God, where he says during that Mass for the solemnity of the Mother Mary of God, Mother of God, in St. Peter's Basilica, Pope Leo reminded the faithful that Mary's yes gave a human face to the source of all mercy and benevolence, the face of Jesus. In that homily, he invited the church to begin the new year with Mary, trusting that her motherhood helps us recognize the warmth of God's gaze upon our lives. And recently, on the 15th of August, for the celebration of the Solemnity of the Assumption here at Castle Gandolfo, Pope Leo XIV reflected on Mary as the first to cross the threshold between earth and heaven, carrying with her the hopes of all humanity. In his homily, he spoke of the Assumption not as a distant mystery, but as a promise that touches the life of every believer. Taken together, these moments from a clear thread in Pope Leo's teaching, Mary is the mother who draws near, who brings joy, who protects, and who helps the church see Christ more clearly. Whether at the beginning of a new year, in the heart of Pompeii, or before the Dilma of Guadalupe, Pope Leo XIV speaks of Mary not as a distant figure, but as a living presence, a mother who walks with her children and leads them gently towards her son. This then concludes the live broadcast of the Eucharistic celebration here at Maria Santissima del Lago, Our Lady of the Lake, followed by the procession with Pope Leo XIV here in Castel Gandolfo. For continued coverage of today's Angelus liturgy, as well as other Vatican and world news, please visit the Vatican News web portal and follow us on Facebook, Instagram, X, and YouTube. On behalf of Vatican Media and Vatican News, I would like to thank our in-studio audio technicians, our audio coordinators, and all our television and radio partners, and our friends at DYCIA who have made this broadcast possible. And of course, thank you for all. Thank you to all of you for joining us. My name is Bonga Majola, and it has been a great pleasure to accompany you today. We conclude with these beautiful images as we see the Holy Father then leaving this place, beautiful Church of Maria Santissima del Lago. I wish you all a blessed feast and a beautiful Saturday and a beautiful Sunday. Buona Domenica. And praised be Jesus Christ. Laudetur Jesus Christus.
1: Cutlets. Here's another. Okay, these are good. So I'm going to put these on a plate. Let me get this over here. They look great. And I think my grandfather, Joe the Butcher, I don't know, he's loving this in heaven, don't you think? So again, like, I don't know, this is like a restaurant-inspired thing. My mother would have never made turkey cutlets. I mean, this is just unheard of. But you can see how I'm cutting. I'm kind of cutting against the grain. Nice, beautiful knife. I'm letting the knife do the work, so no sweat. Good. Then I'm going to just show you one last part of this. So I still have a whole other turkey breast, and I mean, believe me when I tell you, I'm feeding easily a family of four here now. Okay, I'm going to leave that on the side, leave this on the side. Good. Okay, so I'll start with these guys. So you turn them over. Take a look. I don't have any real fat here, so this is good. This guy's pretty clean. Over here, I have a little bit of fat I'm going to trim off. That's all. Get rid of that. And then here's the story. So I have this. I'm going to just put this down for a minute. Okay? I'm going to get a piece of saran wrap, plastic wrap, whatever you want to call it, cling wrap. And I'm just going to do this. All right, I'm going to put it over this way. So I'll have a hinge. Okay, good. And there it is. And then you go with a mallet. And you don't have to bang this to death. Just a little bit to the desired thickness. So, like, I kind of like them thin. So that's why these are going to be pretty big cutlets. You can, you know, cut them in half once you're done.

0: There you go. So then what you do, because you got the hinge now, see, like my belly is part of it, take it back, and here's a beautiful cutlet. Put that down. And that's the story. So like if you have, now, again, this didn't take that long, right? So people say, oh, it takes so long to do your own cutlets. But like the difference, even with a chicken, think about it. Like to do this with chicken whole breasts, sometimes $1.99 on sale, right? So you're doing these, you know, to buy thin chicken breasts that have been pounded, you know, that's like $7-$8. So you're saving a ton of money doing this. Okay, there you go. I'm not using this part because I don't need to tenderize these. They are tender. I'm going to cut this off and use that for a little side piece. Look at this guy. Beautiful. So I'll do a couple more because when we come back, we're going to be making the actual Milanaise. I don't even know if they make these like this at Talina because they didn't have them that night. But I was inspired to try making them myself from this. And that's pretty cool. I mean, I like that idea. If, you know, people ask me all the time, what's your favorite food? One of my favorites is actually Milanaise, you know, which is simply breaded and fried. I'm going to cut this off here so it's nice and this becomes another nice tender for somebody. Breaded and fried with a little lettuce. Well, you just can't beat it. I don't know. I love it. Well, there it is. I'm just going to keep plowing along here because these are going to be great. And these are pretty big pieces, obviously. And again, like now, depending on the time of year, you know, turkey's a great gift. Like around Thanksgiving, it's funny. People always get these turkeys. When you spend a certain amount of money in the store, they would give you a turkey, right? You know, you spend $75, you get a free turkey. Take it. Take it. Because you can make these cutlets, and they're absolutely delicious. Now, here's another thing you could do. Take a couple of pieces, put it together, and you give it like a little hit. Sometimes they become like little fingers. Look at that. They're beautiful. And these are beautiful little turkey fingers for later. I think I can get through this half breast before we take a little break. Now, what are we going to fry this in? Well, that's an interesting thing, too. You could fry this very simply in a vegetable oil, in a light olive oil, or you could go full hog and do it in, like, extra virgin olive oil. That's what I'm going to do today because I want to get some real decadent flavor in this. And that's oil is going to be a great flavor. The olive oil is going to be a great flavor. And it's going to help preserve that Bari tradition of using olive oil to fry, which is kind of nice. And if you go too hard, you will bash these to death. And you don't want to do that. So that's all junk. There you go, another beautiful one. So look at this pile I got over here, right? This is great. Now here's one that's kind of an odd shape. So you just kind of bunch it up. You might want to cut it in the end, we'll see. And I'm not using a lot of plastic wrap either, right? That same plastic wrap kind of works and works and works. And there we go. All right, so I'm going to finish this. We'll take a little break when we get back. I'm going to show you how you prepare these and have a beautiful meal with your family as we have some nice turkey breast Milanaise today. It's different. 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We'll be right back.
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0: Welcome back, everybody. So a lot has happened in a couple of seconds. I got one of the breasts done. This is just one breast. Look at all these cutlets, right? So, I mean, think about how many times you could feed your family with this. If you put, you know, 5 or 6 of them in a bag, zip it up, put it in the freezer, you know, you could eat for months on this stuff. But it's delicious. And when you bang it down like that, you know, with the mallet, it gets so tender and so juicy. I don't know. It works out.

Great. 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It's flour, it's eggs, it's breadcrumb. We all had family members who did this. My grandmother did this nonstop. So I'm going to put a little bit of salt in here, a little bit of salt in here, not in there. I'm going to put a little pepper. What I do with my breadcrumbs is I don't get them pre-seasoned. I season them the way I like them. You know, like I don't like a lot of garlic powder, and a lot of times the pre-seasoned ones have a lot of garlic powder. I don't like a lot of oregano. So I kind of make them for myself. I make a big bunch of them, and I leave it around. What I didn't do is I didn't put cheese in it, so I'm going to do that now. This is really nice. If you put a little Parmesan in there, and then you stir it up, what happens is that kind of browns up pretty nicely. It's a little crunchy part of it, so it's nice. So there we go. Okay, that's kind of ready. So then you got to figure out how you're going to do this. You know, people always figure out dirty hand, clean hand. I like to keep one hand clean. This is going to be a mess. That's all right. That's the way it works, right? It's all good. And again, doing this for family and friends, I love it. This is kind of, for me, and I know other people who are watching right now will disagree with me, I kind of call this clean eating. We're not going to sauce this. We're not going to put cheese on it. We're just going to eat the turkey. And it's going to be clean and tasty with a nice salad. You watch. This is the Milanese way. So here we go. With a beautiful breast, a little bit of flour. There we go. Into the egg. Let it sit there for a second. No big rush, because I'm going to do a few. Now, these are kind of odd sizes and stuff. That's all right, right? I mean, I don't know. I've never seen uniform breasts in my life, so it's all right. They'll get there. Here we go. There's a nice big guy. Now, you know, your kids can help you with this. This is one of those ones where all of you write to me. You say, Monsignor, you never get flour on your suit. The fact of the matter is, right over there, I got a bunch of suits waiting, you know, because that's how it goes. All right, so there's one breast. I'm going to put it into the, here's another one coming out. The flour helps it, you know, kind of stay. The other thing the flour does, believe it or not, is it helps to seal it, you know, to seal the juice in there, which is great. This is just whipped up with a little drop of milk in there. You can put a little water in there. It all works. So that's it. I'm going to let this kind of soak it up. And I'm not in a big hurry. You notice this is not like, go fast, go fast. No, we don't really have to go that fast. We can take our time and do this nice. Take our time and do it right. I'm just going to give it a couple more dabs. Okay, now, clean hand, olive oil into the frying pan. We don't want to fry it too high a heat, but we do want to fry at a frying temperature. So you don't want it smoking hot. If it's smoking, it's too hot. I'm using olive oil because our friends at Vantia, which is a fantastic Italian olive oil, and it's a real olive oil, so it's not like some fake thing that you get. This is real olive oil that we have here. Terrific olive oil, great flavor. So we're going again with that clean flavors, right? I'm not loading this up with spray, you know, shaker stuff full of these, this and that, and all these different spices. No. This is like kind of the way God originally made these turkeys, you know? I mean, I don't know if he made them to fry them up in a pan, but that's where they are now. So you kind of see, if you drop a little in, you can see if it starts, yep, so we're bubbling a little bit, so I'm going to go right like this, gently. It'll come up to speed right away. It's already frying. Here's a second one. This is that odd-shaped third one I had. Now, I know a lot of you make, like, the chicken ones, but, like, I'm sort of encouraging this stretch here. You know, say, well, try something different. So there it is. And I'm going to make another one. Clean, dirty. This is the dirty one, right? Look at these nice, these are beautiful. Make a great lunch. What I sometimes do, to be honest with you, at the rectory, is I'll just make a mess once, and then what I'll do is fry a whole bunch, and I keep them in the fridge, and they kind of hang on. They'll hang on for a few days, and then you can have them, you know, a sandwich or have them with a salad. They're absolutely delicious. Now, there you go. You hear that starting to go. I don't want to go too fast on the fry because then what happens is it burns on the outside and never really cooks on the inside. So we want to go easy. And again, these are turkey cutlets, right? You don't really ever hear of this. I want to thank that place, Talina, you know, for coming up with this plan, taking this recipe from Italy, and helping us to get to know it. So there it is. I'm going to just do a tiny drop more. I'll find one more cutlet. These cutlets are huge, so I don't want to get one that won't fit in the pan. This will fit. And again, like, worth trying, right? Like, are you trying other food, you know? And if you're buying cutlets already cooked and stuff, I don't know.
We have one of these famous chicken places by our offices. You know, we have offices all over.

over the country, thanks be to God, and we go all over the place, but our main office is on Long Island, and by our office in Long Island, we have one of these famous fried chicken kind of places. I've never been there, you know, but I don't think I would like that kind of stuff, because it doesn't seem like it's, like, real like this, you know? I don't know. I could be wrong. Of course I could be wrong, but this is kind of, you're eating, you know what you're eating. You know the ingredients you're using, and they're good ingredients, and they're kind of clean ingredients again, you know? I don't know. There's no monosodium anything in this, right? There we go. So I'm just going to leave that one kind of getting ready. So I do have this kind of sort of dirty hand. So what I am going to do is just do this, clean it up a little bit. It kind of comes off pretty quickly. Okay, there we go. Now I have like a hand and a half that's clean. So let's see how these guys are doing. So if you go gently, keep them spread out, let them breathe in the pot, you know? You don't want to make them kind of bunched up where they can't, you know, cook and they can't cook properly. So you just kind of go gently. And remember the order you put them in. Like, I remember this guy was the first guy. So it's a little, just right on time. See how the cheese browns a little bit? Makes it delicious. I always fry at 350. That's why I like to have an electric frying pan, because it does the thinking for you. You don't have to have a thermometer in it. Here we go. These look great, right? Beautiful. They do come down a little bit. This is what's going to give me room for this last guy. I just have to move them around a little bit. They still smell so fresh. The oil is not burnt, because we're at, like, 350 is a good temperature, but with all of the meat I have in here now, it's like a perfect temperature, because otherwise it'll get too hot and then you start burning stuff. So you just go nice and easy. So these guys are just about done now. I like this. Take a little look. Oh yeah, they're beautiful. So I'm just going to put them here, let them drain. Let them drain off a little bit. Look at this little guy. Guess who he's for? You guessed it. I kind of like this, doing this, because, again, if you're having people over, this is kind of like, I've already tried this with people, and I've talked about Talena, and I said, this is where I got the idea. And really, you know, it's kind of like a fun and interesting thing, and it's a food most people are saying, I never had this before in my life. I said, yeah, I know. That's kind of what makes this so great, right? There we go, that's like big guy. I'm going to clean this area just a tiny bit so we get this ready to kind of plate this for you. I want to show you how nice this looks. So I'll move this over. Goodbye to you. These I'll do later. Gives me another chance. And then we have this nice area here. So what we're going to do now is I'm just going to clean this area off, and I'll show you how we make nice Milanese. So this is it. I have a little salad. This is arugula. I love arugula. I don't know if you like arugula. You like arugula? I love it. Now, I do have like a little dressing here. I make a little vinaigrette, a great vinaigrette. I'm going to give you a little hint. I don't often do this, but this vinaigrette is like lemon, olive oil, a little parsley, a little, a little basil, salt and pepper. That's it. I'm going to tell you, I don't usually do this. Newman's has a great lemon vinaigrette. Just telling you, if you don't have time to make it, it's not bad. Okay, I'm shaking this up. So what I'm going to do is put a little bit of dressing on this. Not too much. I'm going to just move it around. I don't want to have too much dressing. I don't want it all soppy, but I want a little bit of flavor on it. Okay. I'm going to put this over here. And, you know, arugula makes like a big salad. It looks great, right? It looks like, oh my gosh, what a big salad. But it's just right. If you have some people, you want to make something kind of fun. Here we go. Now I'm just going to a couple of these little grape tomatoes. They're little, you know, explosions of sweetness and delicious taste. That's the kind of thing you want. So I'm just letting these guys get cleaned up. Okay, I'm going to put them here. Look how nice they look, right? This too. Okay. Then I'm going to put a little bit of black pepper. That's it, not too much. There's a few different things you could do with serving this turkey, I'll show it to you. And you have kind of your own options here. They dry off nice. This is all done now for now, so we're good.
And I'll just show you with this piece that I cut off earlier.

0: Yeah, you can kind of see. It comes up beautiful white, right? It's a beautiful white meat, but it's also tender, kind of wet, delicious, nicely flavored, lightly flavored. It's delicious. So one serving would be one cutlet, right? Pretty much. So that's kind of, this is exactly what I was expecting when I went to Talina, but I made a couple of kind of smaller ones on purpose so I can show you this. They're pretty good temperature now for my asbestos hands. So here we have this and that. And then the last part of this, I have some shaved Parmesan. Now, I know red, white, and green. What kind of flag is that? Italian flag, right? You never know. Like, you go to a restaurant, sometimes you get influenced, sometimes you find something you love, sometimes it sticks in your head, sometimes you never even have it, and it sticks in your head and you make it. Well, there you go, turkey cutlets, everybody, from a big old turkey. Save your turkeys. Get those ones from the shopping centers. Hang on to them, because there's a lot to them. We'll be back with more real food right after this.
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0: Influences, places, people. That's what it's all about on Real Food this season. I love it. This is a beautiful meal and a great kind of refreshing meal. Turkey cutlets. Don't run away from turkey. This is your friend. You know, I realize brown gravy, slices, and mashed potatoes or stuffing and all of that. But here's another way to have it. It's light, kind of very, very spring and summery. Great. You can have it any time of the year. In that restaurant, they do it in the wintertime. So I'm going back to Talina. I expect to have some turkey cutlets and see how they do them. This is how I do them, and I think they're delicious. Try them at home. If you want to get our recipe, go to cfntv.org. You can hit Real Food and then hit Recipes. It'll be there. And also, we have our book called Tuscan Style. Great opportunity to get this book filled with great pictures, filled with great recipes. A lot of the ones we use on this very episode, these shows, this year's season. So come on by and get this book. You'll love it. It's going to be great. We're thanking all these people who've been a part of our lives, influence us, the places that have influenced us, the hard-working family members who keep the little restaurants going, you know? We pray for them, too. We ask God to bless us, bless our tables, our families, and our friends as we come together and we celebrate meals together, and especially when we celebrate the meal given to us by Jesus and the church, too, in the gift of the Eucharist. Glory be to the Father, and to the Son, and to the Holy Spirit, as it was in the beginning, is now, and ever shall be, world without end. Amen. God bless you, everybody. We'll see you next time on Real Food.
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0: Lord, why don't you lift me up right now into your arms?
1: Known the world over as the prison angel, Mother Antonia lived for over 30 years in a small, bitter cell in Tijuana La Mesa prison. She ministered to some of the most maltreated inmates on earth. But before she received her ministry calling at the age of 50, she formed the Order of the Servants of the 11th Hour. This Catholic nun was Mary Clark, a blonde Beverly Hills socialite who had been married and divorced twice and raised 7 children. When La Mesa prison erupted in riots, bullets flew and tear gas filled the air. The inmates watched in astonishment as Mother Antonia, dressed in her habit, entered fearlessly into the prison, and the fighting and prison violence immediately stopped.
2: Mother Antonia offers a strong dose of spiritual awareness as she asked every person the soul-searching question, what prison are you in?
3: Well, Mother, it's finally my turn to sit and talk with you, and I'm so excited.
0: Me too.
3: You know, the one thing that really struck me, and I've been trying to think exactly how you said it, but you couldn't see a face on Christ when you had that vision.
0: Yes, my dream.
3: Your dream.
0: Yes.
3: And he didn't have a face. And then when you got into the prison, you realized that you saw it in everybody.
0: That's it.
3: Now, you said something that, and run it back to me about the more you love.
0: You might say, we love the most who's loved the least.
3: We love the most who's loved the least.
0: We should.
3: We should.
0: We should love the most because we're servants representing
3: Christ.
0: The Lord himself. So we should love the most the one who's loved the least.
3: I just admire how you see Christ in everybody. Now, I know he's in everybody. Sometimes he's buried so deep, you need a backhoe
0: yes.
3: to get him out of somebody, you know? And sometimes people are, they're so angry.
0: Yes,
3: or
0: they're
3: so jealous or
0: yes.
3: ate up with it. And one thing that I love that you said is we're all in prison. We're
0: yes.
3: all in prison.
0: Yes,
3: what
0: we are.
3: What prison are you in? And you asked that. What prison are you in? The prison of power?
0: That's right.
3: Are you in the prison of greed? Are you in the prison of
0: unforgiveness?
3: Unforgiveness. That's
0: fear.
3: Fear.
0: Worry.
3: Fear. Well, they say fear is from the devil. You know, it's
0: perfect love casts out fear.
3: Fear. And one of the things that we do that I don't think people realize is if we talk about someone, sometimes we're in the prison of just gossiping.
0: Oh, gossip is the worst.
3: That's what the worst.
0: Yes.
3: Why don't you, let's talk about that.
0: Well, I think gossip actually does more harm in this world, probably. How many wars have even been created by gossip? How many divorces? How many abortions? How many people put in jails because of what other people said? I have an example of that that's very dramatic, that a man came into prison years ago. He was crying. He said, I killed my wife. And we went together into the chapel. I said, let's go and pray. And we went into the chapel, and he said that he was living in Los Angeles, and his wife, they were very young. His wife was 22. He was about 28. And he said they had 2 little girls, and they separated. And he went to Mexico City, and they had a short separation of about 6 months. And when he came back, her best friend went to him and said, while you were gone, she had a lover. And he was so jealous and so enraged, he hit her very hard. And he called her names, and he said, I'm sending you back to your pueblo in Mexico, and they're going to know what kind of a blank, blank woman you are.
3: Mm-hmm.
0: And you'll never see your children again because I'm in the process.

0: process of immigration to the United States, but you're not going to be able to cross the border again. And you're going to go back there. And all the way down to Tijuana, he spoke terribly to her, and he hit her, too. Mm. He said, when we arrived at the airport, I threw her clothes in a suitcase. We arrived at the airport. I went to the back of the car to get her suitcase out, and under the seat there was a gun, my gun, and she picked it up and put it to her head and pulled the trigger.
1: No.
0: And she's dead. And he said, but I did kill her, didn't I, Mother? I said, yes, you did. But you had an accomplice. You had an accomplice that thinks she's free. That good friend that went to tell you something. Mm-hmm. That went to tell you something that separated a family forever. Put one young girl into a grave. Put another man to have spent years in prison. To put four grandparents with their hearts broken and two children left orphans. Because she, well, I only told the truth. Yeah. The truth that damages, I really think it's worse than a lie. Because if we tell a lie, we're conscious that we're lying, and mm-hmm. we go to confession about it.
1: Right.
0: Or we say, that wasn't right for me to say, that was a lie. But the one who tells the truth thinks they have the right to scandalize and disparage the name and of another person. How many people have killed themselves because of gossip? Gossip, scandal is really the sin that our Lord speaks so strongly about. Mm-hmm. He just doesn't stop telling us that we've got to stop. What do we do about all this gossip? We stop. I don't know if you know the story that's quite famous about the priest that in confession, I think he's a great saint, Philip Neri, mm-hmm. that for penance, the woman says, I'm not a sinner, I only gossip. Is that all? Is that all you do? Well, you go out, and some tell the story, take a pillow, go up to the mountain here, and they had the down pillows and those. Open it up and throw the feathers out. And then mm-hmm. she came back, I did it. Now go back and pick them up.
1: Yeah.
0: And I can't, Father, you can. And came back with a pillow that was all squashed and nothing. Mm-hmm. And said, this is all I could find. And that's what you've done to people's lives.
1: That's right.
0: You've dirtied them. They're not, you've taken away from them. You've emptied their joy, taken away everything because of your mouth. Gossip is a terrible thing. And I think it's absent. If you look for holiness, you must ask God to guide your tongue. Because that's where the hell comes from. That's where criticism comes from. That's where real evil comes from, is the tongue. And it's so easy to gossip and not even realize you're gossiping.
1: Good point. Good point.
0: And, you know, please, let's stop watching programs that gossip. Do you know how many programs you have here in the United States that are just gossip shows?
1: You're right.
0: The gossiping tongue, a great priest said, the tongue that gossips is where the devil washes his hands. Remember that, who are listening. The tongue that gossips is where the devil himself washes his hands. How delighted evil is when we talk against each other, because nothing so divides a community, sisters, priests, where your work hours, wherever you are, is that tongue that comes in and turns one against the other, against the other, against the other. Did you know about that? Didn't you know? Oh, you think he thinks well of you. Do you know what he said about you? I was a young girl when I read, it isn't my enemies that upset me. It's my best friends that come and tell me.
1: Yeah.
0: Now, if you're a best friend and you hear something evil about that somebody said about them, you either stay in silence or you go back, but you don't tell that person because you set one person against another person. And that's where disharmony comes. Peace I leave you, my peace I give you. Mm-hmm. You know, he was the Lamb of God. He wasn't the wolf of God or the panther of God or the tiger of God or the leopard of God. He was the Lamb. The Lamb. You know how many times we say Lamb of God? We say it over and over again. What is a lamb? You know, lambs go to their death without screaming the way other animals do. And lambs do not kill. Almost all animals do kill. Lambs do not kill. Isn't that interesting?
1: That's interesting. It's
0: very interesting, isn't it? And I don't know if you know, but you know, a scapegoat, you know where that word comes from?
1: I think I do.
0: It's very interesting for your listeners. It comes when the Jews were very poor.
1: Right.
0: And they couldn't

0: offer the lamb, because the lamb is where the wool comes from.
1: Yeah.
0: And so they say, Lord, would you accept a goat in place of the lamb? So now the many scapegoats are in prison.
1: Yes.
0: Instead of the one that did it there, sometimes they're even paid to take the blame.
1: That's right.
0: I saw a man once that was paid to take the blame for a double murder. And he said, I'm very old. He said, and I have a heart condition, and my family's very poor, mother. So I took the blame, and I was to get this large amount of money to help my family. And mother, I didn't get the, my family didn't get the money. Oh, dear God.
1: Oh.
0: And he took the blame. I've seen mothers take the blame for their sons for crimes. They say, I did it. They say, why do you say that, Senora? You know you didn't do it. I did do it. I was angry with him, and I picked up a knife and I stabbed him. I did it. I did it. I saw a mother come to prison once and cried and cried and cried because her child was sexually abused by, I believe, her a stepfather. And she was only 11 or 12 years old. She picked up a knife and stabbed him. Mm-hmm. And the mother said she did, and she was sent to prison. The Sisters of the Good Shepherd took care of her. And the sisters came to tell me, the little girl said, no, I'm the one. But my mother said, child, I don't want you being punished. Let me do this. I'm your mother. They have plenty of people that offered themselves. They were really lambs.
1: That's right.
0: That offered themselves up to save somebody else. I saw a mother that was going to be interrogated once in a terrible thing had happened regarding drugs. And maybe she was well known to very big mafia bosses. And she had a 15-year-old boy with her. And the Comandante Committee said, let that boy go. And she leaned over and she kissed the hand of the Comandante.
1: Mm.
0: And she said, now, gentlemen, do what you want to me.
1: Oh,
0: my son is free.
1: Oh,
0: my son is free. Do what you want to me.
1: Mm.
0: I always, you know, things stand out in your mind of people. Another girl came. She had AIDS. Her husband had AIDS, and her child died of AIDS and inflicted her with AIDS, and her child that she was pregnant with died of AIDS. So there were, he died, her child died, and she was dying, and she took the blame for a robbery and went to prison. I said, why, Olivia, did you do that? She said, mother, my brother's so young. He made a mistake. I don't want him to be in prison and meet people and then go out and do things that are worse and have a prison record. I'm going to die anyway. I prefer to come here and let my brother be free. There are people that offer so much up to the Lord that it's such a beautiful thing, isn't it?
1: To think that the prisons are full of stories like that.
0: Oh, they're filled with stories like that. And they're filled with people that had psychological experiences that shocked them, and they killed somebody, especially where a mother kills a child. That's the biggest one that comes with a shock coming to the mother or a psychosis.
1: Mm-hmm.
0: One girl, and now she's gone with God, and I can talk about her. She was a beautiful American girl. And she came into prison many years ago for killing her 3-year-old child, shooting him and killing him.
1: Mm.
0: And she had become psychotic. She had become paranoid. She was a very well-educated woman. She was a professional woman. She was very physically beautiful. She said, I don't know what happened, but my child became a devil when she came into the prison. And the devil is very often, listen to me, all of you, talk more about angels and saints than you do about devils. Psychotic people often feel that they were driven to do what they did because they thought the person was a devil. It could be their father,
1: right,
0: their mother, a child. She said it was the devil. When he laughed, it was the devil's laugh.
1: Right.
0: And I'm a Christ person, and I knew I had to kill him. Oh, God.
1: Oh, my.
0: And then she told how she drove out. She was the dearest and sweetest woman, and how she shot him. And how afraid he was, and how he looked up at her when she took the gun out, and she shot him, and he didn't die immediately. Oh, God. And then she buried him. And then she went back to where she buried him, thinking that Christ came and raised him from the dead.
1: Oh, my.
0: And then the police found her. She knew they would. She was waiting. But nobody understood that. Nobody could understand. How can you shoot a little boy? What kind of a beast are you? The doctor said to me, when she realizes what she did,
1: mm-hmm,
0: when she becomes sane, and she will, with the medicine we're giving her.
1: Right.
0: She's very intelligent.

0: But when her sanity comes back, that's when it's going to be hard, when she realizes that's what she did. Well, she spent her life, she died about 3 years ago. She spent her life suffering the consequences of that. She would say, "You think I'm still going to heaven? Of course you are. God is waiting for you, and your little boy is too. He understands." She said, "But I don't. You don't have to." She just trusts God.
1: That's right.
0: Just trust him. And, she, you know, my heart went out to her.
1: Oh, yeah.
0: And once she had pneumonia in the prison, and she picked up a cigarette, I said, "Why are you smoking?" And I said something terrible. "That cigarette will kill you," she said. "Would you want to live if you killed your three-year-old child? Would you want to live?"
1: Oh, my.
0: And I thought, no.
1: Right.
0: But
1: right.
0: I couldn't say that to her.
1: Right.
0: The hardest job she had was to go on living, and she did. And she did. She spent her life in prayer mm-hmm. and helped so many people. But the day she died, I couldn't regret her death. I couldn't. I thought she now come to peace.
1: Finally had peace.
0: Finally at peace. Another girl came in, and she had worked in a bar. And because she had seven children, was alone. And the only way she could support them was working in a bar. She was pregnant. And she went home, and the child was, one of them was screaming. They were fighting when she came in the door. It was 3 or 4 o'clock in the morning. She said, shut up. And she picked the boy up, and she threw him. Mm. And his head hit the wall, and he died.
1: Oh.
0: And, of course, all the newspapers carried the story of this fiendish woman who beat this boy to death. Mm. And this little seven-year-old boy or six-year-old boy, she beat him to death. And, you know, I found a painting that a church gave me, and she was brown and beautiful. It was the brown Madonna, and she was holding Jesus like this. I said, "That's your little boy. That's you. Look at it. It's you, darling. It's you. And you're holding, that's you holding your little boy." And the tears came down. God knows that you didn't mean to kill him. Many mothers have hit their child too hard. Many mothers have even thrown a child when they've been desperate. But they were all saying, "I don't want her to live with us. You know, she killed her child. Don't put her in our tank. Don't put her in our tank." I said, "No." I went outside. A Catholic group was praying. I said, "Let's put her up against the wall of the prison. Let's stone her to death. Doesn't she deserve that? Doesn't she deserve to be stoned to death? She has a dead child that she can't even bury. She has six other children that she doesn't know who's going to take care of them. She's been left alone in this world. She doesn't have a penny in the world. But let's stone her to death. Let's talk against her. She's not miserable enough. She's not hurt enough. Which ways can we all think up to hurt her more?" And everybody felt badly. Bad. And they took up a collection amongst them and said, "We're going to give it to her to help her children." Well, her life turned out to be wonderful because she actually met somebody in the prison in those days that was there because he confiscated property that somebody else claimed was his. And he fell in love with her, and he adopted all her children and married her when she left prison. So her life in back of her was put to the side through prayer and through confession, and the priests are the most to understand. People out there listening, a mother does not want to kill her children.
1: No.
0: When she does, it sometimes comes from fear. They're not going to have anyone to take care of them. It's better when they're sleeping to smother them, and they'll never have to live in this world that's so cruel.
1: Right.
0: You know, I can't judge anyone, and after I don't dare to. Mm-hmm. And I want to get out of being judged. Sure, that's the way.
1: That's the whole thing. You're right.
0: Listen out there, all of you listening.
1: That's right.
0: Stop judging and you won't be judged.
1: That's right.
0: Now, you say, like on every day, page of the Bible, how often do you hear, "Do not judge and you shall not be judged. You will be judged as you judge. Blessed are the merciful, for they shall receive mercy." Judge those who have been merciful will be judged with mercy. Those who have not been judged with mercy will not receive heavenly mercy. That's frightening.
1: So resign the bench.
0: Resign the bench. That's
1: resign
0: it.
1: The bench.
0: Yeah, that's it. Stop judging and know you can only see what's happened. You cannot see the motive. You do not see behind this happening what has happened to that person before they reach that point.
1: Mm-hmm. You know, recently there was a story about a young college

0: girl who she had a baby and she killed the baby. She drowned the baby. And they found her in the college dorm. And the whole thing was is that she came from a very, very good family. And she was ashamed. And she was ashamed of what people would say.
1: That's right.
0: And now you look at her, and she was a very beautiful girl. I saw her on CNN or one of those things. And she'll have to live with that the rest of her life.
1: The rest of her life.
0: The rest of her life. All because she was ashamed of what had happened. And you are so right when you hear these people walking up and down in front of abortion clinics saying,
1: Don't kill your baby.
0: Don't kill your baby. Instead of saying,
1: Don't murder, they say. Yeah. Murder your baby.
0: Instead of saying, what can I do to help you?
1: Instead of helping them and saying, don't be ashamed. I've been ashamed too.
0: That's right.
1: I've been ashamed too.
0: Yeah. Because, you know, shame is, I recently was in Boston, and I was talking with a nun that was there. And she said that she first went, her mother died, and the father said, well, I can take care of the boys, but she was a young baby, you know, infant. So she, the mother had said, if you find, to the husband, if you don't think you can take care of, I'm not gonna say her name, the little one, then give her to my sister. My sister will take her. So the sister did. And then the sister didn't live very long, like maybe, and so when she was like in grammar school, that aunt died, which was her mother, but it was really the aunt. So she went to the convent and she knocked on the door and she said, how do I come in here? And they said, well, you have to see mother. And so the mother came, the mother superior came in, and the mother looked at her and she said, she told her, and she said, well, we don't take illegitimate children. And she said, but I'm not illegitimate. And she said, I never got over that, you know, even though she wasn't, you know.
1: Oh, no.
0: So when you talk about, you can't take those words back, you know.
1: You cannot. Never.
0: You know.
1: Never.
0: And your tongue can cut like a knife.
1: Never.
0: Know? And as a result of that, she spoke openly to me about, she said, for years, I suffered with such low self-esteem, and I never got over that. I never got over that.
1: Terrible thing. And something that was, in those good old days, that weren't good, by the way.
0: That's right.
1: That's exactly how they talk to women.
0: Yeah.
1: I mean, to the point where I knew somebody that had their grandchild born in a hospital, mm-hmm. where it was, and the girl was not married, the grandchild was not married, and she had a child. And she walked by, when they came to see it, she walked by and looked at the child and went, the nurse, and she was spitting on the child.
0: Oh,
1: can you imagine? Now, when they say, that's a subject I'd love you to get on someday, maybe not today, someday, is those good old days that were so bad.
0: You're right.
1: They were such bad days. You know, there were some things bitter.
0: Yeah.
1: But it's like Charles Dickens said in The Tale of Two Cities, it's the best of all times. It's the worst of all times.
0: That's right.
1: You know, but they weren't good days when they threw rocks at deaf people, when they hid mentally retarded children, let them die in cribs rather than show them out because they were ashamed to have a mentally retarded child. Ashamed of the child because it was mentally retarded.
0: Oh, that's right.
1: And so they
0: hid them somewhere.
1: I grew up, I never saw a mentally retarded child. Mm-hmm. In Beverly Hills, there aren't mentally retarded children.
0: They sent them away, huh?
1: Well, in those days. Yeah. That's not true today.
0: That's right.
1: That's how people have grown in spirituality and kindness and mercy. Mm-hmm. In fact, people have come to, through movies and books and through understanding, have come to look upon these children as special gifts of God.
0: Right.
1: Instead of things,
0: things
1: that have to be hidden and kept out of the way because the family will be, don't marry into that family.
0: Yeah,
1: there's a child that's mentally sick. And yet there was a senator in New York that went to Rome And he took his mentally retarded boy that was 21. He had a very hard time adjusting when he was born. His wife adjusted to it. But he took him at 21, and he was like the mentality of about five. And he had him all dressed up, and he was small. And he said, now, when the Pope comes, Pope John the 23rd, when he comes out, you don't make any noise, shh, shh, shh, shh, and stand very straight. This is an audience with the Pope. It's a very solemn moment. Well, the Pope came out, and the boy broke loose from him and went, John, John, and came running up to him. And he threw his arms around the boy and took him in his arms and looked.

0: child runs to Jesus.
1: That's right.
0: A child runs to holiness. Of such is the kingdom of heaven. Isn't that beautiful?
1: That's beautiful. That is beautiful.
0: And I don't know if you remember the famous, you're young to remember, but maybe you do. It was the Special Olympics when the little boy came up to the ribbon and didn't run through. He reached back and took the other little boy's hand
1: and pulled him through.
0: And pulled him through with him. And Gene Kelly was the master of ceremonies, and he started to cry.
1: Yeah.
0: He said, "Didn't you want to win the race?" He said, "Yes, but he wanted to win too."
1: Isn't that something? That's
0: now,
1: beautiful.
0: Most people, if you watch football, they step on your face, on your face to win. You win. If you have to win by stepping on his face, come down on his face. You know, I mean, it's kind of a spirit we have. We have to win. We have to be winners. We have to be winners. Well, who was more of a loser than being crucified?
2: Next week, part two of this Focus special presentation.
0: Because, of course, I've been hated in the prison. I haven't always been loved and always cherished. But there have been those individuals that felt anger, hatred, and violence toward me. And I said, "You have a problem with me, I know, son. And I'm sorry for that. I know that you've had a very hard life, and I love you. However, I am not going to make your problem my problem." Maybe my life was in danger. Maybe it was many times I didn't know it. But one-on-one, and he had a baseball bat, and he was going to hit me with it, swing it and hit me, which would crack my head open like an egg. And I said, "Are you going to kill me? If you want to kill, you want to shed blood? Shed mine. Shed mine. I'm old and I'm tired. I don't mind." And I said, "Lord, why don't you lift me up right now into your arms?"
3: This baby's over. Mets win. Mets win. Mike Piazza with a home run off of Trevor.
4: Hi, this is Mike Piazza, Baseball Hall of Famer, and you're watching Catholic Faith Network. God bless.
5: I'm Amy Grant, and I want to talk to you from my heart about the heart. There was nothing about my life that said, "You have a ticking time bomb in your chest." But I did. I wound up in the office of a cardiologist because I was there with my husband. And at the tail end of that, the cardiologist looked at me and said, "I want to see you." No one was more surprised than I was to learn I was living with a rare heart condition. He said, "Amy, this condition, you'll be fine, fine, fine, and then catastrophic." A few months later, I had an open heart surgery that saved my life. And I owe it to the research and life-saving medical breakthroughs developed by the American Heart Association. I'm grateful for the American Heart Association. Their research gave me more time to do the things I love with the people I love. So listen to your heart. I'm here today because...
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In the name of the Father, and of the Son, and of the Holy Spirit, amen. You expired, Jesus, but the source of life gushed forth for souls, and the ocean of mercy opened up for the whole world. O fount of life, unfathomable divine mercy, envelop the whole world and empty yourself out upon us. O blood and water, which gushed forth from the heart of Jesus as a fountain of mercy for us, I trust in you. O blood and water, which gushed forth from the heart of Jesus as a fountain of mercy for us, I trust in you. O blood and water, which gushed forth from the heart of Jesus as a fountain of mercy for us, I trust in you. Our Father, who art in heaven, hallowed be thy name. Thy kingdom come, thy will be done on earth as it is in heaven. Give us this day our daily bread, and forgive us our trespasses, as we forgive those who trespass against us. And lead us not into temptation, but deliver us from evil. Amen. Hail Mary, full of grace, the Lord is with thee. Blessed art thou among women, and blessed is the fruit of thy womb, Jesus. Holy Mary, Mother of God, pray for us sinners now and at the hour of our death. Amen. I believe in God, the Father Almighty, creator of heaven and earth, and in Jesus Christ, his only Son, our Lord, who was conceived by the Holy Spirit, born of the Virgin Mary, suffered under Pontius Pilate, was crucified, died, and was buried. He descended into hell. On the third day, he rose again from the dead. He ascended into heaven and is seated at the right hand of God, the Father Almighty. From there, he will come to judge the living and the dead. I believe in the Holy Spirit, the Holy Catholic Church, the communion of saints, the forgiveness of sins, the resurrection of the body, and life everlasting. Amen. Eternal Father, I offer you the body and blood, soul and divinity of your dearly beloved Son, our Lord Jesus Christ, in atonement for our sins and those of the whole world. For the sake of his sorrowful passion, have mercy on us and on the whole world. For the sake of his sorrowful passion, have mercy on us and on the whole world. For the sake of his sorrowful passion, have mercy on us and on the whole world. For the sake of his sorrowful passion, have mercy on us and on the whole world. For the sake of his sorrowful passion, have mercy on us and on the whole world. For the sake of his sorrowful passion, have mercy on us and on the whole world. For the sake of his sorrowful passion, have mercy on us and on the whole world. For the sake of his sorrowful passion, have mercy on us and on the whole world. For the sake of his sorrowful passion, have mercy on us and on the whole world. For the sake of his sorrowful passion, have mercy on us and on the whole world. Eternal Father, I offer you the body and blood, soul and divinity of your dearly beloved Son, our Lord Jesus Christ, in atonement for our sins and those of the whole world. For the sake of his sorrowful passion, have mercy on us and on the whole world. For the sake of his sorrowful passion, have mercy on us and on the whole world. For the sake of his sorrowful passion, have mercy on us and on the whole world. For the sake of his sorrowful passion, have mercy on us and on the whole world. For the sake of his sorrowful passion, have mercy on us and on the whole world. For the sake of his sorrowful passion, have mercy on us and on the whole world. For the sake of his sorrowful passion, have mercy on us and on the whole world. For the sake of his sorrowful passion, have mercy on us and on the whole world. For the sake of his sorrowful passion, have mercy on us and on the whole world. For the sake of his sorrowful passion, have mercy on us and on the whole world. Eternal Father, I offer you the body and blood, soul and divinity of your dearly beloved Son, our Lord Jesus Christ, in atonement for our sins and those of the whole world. For the sake of his sorrowful passion, have mercy on us
and on the whole world. For the sake of his sorrowful passion, have mercy on us and on the whole world. For the sake of his sorrowful passion, have mercy on us and on the whole world. For the sake of his sorrowful passion, have mercy on us and on the whole world. For the sake of his sorrowful passion, have mercy on us and on the whole world. For the sake of his sorrowful passion, have mercy on us and on the whole world. For the sake of his sorrowful passion, have mercy on us and on the whole world. For the sake of his sorrowful passion, have mercy on us and on the whole world. For the sake of his sorrowful passion, have mercy on us and on the whole world. For the sake of his sorrowful passion, have mercy on us and on the whole world. Eternal Father, I offer you the body and blood, soul and divinity of your dearly beloved Son, our Lord Jesus Christ, in atonement for our sins and those of the whole world. For the sake of his sorrowful passion, have mercy on us and on the whole world. For the sake of his sorrowful passion, have mercy on us and on the whole world. For the sake of his sorrowful passion, have mercy on us and on the whole world. For the sake of his sorrowful passion, have mercy on us and on the whole world. For the sake of his sorrowful passion, have mercy on us and on the whole world. For the sake of his sorrowful passion, have mercy on us and on the whole world. For the sake of his sorrowful passion, have mercy on us and on the whole world. For the sake of his sorrowful passion, have mercy on us and on the whole world. For the sake of his sorrowful passion, have mercy on us and on the whole world. For the sake of his sorrowful passion, have mercy on us and on the whole world. Eternal Father, I offer you the body and blood, soul and divinity of your dearly beloved Son, our Lord Jesus Christ, in atonement for our sins and those of the whole world. For the sake of his sorrowful passion, have mercy on us and on the whole world. For the sake of his sorrowful passion, have mercy on us and on the whole world. For the sake of his sorrowful passion, have mercy on us and on the whole world. For the sake of his sorrowful passion, have mercy on us and on the whole world. For the sake of his sorrowful passion, have mercy on us and on the whole world. For the sake of his sorrowful

0: powerful passion, have mercy on us and on the whole world. For the sake of his sorrowful passion, have mercy on us and on the whole world. For the sake of his sorrowful passion, have mercy on us and on the whole world. For the sake of his sorrowful passion, have mercy on us and on the whole world. For the sake of his sorrowful passion, have mercy on us and on the whole world. Holy God, Holy Mighty One, Holy Immortal One, have mercy on us and on the whole world. Holy God, Holy Mighty One, Holy Immortal One, have mercy on us and on the whole world. Holy God, Holy Mighty One, Holy Immortal One, have mercy on us and on the whole world. Eternal God, in whom mercy is endless and the treasury of compassion inexhaustible, look kindly upon us and increase your mercy in us, that in difficult moments we might not despair nor become despondent, but with great confidence submit ourselves to your holy will, which is love and mercy itself. In the name of the Father, and of the Son, and of the Holy Spirit. Amen.
1: Hi, everybody. I'm Monsignor Joseph Lamorte, the Vicar General of the Archdiocese of New York, and you're watching the Catholic Faith Network.
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0: to us, family's everything. And so his love of family, his devotion to his friends, I think was extremely important to him.
1: I think he was a true friend that would do anything for anybody.
2: Jamie was probably the closest thing that I had to an older brother growing up, just because I looked up to him for everything. He was a real positive role model in my life.
3: He was an engineer in the military because he liked building things for people. He said, "Dave, we got a job to do, and we're doing good things, building hospitals, building roads, building houses, you know, building all this stuff so that the Iraqi people could have a better future." He truly believed that, and that's what the Knights espoused.
2: You know, 19 years old and thousands of miles away from his home, and the one thing that he could rely on was his faith. And I think that's what I use. That's what I took from him, is I can use my faith to help me adapt to a new situation.
0: I asked him, I said, "Do you want to go back?" He says, "Well, I'm not there. My guy's got to cover my job." And he said, "That's not right."
1: I remember that morning, and they announced that there had been two deaths. We didn't blame each other. We didn't, you know, we didn't blame the military. We just couldn't, because he was so proud of who and what he was.
0: Yeah.
1: We just couldn't take that away from him.
0: No, that was important to him.
3: I had called Mom and Dad, and they didn't answer. So when they called, all I could hear was crying. And I knew something was wrong, and the only words my dad could utter were, "It's Jamie, he's gone."
0: That day, our Knights of Columbus insurance agent came over and you know, it took me aside and said, "If you need me, you call." To me, the most important thing of being a Knight is the fraternity, because we take care of each other, and made sure that we had whatever we needed.
3: The Knights, I firmly believe, saved my dad, because he was able to focus his energy and actually talk about it and get things off his chest and be comfortable with it because of the Knights of Columbus. And when you can pour your emotions and your work into something that Jamie really believed in.
0: Joining the Knights, probably the best day of my life. Jamie and I took our first degrees together. My David, our oldest, joined. My dad, he joined our council, and Tyler. In fact, we have four generations of Knights in our council.
1: Little did we know how much this community would come together for us in the events of losing our son.
0: Mm-hmm.
1: That's what's so wonderful about the Knights. It's not just the man that joins, it's the family.
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9: It's not about exploring the future. 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And here, and here.
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My father, he was playing professionally with the California Angels and was a star center fielder, switch hitter, big, strong, could run like the wind. My mom was pregnant with the first of the 8 children. So my dad realized that he couldn't support my mom on the meager salary that they were getting paid at the time. So he came home the next day to drive a beer truck. Well, about 1.5 years later, they brought their 2nd child into the world. Doctors told my dad and my mom that I had a 50% chance of making it through the night because I was over 2 months premature. All they had was just the hope that maybe God would hear their prayer. My dad went on the street corner of that hospital with his rosary and prayed all night long until the sun came up. My dad even put a baseball bat in my incubator and just prayed for a miracle to happen. And the next morning, the doctor said, Mr. and Mrs. Sweeney, your baby boy is gonna be just fine. Growing up, my hero lived about 15 feet up the hall from me. And then about 3-4 years old, my dad put a glove on my hand and taught me how to play catch. And our father was, for us boys, the man we wanted to grow up to be like. And every time I played catch with my dad, I felt like that was me. I was in his story. Every chance I had, I wanted to either go to the batting cages with my dad. I wanted to play catch with him. And people ask, why'd you play baseball? Number one, it was because I got to spend time with my dad. Number two, I loved it. And it carried on into my adult life, and I got a chance to play professionally. And then professionally at the big league level, you know, 16 years.

A lot of guys cheated the game. They did steroids, they did drugs, and I'm so proud that I can hold my head up high and say I was one of the few that didn't. I know I could have had a Hall of Fame career, but could I look myself in the mirror and could I look my children in the eyes and say, yeah, I deserve this? No. But the thing I'm most proud of is that I honored God with my career. I didn't succumb to the pressures of the world because I knew it was wrong. A few weeks ago, my little 8-year-old boy, Donovan, looks at me and says, hey, Dad, when I'm 18 years old, I want to change my name to Michael. And I thought, Donovan, why do you want your name to be Michael? And he goes, when I play in the major league someday, Dad, I want my name to be Michael John Sweeney Jr., the same as yours. And I began to weep because as Catholics, we should be so in love with the Father that we want to take on the name of his son. My father is my hero. He gave up his dreams so that us 8 kids and my mom could fulfill and live out ours. And it was a challenge to me as a man that, you know, what am I willing to do? What am I willing to let go of so I can take on the name of Christ? And I think it's a beautiful challenge from a little 8-year-old boy. Christ has appointed me to be the priest of my domestic church, which is my wife and my 5 children. I was placed on this earth to get my wife and my children to heaven and as many other people as I can with me. I'm absolutely honored to be a knight. It was like putting on the armor of God. I love the fact that we're carrying on the message of Christ, not for anything that is good of our own. It's all for the good of Christ, and that's what I love about the knights. Some of the most miserable men I've met are millionaires. Some of the most miserable men that I've been around are Hall of Fame baseball players, because they're trying to fill the hole in their heart with the things of this world. St. Augustine says that our hearts were created by God, and only in God will our hearts find rest. To all the men out there, start today. Open up the scriptures. Go to Mass. As men, God calls us to holiness. And holiness is not perfection. Holiness means to be set apart. So we were not called to blend in, we were called to stand out. And we were put on this earth to be holy, and we were put on this earth to be saints.

0: Welcome to Catholic in America. Today we will be talking about Pope Benedict XVI. We'll be looking at his life, his legacy, and really what he has to say to us as Catholics and Christians today.
1: So if you'd like to know why Joseph Ratzinger, Pope Benedict XVI, is such an important and monumental figure, stick around.

0: Welcome back to Catholic America. I'm Father Tom Dillon, along with my co-hosts, Father Michael Nixon and Father Doug Martin.
1: Martin.
2: You hesitated on that last name. So guys, we're going to talk today about Pope Benedict XVI, who we just recently had the funeral mass for. We didn't do it here. They did it over in Rome.
1: Right. But
2: he was Pope for 8 years. He's been the retired Pope, the Pope Emeritus, for even longer than that.
1: Yeah.
2: People maybe outside the Catholic Church, those who aren't kind of, you know, reading theological works and stuff, might not know a lot about him, what the big deal is, how monumental it was that a pope retired, what this has to say to the church today. There's lots of kind of, and there's always, you know, the intrigue aspects with this. We won't get into all the politicking and intrigue because I don't really know the conspiracies. Let's talk a little bit just about kind of his, where he came from and the importance that he had for the church. So he's German. We can establish that.
1: Right.
2: His name was Ratzinger. So that's pretty German.
1: And
2: anything else about his early life that's important to be aware of?
0: Obviously, he was the Pope for 7 years, but before that...
2: 8 years.
0: Sorry. 8 years. Mm-hmm. But before that, a very prominent theologian and the head of the Congregation of the Doctrine of the Faith, which is the nice fancy title that we have now in the church for the old title, which used to be called High Inquisitor.
2: Mm-hmm. That's right. He was the chief inquisitor. No one suspects the Spanish Inquisition. No one suspected,
0: correct. But
2: Joseph Ratzinger.
0: As kind of the preeminent, one of the most preeminent moral theologians in the church, as well as dogmatic, I mean, one of the sharpest minds of the 20th century. I mean, brilliant. If you've read any of his books, which we all had to read multiple books from the seminary, I know, but even outside of people who've studied theology, prolific author, prolifically has written not just on theological topics, but I mean, even more recently wrote on the life of Jesus, gave beautiful reflections on the scriptures, and I mean, just probably one of the greatest theological minds that we've seen in hundreds of years.
1: Right. Yeah. Not to mention a prominent figure in Vatican II as well. I mean, he was a part of some of the writings of the documents. He was definitely one of the big supporters of Vatican II happening. And then even afterwards has been one of the ones who's kind of helped us to understand the Vatican II, its history, its legacy, I mean, how it plays into the church today. So it's been a major figure in that way as well.
2: Yeah, so ordained a parish priest, but had a great theological mind. So basically, was kind of, you know, encouraged towards those studies. So he went to the first session of Vatican II as an expert for his bishop. So basically, those that don't know, Vatican II is all the bishops of the world in the 1960s came together and kind of talked about how do we propose the gospel to this shifting age that we're in. We're no longer in Christendom. Mm-hmm. We're no longer, you know, the values of the world have shifted. We now have the threat of nuclear war. We've had two world wars. How is the gospel proposed to this? Not to change the dogmas of the church, but basically to sanctify the world. And so he was brought as one of the theological experts for that to advise his bishop, and then became a major player within the formation of those documents, but more specifically the interpretation of them afterwards. So for anyone who knows kind of the history of the church, the 1960s into the 70s and up to the present age have been pretty tumultuous.
1: Right.
2: Probably everywhere in the Western world, definitely there's been there's been those sort of controversies. So Joseph Ratzinger, as a very clear mind, and I think that's the thing I always think of when I think of him, is just the clarity of his mind, the clarity of his thoughts. When you read something written by him, you're like, oh, I know exactly what he's saying here, and he's pointing me in a very clear direction, and it's beautiful. I think too, the fact that he also, you know, somebody can say something and it's just their opinion, but someone could say something and it's drawing a line from, you know, the past 2,000 years of church history, all the history of philosophy, history in general, kind of able to navigate all those waters. And for me, what it keeps coming back to is to Jesus, the centrality of Jesus Christ as the basis for everything that his hopes for Europe, his hopes for the world, how he tried to lead as a bishop and a priest, but as a theologian most specifically, to be able to point us towards Jesus in a very powerful way.
1: Yeah, I mean, brilliant. I mean, his writings were almost

0: poetic at times. Mm-hmm. I mean, just because he's such a good writer. And then, like you said, the clarity that he had. And then to be able to tie in all these very deep theological ideas and philosophical ideas and really to present them in such a way that they're comprehensible and accessible even. Mm-hmm. Now, maybe you had to have a little bit of a degree to do that, but accessible. The man was just brilliant in that way and really was a guiding force in the church, specifically doctrinally.
1: Right. Well, and maybe too, because I think for a lot of people, most people's, especially if you're not Catholic, the only interaction that you have with the Pope is you see a newsreel.
0: Right.
1: Do they still have newsreels? I don't know. See CNN or whatever say like, the Pope's been elected, or the Pope goes here, the Pope says this. And we reduce the Pope to just like the political figure who gets more airplay than most political figures for whatever reason. I love when John Paul II died. It's like CNN became EWTN for four days. Covering Catholic stuff nonstop, which is fascinating to me. Yeah. And then, of course, Pope Benedict was made the Pope. Joseph Ratzinger became the Pope following John Paul II. But for us as priests who also, we're also theologians as well, study theology, mm-hmm. make this, a very central part of our lives, we probably had a greater attachment and engagement with Pope Benedict than the average Catholic or just the average kind of person on the street. So what was your own encounter with the writings of Joseph Ratzinger and Pope Benedict XVI? And how has that impacted you as a follower of Jesus, but also as a priest?
0: Yeah, when I was an Episcopal priest in the Episcopal Church, Pope Benedict had Joseph Ratzinger at the time had written a book called The Spirit of the Liturgy, where he actually went through, really the liturgical reforms that had happened really with Vatican II and was really trying to set them in their place, if you will, and was trying to talk about things that had happened from the past and how they kind of blend into where we're going and where we currently are. And so for me as an Episcopal reading that, I was actually reading it because it was a book on liturgy and this was a brilliant man. I'd read him, I'd read other theological books by him. And that book just had such a profound impact on me as an Episcopal priest and the way I celebrated the liturgy itself. In the church that I was in, we celebrated ad orientem facing east, facing the altar, facing the same way the congregation does, which is a prescription in there that Pope Benedict had suggested and really leaned heavy towards. And so just the way he spoke about the leading the people into liturgy, leading the people into the prayers and into worship of God, and leading people into the celebration of the Eucharist itself, just had really a profound impact on my life and changed the way I really thought about the liturgy itself, the spiritual nature of it, how I approached it as a priest.
2: Mm. Yeah, my first introduction to Cardinal Ratzinger at the time, before he was made Pope, was in college. I remember that we had a course book, his work, Introduction to Christianity, mm-hmm. Which I think is pretty much kind of meat and potatoes of just a well-thought-out, systematic way of approaching Christianity from a holistic historical, but also like what I loved always about Ratzinger was that he was able to grasp and he was able to also convey like the heart of the gospel. Like this is what the heart of the Christianity is, this is what it's about, and this is why it makes an impact in our lives, in the lives of those who've encountered Christ. And it was never, in my readings of what I loved about Ratzinger, was that it was never about the head. I mean, it engaged the head, it engaged the mind, it was about the intellect, and that's why the systematic thought and the clarity of thought and how clear he was in his writings. But it didn't just stop as intellectual dialogue. This was about encountering the person of Jesus Christ.
1: Mm. I think one of my favorite books written by him that I read in seminary is a little book, and it's about Christology, which is the study of Jesus, the study of the person of Jesus Christ. And it's a book called Behold the Pierced One. Mm. And it's a beautiful little book. It's kind of like, several short essays that really gets fleshed out in his trilogy of the Jesus of Nazareth trilogy, mm-hmm. of the whole, life and ministry of Jesus at biblical meditation. But for me, it gave, because there's a lot, maybe some people aren't aware of this, within scholarship, biblical scholarship, there's a lot of like radical skepticism and sort of like, we can't really know anything. And so this was all written after the time of Jesus. And that's bled into, every year when they have around Easter, they always come out with did Jesus really rise from the dead? And can we trust the biblical authors and all these sorts of so-called scholars and experts in these areas? that

0: try to look at Jesus apart from faith. And in a sense, like taking the very heart out of what it means to be a follower of Jesus. So Benedict and as Ratzinger was able to write with very critical scholarship. He was again one of the best scholars mm-hmm. in these areas that we had in the whole 20th century at least. But also coming from that place of faith as well, like because likening it to you know someone could give a scientific description of your mother. And yeah. like give all the scientific breakdown of them. That doesn't mean that they know her,
1: right?
0: You know, like you can give an analysis, a chemical analysis, but it's only someone who loves her that can really talk about it. So when he talks about Jesus, he talks about someone who loved Jesus and up until the final moments of his life, and was able to breathe through in his scholarship also. So I would say this too for anyone who's maybe taken a scripture class and maybe it's proposed all these critical elements and sometimes damages people's faith. And I think that it's something that sometimes it even happens in seminaries as well, that a scholar like Joseph Ratzinger, Benedict XVI, is so important because it's someone who helps us to grow in our relationship with Jesus while maintaining good scholarship as well, which that tension or that balance is very,
2: well, comes out very mm-hmm. clearly in his writings, just because not only is he prolific, but he was a prolific reader. And you can tell very much so that it wasn't ever just like, I know the Catholic Church's teachings, Thomas Aquinas. He frequently would quote various different people from different faith traditions or even from secular society. Like, he was a prolific reader. He understood philosophy, understood theology. Hmm. And he oftentimes would take exactly the points that many people would bring up, and he would clearly address those points as he's like, well, here's the point. And not as like dense as Thomas Aquinas. That was the beauty of Ratzinger, is that he was able to address these points for people actually picked up his materials and read them. And
1: he knew the age he lived in.
2: Absolutely.
1: Yeah, he was very good at that. I agree. I think that especially even with some of his encyclicals. His encyclicals were just very beautiful. And of course, I mean, again, because he's a philosopher and a theologian and such a good one, of course they're going to be a little bit more on the deep end of things, but they were always accessible. Mm-hmm. They were never too much that someone couldn't read them and get something from them. I remember doing a Bible study on the Jesus of Nazareth with a couple of guys, and two or three of the guys was like, man, this is just too deep for us. This is just too much for us. And I told them, I said, well, let's stop going chapter by chapter then. Let's just take, half a chapter. Let's just take it slowly. But, and if you did that, you were able to really see the beauty in where he was going. But yeah, for me, my favorite writings of his, and if you were to come and look at my library, I've got more books by Joseph Ratzinger, Cardinal Ratzinger, Pope Benedict than I do anybody else in my library. But my favorites is the Jesus of Nazareth series. There's no question about it.
2: Yeah. I also think about this for a second. Like, as he was the head of the Congregation of the Doctrine of the Faith, as he was obviously a bishop of the church, as he was doing all these things, look at all the books he wrote.
1: I know.
2: Mm-hmm. And I know that I complain about, like, and I'm pretty busy. I know you were all pretty mm-hmm. busy, but I'm just like, not only is he at the highest tier of academia mm-hmm. and in the church, but like, he was also like, and I do believe that probably like a lot of that came from his prayer. I think that probably a lot of the books that he wrote was from his reflections, from his prayer, his deep prayer life. And that's what I'm saying. He wasn't just an academic.
1: No.
2: He was a prayerful man. You can see that because he shares his relationship with our Lord through his writings.
1: One of the other things that drew me to him as well was that, he really didn't want it. I mean, I really do like that. I like when someone is maybe it's just me, but I like when someone's going into a high office and they're very hesitant about it and like, I don't know if this is really what I want to do. It was said that he wanted to retire with his brother in Germany and then, continue to teach theology. And fortunately for us, of course, he was named Pope. And so for someone to go into such a high office that way and be like, I don't know. I mean, you almost seem having to push him out on the balcony there, before, mm-hmm. After he was named Pope. And so just such a humble man to be so smart, to be so brilliant, and then to just be so humble. You can almost hear Aquinas in him, Aquinas knowing all these things and saying, I really don't know anything.
0: Yeah. Well, kind of maybe two areas as well that we could be considered controversial that I think it's maybe important for us not to give exhaustive treatments of, but the fact obviously that he retired, which is something that we hadn't been seen in whatever
2: 600
0: years in the church, so kind of a big deal, and as I said, a new precedent. But also obviously the thing that any newsreel or anything else that

0: comes up about Benedict XVI is his handling of the sex abuse crisis within the Catholic Church, what he did or didn't do, what he said or didn't say. So within that, why don't we take the more controversial one first, or the more painful one, obviously, for the average person when they hear that this man was Pope and he didn't, and he protected people, or he covered up all those sort of stuff that kind of gets tossed against him. We're not going to go case by case with these sorts of things. Obviously, every one case of clerical sexual abuse is
1: too many.
0: Is too many. Mm-hmm. It's horrible. God have mercy on us, on the church, and also anyone who's been a victim of that as well. But for within that too, just kind of not trying to make an apology for him or what was kind of his experience or what did he do for that? Because I think it is important for us to hear that.
1: Well, I mean, I think, you know, for one thing, when you're stepping in for another pope, you're coming in after another pope, especially one who was famous, who lived as long as they did, and then in their latter years had started to kind of go downhill somewhat. I mean, we know that about Pope John Paul II, or Saint Pope John Paul II now. When that happens, you're coming into maybe a bit of a mess because other people are having to take care of some things that at some point Saint John Paul II wasn't able to take care of. So there was things that were there when he got there that needed to be handled. How much of this, we're not really for sure, but we do know that some of that was there. And then secondly, for him to come into those situations, I'm sure it's like the rest of us, that's not what we were ordained to do necessarily. Mm-hmm. We weren't ordained to come in and find, you know, these types of issues and these type of atrocities. And of course, that doesn't relieve him of the responsibility of them either. But to come into that situation and to kind of see what's going on, it's almost like someone who's just been elected president, they come into, you know, for the first week and they're actually starting to be shown all these secret documents and all this kind of stuff. You start kind of getting the realization of what's actually taking place that maybe you didn't know was taking place. And so it's a big job, it's a big cleanup and a big issue, not to mention the time in which he came in, information wasn't shared quite as freely and as easily as it is today. So there's some of this that you kind of have to figure out, you know, how much of this is true? How much do we know of this? And you do almost have to go case by case with these things, for at least for him.
0: Recently, there came out some stuff as far as what he knew back when he was a bishop back in Germany, what he knew or didn't know towards a priest who had been accused of abuse and had been reassigned within the diocese. So to be anachronistic with that is to say that to treat that case exactly like we would treat a case today, which, you know, unfortunately, we've had the church, but also the secular world as well, which has come to grips with the reality and the impact of childhood abuse and the way institutions seek to cover themselves. And oftentimes victims are further victimized by that whole process. And the church has not been immune to that at all. That he responded to that he was not aware. This is just this past year, he was not aware of any specific wrongdoing on his part. And, you know, has received with it. But then he said, but I also recognize that I've had great authority in the church. Like I was the Pope, I was the head of the CDF for a long time, which was in charge of certain aspects of the prosecution of priests who had committed crimes against vulnerable people and children. And he says, so for all of that, I put myself before the mercy of God. I beg the mercy of those people that have been hurt and pray for their healing. Mm-hmm. So we could rush to apologize, like, well, no, that didn't happen as bad. And it wasn't this, and the church isn't as bad as other organizations or this, you know. And the whole thing is just terrible. The whole thing and what he inaugurated, I think this is maybe the important thing that a lot of people don't know, because if you watch a movie like Spotlight, which was basically about the spotlight from the Boston Globe in the early 2000s, uncovering all the sexual abuse in Boston, the Archdiocese of Boston, that became sort of the catalyst for a lot of uncovering that. They don't take into account within that, and that's fine. They don't have to within that movie. And a lot of people saw that movie. I think it won Best Picture. What has the church done since then? Because in a sense, it was kind of like the church has all these outstanding, you know, cases of clergy misconduct. But not to say, okay, the church has undertaken in response to that all these things towards the protection of children and vulnerable adults at every level, as far as the priests and personnel, more than any other organization on planet Earth, really. Trying to work to fight against that. In a sense, you know, if to recognize that it took a lot to get there. And that really only happened because of the leadership of Ratzinger and Pope Benedict XVI. Is it too little? Is it too late? Is it not enough? All those things, probably yes, and continue to work in that direction towards healing, but it can't be said against him that he did nothing, because he obviously did.
2: But that's also, we're looking at how were things addressed, and were people trying to act, and were they acting with excellence, or were they acting with mediocrity? And I don't think that you can really accuse Benedict or Ratzinger of ever being a mediocre person.
0: Right.
2: Like, he was at the front of actually even what some of the first things he did when he became Pope, because he was aware of some of those things, is that he was much harsher on many of these things than even John Paul II was. And so, like, he did actually, to a certain extent, lead the charge insofar, and that's the thing, is we're human beings. He was a human being. He's not God.
0: Yeah, and that kind of leads us to the second thing as far as him retiring as well, because, again, it's strange. It was strange for all of us when it happened, and you know, I think we're still kind of figuring out what is this, in my mind, popes were pope until they died, and that's just sort of it. That's part of the fight, the struggle with the brokenness in the world, but also the brokenness in the church. And I think we're all Catholic priests here, for those that are watching and didn't know this, that we all believe that the church is founded by Jesus Christ, that Jesus Christ maintains the church. The church is holy because of Jesus, because of the liturgy. We celebrate the sacraments at the heart of the power of the Holy Spirit, but is made up of weak, infallible, and sinful men and women. And God have mercy on us, as any institution has those tendencies towards self-preservation or towards sinfulness or towards all the negative things, even corruption as well. So in fighting within that, you know, that's where it becomes maybe a little bit more of a conspiracy theory. It's like, oh, did he decide to retire because he saw how bad it was and tried for 8 years and just like, this is a young man's game, man. I'm getting out of here. So basically that, you know, not that we have to know the mind of Pope Benedict or why he retired, but just what impact do you think that had on the church or continues to have now that we're several years into Pope Francis's pontificate as well, which happened because of the retirement of Pope Benedict?
2: Well, I think that the way that I look at it, at least, is that I compare it to his closest friend and one of his closest friends, if not his closest friend, which was John Paul II, Carol Wojtyla. And I think it's pretty clear from the biographies of Wojtyla and the various different excerpts that we have that John Paul II stayed in his office because he wanted to show the value of human life at all stages, not just valuable life in their youth or even when you are still in the vibrancy of your elder years. But like when John Paul II, having Parkinson's, was in a wheelchair and crippled, yet his mind was still sharp and intact. Right, and everyone was telling John Paul II, well, maybe he's getting frail, he's getting too feeble, is his mind going? And John Paul was adamant that he was staying as the Pope. And many people criticize John Paul for that, but I think that at the same point, John Paul's point in doing that, from my understanding, was that he wanted to show that no, every life has value at every single stage. Even a person who's hunched over and crippled in a wheelchair still has something of value to give, and that God can still work through that. So if you contrast that to Ratzinger, Benedict, I think that Benedict was trying to take, to a certain extent, the same lesson, but on the opposite side of the coin, is that it's okay to step back, even when you're doing this. It's okay because not everyone has to do that. So it's to a certain extent, it's the second part of John Paul II's lesson.
0: Interesting.
2: If that's sure. making sense.
3: Sure. Yeah.
2: He knew how the media was going to spin it. He knew, like, the Pope gets regular advice from media experts and his own media experts and things like that. He knows how the world and the world media was going to spin it. He knew all this, but I think that there was a point where he was just like, no, as an example to future generations of that, it's actually not about holding on to power into the very end. It's actually about letting it go.
0: Yeah.
2: And I think that's what he wanted to truly show. If you read his writings, and that's a very present theme, is that Jesus let go of power. Did John Paul hold on to power too long? I don't think so, because I think he had a point for why he was showing the world the value of life, even in elder ages, and suffering. On the other hand, what Pope Benedict showed us was that
3: humility,
2: that life is not about holding on to the highest office in the church or the highest office, you could argue, in the world. It's about letting it go.
3: Right.
2: And that in that, he shows an example of humility to us, which I think will transcend the next several centuries.
3: Yeah, I think it was a purpose to it, yeah.
0: It brings up as well, and this is maybe something that's, you see this in a lot of organizations, in a lot of kind of, you know, large evangelical churches. You see

this a lot, and it can maybe there's been a tendency within the Catholic Church, but a lot of secular companies that the head of the company holds on as long as possible. Like the head of the church, the senior pastor mm-hmm. holds on as long as possible. That there's this fear, and it's justified, this fear of stepping into the anonymity of retirement, of not being in the spotlight, of not making the decisions. Because for the past 9 years, he's been Pope Emeritus Benedict, and for being a

0: think, or he released a couple of addresses, but has not written a lot. I'm sure everyone would have loved for him to comment on everything that Pope Francis has said, every sideways conversation or interview that Pope Francis had, you know, they'd be like, what did you think?
1: Yeah.
0: Been able to be humble within that, been able to embody that kind of St. John the Baptist of, I'm going to decrease so that this person might increase. And that recognize this is God's church. And I think that's something maybe we're so hyper-focused on everything the Pope says at all times, we kind of get swayed in all these different directions as if the Pope were the president and is installing a new Congress and stuff. That's not the case. This church belongs to Jesus. Mm-hmm. The Pope can't change doctrine or the dogmas of the church. That he can change focus and cause us to focus on certain things. He's got different, Pope Francis has different gifts and talents than Pope Benedict did. And that's okay, but it's Jesus' church. The Holy Spirit's running this show in spite of ourselves, in spite of our weakness and frailty. But it's a great, like you said, that demonstration of humility, but also maybe the way that we should be seeing our own faith, or our own lives. My life as a priest, am I building other people up? Am I making it all about me, which is very easy for me to do?
1: Sure.
0: I can make it. Or are there other people that I'm raising up and helping them to step into their gifts and to assume positions of leadership and influence as well?
1: I do wish that he would have continued to write, not about anything Francis was saying, but I wish he would have continued to write. But I do think you're right. I think that was on purpose.
2: We might find out that he did write. He was just waiting. I'm hoping that a few works will be published posthumously.
0: So. I think there is one work that just came out in Italian that they're working on translation in English.
1: I think he was smart not to do it, because it really could have been seen. It was going to be viewed as, well, what is he saying that Pope Francis, you know, what does he not like about him reading in the book? And it's like, that's not what he's writing for. That's not the way he's doing it. And so I think he was smartly, you know, that was probably some of his thinking. I mean, who knows? But it was probably some of his thinking.
0: Okay, maybe we could just kind of close up here. Again, just pray for his eternal rest and for his legacy and for the church, so we can grow to the best of what he represented and showed. So maybe just an intro, if someone's going to read one thing by Pope Benedict XVI, by Joseph Ratzinger, what would that be? And we'll make that our closing pitch. So I'm going to go first. All right, guys. Sorry. I'm going to say Deus Caritas Est, his first encyclical letter. God is love, and it's beautiful. It's fantastic. It's short as well, unlike his predecessor and his successor, John Paul II and Pope Francis, both read really long documents, and Pope Benedict did not, so that is a boon in his a feather in his cap. So yeah, Deus Caritas Est would be the one that I'd recommend to, if you want a starting place.
1: Yeah, I would say Jesus of Nazareth. Like I said, it's
0: which volume? You can only pick
1: favorite.
0: One.
1: The first. Yeah, it's my favorite.
0: Volume one. Okay.
1: It was my favorite out of all of them. Maybe because I read it first, but just such a beautiful exposition of Christ's life and just a take on the Gospels that you may not think about from a very brilliant man that obviously, like you said, did it through prayer.
2: Theological work, I'd say Introduction to Christianity, spiritual work, Jesus of Nazareth, Volume 2.
0: That's his Holy Week one, which is really
2: Holy
0: good.
2: Week one was fantastic.
1: Yeah, it's
2: mind-blowingly good. Thank you guys for being here today, and thank everyone for watching, and let's just keep Pope Benedict, Josef Ratzinger, in our prayers as we entrust him to the hands of God, and just say a final prayer for him. Oh, Heavenly Father, we ask you to send in your Holy Spirit upon all of us, that we may be inspired by the example and the writings of Pope Benedict, and that we may encounter you more fully in our lives through all of the examples of the saints and through the holy men and women throughout history. We pray this through Christ our Lord.
0: Amen. Amen.
3: Hi, I'm Brandon Potter from The Chosen, and you're watching the Catholic Faith Network.

0: church was built welcomed friars, sisters, and faithful for the occasion. At Mount Tabor, a new campaign of archaeological excavations is underway to bring to light caves in which monks lived and prayed several centuries ago. Experts from the Italian university La Sapienza train Palestinian staff at the Osama Hamdan Cultural Center on the most recent techniques of conservation and restoration of heritage. The Mariapolis, the annual meeting of the Focolare movement, took place on July the 10th at the Talita Kumi School, which this year chose the slogan, "Our closeness to God, our closeness to the other." In Jerusalem as well, with a mass at the same time, the beatification in Lebanon of the Maronite patriarch Elias Hoyek was celebrated. In Bethany, the place where Martha, Mary, and Lazarus resided, the Christian community gathered to celebrate the Feast of the Friends of Jesus. The local community welcomed friars and faithful into the house of friendship, hospitality, and welcome. We live here and we receive the pilgrims who come. Not every day, because there is often traffic and it is difficult to arrive. Also, because of the war, fewer pilgrims come, but when they arrive, we always welcome them gladly. The house is the house of friendship, because Martha, Mary, and their brother lived here, and so we are here to invite the whole world to come and visit.
1: Noi siamo qua per invitare tutto il mondo di venire a visitare.
0: Bethany is one of the holy places entrusted to the custody. Here, where Jesus often came to meet his friends, prayer keeps alive the memory of his presence. The Holy Mass was presided over by Brother Ulisse Zarza, Vicar of the Custody of the Holy Land, who in his homily recalled the value of listening in the Christian life. In a society like ours, full of noise, of activity and of urgencies, Mary reminds us that the first duty of the Christian is not to do, but to listen to the Lord, to place ourselves in his school. Brother Ulisse's invitation in Bethany finds concrete expression in the daily life of those who live and work alongside the local community.
2: Martha, Mary, and Lazarus devoted themselves to welcome. And for us too, living out welcome, service, and listening is very important. I, for example, visit the Christians here. We do not only welcome, but we go to their homes. We bring communion and the Word of God. With the whole situation that is being lived here, people need to talk, and this too for us is part of friendship, the friendship that Martha, Mary, and Lazarus lived with Jesus.
0: After the liturgy, friars and faithful made their way to the tomb of Lazarus for the reading of the gospel that recounts his resurrection, and then to the place of the Ascension and to the church of the Paternoster, where the prayer was recited in the place where, according to tradition, Jesus taught it to the disciples. A day of prayer and pilgrimage, which united the liturgical celebration and the visit to some of the places sanctified by the presence of Jesus. On Mount Tabor, place of the Transfiguration, the custody of the Holy Land has been present for about 800 years at the service of the holy places and of the communities that live and pray in this land.
3: Siamo arrivati qua non soltanto.
0: We have come here not only for the stones that identify the place, but for the grace of the holy places. These stones where Jesus passed also invite us to accompany, assist and support the living stones, that is, the local people.
3: Ad appoggiare le pietre vive che è la gente del posto.
0: The Franciscan presence on Mount Tabor has strengthened over time with the construction of the current shrine. The place is home to a stable community of friars and is also the seat of the Aspirancy House of the Custody of the Holy Land.
3: Nel 1924, dopo gli scavi profondi che si sono fatti in questa proprietà.
0: In 1924, after the deep excavations that were carried out on this property, following the architecture drawn up by Antonio Barluzzi, this marvelous basilica, part of the shrine, was built. On this property, in addition to the stable community, we also have a house of formation, which is the first encounter that young men have with the custody of the Holy Land and through the custody with the Franciscan Order, when they feel that call, the call that God is addressing to them.
3: E attraverso la custodia l'ordine francescano, quando sentono quella chiamata, percepiscono quella chiamata che Dio sta facendo.
0: Making this place even more alive is also a new campaign of archaeological excavations. The research conducted by the archaeologist Father Gianantonio Urbani is offering new elements to reconstruct the history of Mount Tabor through caves dug behind the basilica. The site area is interesting because it is a small hill that Antonio Barluzzi himself, during the construction of the basilica, had already investigated, leaving us a drawing. From here we started. The cave has always existed on Mount Tabor and has been adapted or readapted according to the uses of the people who lived there. One realizes that there are spaces for daily life and spaces for liturgical life, for example for prayer, since there were caves inhabited by monks. The structures brought to light do not only tell of the organization of monastic life on Mount Tabor. Each space contributes to reconstructing the history of the Christian presence in this holy place.
4: Su questa area c'è una parte appunto delle grotte che racconta ancora.
0: In this area there is a part of the caves that still tells how life was structured, or how the life of Christians was structured, and how dear it was to Christians to come to a place like this. It is clear, therefore, that even places which remain hidden from the sight, even of many eyes, of many gazes, are in reality important. Even that smaller part, which perhaps must be defended, hidden, protected, tells of something of a much deeper communion. It is Christianity. As St. Paul writes, the body is one and has many members. Thus the excavations at Mount Tabor remind us that every element, even the smallest, contributes to safeguarding history, archaeology and faith. As part of the academic and cultural cooperation between Palestinian and Italian institutions, the Osama Hamdan Cultural Center is hosting a training course supervised by experts from the La Sapienza University in Rome, aimed at developing local skills in the field of cultural heritage conservation. This course is divided into several sections, one dedicated to the restoration of the paper archive, and one dedicated to the study of archaeological finds, ceramics and stone, and to the documentation of the archaeological elements. The course began on July the 3rd and concludes on the 22nd of the same month, and it focuses on providing the participants with both theoretical and practical knowledge.
2: This is the second of three training courses within a program focused on the preliminary conservation of archaeological materials and on basic diagnostic techniques. We teach the participants how to carry out sampling on site and what is important to consider during fieldwork. For us, every material has its importance, but of course there are also logistical considerations to take into account. Sometimes the timing or the working conditions are not ideal, so it is important to know how to select the samples, take them, and preserve them correctly, so as to be able to continue the studies in the future or to send them to external laboratories for analysis, should it not be possible to carry it out here.
0: La Sapienza University boasts vast experience in the field of archaeology, which has allowed it, among other things, to carry out restoration works at the Basilica of the Holy Sepulchre. This is an opportunity for us to gain experience from them and develop our skills. We have acquired broad knowledge, for example, on the use of modern technological materials, on analysis, on laboratories, and on the historical connection of the sites. The importance of this course is not limited to providing the participants with theoretical knowledge and practical skills in the field of archaeological excavation, but also

0: opens up future professional prospects for them.
1: This is the first training to me. So I want to thank Sabine's University for this chance. This is chance very important to me because I will gain experience and build on my knowledge about the archaeology side. And I believe this course will help me to find a job in the future.
0: From Rome to Jerusalem, academic expertise continues to collaborate to support the conservation of Palestinian archaeological heritage, training a new generation of local specialists.

0: with the slogan, "Our closeness to God, our closeness to the other," the Focolare movement held its annual gathering, the Mariapolis, on July the 10th at the Talita Kumi School, with a wide participation of faithful coming from different areas of the country. The gathering featured a spiritual and cultural program focused on strengthening the relationship with God and on translating faith into daily life founded on love, unity, and service towards the other. All of this through meditations, testimonies, dialogue meetings, and community activities held over the course of 3 days. The Focolare is a way of life, not only a spiritual movement. It offers me the tools through which I can face life and live in the peace that Jesus desires for me.
1: We are Christians in the Holy Land, and for us it is of fundamental importance to belong to the Church. We need to feel united to one another, to be a single soul that calls only to love, peace, and security. The theme of the Mariapolis as a whole is very profound and touches each of us. Our closeness to God is our closeness to the other, and the more we draw near to the other, the more we draw near to God. All the words I have heard, every principle and content of the Mariapolis, teach me to return to being the Nardin that I am with my pure heart, and to draw near to people who might even hurt me, but through whom, nonetheless, I draw near to God.
0: The Mariapolis is one of the most important annual appointments organized by the Focolare movement, since it brings together people of different ages and backgrounds in an atmosphere that reflects its mission, founded on fraternity and on the building of bridges of dialogue and peace. The human being needs to be nourished in body and in spirit. Here at the Mariapolis, I feel that I receive this spiritual nourishment. I benefit from the sharing of experiences. I meet new people. Every person I meet, I consider as Jesus Christ. Here, one truly feels part of a family. These moments are extremely important for us Christians here in the Holy Land, because starting from the COVID epidemic, but perhaps even before, and then with the wars that followed one another, we have gone through difficult times. Moments like this summer gathering are for us like a beacon of hope, where we feel closer to God and also closer to one another. In a time in which the need for dialogue and solidarity grows, this gathering came to reaffirm the importance of the spiritual initiatives that bring the faithful together around the values of the gospel, giving them the strength to face the challenges of life with a spirit of hope, and strengthening their presence as witnesses of peace in society.

0: On July the 25th, the Maronite Patriarchal Vicariate of Jerusalem celebrated a solemn mass on the occasion of the beatification of Ilias Hoyek, Patriarch of the Maronites, in conjunction with the main celebration held in Lebanon. The event was a spiritual occasion to recall his legacy and his role, both on the national and the ecclesiastical level.
1: The first virtue that distinguished Patriarch Hoyek was obedience. Among the other qualities with which he was endowed was the apostolic spirit. He always committed himself to spreading the word of God and to gathering the faithful of the community in France, in Egypt, in Jerusalem, and wherever the Patriarch

0: patriarchate sent him.
1: كان بالقدس إن كان وين ما كان رب يبعثوا البترك.
0: Considered one of the most important religious and national figures in the history of modern Lebanon, the Blessed led the patriarchal see from 1899 until his death in 1931. He was among the greatest supporters of the independence of Lebanon. He managed to gather the consensus of all the Lebanese communities, which chose him to lead the delegation to the Paris Peace Conference in 1919, where he successfully claimed the birth of the state of Greater Lebanon within the borders known today. For this, he is considered among the founding fathers of modern Lebanon. The celebration was presided over by Father Antoine Douayi, Maronite Patriarchal Vicar of Jerusalem, assisted by the Latin Patriarchal Vicar of Jerusalem, Monsignor William Shomali, and by Father Aziz Halawa. Father Douayi stated in his homily that Patriarch Hoyek was also known for his love towards the poor. He indeed put the goods of the Patriarchate at their service during the famine of Mount Lebanon in the First World War. He also founded the Congregation of the Maronite Sisters of the Holy Family. He wanted this congregation to be apostolic and not contemplative and enclosed in monasteries, with the aim of educating women in an era in which this type of education was almost non-existent. The legacy of Patriarch Hoyek is still alive in the memory of the community of Jerusalem, since the hymn is owed the merit of having consolidated the Maronite presence in the city, at a time when a church did not yet exist.
1: In 1985,
0: he returned to Jerusalem and, together with the notables of the community, searched for a suitable place. This building was thus identified, which previously housed a hospital. He purchased it and it became the reference center of the Maronite community in Jerusalem.

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0: Okay, here we go. Now, very important, those of you singers who are over there, we're going to fill these pews up with congregation people up here. Okay, we don't want any of these pews to be empty, but you are going to draw in, by your singing, we're going to surround, the idea is to surround as much of the congregation as we can with singing.
1: Paul Jernberg is a musician, composer, and educator. For the past 25 years, he has been composing music for the Roman Catholic liturgy.
0: It's wonderful to see all of you here. Every person in this choir has an important role to play.
1: This evening marks an important event. Paul will direct a choir of some 130 people as they sing a mass for which he has composed the music. It is a votive mass of the Holy Spirit, sung in its entirety by priest, deacon, cantors, congregation,

Paul really brings a breadth, I think. He is familiar with a lot of the tradition, both East and West. He brings a choral sound to the Mass. The choral sound sort of envelops you in this sound and this beauty that can really lift your heart.

0: phenomenal composer. His composing is just sublime. Everything that he puts out is done with so much thought and care, artistic beauty. And the best thing about it is that he believes it. When he's writing something, you know that what he's writing, he believes these words.
1: So his music touches the heart and the soul of the people who sing it and who hear it. And you can use the word heart, not in the contemporary sense just to mean emotion, but in the deep and ancient sense of meaning the whole person.
2: Lift up your heart.
3: I've known other composers, but Tal does it in a mystic way. When you hear his stuff, his music, it's like hearing a musically voiced father of the church.

Paul is a very talented gentleman, and I think his love for the liturgy, his love for sacred music has been combined beautifully. It's so dense theologically. It's so rich with the theological tradition of the church. It is prayer, because it helps the person through the medium of song to raise our hearts in line to God.

0: So Chris,
1: yeah.
0: I have to try it again. Maybe I should. Well, let's try this one. I'll try this one again. Okay, here we go.
2: This piano originally belonged to my grandmother and grandfather on my father's side. And they bought it, I believe, in 1915. It's a Weber. And this is the piano I used to play in their house when I was very little. And I used to play underneath the piano as well with my cousins. And I love this piano. When my grandparents died, we received this and had it in our own home. And it feels very much at home for me to play on it.
0: Okay. Not quite so easy as when I was 5 years old.

0: I grew up with lots and lots of beautiful music in my family. My grandmother, my paternal grandmother, was a concert violinist, and she had a very promising career in the early 1900s. She soloed with the Chicago Symphony Orchestra. We have her reviews. It's amazing. My grandmother also went on tour with, I believe it was either Buffalo Bill or Wild Bill Hickok, who are, very well known here as they were famous cowboys who went on, who did have shows. So she did not play cowboy music, but she played classical music with them.
1: Shady Grove, my little love, Shady Grove, I say, Shady Grove, my little love, I'm bound to go away.
0: My father was also a violinist as a young boy growing up, and he served in the military in World War II. When he came home, he really seriously considered possibly pursuing a career as a concert violinist, but his mother discouraged him. And throughout his life afterwards, there was always a little bit of a pang of missing something in his life. He was probably one of the biggest factors in my own growth as a musician because he encouraged me so much, and there was such a strong resonance for him in the things I played. In the last years of my dad's life, he passed away in 2012, but it was amazing because there was a very strong communion between us on the basis of music, and I would sometimes just play the piano and he would. It's like a strong communion between my grandmother, my father, and myself, and it's beautiful. I mean, it's really, it's a little sort of a light from heaven.

0: Okay, so, sounds good. I'm first going to introduce my mother, Carolyn Jernberg. My right hand is my wife, Anne. My son, Martin. Michael's got the cat on his lap. My mom calls him Twiggy, so he started taking that name, and he seems to respond to it. And then, last but not least, our favorite dog of the household here, Woody.
1: Woody.
2: Bless us, O Lord, and these thy gifts which we are about to receive from thy bounty. Through Christ our Lord. Amen.
0: In the name of the Father, and the Son, and the Holy Spirit. Amen.
2: Bon appetit. Smoking malted.
3: The Jernberg family tree abounds with musicians and beautiful music, characterized by a deep faith with roots in Sweden.
0: I was born in Chicago, Illinois, in 1953. And my great-grandparents came to Chicago from Sweden in the late 1800s. My religious background was in the Swedish Baptist Church originally. But for me, the turning point came right about 11 years old or 12 years old, when I had an experience that's difficult to describe or to go into depth with, but that I can say was like a flash of light that helped me to discover the glory of Christ and the glory of our faith and to understand it more deeply. The springboard was actually reading a little modern translation of the Bible that my grandparents had given me. I was all by myself one afternoon and I sat down to read this, and the words, it just started becoming alive. Not just words, not just like reading an interesting book, but something happening interiorly that corresponded to what I was reading there. And it was as if I was immersed in a cloud of of something beyond words. Not only was it light, but it was just being overwhelmed by the love of God. That's that profound sense of being loved, and that changed everything. And so from that point on, it was no longer for me just a question of following what my parents had taught me, but it was a question of being faithful to what I really knew deeply to be true.

The strength of this experience of God in his youth will profoundly shape the course of his life, and his faith will connect more and more with his passion for music. But in the 1960s, his classical piano training spills over into a love for jazz. He studies with the legendary Art Hodes, with whom he performs in the Chicago area. A few years later, at the American Conservatory of Music in Chicago, the great musician Erwin Fischer, himself the student of Nadia Boulanger and Zoltán Kodály, will take Paul under his wing, providing him with a solid foundation in music theory and composition. In continuing his studies, Paul performs in concerts and begins to work on his own compositions. He directs musical theater, sings in opera productions, and becomes a piano accompanist for ballet, jazz, and contemporary dance classes. In 1983, Paul is given the chance to work in Sweden, fulfilling a lifelong dream to reconnect with his family roots there. The Swedish Baptist Church hires him as musical consultant. He composes, performs, and leads his own choir. He also shares his passion for the African-American gospel music of his hometown, Chicago.

0: this choir, Fellowship Choir from Chicago, are several of these are good friends of mine whom I met when we worked together in the 1980s. I brought their choir to Sweden, 86 people.
1: I'm so glad, I'm so glad.
0: The thing that first resonated with me very strongly was this sense of deep faith being expressed with the whole being of these people. So it's like, it's not just, they're not singing words only. They're really putting their whole heart and soul into the music. Even now when I listen to some of this, I'm deeply moved because it so beautifully expresses a strong faith.

0: Jernberg becomes more deeply engaged in this form of music, which so joyously expresses the faith. He composes gospel music and organizes the 1988 Swedish tour of the renowned Reverend Clay Evans and his fellowship choir. This tour becomes the inspiration for the first Stockholm Gospel Festival, which has continued until today. Not long after this, he has an unexpected encounter which will further broaden his spiritual, intellectual, and cultural horizons. In following the path to the sources of his evangelical Christian faith, he discovers that this path is leading him to an even earlier and deeper source.
1: I moved into a house that was owned by a Franciscan community up from their monastery in a suburb of Gothenburg. I was very attracted to this place because at this time in my life, it was around the late 80s, I felt a great need to pray more. So they're praying and often chanting, most often chanting the Psalms. This experience of praying the Liturgy of the Hours and the Mass, it was life changing completely. Because on the one hand, I thought, there's something about this sort of weird. I mean, the whole idea of the sacraments and the whole idea of Mary and the saints. At the same time, there was an inner experience of profound

0: The transformative experience which Paul has with the Franciscans is also a musical revelation.
1: Over a period of time, I realized that there was this music or this chant was taking me somewhere that I'd never experienced before, that was just, I think it was resonating in a deeper place, if I can put it that way. And all the music was either chant, as in Gregorian chant, but also in the Eastern tradition of the Slavic harmonized chant. They really integrated those two forms in a beautiful way. So that experience, I feel it was a great gift that, in a sense, set the compass for the rest of my career as a composer. Because I realized that music could be at the service of something greater than itself.

0: From that moment on, Jernberg's musical compositions become more oriented toward the sacred liturgy and its inspired chant tradition. At the same time, he is plunged into the world of the intellectually disabled through his participation in the L'Arche movement. In the early 1990s, continuing his spiritual journey, he decides to spend several months as a volunteer in the original L'Arche community of Trolley in France. Several of his friends still live there today, including the Montforts.
1: Ils sont pas gentils à lui, à Odysse. 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
3: Le chant d'entrée et on va chanter le couplet 1, 2 et 4. Que mon cœur se batte à louer.
4: L'Arche communities are places where people with intellectual disability are welcomed and live together with people, you might say normal people, who help take care of them. This is a place really where I discovered so much of the beauty of the Catholic faith. And it was very much also discovering the beauty, the gift of the handicapped people. And to see them in the context for the Mass, they're not able to put on masks. They are who they are. And often, you know, there's cries, there's screams, there, you know, people that cannot control themselves either vocally or in their bodies. But to see how these people reflected this amazing peace and grace that they received here, it was tangible in a way, and a tremendous witness. My experience here, I think it has had definitely a very deep influence on my music, my approach to sacred music and beauty in sacred music. And here's what it is, I think. It's the fact that this life of the Beatitudes needs to always stay at the foundation. We can have tremendously beautiful works that we perform at Mass or that we sing, but if they're not inspired by this deep spirituality that in which we recognize our own poverty and our own before God and our own need for God and this deep charity, this deep love, then there's a risk that we'll miss the boat because our music needs to reflect this greater reality, this reality of the Beatitudes, this reality of Jesus present in the distressing disguise of the poor.

1793, Paul returns to America deeply transformed and is received into the Catholic Church. For 2 years, he directs and teaches music in Chicago's inner city and continues composing music.

0: but it is in New England that he finds a landing place where he will more fully develop his musical, spiritual, and pedagogical aspirations.
1: Now just act as if there's no camera in here. Okay, so today the goal is to try to understand, why do people sing? This is the typical way that this quote by Augustine is translated. To sing belongs to the one who loves. Right? There's different ways you could translate it, but it comes from a need to express something deep within you, or something that's very much a part of you that you cannot express in words only. Most especially when we want to express the love that is in our heart, that we want to express either to another person or to God. It's a totally natural way we've been given that we don't hardly even think about. It's a way to express that love more fully. This is Trivium School. It was founded by a group of families, and their desire was to do something that was deeply faithful as far as the Catholic faith, but also that it really integrated the wonderful traditions we have as far as intellectual traditions, spiritual traditions, artistic traditions.

0: So I began to teach music and to direct the choir here back in the mid-1990s. One of my goals was to help the students to discover the joy of singing. As far as sacred music, we tried to eventually bring them to an appreciation for great sacred, our great traditions, Gregorian chant, sacred polyphony, which is important, but it's important to take them there step by step. It's not all fun and games, it's hard work, but ultimately there's a sense of joy, and that is so important in education, that sense of joy.
1: Repeat the first line. There's not, they don't have a repeat mark, there should be a repeat mark there.
2: My first impression was just being amazed at his energy and his passion for beauty, and then of course just being deeply moved by what he was able to do with the students through the chorus and their different performances.
3: At Trivium, everyone has to be in the drama, everyone has to be in the art, everyone has to be in the music. They have to sing, whether they can or no. And that's challenging for some people, but I think Paul fit into that because he draws everybody, draws it out of everyone, the beauty, and makes it available. And that's his genius, that beauty is for everyone.

0: Was there another? Were there any song? Oh, could you look also, see if there's a song called Yonder Come Day?
1: Yonder Come Day.
0: Yeah, all I need is one copy, okay. Just for my own reference.
1: Okay. All
0: right. So each of these pictures, or each of these photos, or icons, whatever, they all have a meaning. Pope Pius X is important for me because he was a musician and he fervently worked for the renewal of sacred music.

was very important in the life of the church, and it's still important today because it lays down principles, basic principles, that anyone who's interested and is called to work in sacred music

In 2012, Jernberg's musical journey reaches an important milestone. He composes the Mass of St. Philip Neri for the Catholic liturgy,

So when I compose sacred music, the first thing that I need to look at is the text, because historically the essence of sacred music is the clothing of the sacred text. It's united. It's part and parcel with the sacred text. So when I compose, the first thing is, well, what text needs to be clothed? What text needs to be given a musical setting? And so in the Mass, we have what we call the ordinary, which are the propers. The ordinary are those parts of the Mass that are repeated from Sunday to Sunday. And then the propers are those parts that change from each Sunday to Sunday. The second thing is always, always prayer. It's invoking the Holy Spirit, that expression of the heart towards God, and asking for the gift of inspiration. It's very deep, and it's somewhat mysterious as well, but very important to pray. Then, with the text as chosen, let's say it's the glory to God, Gloria in excelsis Deo, I start playing. And that might sound a little strange in the midst of this, playing with the text. I start singing it without knowing what I'm going to sing. So it's not primarily an intellectual thing. Oh, what, you know, this, maybe this. No. It's just like, okay, let's see. Glory to God in the highest. And then maybe I like that, or maybe I don't like it. But I'll try different things. When something comes out, and a lot of times it just comes out. I just sing it. And which actually goes back to my time as a dance accompanist. Not that this music is anywhere near that kind of music, but learning just to do it. And you sort of have to, I think you have to do that. I've talked to writers who say the same thing for writing, but just start doing it, and prayerfully, but freely as well.

Now, the discernment, with the play, the discernment is really important, because I might find myself sort of slipping into a whole different style of music, you know, and I need to say, wait, this is not, I'm not really following these principles. I need to, my mind needs to be engaged, and I need to be able to say, yes, that either works or it doesn't work. It, for me, what happens is as I play and as I discern, I discover good things happening. Or, I mean, there's times when I feel blocked, but a lot of the time now, especially, it's as if there's something that flows in doing that. So I need to persevere until there's a sense of delight. In other words, and that means that it works. It resonates in me. It resonates in my neighbor that I've known, who they are, wherever they are, where whatever background they're from. There's that sense of resonance that's so important that I talked about before.

And then that you need to keep going with that throughout the whole piece. Like, so you might have something very short, like the Kyrie eleison, or you might have something very long, like the Creed. The Creed is, it takes, you know, a lot longer to do because there's a lot of playing, there's a lot of discerning, there's a lot of persevering, and sometimes it can take months to do that. Once I've gotten through the melodies and the basic, and usually when I do the melodies, I have a sense of the basic harmonic structure. If I'm doing something for SATB, this soprano, alto, tenor, bass harmonies, there's generally a good deal of detail work to do, refinement. I might make little changes to the melody. I put the whole thing together, and that is, a lot of that is more, as we say, perspiration than inspiration. That final work, that's where a lot of the skills come in, where I've learned through my formation, and it's also very important. Those are the seven steps that I take. Now, do I always think about those? No. But I think in retrospect, I think they're always there. So I hope that helps to understand how I go about composing.

when I compose, I'm not trying to enter into the great classical tradition. I'm not trying to be interesting, you might say. I do want to be inspiring. I do want to be accessible. I do want to resonate. But it's the music that I write is all intended to point away from itself to the reality of the liturgy and that contemplative dimension. Therefore, if I just do a concert of this music, it would not be interesting. And if I were to just listen to this music by itself for entertainment, it just wouldn't work because it's not meant for that. So that's why it really is meant for its a particular context and for this sense of drawing people into the liturgy, pointing away from itself. Thus, there's a simplicity throughout. So

0: Somebody's here. I'll wait until tomorrow.
1: Yes.
2: So how was your trip?
3: Oh, it was madness. It was
2: really?
3: we drove through a blizzard.
4: It was this is very nice.
3: Route 90 was closed.
5: Is it too strong?
4: Of course I don't know it.
3: Oh.
5: Is it okay?
4: No.
5: It's okay? Yes,
4: as I said, au sauvage. That's the
5: au sauvage.
4: This is very au sauvage.
5: Très très fort.
6: So Mark and I have been friends for how long, Mark? Since 1995 when we came with our family to Trivium. You had been teaching at Trivium for quite a while at that time, and also directing the Schola at St. John's.
3: I've struggled at my parish with finding some music that the congregation could sing that seemed to be more noble and more reverent and sacred. And when Paul wrote this Mass, and I'd heard it at St. John's and sang it. I'd asked Paul if we could sing it at our parish, and it was so wonderfully accessible, and also it was singable. It had the kind of the right solemn sense, yet was appealing. I could tell it was appealing to the students and to the faculty. So anyway, we started singing this at our own parish, and I noticed that the congregation now knows it by heart. I think has broken into what we'd call sacred music. some music you sing at the parish seems to lack a sacred quality. Sacred music, there's something like an icon. They're different from the classical art.

0: art or different from other sort of religious art in a certain way that's hard to spell out. But anyone who looks at an icon of Our Lady says, you know, that's a sacred work. Just being sacred. I if I might add, the it seems like one of the things that has influenced you is perhaps a little bit of the East.
1: Very much so. Yeah, very, very, very much so. My hope is to be composing within the Roman Rite. So I'm not trying to take us outside of the Roman Rite.
0: Yeah.
1: But I think there's a legitimate interchange there.
0: Well, I think the reason why the Divine Liturgy is a good source for this is that they've had a little more experience in transposing their ancient music to the vernacular.
1: Right, right.
0: And they've done that with greater success than perhaps many of the composers who, after Vatican II, might simply have developed a brand new sound, which didn't necessarily find any root in the former music.
1: Yeah, I think this is actually a fundamental principle, because in the Vatican, the fathers of Vatican II actually said very explicitly that new music should be have an organic continuity with the tradition, right? With the great traditions.
0: Yeah.
1: So what does that mean? It's very interesting, and I think we can really see very objectively different things about our great traditions, whether it be chant or polyphony. There's things that we can learn from these, and by being immersed in them, that can allow us then to hopefully go forward and do something worthy of the tradition, as the Council of Fathers said.
0: Yeah.

During several years, Paul is engaged in a long project of adapting traditional Latin chants for use in the English language, and also works for the implementation of the New English translation of the Roman Missal. His Mass of St. Philip Neri, completed in 2012, was the first thoroughly composed musical setting of this new translation. Whereas the traditional Mass and its chant have inspired generations of musicians throughout the centuries, the debut of the Mass of Paul VI in 1969 sparked many composers to find their inspiration in various forms of secular popular music. Jernberg has sought to be intimately connected to the ancient traditions in a new and fresh way that can also resonate in our contemporary culture.

0: Good morning, Paul. How are you? How are you doing?
1: Hi, good to see you.
0: Good to see you. Long night, time no see.
1: Yes.
0: Great. All is well.
1: Thank you, too.
0: Where have your travels taken you since the last time I laid eyes on you?
1: I know, I'm trying
2: to... The difficulty is that priests my age and a little older were trained either right before or during the Second Vatican Council or right after. That, in a sense, the rupture in the liturgy, at least how it was celebrated here in the United States for the most part, the rupture was dramatic. In my home parish, that on one Sunday the Mass was celebrated ad orientem, and the next Sunday a table was brought out and the younger priest was celebrating Mass facing the people. I don't think there was enough catechesis, liturgical catechesis, for our priest, who had been ordained some years, and I don't think there was enough liturgical catechesis for the faithful, to be sure. And so some very bad habits became ingrained in the liturgical life of many American parishes. And as I mentioned to Paul just before we began this interview, that I still go around to parishes where the music, they're singing the same music that they sang in the 1970s and 1980s. And it's very pedestrian. It's theologically thin, and there's nothing particularly beautiful about it. But it's very, very difficult to change habits. And when an attempt, sometimes like

0: Paul is doing with the renaissance of the liturgical music on the parish level, sometimes it's there's great hesitance because they say, oh, we're going backwards. You know, we're going back to the pre-Vatican II type of music. I don't think that's the case at all. And it seems to me that what is lacking in some of our parishes, in some of our even our renovated cathedrals, in the way we celebrate the sacred liturgy, that element of beauty really needs to be restored in some cases and actually augmented and strengthened.
1: We're going to sing the 9:15 Mass, the Mass of Philip Neri that Paul Jernberg wrote for us. We've been doing it for a few years. The choir is mostly children, myself, my kids, and a few adults that have got some talent. It's very easy. It's a beautiful liturgy made for singing voices that are not well trained but are able to just pick up a little bit and kind of sing along the melody. It's wonderful. Very adaptable.
2: Almighty God, have mercy on us, forgive us our sins, and bring us to everlasting life.

And we hear lots of the men in the congregation singing and participating. It's wonderful. They all jump in there. One of the things that has been pronounced is that people have come up to us through the years and said that thank you for the music. It, you know, gives us a sense of quiet and prayer. It has to do with the quiet prayer. You know? That active participation is a contemplative thing.

0: Paul was the founding director of Magnificat Academy, one of just three Catholic choir schools in the U.S. He also had the opportunity to work on the diocesan and international level for the promotion of sacred music in the church. Today, he is visiting his friend Richard Clark, the music director for the Archdiocese of Boston and Holy Name Cathedral.
1: Great to see you.
2: Good to see you.
1: Maestro.
3: Yes, it's been a while.
1: Been too long.
2: I met him through Father Jonathan Gaspar, who was the director of the Office of Divine Worship for many years, and he said, you've got to meet Paul Unberg. We ended up meeting, it's been a few years, but we worked very closely together on a hymn project a few years ago, which was something that the Office of Evangelization was working on in with the Office of Divine Worship on hymns for the sacraments, First Communion and Confirmation. We wrote a few pages of catechesis, and he distilled so wonderfully Pius X's directives on sacred music, that music be sacred, that it be beautiful, that it be universal. And Paul brought all that together in ways that anybody can understand that, and that translates to anybody.

0: He's got a real streak of education in him. He wants to catechize, he wants to shout from the rooftops the beauty of what the liturgy can be and what the Mass is. We owe God our best, and we're going to try to do our best to bring it, and in a way that's still accessible and modern. And his own music is definitely that, modern, accessible, but it's so rooted still in the antiquity and the wisdom of antiquity. He puts that all together very well. It's hard to do. That's not easy. So he's been a kindred spirit and someone I feel like I've known for 100 years, even if it's only been a few.
1: We're going to our friend's house and the Lawlers, and we're going to have, we're going to sing Vespers together with a bunch of families and friends. And then we're going to have a party, and there's going to be lots of fun folk music. And we're just turning into their road right now.
2: Man of the hour.
1: Hello, John.
2: Hey, Paul, how are you doing?
1: Fine, how are you?
2: Doing very well. Good to see you.
3: And as you all know, today is the Feast of the Presentation and of Candlemas and of the 40 days after Christmas. And we really are grateful that you could be here, and we're very grateful to Paul. Thank you, Paul.

tonight we are here in my home and we invited our friends to come to pray Vespers with Paul. We pray together, we pray Vespers, and that provides our unity, that brings us together and brings us, connects us with God. And then having a house concert, getting together a few musicians who've practiced together and play some marvelous tunes, both traditional ones and new ones. We discover that all the beauty of the culture flows from this river of beauty that's in the liturgy, that itself flows from the river, as we read in Revelations, that is in heaven, and that all the trees planted by this river have their roots in it and bear fruit. So if we want to have a culture in the home and out in the world that's beautiful and good and inspiring and tends to form unity among the people that where it's expressed, then it has to come from something sacred and beautiful in the Mass.

0: Today, Paul devotes his time fully to composition and to the renewal of sacred music.
1: We are here at St. John the Evangelist Church in Clinton, Massachusetts, and this is the

parish in which I served as music director for many years. And it's also the place where many of my compositions were first inspired. Since about a year and a half back now, I've had the great privilege of being able to work full-time for the renewal of sacred music in the Catholic Church. And this is thanks to generous support I've received from various people who believe in what I'm doing and also have this fervent desire for integrity and beauty in the liturgy and specifically in sacred music. And what this means for me is, on the one hand, I'm much freer to compose music, which is a great gift. But going even deeper, what we're trying to do is help people to understand the principles of sacred music and the principles of liturgy, so that whether or not they sing my music, they can go forward in a good direction and really experience a true renewal, an authentic renewal of sacred music in their parish and their diocese. And what we're offering is a formation through our website, also through workshops that we're giving here and around the country. We're trying to help light the fire, this fire of love of God that is translated into the music that we use in the liturgy. Amen.

thinking about the renewal of sacred music, there are several important things I'd like to say. And one of them is that it's not an easy task. And in fact, you could almost say it's an impossible task from a purely human standpoint, because it really requires a deep conversion in all of us on other levels as well. Music never stands by itself in the liturgy. It has to do with our spirituality. It has to do with the way in which we approach the Mass, the way in which we approach God. At the same time, there's all sorts of things like this in life that might seem to be difficult or impossible, but which nevertheless God calls us to do our part in. And so that's what really drives me and motivates me in my own work in sacred music, is that sense of, on the one hand, peace, on the other hand, urgency to do everything we can. Emotions are good, aesthetics are good, and all these things are important, but the liturgy, by its nature, is meant to be an experience of the presence of God. Not only an experience, but really entering into that reality and an exchange of love. And music plays such an important role, can play, should play, it has played historically. That's where our great music traditions come from. It's not by people thinking they're going to try to do something beautiful for the Mass. It comes rather from people being united with Christ, and through that profound experience of faith and love, they find an inspiration to create music and to sing music that is deeply harmonious with the reality of the liturgy.

For the casual inquirer, St. Thomas's works can be intimidating. The first obstacle to overcome is the vocabulary. It can seem like St. Thomas uses a lot of jargon. This is due in part to the idiom of his time, and in part to his desire for optimal precision. The problem still stands, though, that a lot of these words are no longer or never were in common use. Dialectic, hylomorphism, teleology. What does it all mean? Answering these questions will occupy us in the videos to follow, so we proceed apace. The next obstacle is the problem of where to begin. What if I just have a question about the incarnation? Do I have to read the first two parts before I read in the third part? Well, the Summa isn't intended primarily as a reference book. Rather, it offers a pedagogical approach to all of theology. St. Thomas doesn't traffic in ready-made and eclectic insights. Instead, he offers an approach to the faith that is systematic and wise. So, for instance, in order to learn what he has to say about grace, it's helpful to understand what he says about the Trinity, the human person, Christ, and the life of heaven. Everything hangs together. Along the way, it's helpful to consult popular introductions and commentaries and secondary literature. But there really is no substitute for reading St. Thomas himself. Now, that being said, it's silly to pose unnecessary obstacles to direct engagement with St. Thomas. So, if you're interested in a particular question or article, there is something to be gained from just taking it head on. To grease the wheels for that, though, let's walk through how to read an article of the Summa. So each article begins with a question. St. Thomas then opens by citing objections. These are typically arguments from reason or voices from antiquity that assert the position contrary to the one that St. Thomas will eventually take. Then, following the objections, St. Thomas adds a short rebuttal, usually by citing a text taken from an authority. This line is referred to as the sed contra, so-called for the first two Latin words with which it always begins. Now, this should not be taken as an argument in the strict sense. Following the sed contra, there is the body of the article, sometimes referred to by its Latin name, the corpus. This provides the real meat of the article. Finally, St. Thomas revisits the objections and supplies replies to each in turn. So there you have it. You're ready to begin. For readings, podcasts, and more videos like this, go to Aquinas101.com. While you're there, be sure to sign up for one of our free video courses on Aquinas. And don't forget to like and share with your friends, because it matters what you

Coming up in today's show, we listen to Pope Leo's words of encouragement following the earthquake in Colombia. We discover the story of the Franciscan friar who gave his life for another prisoner in Auschwitz. We find out what the popes think about Homer's Odyssey. All this and much more here on Rome Reports.

0: Pope Leo XIV sent a letter of support to the victims of the recent earthquake in Colombia. The next day, on August 12th, he expressed his solidarity with those affected. He did so during the general audience, held for the second time inside of St. Peter's Basilica.
1: Deseo expresar mi cercanía a las hermanas y hermanos colombianos que sufrieron los efectos recientes.

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1: During his greeting to the Polish faithful, the Pope referred to two important dates for Poland, which are celebrated in August.
0: Per intercessione di Maria, il 15 agosto 1920 si compì la vittoria nella battaglia di Varsavia, che cambiò il corso della storia della Polonia e dell'Europa. 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
1: On Wednesday, August 12th, Pope Leo XIV continued his catechesis on the documents of the Second Vatican Council. In particular, he focused his reflection on the Sacrosanctum Concilium on the liturgical year.
0: Dalla tesa del Messia alla
1: An earthquake with a magnitude of 7.4 and an epicenter in San Jose del Palmar struck Colombia on the 11th of July. Only 48 hours after taking office, the new president, Abelardo de la Espriella, has been forced to declare a national disaster. Initial reports put the death toll at around 100. Thousands have been affected, with homes, hospitals, and churches among the buildings damaged, including the one shown here. As rescue efforts continue, the church in Colombia has mobilized to support victims and coordinate humanitarian aid. In a message addressed to the entire country, the Colombian Bishops' Conference expressed its solidarity and closeness, calling on Colombia to once again recognize itself as one family. Cardinal Rueda Aparicio, Primate of Colombia, spoke to Vatican media about the disaster. In the midst of the difficulties caused by this earthquake and the crisis we are facing, we want to find common ground so we can keep moving forward together. We wish to foster and strengthen a concrete, creative, and compassionate hope. This is a moment of shared responsibility as we seek the common good, to overcome every kind of division and see one another as brothers and sisters. Speaking from Manizales, the Archbishop stressed that although churches have also suffered damage, the church's priority is the people. It's natural to feel afraid at a time like this, but it's even more important to take precautions. So, everyone should follow instructions issued by the authorities in every city and town and municipality. And while doing so, pay close attention to those who are suffering the most. No one should go without help in these difficult moments. As Colombia faces one of its worst seismic emergencies in recent years, the church is keeping its doors open and remaining at the side of those affected, offering shelter, support, and hope. In the midst of the devastation, Colombia places itself under the protection of the Virgin Mary. Pope Leo XIV has sent 100,000 euros in aid to the areas affected by the earthquake in Colombia. This is an initial contribution, similar to the aid the Vatican provided after the earthquake in Venezuela in June. The funds, which were sent through the Dicastery for the Service of Charity, will be allocated to emergency relief efforts in the hardest-hit diocese. They will be administered by the Pastoral Caritas Office of the Bishops' Conference, which expressed its gratitude for the Pontiff's assistance. The Colombian Bishops' Conference expressed its deep gratitude for this new gesture of closeness from Pope Leo XIV and for the solidarity of the Universal Church with the Colombian people. In communion with the Holy Father, reaffirms its commitment to support affected families and communities, strengthen networks of solidarity, and, through the Church's pastoral and charitable work, help those most in need. The mission is to provide emergency assistance to those hit hardest by the August 10th earthquake, which measured 7.4 in magnitude. Its epicenter was in San Jose del Palmar, but was also felt in neighboring countries, including Ecuador and Panama.
2: When Pope Francis was asked about a trip to Argentina, this is how he responded.
3: Io rispondo sempre un po' ironicamente, Sono stato 76 anni in Argentina, sufficiente, no?
4: Decía, bueno, me tuvieron 76 años.
1: He used to say, well, they had me here for 76 years. Now I have to be the pastor of the world. So that stayed with him.

0: He knew a lot of people had hoped he would make that trip.
1: Jorge Mario Bergoglio left his native Argentina in March 2013. Within days, his life changed forever. He entered the Sistine Chapel wearing red, and just hours later walked out wearing white as Pope Francis. During his 12 years as Pope, he made 47 international trips, visiting 66 countries. Nearly a dozen were in Latin America. He traveled to most of the countries bordering Argentina, Chile, Bolivia, Paraguay, and Brazil. But he never returned to Buenos Aires, a city that he saw in its infancy. He never took the bus again or returned to his old room, where he spent many hours. Many people had hoped to see him return there as a pope, where he had once preached as their own shepherd.
0: I think it was the one thing he left undone. He was a Jesuit pope who believed in cardiognosis, the idea that your heart tells you what you have to do. And by heart, I mean his deepest instinct, because we know that when he wanted to do something, he did it.
1: Yet, it raises the question, why did Bergoglio not return to Argentina? Pope Francis was concerned that the pope's image could be used for political purposes. He said so openly in a 2015 interview with Televisa. I have to be honest, sometimes I have felt used for political purposes in my own country.
0: He faced that from the start, from both sides. They called him the Kirchnerite Pope, others the Pyrrhonist Pope, or the Pope who didn't smile at Macri. There was clear political manipulation.
1: Politics wasn't the only reason. Pope Francis also said that he wanted to give priority to countries on the periphery. Smaller nations or places that had never before received a papal visit. There was also scheduling issues, as the Pope stated. That visit was cancelled because the Holy See avoids a pope travelling during election campaigns in a country to avoid any political use of his image. The visit had been planned for both Argentina and Chile, but Argentina's election was scheduled for December 2017, immediately after the trip. The idea had been to move it to January 2018, but he himself said, it's summer in Argentina that month, everyone is on vacation, and it didn't make much sense. In the end, it just got put off. The last real opportunity was in the second half of 2024, as Pope Francis had announced. After that, the Pope's health began to decline, and in the end, the trip never took place. Pope Leo XIV will now carry out that mission himself with a visit to Argentina. He will first travel to Uruguay, another country that Pope Francis never went to. The last pope to visit both nations was Pope John Paul II in the late 1980s.
0: Jorge Bergoglio was a lifelong fan of Argentine soccer club San Lorenzo de Almagro. He became a member in 2008 while he was the Archbishop of Buenos Aires. His membership card carried the number 88,235. Coincidentally, Pope Francis died at the age of 88 at exactly 2:35 a.m. locally in Argentina. Coming up after the break, we speak with Aid to the Church in Need about the situation of Christians in Iran. You're watching Rome Reports.
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0: When people hear the word martyr, they usually think of ancient Rome. But what if I told you that the martyrs inside this church were killed not centuries ago, but in some of the darkest moments in our recent history? That's why today we're back at the Basilica of St. Bartholomew for a special episode of Relic Hunter dedicated to the new martyrs that were persecuted under communism and Nazism.
1: Auschwitz was built to destroy human dignity, but inside that cruel place, one brave prisoner made a decision that would outlive the camp itself. His name was Maximilian Kolbe. Inside this basilica, you can see the relics he left behind, like this one here. But who was Kolbe? Before he became a prisoner of Auschwitz, Kolbe was a priest, a missionary, and a man obsessed with one idea: bringing people closer to God. He founded the Militia of the Immaculate and built Niepokalanów, a religious community near Warsaw that grew into one of the largest Catholic publishing and missionary centres in Poland. Kolbe even travelled to Japan and India, determined to preach the gospel wherever it had not yet reached. Then the Nazis invaded Poland. He was arrested and sent to Auschwitz. In July 1941, after a prisoner escaped, the Nazis selected 10 men to die of starvation as punishment. One of them was a Polish soldier and a father of two. Kolbe stepped forward and offered to take his place. For days, he and the other prisoners were left without food or water. On August 14th, Kolbe died. Now, every year on that day, we commemorate his life as a saint. He reminds us of who we can choose to be, even in the darkest place on earth. The Nazis built Auschwitz to erase people from history. They failed. Saint Maximilian Kolbe's memory lives on in Rome, in the Eternal City.
0: So, most churches in Rome preserve the memories of saints from the ancient past, but this one remembers the people who died close enough for photographs to still exist.
2: Christians in Iran are been facing difficulty for the last decades. We have, even though Christianity, along with Judaism and Zoroastrianism, as one of the three minority allowed by law to practice their faith by the Constitution, by the Article 13 of the Constitution, they are experiencing several limits to the expression of their faith. We have to think about that Iran is a country where Shia Islam is the religion of state, and then for instance, even though the penal code doesn't include the death sentence for apostasy, basically this sentence has been applied because of the Islamic law. And in Iran, particularly converted to Christianity are suffering, and converts cannot practice their faith, they cannot have a place of worship, they are forced to practice their faith in house churches, and they have to change these places quite often in order not to be found by the security forces. And when there are raids in these house churches, Christians are arrested. Being arrested is something that happened really often in Iran for Christianity. We have to think about, for instance, in 2000.

0: 2023, there were 166 Christians arrested, and in 2024, there were 139 Christians arrested, for a total amount of year of prisons in sentences of more than 250. There's no religious freedom for the minorities, for all their religion, but the majority one, which is the Shia Islam. So, as I said before, there are only three religious minorities recognized by the Constitution. All the other groups are not registered because they are not allowed. We have many communities, for instance, the Baha'i community, which is the largest not registered community, facing arrest and several charges. In 2024, there were more than 1,200 Baha'i either arrested or facing different trials.
1: How many Catholics are listed in the death books of Auschwitz? 16,000? 32,000? 53,000? You are watching Rome Reports.
2: They are the greatest fighting force the world has ever seen. But what does it take to bridge the distance and keep them connected to family, home, and country? What does it take to strengthen our service members so they can be the greatest force for good in the world? It takes a force. Be a force behind the forces. Give today at force.uso.org.
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6: It's not about exploring the future. It's about helping them build it. It's about taking steps to greatness. About making a connection. It's about proving every kid and teen has what it takes. It's about people in our clubs who bring out the greatness in every kid who enters our doors. It's not just about being on stage. It's about walking across it. Great futures start here, and here, and here.
1: How many Catholics are listed in the death books of Auschwitz? 16,000? 32,000? 53,000? The correct answer is B. Almost 32,000 of the prisoners in the death books are listed as Roman Catholics. The museum warns that these records are incomplete, so the actual figure is higher. You are watching Rome Reports.

0: NAPA's 16th Annual Summer Conference explored the past and the future of the Church in America. Father John Burns is a Catholic author and the priest of the Archdiocese of Milwaukee. He spoke at the conference and said that the Church should encourage entrepreneurial discipleship to tackle the challenges of the 21st century.
1: I was breaking apart the etymology of the word, entre and preneur. It's a French word, two smaller French words in there. And entre

0: chose the word for begin, and preneur means taker, one who takes. And I just was proposing that, like, an entrepreneur is someone who goes between a problem and a set of solutions and takes action to bring the best solution to bear upon the problem. That's what entrepreneurship is. Typically, though, we think in economic terms, but also disciples have to be entrepreneurial.
1: In other words, disciples should be proactive, creative, and willing to find new ways of bringing the gospel to people. Father Burns adds that because many people do not know God, Catholics have a responsibility to help lead them to the church.
0: The gap between the world not knowing God and the church not getting those answers out there very well is where we need to be creative and even entrepreneurial in our discipleship.
1: Despite these challenges, the priest remains optimistic. In the past year, the church has seen an increase in conversions.
0: Part of the thing I was looking at yesterday was that spike in confirmations and receptions into full communion at the Easter Vigil this last year, which was around a 38% increase across the Catholic Church in America. And that's statistically really significant. So while technology and costs and diminishment of parochial vigor in some places is a problem, on the same bracket of conversation, we actually have some really beautiful data.
1: While the 21st century has brought new challenges for the church, it's also created new opportunities to reach people searching for meaning and hope.
2: Pino Canevo is an Italian man and father who fulfilled his dream of becoming a permanent deacon. The ordination took place in an unexpected setting, a hospital room in Catania, inside the intensive care unit. His wife, Maria Rita, spoke with Rome Reports and recounted her husband's battle with illness. At this moment, Pino remains in the hospital.
3: Pino è ancora appunto ricoverato e niente. 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
2: It all began in June 2025 when he was diagnosed with a tumor that gradually worsened. A few months ago, he began chemotherapy, but the treatment was unsuccessful.
3: Non ha prodotto l'effetto sperato e quindi niente. 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
2: 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He was nearing the end of his studies and training for the diaconate when he became ill.
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2: 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The ceremony took place amid wires and monitors, but he was surrounded by his wife and two children, both of whom are nurses at the hospital.
3: Non capita appunto tutti i giorni che possano avvenire determinate celebrazioni, però come ha detto Monsignor Renna, il letto di mio marito è stato l'altare e quindi tutta l'unità operativa di terapia intensiva era la cattedrale in quel momento, quindi è stato un paragone molto bello.
2: Despite the difficulties, Mr. Pino knew that even from his hospital bed he would give his "Here I am," just like any candidate for the diaconate, to serve God and the church.
1: Christopher Nolan's The Odyssey is making waves on the big screen. As audiences rediscover the journey of Odysseus, the church is looking at the epic as more than just a literary classic.

0: John Paul II, Benedict XVI, and Pope Francis each saw something deeper in Homer's work than the return of a hero, the story of a man searching for the meaning of his life.
1: It's a story from which we can draw countless insights for Christian life. Christianity, the gospel, leads you and urges

0: They offer a very secular reinterpretation, yet they provide insights into what might be called a Christianity that has been, so to speak, attained, achieved, and matured.
1: In 1985, John Paul II wrote that the great questions raised by the Odyssey, who man is, where he comes from, and where he is going, come from a desire for truth that runs throughout history. Benedict XVI noted that the word evangelium, meaning good news, already appears in Homer as an announcement of something good. And Pope Francis connected today's migration tragedies with the Greek epic, describing those in need as the protagonists of a terrible modern odyssey.
2: Mi piace ricordare che quando Ulisse approdò a Itaca non fu riconosciuto dai signori del luogo che gli avevano usurpato casa e beni, ma di chi si era preso cura di lui. La sua nutrice capì che era lui, vedendo le sue cicatrici.
1: Christopher Nolan now takes that insight and brings it to the big screen. His Ulysses continues to face monsters and shipwrecks, but the real battle takes place within man.
3: Ci può essere una lettura della...
0: There may be an interpretation of Homer's work and of Homer himself that I would almost call proto-Christian, proto-theological. It is clear that Homer did not know and was not, so to speak, very far removed from the time when Jesus would proclaim his gospel. However, it is also true that in his songs, whether dictated or written, historical and archaeological research suggests that he was blind and could not write, so he sang them, or rather, chanted them. And in those chants, there may have been the seeds of values that we later find in Christianity.
1: The return to Ithaca becomes a journey towards mercy, repentance, and the possibility of starting over.
0: Above all, the character of Odysseus or Ulysses, and along with him, certain figures who accompany him in a special way, I'm thinking, for example, of Penelope herself or his son Telemachus, embody these values. Values such as sacrifice, selflessness, honesty in life, and ethical living, which, in Nolan's reinterpretation, clearly draw on elements of contemporary Western culture that are deeply rooted in Christianity.
1: Nearly 3,000 years after Homer imagined Odysseus's return to Ithaca, his journey continues to speak to the human experience. For the church, the journey has never been only a voyage across the sea, but also an inner journey too.
0: In our next program, we will tell you how Pope Leo XIV's meeting with abuse survivors during his trip to France went. This and much more here on Rome Reports.

The angel of the Lord declared unto Mary, and she conceived of the Holy Spirit. Hail Mary, full of grace, the Lord is with you. Blessed are you among women, and blessed the fruit of your womb, Jesus. Holy Mary, Mother of God, pray for us sinners, now and at our death. Amen. Behold, the handmaid of the Lord, be it done unto me according to thy word. Hail Mary, full of grace, the Lord is with you. Blessed are you among women, and blessed the fruit of your womb, Jesus. Holy Mary, Mother of God, pray for us sinners, now and at our death. Amen. And the Word was made flesh, and dwelt among us. Hail Mary, full of grace, the Lord is with you. Blessed are you among women, and blessed the fruit of your womb, Jesus. Holy Mary, Mother of God, pray for us sinners, now and at our death. Amen. Pray for us, O Holy Mother of God, that we may be made worthy of the promises of Christ. Let us pray. Pour forth, we beseech thee, O Lord, thy grace unto our hearts, that we to whom the incarnation of Christ, thy Son, was made known by the message of an angel, may by his passion and cross be brought to the glory of his resurrection. Through the same Christ our Lord. Amen.

The joyful mysteries of the Rosary. In the name of the Father, and of the Son, and of the Holy Spirit. Amen. I believe in God, the Father Almighty, creator of heaven and earth, and in Jesus Christ, his only Son, our Lord, who was conceived by the Holy Spirit, born of the Virgin Mary, suffered under Pontius Pilate, was crucified, died, and was buried. He descended into hell. On the third day, he rose again from the dead. He ascended into heaven and is seated at the right hand of God, the Father Almighty. From there he will come to judge the living and the dead. I believe in the Holy Spirit, the Holy Catholic Church, the communion of saints, the forgiveness of sins, the resurrection of the body, and life everlasting. Amen. Our Father, who art in heaven, hallowed be thy name. Thy kingdom come, thy will be done on earth as it is in heaven. Give us this day our daily bread, and forgive us our trespasses, as we forgive those who trespass against us. And lead us not into temptation, but deliver us from evil. Amen. Hail Mary, full of grace, the Lord is with thee. Blessed art thou amongst women, and blessed is the fruit of thy womb, Jesus. Holy Mary, Mother of God, pray for us sinners, now and at the hour of our death. Amen. Hail Mary, full of grace, the Lord is with thee. Blessed art thou amongst women, and blessed is the fruit of thy womb, Jesus. Holy Mary, Mother of God, pray for us sinners, now and at the hour of our death. Amen. Hail Mary, full of grace, the Lord is with thee. Blessed art thou amongst women, and blessed is the fruit of thy womb, Jesus. Holy Mary, Mother of God, pray for us sinners, now and at the hour of our death. Amen. Glory be to the Father, and to the Son, and to the Holy Spirit, as it was in the beginning, is now, and ever shall be, world without end. Amen. The first joyful mystery, the Annunciation. And when the angel had come to her, he said, Hail, full of grace, the Lord is with thee. Blessed art thou among women. Our Father, who art in heaven, hallowed be thy name. Thy kingdom come, thy will be done, on earth as it is in heaven. Give us this day our daily bread, and forgive us our trespasses, as we forgive those who trespass against us. And lead us not into temptation, but deliver us from evil. Amen. Hail Mary, full of grace, the Lord is with thee. Blessed art thou amongst women, and blessed is the fruit of thy womb, Jesus. Holy Mary, Mother of God, pray for us sinners, now and at the hour of our death. Amen. Hail Mary, full of grace, the Lord is with thee. Blessed art thou amongst women, and blessed is the fruit of thy womb, Jesus. Holy Mary, Mother of God, pray for us sinners, now and at the hour of our death. Amen. Hail Mary, full of grace, the Lord is with thee. Blessed art thou amongst women, and blessed is the fruit of thy womb, Jesus. Holy Mary, Mother of God, pray for us sinners, now and at the hour of our death. Amen. Hail Mary, full of grace, the Lord is with thee. Blessed art thou amongst women, and blessed is the fruit of thy womb, Jesus. Holy Mary, Mother of God, pray for us sinners, now and at the hour of our death. Amen. Hail Mary, full of grace, the Lord is with thee. Blessed art thou amongst women, and blessed is the fruit of thy womb, Jesus. Holy Mary, Mother of God, pray for us sinners, now and at the hour of our death. Amen. Hail Mary, full of grace, the Lord is with thee. Blessed art thou amongst women, and blessed is the fruit of thy womb, Jesus. Holy Mary, Mother of God, pray for us sinners, now and at the hour of our death. Amen. Hail Mary, full of grace, the Lord is with thee. Blessed art thou amongst women, and blessed is the fruit of thy womb, Jesus. Holy Mary, Mother of God, pray for us sinners, now and at the hour of our death. Amen. Hail Mary, full of grace, the Lord is with thee. Blessed art thou amongst women, and blessed is the fruit of thy womb, Jesus. Holy Mary, Mother of God, pray for us sinners, now and at the hour of our death. Amen. Hail Mary, full of grace, the Lord is with thee. Blessed art thou amongst women, and blessed is the fruit of thy womb, Jesus. Holy Mary, Mother of God, pray for us sinners, now and at the hour of our death. Amen.

Hail Mary, full of grace, the Lord is with thee. Blessed art thou amongst women, and blessed is the fruit of thy womb, Jesus. Holy Mary, Mother of God, pray for us sinners, now and at the hour of our death. Amen. Glory be to the Father, and to the Son, and to the Holy Spirit, as it was in the beginning, is now, and ever shall be, world without end. Amen. O my Jesus, forgive us our sins. Save us from the fires of hell. Lead all souls into heaven, especially those in most need of thy mercy. The second joyful mystery, the Visitation. Elizabeth was filled with the Holy Spirit and cried out in a loud voice, "Blessed are you among women, and blessed is the fruit of your womb." Our Father, who art in heaven, hallowed be thy name. Thy kingdom come, thy will be done, on earth as it is in heaven. Give us this day our daily bread, and forgive us our trespasses, as we forgive those who trespass against us. And lead us not into temptation, but deliver us from evil. Amen. Hail Mary, full of grace, the Lord is with thee. Blessed art thou amongst women, and blessed is the fruit of thy womb, Jesus. Holy Mary, Mother of God, pray for us sinners, now and at the hour of our death. Amen. Hail Mary, full of grace, the Lord is with thee. Blessed art thou amongst women, and blessed is the fruit of thy womb, Jesus. Holy Mary, Mother of God, pray for us sinners, now and at the hour of our death. Amen. Hail Mary, full of grace, the Lord is with thee. Blessed art thou amongst women, and blessed is the fruit of thy womb, Jesus. Holy Mary, Mother of God, pray for us sinners, now and at the hour of our death. Amen. Hail Mary, full of grace, the Lord is with thee. Blessed art thou amongst women, and blessed is the fruit of thy womb, Jesus. Holy Mary, Mother of God, pray for us sinners, now and at the hour of our death. Amen. Hail Mary, full of grace, the Lord is with thee. Blessed art thou amongst women, and blessed is the fruit of thy womb, Jesus. Holy Mary, Mother of God, pray for us sinners, now and at the hour of our death. Amen. Hail Mary, full of grace, the Lord is with thee. Blessed art thou amongst women, and blessed is the fruit of thy womb, Jesus. Holy Mary, Mother of God, pray for us sinners, now and at the hour of our death. Amen. Hail Mary, full of grace, the Lord is with thee. Blessed art thou amongst women, and blessed is the fruit of thy womb, Jesus. Holy Mary, Mother of God, pray for us sinners, now and at the hour of our death. Amen. Hail Mary, full of grace, the Lord is with thee. Blessed art thou amongst women, and blessed is the fruit of thy womb, Jesus. Holy Mary, Mother of God, pray for us sinners, now and at the hour of our death. Amen. Hail Mary, full of grace, the Lord is with thee. Blessed art thou amongst women, and blessed is the fruit of thy womb, Jesus. Holy Mary, Mother of God, pray for us sinners, now and at the hour of our death. Amen. Hail Mary, full of grace, the Lord is with thee. Blessed art thou amongst women, and blessed is the fruit of thy womb, Jesus. Holy Mary, Mother of God, pray for us sinners, now and at the hour of our death. Amen. Glory be to the Father, and to the Son, and to the Holy Spirit, as it was in the beginning, is now, and ever shall be, world without end. Amen. O my Jesus, forgive us our sins. Save us from the fires of hell. Lead all souls to heaven, especially those in most need of thy mercy. The third joyful mystery, the birth of Jesus. She gave birth to her firstborn son and wrapped him in swaddling clothes and laid him in a manger because there was no room for them in the place where the travelers lodged. Our Father, who art in heaven, hallowed be thy name. Thy kingdom come, thy will be done on earth as it is in heaven. Give us this day our daily bread, and forgive us our trespasses, as we forgive those who trespass against us. And lead us not into temptation, but deliver us from evil. Amen. Hail Mary, full of grace, the Lord is with thee. Blessed art thou amongst women, and blessed is the fruit of thy womb, Jesus. Holy Mary, Mother of God, pray for us sinners, now and at the hour of our death. Amen. Hail Mary, full of grace, the Lord is with thee.

thee. Blessed art thou amongst women, and blessed is the fruit of thy womb, Jesus. Holy Mary, Mother of God, pray for us sinners, now and at the hour of our death. Amen. Hail Mary, full of grace, the Lord is with thee. Blessed art thou amongst women, and blessed is the fruit of thy womb, Jesus. Holy Mary, Mother of God, pray for us sinners, now and at the hour of our death. Amen. Hail Mary, full of grace, the Lord is with thee. Blessed art thou amongst women, and blessed is the fruit of thy womb, Jesus. Holy Mary, Mother of God, pray for us sinners, now and at the hour of our death. Amen. Hail Mary, full of grace, the Lord is with thee. Blessed art thou amongst women, and blessed is the fruit of thy womb, Jesus. Holy Mary, Mother of God, pray for us sinners, now and at the hour of our death. Amen. Hail Mary, full of grace, the Lord is with thee. Blessed art thou amongst women, and blessed is the fruit of thy womb, Jesus. Holy Mary, Mother of God, pray for us sinners, now and at the hour of our death. Amen. Hail Mary, full of grace, the Lord is with thee. Blessed art thou amongst women, and blessed is the fruit of thy womb, Jesus. Holy Mary, Mother of God, pray for us sinners, now and at the hour of our death. Amen. Hail Mary, full of grace, the Lord is with thee. Blessed art thou amongst women, and blessed is the fruit of thy womb, Jesus. Holy Mary, Mother of God, pray for us sinners, now and at the hour of our death. Amen. Hail Mary, full of grace, the Lord is with thee. Blessed art thou amongst women, and blessed is the fruit of thy womb, Jesus. Holy Mary, Mother of God, pray for us sinners, now and at the hour of our death. Amen. Hail Mary, full of grace, the Lord is with thee. Blessed art thou amongst women, and blessed is the fruit of thy womb, Jesus. Holy Mary, Mother of God, pray for us sinners, now and at the hour of our death. Amen. Glory be to the Father, and to the Son, and to the Holy Spirit, as it was in the beginning, is now, and ever shall be, world without end. Amen. O my Jesus, forgive us our sins, save us from the fires of hell. Lead all souls into heaven, especially those in most need of thy mercy. The fourth joyful mystery, the presentation. When the day came to purify them according to the law of Moses, the couple brought him up to Jerusalem so that he could be presented to the Lord. For it is written in the law of the Lord, every firstborn male shall be consecrated to the Lord. Our Father, who art in heaven, hallowed be thy name. Thy kingdom come, thy will be done, on earth as it is in heaven. Give us this day our daily bread, and forgive us our trespasses, as we forgive those who trespass against us. And lead us not into temptation, but deliver us from evil. Amen. Hail Mary, full of grace, the Lord is with thee. Blessed art thou amongst women, and blessed is the fruit of thy womb, Jesus. Holy Mary, Mother of God, pray for us sinners, now and at the hour of our death. Amen. Hail Mary, full of grace, the Lord is with thee. Blessed art thou amongst women, and blessed is the fruit of thy womb, Jesus. Holy Mary, Mother of God, pray for us sinners, now and at the hour of our death. Amen. Hail Mary, full of grace, the Lord is with thee. Blessed art thou amongst women, and blessed is the fruit of thy womb, Jesus. Holy Mary, Mother of God, pray for us sinners, now and at the hour of our death. Amen. Hail Mary, full of grace, the Lord is with thee. Blessed art thou amongst women, and blessed is the fruit of thy womb, Jesus. Holy Mary, Mother of God, pray for us sinners, now and at the hour of our death. Amen. Hail Mary, full of grace, the Lord is with thee. Blessed art thou amongst women, and blessed is the fruit of thy womb, Jesus. Holy Mary, Mother of God, pray for us sinners, now and at the hour of our death. Amen. Hail Mary, full of grace, the Lord is with thee. Blessed art thou amongst women, and blessed is the fruit of thy womb, Jesus. Holy Mary, Mother of God, pray for us sinners, now and at the hour of our death. Amen. Hail Mary, full of grace, the Lord is with thee. Blessed art thou amongst women, and blessed is the fruit of thy womb, Jesus.

Holy Mary, Mother of God, pray for us sinners, now and at the hour of our death. Amen. Hail Mary, full of grace, the Lord is with thee. Blessed art thou amongst women, and blessed is the fruit of thy womb, Jesus. Holy Mary, Mother of God, pray for us sinners, now and at the hour of our death. Amen. Hail Mary, full of grace, the Lord is with thee. Blessed art thou amongst women, and blessed is the fruit of thy womb, Jesus. Holy Mary, Mother of God, pray for us sinners, now and at the hour of our death. Amen. Hail Mary, full of grace, the Lord is with thee. Blessed art thou amongst women, and blessed is the fruit of thy womb, Jesus. Holy Mary, Mother of God, pray for us sinners, now and at the hour of our death. Amen. Glory be to the Father, and to the Son, and to the Holy Spirit, as it was in the beginning, is now, and ever shall be, world without end. Amen. O my Jesus, forgive us our sins, save us from the fires of hell, lead all souls to heaven, especially those in most need of thy mercy. The fifth joyful mystery, finding the child Jesus in the temple. On the third day they came upon him in the temple, sitting in the midst of the teachers, listening to them and asking them questions. Our Father, who art in heaven, hallowed be thy name. Thy kingdom come, thy will be done, on earth as it is in heaven. Give us this day our daily bread, and forgive us our trespasses, as we forgive those who trespass against us. And lead us not into temptation, but deliver us from evil. Amen. Hail Mary, full of grace, the Lord is with thee. Blessed art thou amongst women, and blessed is the fruit of thy womb, Jesus. Holy Mary, Mother of God, pray for us sinners, now and at the hour of our death. Amen. Hail Mary, full of grace, the Lord is with thee. Blessed art thou amongst women, and blessed is the fruit of thy womb, Jesus. Holy Mary, Mother of God, pray for us sinners, now and at the hour of our death. Amen. Hail Mary, full of grace, the Lord is with thee. Blessed art thou amongst women, and blessed is the fruit of thy womb, Jesus. Holy Mary, Mother of God, pray for us sinners, now and at the hour of our death. Amen. Hail Mary, full of grace, the Lord is with thee. Blessed art thou amongst women, and blessed is the fruit of thy womb, Jesus. Holy Mary, Mother of God, pray for us sinners, now and at the hour of our death. Amen. Hail Mary, full of grace, the Lord is with thee. Blessed art thou amongst women, and blessed is the fruit of thy womb, Jesus. Holy Mary, Mother of God, pray for us sinners, now and at the hour of our death. Amen. Hail Mary, full of grace, the Lord is with thee. Blessed art thou amongst women, and blessed is the fruit of thy womb, Jesus. Holy Mary, Mother of God, pray for us sinners, now and at the hour of our death. Amen. Hail Mary, full of grace, the Lord is with thee. Blessed art thou amongst women, and blessed is the fruit of thy womb, Jesus. Holy Mary, Mother of God, pray for us sinners, now and at the hour of our death. Amen. Hail Mary, full of grace, the Lord is with thee. Blessed art thou amongst women, and blessed is the fruit of thy womb, Jesus. Holy Mary, Mother of God, pray for us sinners, now and at the hour of our death. Amen. Hail Mary, full of grace, the Lord is with thee. Blessed art thou amongst women, and blessed is the fruit of thy womb, Jesus. Holy Mary, Mother of God, pray for us sinners, now and at the hour of our death. Amen. Hail Mary, full of grace, the Lord is with thee. Blessed art thou amongst women, and blessed is the fruit of thy womb, Jesus. Holy Mary, Mother of God, pray for us sinners, now and at the hour of our death. Amen. Glory be to the Father, and to the Son, and to the Holy Spirit, as it was in the beginning, is now, and ever shall be, world without end. Amen. O my Jesus, forgive us our sins, save us from the fires of hell. Lead all souls into heaven, especially those in most need of thy mercy. Hail, Holy Queen, Mother of Mercy, our life, our sweetness, and our hope. To thee do we cry, poor banished children of Eve.
To thee do we send up our sighs, mourning and weeping in this valley of tears.

Turn then, most gracious Advocate, thine eyes of mercy towards us, and after this our exile, show unto us the blessed fruit of thy womb, Jesus. O clement, O loving, O sweet Virgin Mary, pray for us, O Holy Mother of God, that we may be made worthy of the promises of Christ. Let us pray. O God, whose only begotten Son, by his life, death, and resurrection, has purchased for us the rewards of eternal life, grant, we beseech thee, that by meditating upon these mysteries of the most holy rosary of the Blessed Virgin Mary, we may imitate what they contain and obtain what they promise. Through the same Christ our Lord. Amen. Most Sacred Heart of Jesus, have mercy on us. Immaculate Heart of Mary, pray for us. In the name of the Father, and of the Son, and of the Holy Spirit. Amen.

0: It may be habit for me.
1: Lunch, dinner, anytime. And Tony Ravioli of North Massapequa.
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4: We hold in our hearts a universal truth, a mission greater than any one man, rooted in the vision of Blessed Michael McGivney and waiting to be lived out through us as Brother Knights. Who will bring light to a world in need? It's your turn to defend what's right, to lead with courage, to serve with faith, and to answer the call. The time is now. You are born a man. You become a knight.
5: I'm Jim Gaffigan, and you're watching the Catholic Faith Network.

My soul proclaims the greatness of the Lord. My spirit rejoices in God my Savior, for he has looked with favor on his lowly servant. From this day all generations will call me blessed. The Almighty has done great things for me, and holy is his name. He has mercy on those who fear him in every generation. He has shown the strength of his arm. He has scattered the proud in their conceit. He has cast down the mighty from their thrones and has lifted up the lowly. He has filled the hungry with good things, and the rich he has sent away empty. He has come to the help of his servant Israel, for he remembered his promise of mercy, the promise he made to our fathers, to Abraham and his children forever. Glory to the Father, and to the Son, and to the Holy Spirit, as it was in the beginning, is now, and will be forever. Amen.

St. Pope John Paul II said, society as a whole must respect, defend, and promote the dignity of every human person at every moment and in every condition of that person's life. Catholic Charities of Long Island responds to that call every day. There are services and outreach. Catholic Charities shares the love of Jesus Christ by offering dignified and compassionate care to the poor of every faith and background. We see Jesus in each person we serve, and when we care for them, we are simply not doing something good. We are serving and caring for Christ. As Matthew 25:40 says, you did it for me.

Hello and welcome to You Did It For Me. I'm your host, Danielle Campbell. Catholic Charities of Long Island is a ministry that is helped by so many. We are blessed by our supporters who give of their time, treasure, and talent to help Long Island neighbors in desperate need. That is why we're dedicating this show to the Catholic Youth Organization of Long Island, located in the Diocese of Rockville Center. 20,000 student athletes from 72 parishes across Long Island have made it their mission to help the lives

0: lives of Long Islanders that we serve. The students hold food drives and toy drives. They collect back-to-school supplies and donations to purchase everything from flowers to bingo cards for our seniors. They even put on an amazing Christmas event for our adults with developmental disabilities. They are a force to be reckoned with in a wonderful way, and it's all because of their executive director, Carol Sciato, who has made it her mission to bring back the C in CYO, and her father, Joseph Fennessy, who has led the way with his steadfast leadership and commitment to his faith. This father and daughter team was recently honored with the Caritas Award at our annual awards dinner because of the impact, the difference they have made and continue to make across Long Island. It's all about the winning. Winning athletes to play on the God Squad. These student athletes, who are part of the Catholic youth organization known as CYO, are learning some valuable lessons right on the court. But it's more than just learning how to dribble, pass, and sink the shot. With each bounce, high five, and jump shot, these students are learning sportsmanship, leadership, how to be a team player, not only on the court, but in life.
1: So from CYO, I've learned to be like a leader and like lead others and to guide them and stuff, so that's good.
2: It's fun, it's challenging, like, it's just a really good experience.
3: The biggest part is probably sportsmanship, and they really like want you to have the sportsmanship when you play other teams, because you are a Catholic and that's what Jesus wants us to do, is to have the sportsmanship towards each other and just to have fun mostly. I think the CYO is to have fun with your teammates or your opponents or just anything like that.
2: It teaches me like accountability for my mistakes and like helping others and the good sportsmanship.
4: It's the best thing ever. Like, I love it. It's everybody's a game player. Everybody always passes. Like, everybody passes. Everybody's kind. Leadership with everybody. The coaches are really nice and I love it.
0: Along with the drills, practices, and laps around the court, these student athletes are learning something even more important, the value of service, following Christ's call to love and serve others. They are discovering what it means to give back to those in need. Under the leadership of Executive Director Carol Sciato, CYO has launched a Student Athlete Service Club, an initiative she describes as putting the C back in CYO. Through their faith and action, these young athletes are learning that being part of a team extends far beyond the basketball court. The CYO Student Athlete Service Club has touched countless lives through its partnership with Catholic Charities. The students have organized food drives, toy drives, and school supply collections. They've raised funds and donated flowers, bingo cards, and party supplies to bring joy to seniors at Catholic Charities centers and to residents in its care. Their generosity doesn't stop there. During the Christmas season, they hosted a gingerbread house event for adults with developmental disabilities, creating a day filled with laughter, friendship, and holiday cheer. Through every act of kindness, these young athletes are learning that faith is more than words. They are discovering what it means to trust in Jesus, to serve others with compassion, and to live out Christ's example of selfless love. As they grow as athletes, they are also growing as disciples, learning that the greatest victories are not always measured on a scoreboard, but in the lives they touch in the name of Christ.
4: It's important to have faith in God. I love this church.
5: It's good to give back to people. Yeah. Everybody deserves a fighting chance.
3: Jesus wants us to follow his path and to respect others and to just like take his faith with us and play the game that we love. If somebody falls down, we're there to help them back up, and we're there to help them and lift them back up.
6: I think, yeah, that's a good choice to give away stuff to other people who don't have that much money or food.
7: Before every game, they make you say a prayer, just like get you closer to God. Like, they make sure you don't like take your anger out. You just like compete for like for the win. It helps you become competitive, athletic.

0: 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It really just helps with like your overall skill and faith.
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2: 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I love it all. It's great.
3: So CYO is about
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7: Coming up next, I'll sit down with Carol Sciato, the executive director of CYO, and her father, Joseph Fennessy. More You Did It For Me after these messages.
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7: Welcome back to You Did It For Me. Joining me in the studio today is Carol Sciato, the executive director of the Catholic Youth Organization of Long Island, and her father, Joseph Fennessy, who is a retired partner and former chief operating officer for Deloitte and LLP's Northeast Region, who had a 41-year career with the firm. He serves as the chair of the Mount Sinai South Nassau's Board of Directors and as a member of the Board of Trustees at Molloy University, and the finance committee chair at his parish, St. James in Seaford, and elected to the Hall of Honor at St. Bernard's in Levittown for his distinguished service to the parish's CYO program, including many years of coaching girls basketball. So I will have to say, this all started with Dad.
12: Of course it did.
7: Dad really kind of got that CYO, you know, mission in ingrained in you, Carol.
12: We grew up in the gym. We would get dropped off there on weekends at like 8 a.m. and we wouldn't get home till almost midnight some nights with all the basketball. There was a group of us that I'll never forget. They actually made shirts for us that said gym rats because we were literally up at the church. You know, we'd take a break, go over to Mass, come back, more basketball, who's reffing, who's coaching, who's helping in the snack stand. And it was just an all-in type of a atmosphere.
7: Your dad had a great story that you told me one time about getting Carol on the CYO team. You had said she wanted to do some cheerleading.
12: Oh, yeah, the cheerleading.
7: She wanted to cheerlead.
13: Oh, the girls and yeah. The two older ones, Carol and Donna, came to me and my wife, Lucille, and they had a flyer for Red Devils cheerleading. And I took a look at the flyer and I said, I don't want you cheering for somebody. I want people cheering for you. Pick a sport. And with a little influence, basketball was chosen.
7: There you go.
13: It was a wonderful experience. Even, you know, from a family perspective, my wife was up there all the time.

0: We ran a, started and ran a summer basketball camp for the girls. We were there at 8 a.m. and we left at 5 p.m. in a sweltering summer. And my wife was up there working the snack stand and being kind of the surrogate mother to the little ones who were at the camp. The CYO is great. Yeah. It was just a wonderful organization.
1: It's just such a legacy for your family, along with all the other things that your family has done for the community. You know, when I read your dad's resume, I'm like, the guy's retired, by the way.
2: You know. He's busier now.
1: Yeah.
0: I'll tell you a very cute CYO story. After my wife died, I had stopped coaching for a while after the girls graduated and were in college. And when Lucille passed away, I got a call from the president of the CYO, and he said, Joe, have you considered coaching? And I said, you know, Fred, I haven't coached in a long time. And four or five calls later, he says, you know, we really need you to come back and coach. So I came up. He said, well, do you want to coach? I said, whatever you need. So he gave me the fourth grade girls, our entry-level girls team. And it was just a fabulous experience. And when I was honored by the CYO at their golf outing, I told the story of how wonderful the CYO is. And I said, I don't know whether the CYO at the time needed me more or I needed the CYO more at that particular time.
1: Yeah.
0: But it was, you know, it's just a wonderful experience and a great organization.
1: So, and by the way, you're so proud of Carol and you prayed for this position to really happen for her.
0: Novenas.
1: And they worked.
0: It was all during COVID. And I knew, you know, she was the right person for the job, you know, deep down. But there were, there must have been 40 people or so vying for the job at the time. And, you know, I knew her interest. I knew what she was involved in. I knew her strengths in terms of marketing and the ability to conceptualize programs and have vision. And I couldn't be prouder of the fact that that my daughter got the position that she did, and she's not going to ball out of the park.
1: Yeah, so. Literally.
0: I mean, it's a humble dad.
2: My biggest fan.
1: I mean, really, Carol, in my opinion, it's been a reinvigoration of, you know, and such a perfect time. These, our student athletes need to get away from the phones. Mm-hmm. And what you've done is so amazing because it's inclusive. There's so many different ways you can be part of CYO.
2: Yes. And that was one of my focuses. So when I first got this, CYO had, you know, a bunch of really strong and great programs for the kids. And the one thing I said to myself is, you know, we're not really touching every type of child. Like, we want to make sure we have something to offer everyone. So the kids that aren't good at sports, we have the Creative Minds program. So we have chess and art and STEAM, you know, we now have the ACES program for children with disabilities, where we run a couple programs throughout the years, throughout the year for them. And then, of course, we have all our sports teams. And then, of course, our CYO Outreach Club, which incorporates the service and the Christian aspect of who we are.
1: I love the sport. Can you just name all the sports teams?
2: Oh, because I don't even know if I can. No,
1: everybody
2: I can't.
1: Says basketball, but no.
0: Right. So basketball is what comes to mind right away.
2: Yeah. So we have basketball, cross country, volleyball, swimming, flag football, field hockey, bowling, volleyball, and regular track, and pickleball. Am I forgetting something?
1: No, golf.
2: And golf. And golf.
1: Okay.
2: Yes, we do have golf. And we have golf. Sorry, you put me on the spot. That's a lot of pressure. Yeah, so we have 11 different sports that we offer.
1: All right, so let's talk about the service club. And this is directly from what you learned living with your mom and dad and all that they've done for the community. And right away you knew this is something you had to get going.
2: So when I first started, Bishop Barris in our interview said, you know, we need to find a way to, you know, kind of get that C in CYO. So we started the Keeping the C in CYO campaign, where we started speaking about it and what that looks like. And I remember when I was in high school, I went to Our Lady Mercy Academy. I was in a club called Mercy Action. And basically what it is exactly what I've carved and copied into the outreach club, where we would do things for people. We had dances for, you know, the home, you know, the group homes, and we did things at nursing homes, and we did food drives. So kind of the same concept. And when I was sitting back saying, what could we do? I said, you know, I have almost 25,000 children throughout all of these programs. Imagine if even 10% of them get involved and help give back, what we can do and impact, not just teaching them what it means to be a Christian and help others, but helping them with the community service they

0: need to get. And it was just a win-win. And then I remember reaching out to Father Matt Brown and saying, can you help me out with a contact at Catholic Charities? And he gave me a phone number and I called that phone number. Then they put me in contact with, you know, Patricia Callahan, and we've been working together ever since.
1: I mean, everything, right? From bingo cards to paying for our dances, for, you know,
0: the gingerbread event.
1: The gingerbread event. I mean, really, you missed your calling as like a set designer.
0: I'm a party planner. I can't help it. But yes. So, yeah, but we've done, you know, cards. We've made cards, the plants for the Mother's Day. We've done food drives, toy drives. We've done diaper drives. We've helped with toiletry drives for the Talbot House. Trying to think.
1: Oh, it goes on.
0: It goes on. We've done so much, and it's important.
1: Speakers for our seniors.
0: Yes, I forgot about that.
1: So the Bluetooth they can hear music.
0: Speakers.
1: I mean, it's beautiful. And both of you were, we were so honored that you were our honorees for our Caritas dinner. It was such a perfect, you know, dynamic duo. Father and daughter, a team that brings so much to the Long Island community. And Mr. Fennessy, you're sitting on the Molloy board, you've also enacted a really wonderful scholarship for the students there.
2: Yeah, I'm so proud of it. We're setting up an endowed scholarship that will allow a particular student an education major each year for 4 years. So they'll be doing a course of a program. One student every single year will be getting a scholarship. It'll be a $7,500 per year scholarship. So, well, there were four of them. There'll be $30,000 a year given. And we're asking those students to commit to teaching in a Catholic school for at least 3 years after they graduate. And, you know, my wife, Lucille, was a teacher for many, many years at St. Agnes and Rockville Center. She loved teaching. She loved teaching in a Catholic school and what that was all about. And the scholarship's going to be in her name. And I'm just so very proud of it and so glad that we're the family is able to do something like that.
1: Yeah, and I love what Carol said on camera just about how growing up, she couldn't help but give back because of you and your wife, Louise, their beautiful leadership and their faith.
2: Yes.
1: And commitment. And you've touched lives in so many ways. I mean, I don't know if you want to share that, but you've really given back in many, many tremendous ways.
2: Yeah, I think both, you know, the family that I grew up in, my mom and dad, you know, their deep faith. And I remember going back to Ozone Park when I was young. And my mom is an early bird. You had to be a place early. And we would be sitting in the car waiting on Sunday morning to go to church, and she'd be honking a horn to get my dad down so we could get up to church on time. But we've always been a faithful family. And then when I joined Deloitte, you know, I was really happy to hear, and I became a managing partner of the Long Island office. Deloitte had a strong commitment to community service. And, you know, we were one of the leaders on Long Island in creating Impact Day. When everybody went out into the community, all the businesses, I was chair of that. Also, you know, you look forward to being on boards so that you can give back, you know, time, talent, and treasure. And, you know, we had, it was a great organization. It gave us a lot of impetus to go out there and be involved in the community and share our talents.
1: It's so important. And I don't know how often we see that nowadays with organizations, but it's an amazing legacy. And Carol, just getting that service club up and running, and I know you're trying to get the East End a little bit more involved in CYO because, you know, it's far out there, right?
0: Yeah, we do technically, you know, CYO does reach all the way from Franklin Square Valley Stream all the way out to Montauk, so it is a very large area. And we do have teams prior to this initiative. We did have teams from South Hole and Cutchogue and Hampton Bays still participating in some of our things, but it wasn't hitting everyone. So we decided to, after three years of doing our research and meeting with the deanery and Father Matthew Bartholomew out there, and Father Mataloni, he's been key also from Hampton Bays, kind of how can we do something out here to help kids out here. So

0: Last year, we introduced CYO East End. We opened up offices out in Riverhead, where we have Christy spearheading that for us. And we've been introducing programs that are specific to the East End so that those who might not really want to play on like a competitive level and travel to Rockville Center for a game on a random, you know, Tuesday, they don't have to. It'll be more localized and things for them. We just felt like it's just another option to connect to the parish. You know, we work with the Catholic, the two Catholic schools out there, Our Lady of the Hamptons and St. John's Paul. In fact, our offices are at St. John's Paul. But just another way to, you know, help the children of Long Island and try to give them programs. And it's not a carbon copy of CYO Long Island, because we're kind of custom making and tailoring programs to what they want out there. So we tend to start at a younger age out there than we would start here. We've tried different programs that we probably, or more than likely, would not work here, but it's working out there. So it's being creative and daring and just trying different things to see what we get to stick and get the kids interested in. So
1: following, I know, in mom and dad's footsteps.
0: Yeah, of course. You know, you grow up with, you know, you learn from your family. That's where you learn everything, your values and stuff. So you just carry it on as you get older.
1: So if people want to find out about CYO Long Island, you have a great website.
0: Yep.
1: It's
0: CYOLI.org.
1: Okay.
0: And then if you want to see the East End information, you go to CYOLIEastEnd.org.
1: Our children need this. They need that physical activity.
0: You know, and the one thing I say about CYO, and when we have our coaches orientation, I always start out by saying, you know, for some of these kids, this is going to be the only team they ever make and the only team they're part of, because we have, you know, all different levels of competition. So, you know, a kid that's playing on a C-level team may never make an AAU team, may never play in high school or middle school. So being part of this team is such a highlight for them and such a something they look forward to and something they need, right? You mentioned social media and phones, like something to get them off of that and get them with friends and socializing and just being part of something where you can learn, you know, some really important values. And that's the difference that CYO offers, is it's something for everyone. And some people, some kids need that. And it's more important than they even realize.
1: Yeah.
2: And at a reasonable price.
0: Very reasonable price. We try hard.
1: The finance comes
0: we
1: right
0: try
1: in.
0: Hard. We try hard.
2: AAU programs, $2,500, $3,000 for a season?
0: Right. Yeah.
2: As opposed to?
0: Yeah, like
2: couple of hundred dollars.
0: It depends on program you're with, anywhere from $200 to $400.
1: Right. Like, okay. It's so available. It's, and I know you have scholarships and all kinds of other opportunities. So proud of each other.
0: Of course.
1: Right?
2: Amen. Amen.
1: Thank you both for being here. It's such a joy to, you know, hear all and learn all that you've done and your family and just how beautiful you've made such an impact on the Long Island community.
2: And one thing we've really learned is how wonderful Catholic Charities
0: is.
2: And the depth and breadth of the services they provide is just, it's awe-inspiring. It's just, I am so proud to be a Catholic when I look at what Catholic Charities does.
1: Wow.
0: You said
1: thank
0: it perfectly.
1: Thank you. And thank you for your support.
0: Of course.
1: It means the world. And I can't wait for the gingerbread.
0: Yes, we got
1: decorating contest coming up.
0: I know.
1: All right. Next, find out where you can learn more about the services available with Catholic Charities and CYO and Molloy University. More You Did It For Me after these messages.
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0: people like you. 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
1: 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I'm Danielle Campbell. 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
2: Volunteers serve as the beating heart and treasure of Catholic Charities. 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St. Paul, in his second letter to the Corinthians, reminds us that the love of Christ impels us to see that all were redeemed by the life, death, and resurrection of Jesus. Such a conviction propels us outward to serve and love others as Christ himself served and loved us. Without faith, volunteer work can quickly turn inward and serve more of our own egos than those in need. Our life of faith helps to purify us and motivates us to seek God's glory, not for our own interests. And it reminds us that when we serve the least of our brothers and sisters, we serve and encounter Jesus himself.

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0: 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I'm Jackie Lucas. Today, a look back at the guests who share their time and talents with us. We begin with exploring a lifetime of faith and service with Father Gilbert Gentile, who shared the story behind his book.
1: Some of my friends in the Dorothy Day Guild recommended you and said you're very, very inspirational.
2: Well, that's very kind of them. Dorothy Day is very inspirational. Had a devotion to her for many, many years.
1: Me too. And I was a Catholic worker a lot when I was a seminarian too. So we share that in common. Tell us a little bit about your journey and your vocation story.
2: My vocation story, I went to Fordham University and met young Jesuit scholastics there who were taking courses for master's degrees and PhDs, began going to Mass with them at their residence, Mary Weigel Hall, on the campus of Fordham. And little by little, was drawn into the kind of work that they were doing and the spirituality of the Jesuits, and went on retreats with them. They invited me after a while to think about discerning to be a Jesuit. And here I am, 57 years later.
1: Wow, God bless you. And you've served in New York, California. I mean, you've served in a lot of different places, right?
2: Yes, I did. I was at Xavier for about 10 years. Xavier, St. Francis Xavier Church down on West 16th Street, where we also have a prominent high school. And then I came out to California for a internship program, met the sisters at the Casa de los Pobres, the House of the Poor, and then eventually went to San Diego and getting a degree in social work and became also a therapist. But the whole time I was going to Tijuana every week, sometimes a few times a week, to the Tijuana jail, to the Casa itself outside of the downtown San Diego, and just being part of the board of directors. And so I still serve there and do Zoom with the sisters every other week, and our fundraising is the main thing that they need. So I'm still on the board of directors and continue that ministry. Also with this San Diego Curcio movement and the New York Curcio movement, I work with both. I'm the spiritual director of the New York Curcio movement, and go out to San Diego frequently to work on the weekends, the Curcio weekends.
1: Those are always great and so inspirational to so many, my Lord.
2: Yeah.
1: Talk about absolutely. Anointed ministries too. You're involved with that too, right? What is that?
2: Correct. Well, they invited me. Their group of men also have made their Curcio and wanted to do something more for the church. Very aware that vocations are an issue, certainly, in our Catholic Church. And so they formed this group. It became a 501c3, a nonprofit. And their initial mission is to tell the story of priests and religious, to inspire people, not just Catholics, but others, to look at the church. But initially for young people, to discern whether or not God is calling them to religious life, to the priesthood, a consecrated life. And in my little book, also just to encourage Catholics to be more involved in the church, and others who are either disenchanted with the church, or as we say in Curcio, far away, or people who are not Catholic, but are either interested or wondering about the Catholic Church, to spark their interest and maybe give them a little sense of what it means to be a Catholic Christian.
1: What about the process of writing this book? I was reading up on it a little bit, and I noticed that you say that you wrote it at a sixth grade reading level, which I think is also very interesting, because that broadens, believe it or not, the horizon, right, of people who can read this book, which I think is a great idea, too. Tell us about it.

0: Not that.
1: Exactly. Well, that's the mission of Anointed Ministries. My little book is the second one. There's another San Diego priest or San Diego priest whose story they told initially. Yeah, Father Scott Bernia. And then I'm second, and volume three, we'll see who that is. They're looking around. So it's a process where they interviewed me for about 10 hours. John Lutak, Landon Amanette are the two kind of main characters in this. And they are characters. No, I love them both very much. No, they're wonderful. They're wonderful men, very dedicated to the church, family men, just beautiful people. And so after the interview, then they, I don't know, I'm not up on AI and all of this technology, but they run it through some AI machine or robot or whatever it's called. And it comes out, at which, by the way, this AI machine, that's the wrong word, I'm sure, but is aware of the Catholic Catechism. Mm-hmm. So if I were to say anything or tell a story that was not in line with Catholic teaching, then it would catch it. And I never did. I'm a faithful Catholic.
2: Also joining us was author Stephanie Petters, who shared her new children's book, Divine World, an illustrated anthology of poems that highlight God's presence through the seasons. We're excited to share this book that's going to come out. Just before we delve into it, tell our viewers just a little bit more about your background and your busy mom, you know, you're a poetry lover. Just tell us about you a little bit.
3: Yeah, so I was born and raised in Miami, Florida, all the way till I graduated college. And then my husband, who was at the military at the time, we started hopping around the East Coast, had a few babies along the way. And when I was pregnant with my first was when I decided to start publishing poetry because I felt a need for that in the Catholic Church. I mean, the Catholic Church already has amazing poetry, but it felt like at that time, people weren't embracing it as much anymore, especially, you know, traditional publishers. So I wanted to go ahead and start my own company to show people why poetry is such a treasure in the Catholic Church.
2: I love that. And do you have your master's in theology too?
3: I started working on that. And then at some point, I think after baby number two, I paused my degree, but yeah, it was such a joy to work on that.
2: Oh, I'm sure. And I'm sure also between that and your love for poetry and your love for your Catholic faith, this all kind of culminates into this book. So walk us through the book because you highlight 21 Catholic poets, right? And you compile this kind of walking us through the seasons and also our seasons of life, I guess, as well, right?
3: Yes. Yes. So Divine World is an illustrated poetry anthology. So each poem included in the anthology has a hand-painted illustration to help people who might be intimidated by poetry to, it's kind of as an aid to dive into the themes of the poems. And yeah, each section has a season. So it starts with fall, which many great poets in our Catholic Church have associated with change. You know, that's change and the aging of time and things like that. And then we move into winter is the next section. It's a very cold and bare season. And the poets often, they kind of associate it with St. John of the Cross's Dark Night of the Soul. That's when God might feel far away. We go through our trials and our sufferings, but it's not for nothing. It's for purification. And then we move into spring, which is that warmth and that abundance of the flowers. And we feel this closeness to Jesus in the garden. It's kind of like that ecstasy that we feel after we've been refined. And it's something that, you know, the true garden, the true spring is not till we reach heaven after this life, but that's kind of where the poetry anthology ends. And so that's the beauty of the poetry in this church is that they have already made that connection between God and, you know, the seasons of our spiritual life, comparing it to the seasons of nature. and showing how God's presence is all around us.
2: Wow, I love how it's all woven together so beautifully. How did you even pick

0: which poets to use and, you know, assemble them, you know, through the seasons? And do you have a particular favorite that you'd want to share with us?
1: I do. Well, first off, this book went through a lot of rounds of edits, and a lot of times my husband was up with me at 11 p.m., and I had a bunch of printed poems on the floor, and I was arranging them, trying to figure out which one do I keep, which one do I get rid of? I love them all. So a lot of conversations with fellow poet lovers helped me and refined the themes and things like that. But my favorite is from the autumn section. And I hope, you know, as long as I acquire the copyrights, then it will be in the book. But it's called Autumn by Sister Madeleva Wolf. And it actually helped me through my own difficult season where a family member was suffering with her health. And Sister Madeleva compares approaching death to waiting for your lover. And she's kind of dressing for her lover. So it makes death feel almost romantic and comforting. And that helped me through that season, which is why I really started to believe in this project, because I feel like families can benefit from the way that poetry tries to teach us mysteries of God, but through beauty.
0: Yeah, and I was thinking too, when you were talking about that, this is a book, you know, for all ages, you know, especially families. The illustrations also are just so beautiful and tie everything together. I love how you kind of help us, like, figure out how to use the book as well, so we can really reflect, pray, figure out what God's calling us. You have the ponder and the act, right, as part of it as well. Just explain that too.
1: Yes. So there will be an index at the end of the book with those ponder and act prompts. And the ponder, they're basically just discussion questions. Nothing crazy. Like, I'm not asking people to psychoanalyze every word and line, but it helps start conversations about how the poems resonate with the reader and how, you know, tying back that theme, trying to help people understand why this is helpful for us in the moment. And then the act, they're usually nature-centered activities to help us reconnect with our surroundings and recognize God's presence, because in this world, there's so many distractions. And even as a poet, I get distracted a lot. So this book is trying to use poetry as that bridge to reconnect with God's presence around us. And these prompts, the nature activities and discussion questions, kind of help the poems do that for us.
0: There is much more to come on CFN Live. We're going to be right back.
2: We're all unique.
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0: Welcome back to CFN Live. 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
11: Sure. So Catholic Relief Services actually started in the aftermath of World War II. Europe is a mess, Asia as well, and there was a need to rebuild and to revitalize and, you know, especially help those who were most deeply affected, the most vulnerable. And Catholic Relief Services was started to answer that call. And it was to really rebuild communities, not just provide temporary aid. And over the years, it's grown into a large that the official humanitarian

0: humanitarian aid arm of the Catholic Church. And it's now in over 100 countries doing literally God's work.
1: Yeah, and we've had representatives from CRS, you know, constantly on our show. They do amazing work. So, Janet, tell me, you know, how this even got involved in your parish. You've been doing this for 20 years now, right, this chapter?
2: Well, this chapter, I think we started about 5 years ago.
0: Mm-hmm.
2: I think CRS reached out to you to see about involvement in the...
0: I had some, peripherally involvement with Catholic Relief Services in terms of, doing some advocacy with them. And they reached out about any interest to start a chapter at our parish. And I said, this is a wonderful way to answer the call, right? Matthew 25:40, what you do for the least of any of your brothers and sisters, you do for the Lord. And I thought, this is a great opportunity. We can do something. I reached out to our pastor. He was behind it, and then we reached out to the parish as a whole, and we have a really great core of individuals at our parish that really make this group work and to do not only the local work, but as part of our global mission.
1: That's amazing.
2: And Chris was so passionate about it that it spoke to me, to my heart, because I've always supported different humanitarian organizations, but that was financially, and I thought I could do something more. And with CRS, our chapter actually advocates with politicians in Washington to explain to them the need for humanitarian aid. So
1: that's amazing. And what's been the feedback? You know, you've been doing this for a bunch of years now, Janet. You know, obviously it's very fulfilling. And what have lawmakers said? Do they understand this? You know, or is there more work to be done?
2: There is more work to be done. We've had very good relationships with the lawmakers on both sides of the aisles. They're supportive. And it's a chance to express our opinions about what is needed globally, to give us a global perspective rather than, you know, just what's happening here at home, because we're all one church. We all support what the least of our brothers need. So we have had very good relationships, and we do meet with our legislators on Long Island every year.
1: That's amazing. And I know that you guys would do like Zoom calls, is that once a month, with CRS to kind of all be on the same page, right?
0: So we meet monthly at our parish as an individual chapter, and then we do Zoom calls for the national.
2: Yeah.
0: And this connects us with other chapters across the country. And we can all focus our efforts on, right now, it's largely based on support for international humanitarian aid. And as Janet said, this is not a partisan group. The gospel values transcend politics, right? Politics come and go, but this is everlasting and it's important. And so we do take the time to meet with folks that we think can put us in the best position to help those abroad. So we can do what we do, such as Rice Bowl at our parish, and that's a great fundraising initiative. But even bigger than that, with getting political contributions in terms of the humanitarian aid.
1: I mean, it's such a great thing that you guys are doing within your parish. I was a little surprised. So this is the only chapter within the diocese. Talk about encourage, you know, this is a platform that you can encourage other parishes to get involved. So tell them, you know, about this, how they can get involved, and really just the benefits of joining CRS.
0: Yeah, I mean, to me, it's an incredibly rewarding organization to be a part of. And I urge everyone to go to crs.org, learn more. And also, if you'd like to contact me or Janet, you can go to the St. Joseph's website, because we have our contact information listed there under our group for CRS. We would love to work with other folks that either want to start their own chapter in their own parish or join ours. That's a great opportunity, I think, for things, for people to get involved in things that really matter.
2: And the good thing about Catholic Relief Services, they're not leaving us on our own and say, here, take care of this yourselves. They give us plenty of information, of support, and through the monthly meetings, we find out what the issues are for every month. So it's really a good organization to belong to, and a lot of friendly people during the Zoom calls, and it's great meeting people from all over the United States.
1: Also this week, author Claire Swinarski talked to us.

0: about her new Catholic children's series that brings three beloved female saints to life, titled Fiat Girls.
1: So talk to us about the Fiat series. I think it's a great idea.
2: So the Fiat Girls is a children's book series that is historical fiction based on the lives of real saints. So we really wanted to kind of take these saints off of their statues and out of their textbooks and help young girls really understand, just like you mentioned, their grace, their beauty, their courage, their love of God, and how experiences they had as kids might have helped form them into the saints we know today. So some of them are based on information that we have and real events that we know happened, and some required a little more imagination on my part. But overall, the goal of this series is to just help girls learn about these amazing women.
1: How did you pick these three? I love the three that you picked. I mean, can you tell us how you picked them?
2: Yeah, so we wanted to do three different saints that crossed different time periods. We didn't want people who were in super similar years or even that had super similar messages to teach us. So I knew right away I wanted to do Thérèse of Lisieux. I have a major love for her. And because of Story of a Soul, her memoir, we know a lot about her childhood. And then from there, we were thinking, who's like a more modern saint that girls can really know and love? That's kind of how we got to Mother Teresa. And then for St. Rose of Lima, I was actually quite unfamiliar with her. That one was my editor's idea because we wanted a girl who could teach young girls today that their beauty is much more than skin deep. We saw that as a real thing that girls are wrestling with in our modern times. And so we thought Rose would be a great one for that.
1: The books are sort of geared toward, what, 7 to 11-year-olds, something like that, in that category?
2: Exactly. I mean, all kids are different, but right around that 7 to 11-year-old is perfect. We call them early readers, so books for kids who are just kind of getting their feet wet with reading.
1: And yet, like, I'm reading it in my office today, enjoying it completely before the show. So, I mean, I think other people, like moms, can read this, or dads, and get something out of it, too, because there's a lot of factual information in it, too, and the way you present it is very endearing, you know?
2: Well, thank you. Yeah, we also made them to be great family read-alouds. So our hope is that young girls could enjoy them, but also if families wanted to enjoy them all together, you know, gather around the fire for that read-aloud time after dinner, we think they would be perfect for that as well.
1: Now, tell us about your own kids and how they kind of took to these books, too, because I'm sure they're part of the whole process with you, right?
2: They sure were. I have three kids, including an 8-year-old daughter, and she absolutely loves to read, and she loves reading series books, like books that she can read one and then just want more, more, more. And so she was a huge inspiration for it. And just thinking, like, what does she connect with? What kind of stories are interesting for her? And those are stories about family, stories about friends, things that like really happen in her real life. And so although these are historical fiction, you know, girls haven't changed that much, right? We still have conflicts with our friends and hard times with our moms and trying to discern what's God's will for my life, even though I'm such a young child and I don't have a ton of freedom in my decisions. So yeah, my daughter, her name is also Teresa, and she was a huge inspiration for the books.
1: Tell us about the illustrations too, because they're really beautiful.
2: They're absolutely beautiful. Yeah, they were not done by me, to be clear. If I was illustrating these, they would be stick people. So thank goodness for that. The illustrator is named Lorena, and she just did a fantastic job. We wanted a nice balance of pictures and words because they're not picture books. They're meant for girls to be able to read on their own. But we think at that age, images can really help with reading. They can help support the reading process and help plant seeds in their imagination. And so we wanted to just have really beautiful art in this AI-driven world, as much greatness as AI can give us in the sciences. I think to have a real artist doing the pictures is best. So I'm really grateful we got to have that for these books.
1: While we have you too, let me ask you about your podcast, because I know that's very popular too.
2: Yeah. So I started the Catholic Feminist Podcast way back in 2017, where I interviewed women about the church for 4 years. We actually sunsetted it in 2020, but all of the archives are still up online and people still are finding it. And it's just stories about inspirational women living out their Catholic faith, working for their church, leading their families, working in the pro-life movement, working for nonprofits, and just kind of bringing whatever gifts they have to the church and to the world. And that was a big inspiration for Fiat Girls as well, just that God makes all different kinds of women, right? Just like St. Thérèse says, we're all different wildflowers in the garden, but paraphrased there, but we all have different gifts that we can bring to the kingdom. And it's just about discerning what those are with your temperament and your skill set. So yeah, the Catholic Feminist Podcast was definitely helpful in writing these as well.
1: Now that

0: There's more Fiat girls to come, right?
1: There absolutely are. Yeah. So this is just book one for Therese, Teresa, and Rose of Lima, but we have at least two more coming for each saint in the coming years. So I'm really excited for girls to kind of be able to grow up alongside the series and just have it be like a really treasured memory from their childhood.
2: We will be right back after a short break.
3: Hi, I'm Susan Lucci. I never thought about heart disease until I had my own heart event. I had heard many times that heart disease is the number one killer. It went in one ear and out the other, frankly. I never had a health issue, but suddenly I had that pressured elephant pressing on my chest. By the time I got to the ER, the doctor decided to give me a CAT scan. I had a 90% blockage in my main artery and a 75% blockage in the adjacent artery. I received two stents in my arteries. 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
2: Welcome back to CFN Live as we continue to look back at some of our recent guests, including author Melissa Miller, who shared her new book release, But I Prayed for This, What to Do When Living in God's Yes is Harder Than You Expected. I want to get right into this book because it comes from such a personal story from you. So I kind of want you to share, you know, the two very, very pivotal moments of your life and then how ultimately, you know, you came up with the idea to write this book.
4: Yeah, I had prayed for an opportunity to move across the country for an exciting job opportunity. I wanted to grow my family through adoption. I was adopted unofficially. My husband was adopted. And so I thought that, you know, I was going to step into all these changes feeling like I was made for this, right? And when all these changes happened and God did answer my prayers, I found myself so disoriented, adjusting to so much change in my life. And I could only find change fatigue, that term, in relation to businesses and organizations and their employees that were adjusting to a lot of changes and new initiatives being rolled out. But when I found that term, I thought, I think personal change fatigue is just as valid. And it really took me a season of just leaning into God and realizing that, you know, when we step into these big life changes that are answers to prayer, that are things that we wanted and things that we chose, it can feel isolating and we can feel guilty for struggling. But God, it says that He's the same yesterday, today, and forever. And so no matter what changes that we're facing in life, whether they're good or bad or, you know, a mix of both, I found just my steady footing to be able to anchor myself in the Lord when everything was changing and to be able to give myself grace when I didn't feel like I had permission to struggle during that season.
2: Yeah, because you always think, you know, for me, like I had a season where things were really bad. You know, I lost a job and I didn't know what I was going to do. And now here, I've been here for a bunch of years now. It's been the most incredible thing. But in that season of the bad, I now look back and I say, wow, look what God did. But I can't imagine praying for something like, right? And then I never thought of it the way that your book kind of presents it, where you're praying for it, you get it. And then you still have to kind of navigate through these feelings and trusting in God and maybe not being 100% on board. How do we navigate?
4: Yeah, I found so much refuge in prayer walking. I have a big section of the book on prayer walking. And I also put a whole framework in there to be able to prioritize each of those domains of your life. Because I think sometimes when we're unsteady and when we can't find our footing in our new season and we feel overwhelmed with all the new changes in our lives, sometimes we need to create rhythms in our lives that help us have our, what researchers call it, the anticipatory brain, where you're anticipating something before it happens. And I think that's why we're not just called to take a Sabbath. The scriptures say to remember the Sabbath, like remember it's coming. And I think that helps our brain be able to look forward to steadying our soul in God when things around us feel like they're shifting and they're different and we're still in that vulnerable adjustment period.
2: Yeah, I mean, obviously your story is part of this, but you know, walk us through what readers will experience and all very relatable stories and ways to kind of get through this.
4: Yeah, I realized I wasn't depressed, I wasn't hopeless, but I was recalibrating, right? And I thought about all of these good changes in our lives that might come with some overwhelm, might come with some difficulty that we feel uncomfortable admitting. We feel guilty for struggling because after all, this is what we prayed for. This is what we chose, right? And I started researching different people's stories for the book, and I found so many different stories, people that got into their dream college and then had 3 years of overwhelm and panic attacks and sleepless nights and various changes in our lives that we think are going to be like the thing, right? And really, I just point the reader continually back to God, right? It's never blessings that will satisfy our soul. We can never accumulate or reach enough achievements to be able to, you know, not be dependent or need God to satisfy our souls. And I think that that was something that I constantly had to just remind myself and to really point the readers back to that truth that, you know, these adjustment periods ultimately are able to get us to depend on God and His grace because it is sufficient in our weakness.
2: Absolutely. And I guess that's why at the end of the chapters, you have the anchor your soul part. Talk us through that.
4: Yeah, I think there are so many practical things that I think sometimes when we are in survival mode, it's like you can't think beyond your next meal, right? And I know that seasons of crisis and seasons of tragedy are their own survival mode and their own grief. And I do talk about that in the book because I think sometimes we can have bittersweet seasons, is what I call it in the book, where you got something that you wanted in prayer, but then along with it, came something really hard or unexpected, like my friend Hannah, who gave birth to a healthy baby boy, and he was everything she prayed for, but she almost died in surgery and had to have an emergency hysterectomy, so she woke up grieving that she would never be able to have children again. So to be able to go through seasons where the emotions are confusing, we need that anchor for our soul. We need those practical ways that we can anchor ourselves back to God and anchor ourselves into really practical rhythms. And so I provided that in each of the chapters because I want to do the thinking for people who might be in survival mode, who might not be able to think past their next meal, who might be feel like they're drowning or they don't know their way forward.
2: Yeah, and it's always good to share stories that are relatable and just know that God is always with us through every season. I saw on your website you also do a reboot retreat. Tell me what that is.
4: Yeah, it's a 2-day retreat just with me, and I am able to help you through a proven process that is phenomenal, walk you through kind of what your life patterns have been so that you can really discover God's unique fingerprint for you. And then we're able to find out where you're at now and what God might have for you in the next season, what you can say yes to, what you can say no to. You know, realizing that some of these seasons of transition, we realize maybe the old rhythms in our lives are not working anymore, and we need to reevaluate those. So I help people reevaluate what to say yes to, what to say no to, and how to live in their God-given purpose.
2: Also joining us this week was Christian Island pop artist Laura Lee with her new single, Eyes to the Sky. The song urges us to keep our eyes fixed on Jesus, even during difficult times. I just got

0: I love the song. I love your energy. Tell us a little bit more about the inspiration behind Eyes to the Sky.
1: Oh, wow. Thanks. That really means a lot. Well, when I wrote it, I was living in L.A. I'm in Oklahoma now, where I was raised. But I was living in L.A. about 10 years. And during that journey, I was just, you know, given a lot of opportunities. I dedicated my life to music ministry when I was about 14 and have been pursuing, just as a background story, have been pursuing that and positive pop, things like that, just to the goal to be a light in the world for a long time. And basically, I would give them a lot of opportunities, and then all of a sudden I kind of got to a standstill and I was thinking, how did I get so off track? You know, I really feel like I got a little distracted. I probably wasn't listening as closely, wasn't fully surrendered at moments. And then this song was just a song of my heart when I was just like found myself in a valley moment and thinking, I was just on this mountaintop. How did I get here? And, you know, all I could do was say, you know, the God that made those mountaintops possible is with me now in the valleys. And I know he's going to make a way forward. I know him.

0: I know that I'm going to keep seeking his face, and he is going to continue to show me the next steps. So, because he's the one that he makes all things possible.
1: I love that. I love that, you know, when you're at the lowest point where you're confused or you don't know what's going on, or maybe there's opportunities not happening. Yeah, no, let's stay focused on Jesus. And it's a great message for everybody, you know, to listen to this song and feel that. And that collaboration with Tadashi, that's amazing. How did that happen?
0: Thank you so much. Well, my producer, Kent, is, and it's one of those things how God works all things together for the good of those who love him and are called according to his purpose, because through an A&R person, I met a producer named Kent Murphy, AK Played At is what he goes by. And we actually had a hit, a club hit in 2015 that went on the dance charts. It was like number 5 on the UK club charts, Music Week, and number 27 on the Billboard club dance charts. So that was really exciting. It's called Boys Just Want to Have Fun, and it was a fun one that we did. And then we worked together through the years a little bit, just writing, just making things. And then when I had my babies it started around COVID times, 2021, I was still in LA. And then after that, I kind of just took a little break, just time and money, you know, we just had to learn to be a parent and get grounded again. And we'd been pursuing music a long time. And so then I just kind of saw that he was doing a bunch of Christian music, and we started connecting again. His dad was a pastor, so it's really, really a great thing, great relationship, great community. And then he connected me with one of his teammates, Rebecca, and I can't believe that he loved it enough to jump on.
1: I say the rest is history. What a blessing. I was going to say, I'm a mom of three. You're a mom of three. Your kids are a little smaller than mine. But congratulations. Your kids are adorable. Two girls and now a baby boy you have, right? Talk about how do you, you know, it's hard as moms, you know, to balance being a mom, having a career. Now, you know, you're doing music, you know, and kind of also, you know, all over the place and everything, you know. But I love the fact that you also grounding your family in faith as well. And that's so important with prayer, with your kids and everything. You know, just give us a little glimpse into how you do it all.
0: Oh my gosh. I need to know how you do it all, first of all. But I am so thankful to have the village around me. And I know it sounds cliche, but that's why we moved back from LA, because we both have our families here. And my parents are the best. Trent's parents are the best. We're so thankful for community, for amazing Mother's Day Out programs, like all the things like that helped to make it possible. But we just, grounding them in their faith is the most important thing, you know. Saying those morning prayers, holding them close is like, of course they don't want to get up, so it's like their excuse when they're like, oh, prayers, you know, mommy hold me, I don't want to get up. So it's like the sweetest thing in the world that they love to do. And then just seeing them, when you repeat those every morning, every night, seeing them like fight, no, I want to say prayers, it's the cutest thing. Like when you really do get those things going in their minds, they start to build those relationships with the Lord too. And it is the sweetest thing to see. They really do echo you. And so there's a little bit about that. But yeah, I am so thankful for my family. And they're just the sweetest blessings, such miracles.
2: We will be right back. Stay with us.

0: our volunteers. And I think that's part of what makes it beautiful, is people come here with just a heart to serve and a heart to make a difference.
1: It's opened my eyes to these people who truly have no options and are helpless to do anything for their condition. People who have been told no their whole lives can finally be told yes. It's life-changing.
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0: including best-selling author Diane Lebec, who shared her novel about surviving, healing, and turning to faith with her book, Where the Water Meets the Sky.
1: So glad to be talking to you. I find your story and like how you wrote this book, and then something incredible and very scary happened to you, right? And then walk us through that, and then you had to go back, right? And almost rewrite it, right? Tell our viewers about your journey and this book.
2: Sure. Yeah. So I was in the middle of wrapping up my first draft of the novel, and I was diagnosed with 5 brain aneurysms, 2 of which were breaking down. There was like one surgeon in the whole world who could perform the surgery because there were aneurysms on both sides of the brain. And he was down at Johns Hopkins, Rafael Tamargo. He was amazing. He saved my life, literally saved my life. But coming out of that surgery then, as I was recovering, I went back and looked at the novel and I just was like, it's not enough. There's something missing, that mystery. There's something more. I think it was just that I had experienced life in a whole new way and I wanted to capture that in my writing. You know, my writing is a creation and that to me is sometimes the closest I can experience that mystery of God is through writing. It feels like an act of prayer. So I went back to the novel. I told my agent it's not ready yet. We suspended sending it out. I spent an entire year revising. And then finally I wrapped it up on Ash Wednesday. And so I gave up the writing for Lent. This was in 2025. I gave it up for Lent and I just spent the rest of Lent sacrificing the writing, but just giving thanks and celebrating what I had been through, this incredible period of discovery. And then the day after, one day during Lent, I messed up. I went back to the writing. I was like, okay, God, I am going to give you one more day. I'm going to give you the day after Easter. And I did. And at 5:30, the day after Easter, we miraculously had this editor from Simon & Schuster who reached out and offered us a contract.
1: I mean, what a story. It's just amazing. And we're so glad that you're healthy, that you can continue to write and everything as well. So the book is Where the Water Meets the Sky. Don't give up too much, but just kind of briefly give us a little bit about what, you know, the premises of the novel.
2: Sure. It opens with a young girl running through the woods on a dark night in January. Her childhood home is just burned to the ground. It's a fatal fire. She's lost her mother. We then return to her life 10 years later, where she is revisiting the peninsula of her childhood. This is the Upper Peninsula of Michigan, where all of my dad's family's from. And she revisits that peninsula and spends an entire summer working with her uncle on an environmental study of trees. But it's through that connection with God's creation that she really begins to heal. And I think this book really is good for people who have felt lost in their lives or who have felt stuck. How do we move forward? How do we heal? Where do we find that healing grace? When she was running through the woods, she had a book of matches in her hand. So there's a lot of shame and what ifs, you know, she's not sure if she even started the fire. There's a lot of searching, I think, which we all can experience and relate to on our own pilgrimage.
1: Yeah, absolutely. And I love even just looking on your website, you kind of just like live this great, like living in God's creation and with the mountains and the flowers and the trees and the beauty all around you. I mean, you're so blessed to kind of be where you are and have that environment and God's, you know, a beauty that he created, you know, to give you inspiration, right? Is that your inspiration of writing a lot of your books, right?
2: It is. You know, when I feel stuck, I'm feeling angst, then I know I'm really not in God's will. I'm not really in touch where I'm going to be able to write. So I just get out in nature. I have a truck. I take off with my dog, backpack, camp. After I got the contract, I took a trip. I went around the northern shores of Lake Superior and I backpacked and camped with my dog, just the two of us. And we also then went through the UP and camped and spent time on all of the different locations where the book takes place. And it was just this period of celebration and gratitude that I'm here, that I get to still be alive and write, and just, you know, what an incredible gift. I was thinking about something we just heard with the previous guest, and it's, you know, that trusting God. And I think the biggest lesson I took from all of this was that I'd always heard fear God, but what I missed was the part fear only God, right? That word only, which means we are not to fear anything else. We have to have complete trust. And I think that was the thing I finally understood.
1: I love that. What a beautiful message. The book is Where the Water Meets the Sky. Diane, tell everybody where they can learn more about you and pick up a copy of the novel.
2: Sure. So the book is available wherever books are sold. I should give a shout out to your independent bookstore. Please visit them if you can. If not, the book is also available online. You can learn more about me through my account on Instagram, which is just Diane Lebeck, or you can also visit my website, which is www.dianelesbecquets.com.
0: And brother and sister duo George Capps and Polly Capps Paul joined us to talk about their Catholic sacred artwork and studio, Goretti Fine Art. I have to admit to both of you that when I went on your website, when I first was doing research, I was like, a human didn't paint these this art. Your artwork, your talent is just incredible. Just look at a couple of your images of sacred art right here. George, I'll ask you first, you know, obviously your brother and sister, when did you guys know? You must have known at a very early age that you had this incredible gift.
3: Yes, both of us have been doing this since we were very small. And we've been talking about the possibility of joining forces like we have in the last few years for a long time. We've known that we had very complementary skill sets and very aligned creative vision. And about 5 years ago, it was just the right time for us to stop what we were doing and take the plunge together. And we've had a wonderful time.
0: I mean, obviously you chose, you know, Catholic sacred art. Polly, you know, talk about that, because you could have taken your talents and did anything with art and stuff. Talk about, you know, this being rooted in faith and what Goretti Fine Art is and means to you guys.
4: Well, I think we're all called to build the kingdom of God here on earth with whatever talents we have. And so George and I both having this passion and through building these skills, knew that we wanted to use it in a way to evangelize and just create more beauty in the world that really desperately needs it.
0: Oh yeah, absolutely. The world desperately needs more beauty. And your artwork is just amazing. George, kind of tell us about some of the pieces that you guys have created. And I know particularly very special, you got contacted about a very special piece that you did about Carlo Acutis, right? St. Carlo Acutis?
3: Sure, Jackie. So that piece was commissioned by an individual who was running a not-for-profit that was kind of under the patronage of Carlo Acutis. And she approached us about depicting a moment in Carlo's life. It's not very well known. It was just kind of publicly revealed when his mother wrote a little biography of him that was published just a few years ago. And in that book, she wrote that when he was about 8 years old, he had a vision of Our Lady of Fatima, who appeared to him and offered him her heart. And he accepted it and she placed it in his breast. And she wanted us to create a depiction of that incredibly tender and supernatural scene. And this was a really exciting challenge for us. So often we're depicting religious scenes from the Gospels or the lives of the saints that have been depicted dozens or hundreds of times before throughout art history. And that's great to be part of that tradition stream. But this was an opportunity to create a depiction of something that no one had ever kind of illustrated before.
0: I mean, it's just beautiful. It takes your breath away, and I love it so much. Polly, walk us through the process, because as I was watching some of your reels on social media and on your website, I mean, it takes a while to kind of commission these pieces, right? Because at first I needed proof that you guys actually did it. So, but you kind of like stencil with the pencil first, the whole thing. Like, walk us through how the final product actually comes out.
4: Yes, so it is a process, but we want to make sure that our clients are very well informed and very happy with the final product. And so what normally happens is George does a lot of the work

0: on the front end, actually, working with our clients to really understand their vision, to do a lot of research, make sure that everyone is happy with the design. We go through lots of drawing phases, both in black and white and in color, before transferring the approved design onto Canvas. And then I do the majority of the painting. However, George helps out as well. And we both work together to make sure that what we give our client is something that they love and that hopefully people will love, you know, for generations after.
1: How long does some of your bigger pieces take to work on?
0: They take a while. So depending on how big the piece is, we have some that are, you know, 6 feet wide or tall. They take several months, and that's just including the painting time. If there's more research that needs to be done, obviously that takes longer on the front end as well.
1: And finally, author Colleen Presprit shared her latest children's book, OSV Kids Discover Mary, a book for all ages to learn more about our Blessed Mother. I love this book, and I loved when we spoke when you had OSV Discover the Pope, which I learned so much from, and now we have Discover Mary. Tell us about the book and what kids will learn from it.
2: Wow. So I say this every single time. I think I come out with a book that it's my favorite. But this one was just such a joy to write and so much fun to pull in all of the pieces about what does the church teach about Mary, right? So we have the historical Mary, who she was, what was her world like, what would she have been actually doing, seeing, experiencing? We have all of the Marian apparitions. So introducing Mary to, you know, introducing children to the ways that Mary has appeared throughout the world, throughout human history, because each one is so unique. And then, of course, you know, we cover like the dogmas and the doctrine in a way that kids can understand, in a way that gives parents the words to talk about these things that we might find trickier. Titles of Mary, which you just saw on the screen, is one of my favorites because it gives kids more information and more options and more opportunities. Because I think most of us adults, we have a title of Mary, you know, that is close to our heart, right? Maybe it's Our Lady Star of the Sea. Maybe it's Mystical Rose. Whatever it is that we, you know, that connection point, that title. And so I really wanted to give kids kind of the depth and breadth of what the church teaches about Mary and who she is and how she loves them.
1: I mean, you really do that. And we keep saying that this is a kid's book, but I've learned so much from the Pope book that you did, now the Mary book and everything, and I'm going to cherish this forever. I love that you included Marian apparitions and you kind of talked about it, and you did you included 25 of them, which is incredible just to read about our Blessed Mother appearing and the miracles and the lives that she touched and everything. Is there a particular apparition that you didn't really know about until you started to put this book together that really just touched you?
2: Well, you know, there are two that I think are incredibly powerful right now. The first is Our Lady of Cabejo, which is an apparition that flies under the radar, I think, for a lot of us. And it was an apparition in the 1980s, so not that long ago. I mean, especially for, you know, us elder millennials or, you know, Gen Xers. Like, this is during our lifetime, right? And I know I didn't hear about this growing up. But I love this apparition, and my kids love this apparition because there are full-color photos, right? And it's a beautiful example of the fact that when Mary appears, she appears in the clothing, in the culture, speaking the language of her children, of the people that she's appearing to. And one of the things, you know, that she says at Cabejo is, I'm the mother of the world, right? She's here for all of us. And I

I love that. The painting on that page is from a local Michigan artist, Jessica, and she, I love just including like art in addition to photos. So that one's one of my favorites. The other one is Our Lady of Knock, and that one's interesting because it's the only fully silent Marian apparition, and she doesn't come with words, but the

0: suppressed, was being outlawed. Children weren't being taught it. They were being taught English and forced to speak English. And during the apparition of Knock, the visionaries ranged from the very, very old to the very young. And so when you think about that and you think, okay, well, what language would she have spoken? Right? Because if she spoke English, the elderly wouldn't have understood her. And if she spoke Irish, neither would the young. So I think in her silence, again, there's that idea of like, I am here for all of my children. And especially right now, in the state of our world, in the state of our country, I think that's a very powerful message for children and for adults.
1: Well, that is it for this hour, and thanks to all our guests. Thank you for watching. I'm Jackie Lucas.

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3: We're one of a kind.
4: As a member of Ocean Financial, you shouldn't just know these things, you should feel them.
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6: Hi everyone, I'm Monsignor Jim Vlahan. Each summer we bring you a special collection of some of the most memorable interviews and moments from the past season of All Good Things with Archbishop Hicks. Throughout the season, the Archbishop shares his perspective on today's issues while engaging in thoughtful conversation from guests from various backgrounds about encounter. Now I'm pleased to present part two of the Best of All Good Things with Archbishop Hicks. We begin with six-time Grammy Award winner and 2022 Kennedy Center honoree, Amy Grant, who joined the Archbishop to discuss her new album, The Me That Remains, marking her first collection of all original songs in 13 years.
7: When I was installed here just back in February, that I always have a song playing in my head. I love music, and just to meet someone like yourself who's dedicated to music and sharing it with so many positive messages of faith to the world, it's a real joy. And you have a new album coming out.
8: I do. I'm so excited. I guess I thought all the new music was behind me, and the last 5-6 years has been quite an adventure for me. And like it has been for everybody from COVID going forward, you know. And a couple of years ago, I just started writing, you know, because I never stopped touring. And I guess at some point I thought, am I doing a disservice to all these people that continue coming to my shows to not sing some things from this time in life, you know?
7: Absolutely. So, and talk a little bit about the process of writing something new. It's what inspired you? What was that process like?
8: Well, I guess every song kind of has its own entry into your head. The first song I wrote for the record, which, by the way, I didn't know I was making a record. I just was trying to lean back into creativity because it was a good tool in my toolkit. And I was about 2 years out from a really awful bike accident. And I had just a few weeks before I started writing again, I had been to my 2-year checkup with a neuropsychologist at Vanderbilt Hospital. And he said, I'm just checking in on you after a traumatic brain injury. And they did all this testing, and some of the scores were really good, and one of the scores was really bad. And I just said, that this is so depressing. It just makes me, I feel like I'm just pulling away from life. I'm pulling back. And he said, I'm going to give you a doctor's advice. And he said, Amy, lean in. Lean into anything that's ever brought you joy, that's ever been helpful. And